0: and this is an ongoing investigation. We know that she married her brother to try to bring him into the United States. We know he lives now in London. We feel that this may, there may be more to this, the whole family migration, and possibly some illegal activity for them to come to the United States to begin with. But all of us, we're investigating.
1: Look, I think if you take out the scenario you saw there, which was a little laughing, was a little silly, if you take that out and look at what he's saying, the actual words there, it's saying, look, we're taking this seriously, and we are going to have some consequences to these actions. Once again, phone lines are open for you, and we'll continue this discussion and we'll proceed to others at 1-800-684-3110. Once again, that's at 1-800-684-3110. We'll be right back with more on Seculo. Don't go anywhere. Hey, again, we're live. We are live. Be a part of the show today. 1-800-684-3110.
2: 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Texas Department of Transportation has shut down an I-10 HOV connection. It'll be closed for 2 years as part of Texas Department of Transportation's White Oak Bayou Extension Project. That closure went into effect on Friday night. A series of crashes in southwest Houston resulted in the death of a driver and an injury to a Houston Police Department officer. An ICE agent struck and injured a man with a vehicle during a pursuit in Houston. Harris County Sheriff's Office says ICE had a warrant for the driver of the truck involved. One dead after a shooting at a Houston boarding house. The incident happened when one individual confronted the other about being on the property without being a resident. The victim was shot in the head. John Loretta, AM 1070, The Answer.
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4: The Houston Texans now 1-4 after beating Tennessee in Nashville Sunday 26-3 as C.J. Stroud had 261 passing yards, a touchdown, and he also ran for a score. They hit 4 field goals in Nashville, and the defense kept the Titans out of the end zone with 4 sacks and 2 turnovers. The Dallas Cowboys will face the Green Bay Packers Sunday night at Lambeau Field. Dallas coming off a loss to Tampa Bay Thursday. They're 2-3 on the season. Monday Night Football tonight, the Buffalo Bills visiting the Los Angeles Rams. College football, Texas dropping down to number 7 in the latest AP poll after they lost the Red River Rivalry game to Oklahoma at the Cotton Bowl Saturday. They're now 4-1. Texas Tech, they moved up one spot to number 10. The Houston Cougars, they're 20th at 5-1. SMU remaining at number 24.
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1: Welcome back to Seculo. We are taking your phone calls at 1-800-684-3110. Certainly a lot of people in the chat right now saying, well, you reap what you sow. This is what happens. And again, we have to always remember we are dealing with someone who is an elected official. So again, I guess you got to show some respect there. But this is someone who has time after time disrespected not just the country, has come up with anti-Semitic rhetoric, has said so many things, fanning the flame of anti-Semitism around the country, and really was one of the forefathers, if you will, of what has spread so rapidly over the last few years. So to say I don't have as much love lost for this one, I understand, because it is one of those situations where we've heard a lot of stories. Some seem ridiculous, some are real, some maybe are preposterous, but somewhere in the middle maybe lies the truth. And there was enough evidence there for a judge to sign off of a warrant in Washington, D.C., for a raid of the home of a sitting elected official, of a representative. And not only that, a representative that is very, very prominent, a well-known figure, Ilhan Omar. The questions have been asked for months about this. And as of right now, it looks like they are still going in and out and doing this. Is active. As we're live right now, this is actively happening, that you have the agents going in and out of her D.C. home. Again, we haven't heard from her. We haven't heard anything necessarily whether she is there or not. And again, this is not pleasant. I don't want to be laughing at it because I understand the severity of it. Wake up to to a FBI or a DHS raid is not something you want. The Fed showing up at your front door, even if you're an elected official. This is not fun, and I'm sure for her supporters, this does feel political. Now, we can go back to, well, is it political? We just showed you a clip just a little bit ago from Margaret Mullen. In the scenario, because you see him at a what looks to be like the Republican convention kind of style, was at the, I believe, at the midterm convention, it does feel joyous and boisterous. And, you know, it doesn't feel serious. If you just took the words, if I just read you the statement, it wouldn't feel that way. I would not feel that political. But when you see it in that moment, it's going to give people, you know, wrong vibes to what we're talking about here. I think we need to counterbalance that a little bit with J.D. Vance discussing this, and maybe with a little bit more nuance. J.D. Vance discussed this. Again, is this from earlier this year? This is from earlier this year. J.D. Vance was discussing specifically what happened with Ilhan Omar. And again, sort of the general issue happening in Minnesota in general. So let's take a look. This is again back from, this is from earlier this year. This is from March. Here's Vice President Vance.
6: Yeah, so we actually think that Ilhan Omar definitely committed immigration fraud against the United States of America. And I talked to Stephen Miller about this actually recently. We're trying to look at what the remedies are. That's the thing that we're trying to figure out, is what are the legal remedies now that we know that she's committed immigration fraud? How do you go after her? How do you investigate her? How do you actually do the thing? How do you build the case necessary to get some justice for the American people? There's a related issue, Benny, which is she has been at the center of a lot of the worst fraudsters in the Somalian community. So do I know that Ilhan Omar was aware that the Quality Clearing Center was defrauding the American people? I'm not certain of it, but we at least need to investigate it, because if people can commit wrongdoing without even the fear that they're going to be found out, that's a fundamental problem. So I'm worried about the immigration fraud. I'm also worried about, what did Ilhan Omar know about what was happening in the Somali community, and why was nobody looking into it until, frankly, Donald Trump came along?
1: Yeah, I mean, again, of course, it was one of the top stories of the year has been the fraud coming out of the state of Minnesota. But that's not what this is about necessarily. Clearly, there is something, there's a big issue, and clearly it has to do with her immigration status, which is pretty wild that you have an elected official where this is actually happening. Again, a judge signed off on this to happen. Give me a call. What do you think about this? How would you feel? Do you like that this is happening? Do you feel like this is the right time? Do you feel like it could backfire when you're just a few weeks away from a midterm, when you see someone like Tallarico starting to finally show back up and having a bit of a bounce in his numbers? You're starting to see some of the ones that were maybe more considered to be shoe-ins, maybe getting a little closer. Is it good, or does it backfire like it did when they did this to President Trump, when they put President Trump and arrested him? And remember, that became a national story that ended up, I believe, partially resulting in him winning at the 2020 election. What do you think about their 2024 election? Give me a call. I want to know from you. 1-800-684-3110 to be on the air today. We also are going to discuss not only that, we're going to go into, in just a little bit, the Houthi terrorists that were bombing the airports in Riyadh in Saudi Arabia, because that is a big story I think we all need to keep our eyes on. You know, it's one of those ones that will, it'll be, you know, in our news cycle, it will be on repeat. But if you're talking about what could end up being what is truly, and we may be already in it, folks, to be honest, a World War III scenario, it's if America lines up with Saudi Arabia and says it's time to finish some things. You could see where the government of Saudi Arabia clearly can't fully be trusted, but has had some issues here and there, has tried to westernize over the last handful of years. We're going to discuss that too at length. And later on, we're going to be joined by Jeff Balaban from ACLJ Jerusalem to even discuss that as well, as it is obviously all tied back into the Holy Land. And there's even interesting things that comes out of the Houthi rebels, which to say, hey, you know, it's not safe to fly into Saudi Arabia anywhere, except for at our holy sites. That you're still fine to fly into. But if you're going to fly in to one of these cities that are made, you know, for tourism and for attractions and all these things, I mean, if you have a kid, a teenager, you are you have been indicted with so much promotion to visit Saudi Arabia. They've put so much money into Riyadh season and all of that, that it is pretty shocking now to see hundreds of people injured, multiple people dead in these attacks. it should be some front page story.

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1: Body here, but what do you think? You know, I so many of you are watching online right now, which I really appreciate, because look, we're doing this show live at a very special start time, and I wasn't sure if anyone's going to join us, so to have so many of you joining us right now, but I would love for you to call in. I have segments set aside just for your voice. What do you think about this with Omar in this situation? Again, this close to the midterms, we're talking weeks now, 3 weeks, 3.5 weeks until the midterms, if that, maybe we can get a day count of what that, how many days we actually are until the midterm elections. I mean, it's coming up, folks. And it is a big one. I know that they will paint a picture for you and say, look, if the Republicans lose control, that the president's still the president for 2.5 years. That's true. I mean, he's still the president of the United States, but it certainly makes it a lot harder. And with impeachment talk on the horizon, that makes it even much more harder. And again, not that an impeachment will lead to a removal from office. But what it will do is clog. It will clog up. It is so much work. And trust me, our team worked on it firsthand. It is so much work that it's very difficult to get other things done. And it dominates the news story. And it becomes the biggest thing that's happening right now. But I'd love to hear from you as we head into this break. And again, the ACLJ work doesn't stop. I'm going to continue talking to you about the work of the ACLJ, including your work in Minnesota even. We filed 5 Freedom of Information Act requests to help expose that big fraud that happened in Minnesota and demand the answers about the misuse of taxpayer dollars. Remember, that was only a few months ago that we're talking about that this was going on. And it still is. It's easy to move on from top line news of the day. But the ACLJ team is still actively working on this, and they only get to actively work on it if you support. So I encourage you today, as we start off this week strong, start it off strong with us, go to aclj.org. And become an ACLJ champion if you can, even. An ACLJ champion, by the way, I know I say it a lot, but ACLJ champions, it's a small group of people in the big scheme of things. Most of you give one time. You know, you maybe get motivated. You give once a year or whatever it may be, and that's fine. We really do appreciate that. Know that the mass majority of the people do, that's what you do, and we're very thankful. But there are a select group of you who give on a monthly basis, and it really means a lot, because what we can do is really start planning a little bit more ahead. Know that there is a baseline that's coming in. Now, you can cancel any time. People do. We encourage you not to, but of course people do. And you know, we know times are tough financially. And if you want a great way to support this show on a free way, hit subscribe right now. If you're watching on YouTube and you never watched this before, we do this show each and every day live. Today's a special start time, but you know what? There's a lot of you watching, so who knows what the future may hold. But for as for now, we do the show typically 12 to 1 p.m. Eastern time. We're just doing it a little bit early today, so thank you so much. In just a minute, we will be right back, and then we'll be joined the second half hour by ACLJ, head of ACLJ Jerusalem, Jeff Balabans. Don't go anywhere again. 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
2: Welcome back to Seculo. Again, phone lines are open for you, and we're going to move this topic a little bit. Of course, if you are watching specifically because you want to know what happened here, we do know currently, right now, as we speak, as we are live, there is an ongoing raid of Ilhan Omar's home in Washington, D.C., and this is, again, a judge-certified raid that is happening, has started happening pre-dawn, is what the words were being said, but it's still happening as we speak right now, and this has to do with immigration paperwork, or whatever it may be, part of a ongoing federal investigation. We know this has been teased out before, that maybe her immigration status was a bit fraudulent at best. Now, we don't know that. Again, this is what we're just reporting. Some of the sources have said this. And we are going, though, continue to talk about this if there is more to break. And we could go through, and maybe we will a little bit later. Remember who we're dealing with here. You're dealing with someone who has continually created, you know, distrust in the American people, has pushed back against 9/11, has pushed back against the Jewish people, saying they're all about the Benjamins, all those kind of, you know, horrible rhetoric. So to now see a little bit of this, I see the comments that are going, well, you reap what you sow a bit. Yeah, what does it mean also, though, for the future of, you know, sort of these, they aren't politically targeted. I really don't believe this is when you look at it. But, of course, that is how they're going to spin it. And they're going to spin it that way as we are just a few weeks out from midterms. Was this the right time to do it? I'd love to hear from you on that. Also, we are going to discuss right now the midterm elections. That's right. This is starting to happen in your hometown. We saw President Trump on the campaign trail. Man, I mean, coming to Tennessee even was just an hour up the road in Clarksville, Tennessee. You had President Trump, you had Kid Rock, you had a whole group of people out there rallying the base in places where you're not used to seeing there even being some kind of concern. We saw him, you know, trying to get to Alabama during even the Alabama-Georgia game, decided not to due to the storms, because we knew there could be some issues there. Obviously, there were. And by the way, our prayers are with the people of Florida who got quite a bit of damage. I mean, it's not really making a lot of news, but there was. I mean, not as much as in previous storms like this, but certainly was damage. A lot of people are dealing without power and things like that right now. So, you know, our prayers are with them. I know a lot of them are supporters of what we do here. So, you know, we're thinking about you and a lot of friends and family down there. But hit the campaign trail. President Trump was in Ohio, was in Alaska, was in Arizona and Montana, all states he won handily. And he is dealing with, of course, some of the big issues, one of which is the high gas prices. I think everyone is feeling that. Everyone who, even if you're in extreme wealth, you see the gas prices and you go, oh, that's tough. It's tough when me and my son drove to Memphis, Tennessee. It's about a three and a half hour drive from Nashville. And, you know, to see gas prices, even outside of the town, you know, outside of the city, hitting that $4+ range. Again, and this is in kind of small rural areas and diesel prices skyrocketing. It does give you that concern. At the same time, you have a lot of politicians really making their way to try to push the more conservative voters to vote in a different way. Of course, the main one everyone's talking about, James Tallarico. James Tallarico has been missing from the campaign trail over the last few weeks, really. And there have been a lot of questions of what was happening here. He finally did get to answer those questions, why he was gone. His answer was, I had the flu. And I went down for the count for a few days, as you'd expect. I was in bed drinking lots of liquids. And I was working from home, so he didn't get full days off, didn't get to rest, he said. But he didn't want to be out on the trail getting anybody else sick. And I appreciate that. You don't want people getting sick. But again, there wasn't like a very clear answer to this early on. That's a very standard thing you could say is, hey, I have the flu and I'm going to be down for a little bit. And in that, we're going to be running campaign events. I won't be at. No big deal. I'll be back on the campaign trail in a week. I don't think that would have been that hard to say. Instead, it's created a lot of conspiracy theories that you don't really need. We don't need more of that in this country. We don't need more people, you know, asking for conspiracy theorists or pushing it, including times where they started using really strange words like, well, he went to the doctor, but he never received treatment. He, you know, went to urgent care, he said. And then the next one said, went to his primary care doctor. Why are you creating seeds of doubt over having the flu? Everyone gets sick. It happens. These are the political messes that I don't understand and I think are very avoidable. But then you see him a few days later and he's at a concert front row in Texas, partying it up, having a great time. I got no problem with that. But it paints a very odd picture for the state of Texas. Now, you do know that he is getting a lot of push right now. And there is a bit of a spike happening in numbers. So maybe keeping him off the campaign trail actually may have helped. We've seen that work for other candidates many times. Sometimes you just got to shut up. Sometimes you just got to be silent. And your numbers will rise because people who are on the other side see that. And look, James Tallarico, I know a lot of you in the comments. I know a lot of people have a lot of thoughts on him. I think I don't ever judge anyone's faith. Like, you know, he's used his Christianity very, very strategically in this campaign, more so than probably any Democrat would. And I don't judge anyone's salvation. I don't judge anyone's faith or that kind of thing. That's not for me to decide. I do think, though, when you sort of weaponize your faith, you start using it in a way that is politically manipulative. And I'll say that for both sides, but I will say this side specifically, because I think that when you actually read what he has to say, it's taking scripture and warping it. I do have a problem with it. And it does concern me. And it concerns me with a lot of what's happening in the church, not just, sure, in the far liberal churches, for sure. And then in some of the conservative churches as well, where it becomes more of a political echo chamber, or it becomes this church that's very self-centered, very much about you. And you start losing sort of the entire message of the Bible, and you start justifying your own political beliefs and warping scripture to do it. I don't think that you have to do that. I think you could probably say, well, I'm a Christian. However, I believe this, it should be what's legal. And I think you can have those discussions even if I would disagree with them. It's when you start combining the two to a point of, again, taking the meaning and the want. And I believe that, by the way, I don't think this is just happening on one side. I'm not saying this is just happening on the left here. This is happening everywhere. That it starts to become, you know, hazy at best. I'd love to hear from you. Also, I want to know, are you early voting? As we head into a break here, I want to know. Second half hour is coming up. We're going to have Jeff Balaban from ACLJ Jerusalem giving you a little news update because of that. Again, these Houthi terrorists that are bombing actively Saudi Arabia, you know, essentially, you would think, I know this is where it gets a little blurry, I know, for a lot of people, where they don't understand that, you know, why is the Houthi rebels attacking Saudi Arabia? Shouldn't Saudi Arabia be part of, you know, this is where the world is very rapidly changing. We're going to discuss that with Jeff when we get back. But what about early voting in general? You know, we're starting to get into that season. It's happening around the country. And of course, the general is only a month away, less than a month away. Are you deciding to do that? Are you taking advantage of early voting? Or will you be still the election day voter? We have seen what that could mean. And I think at this point, everyone should be utilizing whatever they can. You know, I don't think there's a political positive one way or the other to early vote or not early vote. But I want to know where your brain is at right now. Phone lines are open at 1-800-684-3110, 1-800-684-3110. And with this election coming up in November, could this raid on Ilhan Omar's home this morning, early hours, they said pre-dawn, could it affect her election status? Could it affect what's happening? Look, we got a second half hour coming up. I want you to be part of the show today. So give me a call at 1-800-684-3110. The ACLJ, hard at work, and you want to be part of that team. Keep us in the fight moving forward. Become an ACLJ champion today as we start to wrap up this half hour. Again, go to ACLJ.org. All you have to do is make a donation. You can opt into being a champion. You can cancel at any time. A champion is, by the way, anyone that gives on a monthly basis automatically. That could be $5. That could be $500. You know, it doesn't matter. A champion is a champion is a champion because we know you're putting even a little bit of your hard-earned money each and every month into what we do here. And know we want to do it with excellence. So be a part of the team today at ACLJ.org. Back in less than a minute. Don't go anywhere if you're watching online. We'll be right back.
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2: Second half hour of Seculo for your Monday. Thanks for joining us. If you're watching live, you're watching at a special start time, and know that I really appreciate that. So many of you are joining us today. It makes you go, maybe we need to be doing this show earlier to begin with, because there are a lot of you joining us. I would love to hear from you, though, and hear your voice. I know it may be hard. You may be driving into work, maybe doing whatever if you're watching live. Phone lines are open at 1-800-684-3110. If you're on hold, stay on hold. I'm going to get to you in this half hour. If you aren't on hold, go ahead and do it. Get on hold, 1-800-684-3110. If you're just joining us, we are talking about a couple different topics. The main one that we started off this show with, which is right now, as we speak, as we are live, federal agents have raided Representative Ilhan Omar's Washington, D.C. home. This happened pre-dawn, and as we are recording, it's happening still right now. They have said that this goes back to a potential immigration issue she has with paperwork that her father filled out when she was a child. And there are going to be calls on both sides. There's going to be people saying, yes, this is great, we should be doing this. And then there's going to be people who are saying this is politically motivated and this is happening just a few weeks before the midterms. So how dare they? What do you think? Let me know in the chat or give me a call at 1-800-684-3110. At the same time, we are going to be talking to Jeff Balaban next from ACLJ Jerusalem. It's always important to see what's happening on the world stage. We know there have been issues with Russia and Ukraine. Russia and Ukraine have there been calls to, the president has said, hey, the Ukrainians are now bombing the oil refineries and the diesel refineries, and that was a no-go. That was a red line, and they've crossed that red line, and now apparently there is an agreement, ceasefire on that. So that's a big part of what the calls are right now, the talks are happening right now with that. On the other hand, you have the war in Iran that is still happening. And look, when there are, and maybe you can answer this to me too, when you know that we are in active military conflicts around the world, in some ways, with Russia, Ukraine, Iran, Israel, now Saudi Arabia, and I could probably list you another handful that are either like involved in some ways. We saw what happened in the UK where we had our bombers there, had to pull them out. So let's throw in the United Kingdom in that as well. At what point are we not in a world war? I mean, at what point? I mean, we really don't have China involved in the Asian countries so far involved. We don't have China, Japan. Of course, we are in an ongoing conflict in some ways with North Korea. But are we going to be 20 years from now referring to this as something different? And that something different has a 3 on the end. I think that's a discussion point that needs to seriously start happening, because look what is going on. You have the Houthi rebels, Iranian-backed Houthi rebels, attacking airports in a major, major tourist destination in Riyadh, which again, if you have kids, you have seen Mr. Beast tell you to come to Riyadh. You've seen the WWE tell you to come to Riyadh. You've seen the UFC say come to Riyadh. You've seen Riyadh season on just about everything, as they've been promoting it as a major tourist destination. You have seen Saudi Arabia play the PR game and say, hey, guess what? Women can drive now. Guess what? Women can come to our live events. We're going to have a WWE event. Guess what? Women can be in the audience and women can wrestle. Those are major changes, by the way, for this world. I don't take those lightly. The fact that they see that there's a potential out there for a different kind of society. And though it's still very much not America, we'll clear that up. And they have very much had their issues over the last few years. Let's not pretend they haven't. There is an ongoing effort to westernize, in their own way, that region of the world in Saudi Arabia. So when you have now the Houthi rebels coming in and not only bombing an airport over and over again, killing people, injuring hundreds, saying, hey, don't fly in. If you fly in, you're a risk. You're taking your life in your hands. And then you switch that over to what's happening, and they say, hey, look, Mecca and Medina are fine. You can go there. That's our religious holy sites. We're not going to do anything there. But the innocent civilians that are on the ground in Riyadh, you know, where you could visit, you know, theme parks and all of this stuff, that's where the risk really is. We're going to talk with Jeff Balaban how Israel plays into this, and of course they do. And if you see a team up between some of these countries, whoo boy, it shall be interesting. Phone lines are open for you, because after Jeff, I want to hear from you. That's at 1-800-684-3110. 3110. It's 1-800-684-3110. We'll be right back with more on Seculo.
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2: Houston. Let's reset a little bit. Look, the work of the ACLJ continues around the world, and that's why we have offices like ACLJ Jerusalem. We're joined by Jeff Balaban right now. But before we get to Jeff again, we need to talk about these attacks that are happening now on a bigger scale. You know, there have always been conflicts with Israel, and people will discuss that, and then Iran-backed, you know, terrorist groups will do what they did. Of course, we know we just got done with the October 7th anniversary. But now we have videos, and we're seeing them happen, of these attacks where 13 people are killed in Riyadh, Saudi Arabia. And again, this comes at a time when Saudi Arabia is really trying to push to be, I mean, that's horrible. I don't even know if we show all of that. You're seeing the destruction that's happening. Again, many people killed, hundreds injured in a major international airport. And we're talking about, by the way, an American, four Saudi nationals, two Bangladeshis, a Egyptian, a Jordanian, a Palestinian, a Syrian, a Sudanese, and an Indian national. We're all killed. So we're not talking about just one. Why? Because it's a major international airport with major business and tourism. And we know, I mean, like I said earlier in the show, if you have a kid, you've seen Mr. Beast say, come to Riyadh. You've seen the WWE say, come to Riyadh. WrestleMania was supposed to be happening. It's still, according to schedule, happening in Riyadh in just a few months, where hundreds of thousands of people were expected to attend, because they have done a job of trying to say, look, we are very different. We're a little bit more of a Western, building towards, I'd say, trying to be more Western. And we know what happens with Israel with that, and now we're seeing what's happening even with what you would assume would be a friend. Jeff, you're joining us now. I think this is a discussion point we need to be happening, because if the U.S. and Saudi Arabia end up linking arms and Israel, we're going to have a very different world on our hands.
10: Yeah, this look, the president in the first administration really set up something which it's almost eerie how there was this four-year absence, because he couldn't be president then, right? And he couldn't be president now if he had been president from 2020 to 2024. And it's amazing that he's president again now as these things are happening. And the peace, the truly the unprecedented peace in the Middle East that started in the first administration is now bearing fruit in the midst of war. So Israel and Saudis, there's obviously been some level of cooperation. It's not publicly friendly, but they understand that the major enemy of interest, American interests and their interests in the Middle East, has been Iran. Iran has, this messianic idea of global hegemony, and they see the Arabs, because they're Persians, they see the Arabs as their enemies. They see especially the Sunni Muslims as their enemies, and the Saudis are the most powerful Sunni Muslim nation. And so they see them as natural enemies. Israel has always been the Jewish joint democratic, share enemy, but now things have changed. In the first administration, Trump set up real peace with a bunch of Muslim countries and Israel. Arab Muslim countries and Israel. There's a question whether Saudi will join that. Right now it's very questionable, because the war has made it harder for them, because their street don't like what they see. But they've been attacked relentlessly by Iran. And I don't know where this goes forward. No one knows where this goes forward, but it does seem like more and more cooperation is in the works here in a way that really could lead to stability, the exact opposite of what Iran intended to begin with.
2: Right. I mean, we were talking about this in our pre-show and going, look, I don't want to be the person using the sort of World War III language, but when you start having Israel linking up with the United States, linking up with potentially the United Kingdom, linking up with, then all of a sudden Saudi Arabia gets involved. And when you have these attacks, I think, Jeff, it's easy to kind of paint the Middle East with a broad brush if you're not that informed. Like I said, the Middle East is very, very different than it even was a few years ago. You have Saudi Arabia making big, big plays. Now, it's not to say they're not brutal and they haven't done some horrendous things over the last 10 years, but they have made some serious plays to try to commercialize themselves, even to the American people. Again, how often do we see promotions in our major sporting events and those kind of things saying, come to Riyadh? You know, we see, come to our theme parks, come to everything that's happening here, come to Saudi Arabia. Look, women can drive now. Look, all of these things. They have at least, from a PR standpoint, tried to make some big moves. This, when there are attacks on their major airport, and it seems to happen continually, I don't know if they let that slide, because they are a very different country than they were even just a few years ago.
10: I agree 100%. Look, from Saudi Arabia, I don't think we could ever expect the kind of friendship and same set of ideals, what we think of as Judeo-Christian ideals, that we accept in Israel, because that's the Judeo part of Judeo-Christian, right? And so there's a tremendous alliance of ideals and notions of right and wrong between Israel and America. With the Saudis, they can be excellent allies based on strategic interest, and right now those interests are aligned. And, often the statement, the enemy is the enemy of my enemy is my friend, isn't true sometimes, but they could be good allies. And in this case, it's true. And something I heard this weekend that would be fascinating for ACLJ listeners and viewers. I was at a meeting over the weekend, and somebody got up and said something, and then two people in the room said that they could verify this from their own direct experience in intelligence work, which was that, if you notice, I think it was last April, was the last time that Israel went in a major attack over Tehran, over Iran. Since then, there has not been a single response to the Israeli homeland, from Iran. They've attacked Saudi, they've attacked Kuwait, they've attacked a number of Arab countries. They have not attacked Israel. And what they're saying is, because the chatter has been across the Middle East, from Sunni Egypt to Shia Iran, has been, it looks like God is really with the Jews in this fight. And so they're afraid to attack. This is, it's not This is their battle plan. This is their strategy, is linked to the fact that not that they're not believers, they're actually believers. What they believe in may be hostile to us, but it's not just words. They actually believe this. They have very messianic ideas, and apparently they saw, and again, there were three people in the room who all independently verified this, that listening to chatter, you know, that's their job for intelligence, and that's what they heard across the board, across the Middle East, is a recognition that God is with Israel, is with the Jews. It's extraordinary.
2: That really is. I mean, that's something we have to start, again, you have to reframe the way you think about modern warfare and society and everything when you have deeply religious groups, and you have a group, again, you're going to disagree with them for sure, but saying, hey, you know what? I think we may have gotten God wrong here, and God may be on the side of Israel at this point. And that's real military operations that are happening. That's what the discussion point is. And I mean, like we've always said, it's like Israel saying, well, we're a secular state. We allow all people of faith. And then, of course, you go and you read what Israel is doing and everything. And of course, there always is some sort of spiritual connection. There is some connection, to the holy words and to those the books of the Bible, and it's always ingrained in there, even if it's not, you know, specifically stated. But then when you have this other response, I mean, that's a wild thing to think about, that they are discussing it. I mean, I think they're probably right, but it is it's crazy that we are there. I think we should also hear real quick from President Trump. President Trump was asked directly, because, you know, he said, you know, we're probably not going to have any Iranian strikes until after the midterms. Now that has, changed a little bit. So let's hear again. This is a White House press gaggle just a couple days ago.
11: Saudi strikes on the Have you decided whether to join the Saudi strikes on the
12: We may. We're going to look at it.
11: How soon?
12: We just found out about the recent attack. So we'll make a decision. We move very quickly.
2: We move very quickly. Jeff, before we have to wrap up, just your thoughts on that, of this strategy. Of course, President Trump ran originally saying no wars, and we know it's been a little bit more controversial as he has jumped into some of these. But when you have moments where you have something like Saudi Arabia getting bombed and hundreds of people getting injured, and if Saudi Arabia wants help, I think it'll be curious to see where the president goes with this.
10: This is super complex. I know, you know, Logan, your dad likes to say that it's nine-dimensional chess in the Middle East, and somehow it seems to have gotten even more complex now. But let's hope that the enemy sees that God's on our side also, you know, and I think that it will be as long as America sticks with Israel. And by the way, you know, we're in this for our interests as well. I mean, that's something, I have a piece coming out this week about this, about how, you know, about the direct danger. Just a piece came out a couple weeks ago by somebody about how the direct danger that Iranian nukes would pose to the American homeland. And so the fact that we're fighting a war thousands of miles away, and people say, why are we fighting foreign wars? We're not. We're fighting our war, thankfully, thousands of miles away from our homeland. So that our homeland isn't actually being hurt while we're fighting for our own interests to save ourselves from these people who do believe what they believe. They do believe in their version of God, and it's leading to do things that are pretty hostile to America.
2: Well, Jeff, thank you so much for joining us today. I always appreciate getting your advice and your feedback, because when you're on the ground in Jerusalem, of course, you're going to get a different set of eyes than any of us who are trying to watch it through a TV screen or watch it through social media. So I appreciate you joining us. Look, it's always important to have the ACLJ Jerusalem. It's always important to have the European Center for Law and Justice. You know, it's a small world, really, and we are all involved in what's happening. And when you're talking about global war, of course, we want to make sure that the ACLJ team is represented wherever we can be. Many of those places you'll hear about, some of them you may never hear about. But we have teams all over representing these values throughout the world. And that only happens because people like you support the work of the ACLJ at ACLJ.org and become champions, or just even just make a one-time donation. Know that I appreciate that. Hey, we get back, I do want to hear from you. And we do have quite a few lines open. A lot of you watching, but not a lot of you calling. So stay on hold if you're on hold. I'm going to get to you. But I would love to hear from you, whether that is about a potential war, adding our, you know, what do you think about us linking arms with Saudi Arabia and helping them out? I know just a few years ago, that would be pretty shocking to hear. What do you think about it right now? 1-800-684-3110. Of course, the current raid happening on Ilhan Omar's home. 1-800-684-3110. And the midterm elections around the corner. And of course, this all plays into that. Let's discuss it. Let's keep it going. Again, phone lines are open, and I do want to hear from you. So as we head to the final segment of the day, I want you on the show. 1-800-684-3110. And again, if you want to see some incredible content, including content from Jeff Balaban, go to ACLJ.org right now. Just great free stuff there. 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
2: Welcome back to Seculo. We do have a little bit of time if you want to call in. Really call in the next minute or two, and I'll get you on the air if you fit in with, if you really, if you're nice to the phone screener. They make the final call. So be nice. Don't say things you can't say on the radio. And you'll probably get on the air today. 1-800-684-3110. I do want to kick this off with a caller. Let's go to Paula in Texas. Thanks for calling, Paula, and thanks for staying on hold. Anybody on hold for a while? We had a lot of ground to cover, but I appreciate it. Go ahead. Take your time.
14: Thank you. Yeah, I just wanted to call in response to your question about, do we feel like this is a political motivated search of Ilhan Omar's home? But I want to just say that this has been a long ongoing investigation from the part where when she came to this country, did she do it legally? The suspicions and the proof they say they're supposed to have or getting about her father lying about her birth certificate, which would make her not even eligible to be a member of Congress in our country. And then way back to COVID, there's been so much mass applied. And she is, I believe, one of the leaders, if not the one, who came up with the idea of Feed the Children or whatever it was, that program they have her on video, preparing the meals. Yeah. To send out to feed the children. That became a master fraud. And then she's also just recently, a couple of years ago, had the income tax where she filed
2: there's
14: never
2: been a
14: worth
2: lot.
14: Million.
2: There's been a lot. And look, some of that is accurate. Some of it is maybe a little blurry here. Also, by the way, you can't be the president of the United States if you, according to law, if you are not born in this country. That's one of the qualifications. You can serve, though. I mean, you can serve in all different kinds of ways in our country and run for elected office. I believe you should be able to. That being said, I understand the concern when there seems to be a mounting amount of evidence. And that is why it's going to be very interesting to see that this raid that is going on 5 hours right now, what are they looking for? Because what is this, like many have said, is this a broad raid of all of these issues that she has had? We've been told, the sources have been said that this has to do with her immigration status, like you said, stuff that her dad may have filled out decades ago when she was a child. I think we have to judge that separately, too, you know, what that looks like. But there have been a lot of issues with Ilhan Omar. This is not one thing. Now, is this a narrow raid that has to do with that one specific issue? Or like you said, does it cover so much of what's happening? And it's sort of interesting that it happened in the Washington, D.C. home. This isn't in her Minnesota home. As far as we know, then nothing has happened in Minnesota. This has happened all in Washington, D.C. Of course, that is primarily where they are living when they are serving. But still, you think of those kind of documents, you don't know necessarily that they would be with them in their D.C. residence. Just something interesting to think about. But she has been certainly not without controversy. She's someone who has had a lot of issues, but I know a lot of you are somewhat excited to hear about this. But again, I think we do have to always be wondering how the American people, how the American voters are going to take something like this, if they're able to spin it, say it's politically motivated, even if it's not, when you're just a couple weeks from a midterm. Because remember, I always go back to what happened in RCA, President Trump get arrested, mugshotted, that whole deal. And what happened? He won in what would be considered a modern landslide. The modern landslide being, you know, a couple percentage points, but winning all swing states. That does sort of, you know, reflect on the way the American people feel about sometimes the federal government getting involved in some of these scenarios, whether they do feel they're politically motivated or not. We'd still hear from you. We still got a few minutes at 1-800-684-3110. I mean, and look, Representative Omar, she was on the Breakfast Club podcast just a few months ago, and they asked specifically about this. And let's take a look at what she had to say.
15: No, I mean, and I listen. Suggest all you want. Please investigate all you want, right? Like, to me, I'm not I'm above the law.
2: She said she's not like she's above the law. So you know what? Maybe that it was a bit of a prod where they said, fine, you're not above the law. Let's see what happens here. I want to take another call. Let's go to Kim in Montana watching on YouTube. Thanks, Kim, for joining us at this earlier start time. I appreciate it.
16: Yeah, thank you so much for letting me come on the show and share my thoughts. I am a truck driver, so I got a couple of dual points here, if you don't mind. I own own my truck and trailer, a woman-owned business, and totally trust the President Trump and what he's doing. Ilhan Omar, this is a long time coming. It's not politically lawfare. She committed a crime. It's probably there. They have the evidence, and it's just like how Vice President said, it's a matter of how do we prosecute this? How do we follow it through if there is that certainty of a crime? And as far as Saudi Arabia, I think the Houthis is an arm of Iran. And till President Trump takes out the complete IRGC, the freedom people in Iran are not going to be able to rise up.
2: Yeah.
16: And we're not going to get the world peace if he doesn't finish this. But I want to say, as a truck driver and my fuel costs going up, I mean, I've had a fuel cost of like $2,800 for 1 week.
2: Oof.
16: I am not mad.
2: Okay.
16: I cannot get mad at a president in the current position over a war that started under Biden. And Ukraine is meddling in our political with hitting Russia, doing it exactly the day after that Trump, you know,
2: right,
16: made that with Putin. Excuse me, I'm paying attention.
2: No, it's fine.
16: Kim,
2: look, I'm only going to cut you off for time. And look, what I'll say is that I think that there are a lot of people that feel the way. I'm happy to actually hear from you as someone who fuel prices affect all of us, but they certainly affect you as someone who is running, like you said, a woman-owned truck driving company who's dealing with diesel fuel on the daily. You're talking about thousands of dollars a week being spent. So it's interesting to hear from your point of view. And I appreciate you actually calling in and sharing that you are willing to say, you know what, for the global good, we're going to take the hit right now. I think there's a lot of people who feel that way. There's a lot of people that don't. And I don't blame them. I don't blame them. I understand that you are running a business and you are trying to put food on your, you're trying to feed your family, keep food on the table. So I understand it, but I appreciate so much the work you do, Kim, and I appreciate you watching this show and also being so informed, because to be able to jump from topic to topic to topic, that's something we do here, and I know that's not easy, and I love that our listeners are so informed of what's going on around the world that they can understand the sort of global nuance that is happening here. And I think you're right. I've called for that with the IRGC and all that the entire time since the very beginning, that we hoped we'd have a brand new government and not have to be dealing with an IRGC, and there are ramifications from that. And now you have Saudi Arabia get involved, and like I said, that may be the tide that needs to turn. If you have Saudi Arabia and the United States of America teaming up with Israel, whew, that is a force to be reckoned with. And hopefully you're right. Hopefully they can do the job. That's going to do it for today's show. I appreciate everyone who joined us here live. It was a lot of fun. We'll be back tomorrow, normal time tomorrow. We'll join you at noon Eastern time. We'll be live. If you liked this time slot, let me know in the chat right now. If you didn't, let me know right now in the chat. I'd love to hear your thoughts on this. You never know. We can always change things up from time to time. But I'd love to hear from actual viewers and listeners. Thanks again for watching. 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I am so grateful. So again, I'm just going to ask you, go to aclj.org. We'll talk to you tomorrow.
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20: News this hour from Town Hall. I'm Keith Peters in Washington. Ukrainian President Volodymyr Zelensky is addressing President Trump's call for new leadership in Kyiv. During an interview with ABC's This Week, Zelensky says it's up to their society and people to choose one or another leader.
21: The main thing is to have security infrastructure for this, to give possibility to people to vote. Of course, it's up to Ukrainians when to vote, how to do it.
20: He went on to say that Ukraine will organize elections if Russian President Vladimir Putin abides by a 60-day ceasefire. Trump had called for a leadership change after reports the U.S. fuel deal with Russia angered Zelensky. Several officials showed support at New York City's Columbus Day Parade as Mayor Mamdani skipped the festivities.
22: Governor Kathy Hochul marched in the parade along with her opponent, who is New York's Republican candidate for governor, Nassau County Executive Bruce Bleakman. Among the missing, Mayor Mamdani.
23: I think it's a disgrace he's not here. It's indicative of him being the most divisive mayor we've ever had. I want to be a governor that unifies people, not tears them apart.
22: The organizers of the Columbus Day Parade invited Mamdani to attend, with the mayor skipping out on the march but releasing a video to pay tribute to Italian Americans. In New York, I'm Natalie Migliori.
20: President Trump says he's looking at firing U.S. Ambassador to Greece, Kimberly Guilfoyle. The ex-fiancée of Donald Trump Jr. is accused of asking a businessman to pay off her $100,000 credit card debt in exchange for access to the administration. On Monday, Trump said, "We're looking at it," when reporters asked if he's considering firing Guilfoyle, adding, "We're not happy." On Wall Street, the Dow by 195 points. More on these stories at townhall.com.
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20: The awarding of this year's Nobel Prizes is now complete with today's announcement of the winners of the Nobel in Economic Sciences.
27: The Royal Swedish Academy of Sciences has today decided to award the 2026 Sveriges Riksbank Prize in Economic Sciences in memory of Alfred Nobel to Robert E. Hall and Michael Woodford for microeconomic foundations of macroeconomic stabilization.
20: Hall is a professor at Stanford and Woodford is a macroeconomist and monetary theorist at Columbia University. Cleanup continues across the western Florida panhandle after Hurricane Isaias made landfall Friday night. The storm roared ashore near Destin. News and analysis at townhall.com. From Washington, I'm Keith Peters. A federal judge is sending a racial discrimination lawsuit against the Arizona Cardinals and owner Michael Bidwell to NFL arbitration. Matt Mattinson has more.
0: Former coach Don Shumpert and former executive assistant Kendra Hogue filed a joint lawsuit alleging race discrimination, retaliation, and wrongful termination. However, a U.S. district court judge ruled that employment contracts require the claims to be settled through league arbitration rather than in court. The Cardinals strongly deny the allegations and say they will prove the claims have no merit. In Phoenix, I'm at Mattinson.
20: The Los Angeles Dodgers have their backs to the wall as they were defeated by the Milwaukee Brewers 7-4 in Game 2 of the National League Championship Series held in Milwaukee this evening. William Contreras knocked in 3 runs as the Brewers lead 2-0 in the series. More on these stories at townhall.com.
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9: Larry Elder here, the sage from South Central, the Prince of Pico Union, the Czar of Common Sense, the great Eldersky, Don Lorenzo. Welcome to the program. No victocrats allowed because we've got a country to save. 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
3: 888-971-SAGE, 888-971-7243. I am Larry Elder. We are Salem News Channel. The Houthis attacked the prime Saudi Arabian airport. What will President Trump do in response? A British Muslim influencer says he'd love to see Sharia law implemented in the UK, and that would include the execution of gays. Feds raid Ilhan Omar's home. Reportedly, this pertains to the alleged immigration violations. Remember how she cheered the feds for raiding Mar-a-Lago? After missing nearly 2 weeks from the campaign trail, Texas Democrat Senate candidate James Tallarico has reappeared. Where was he? New York City Mayor Mamdani condemned ICE for wrongfully shooting a quote-unquote New Yorker. What do the facts say? What did former Israeli Prime Minister Golda Meir say about Palestine in 1970? And an Iranian-American tells Abdul El-Sayed about how the IRC hunted down his family. All of this and more this hour, 888-971-SAGE, 888-971-7243. Regarding the young Iranian-American telling Abdul El-Sayed about how the IRGC hunted down his family, let's hear what he said, and let's hear Abdul El-Sayed's response, number 28.
31: And it's very humbling.
32: Thank you.
31: You got to show him the shirt.
32: It says Michigan Persians. But I do have a question, Abdul. My cousin was hunted in the streets of Iran by the IRGC because her hijab wasn't on right. My uncle was sentenced to die, received 50 lashings by Ali Khamenei's government, and the terror that we've experienced is insurmountable. And you can imagine our surprise as Persians our sadness when we heard you, Abdul, a leaked audio tape of you saying that you didn't want to comment Supreme Leader Khamenei's death and that people in Dearborn were sad when he died. And I just have a simple question, Abdul. That silence was had a gaping hole in our community, and I want to ask if you regret that silence. I want to ask if you renounce the people that held vigils, that supported this terrorist for all the stuff that he's done. I wanted to ask if you stand unequivocally against the IRGC, against the Islamic Republic of Iran that has killed 50,000 protesters, Abdul. I haven't heard anything from you about the protesters, Abdul. Please.
2: I appreciate your question, and thank you. What I will tell you is this. For too long and too often, when we think about our role in the world, we have turned ourselves into the world's policemen. And I think what we all want, what we all need, is more democracy, more freedom in the world, but also an understanding of what we actually can and should do with respect to that. And here's my point.
3: So far, I don't know about you, but I haven't heard an answer. Will you condemn the IRGC, will you condemn this regime in Iran that killed 50,000 of its own people? I've not heard an answer to that. Have you? Continue.
2: One can disagree with the governance of a foreign country. One can stand in solidarity with freedom and democracy movements. But my worry is when one decides that we are going to go in and take out the leadership of a foreign government. Because here's what happens. A lot of times that frustration gets used to justify.
3: Once again, he didn't ask you about taking out the leadership of a foreign government. He asked you, do you condemn Iran? Do you condemn the IRGC? I haven't heard an answer. Continue.
2: Interests that have a real stake in the natural resources in a particular country. See what I mean? So when it comes down to it, I will always stand for and with democratic movements, always. But I also don't believe that we were in the right to go to war to topple the government of Iran. It was not our responsibility to do it. It is the responsibility of the people of Iran to decide what their leadership should look like. And so while I stand with freedom and democratic movements, I also worry that once you start putting our resources toward regime change in foreign countries, more often than not, the regimes that we seek to change are the ones in which there is a natural resource interest, and it becomes a ploy for the interests of our corporations, and that's what I worry about. See what I mean?
32: You still haven't said it, though. We're dying. Heard. Do you stand with us?
2: And I will always stand, like I told you, I will always stand with movements for freedom and democracy. But again, I want to be careful, because how many times were you taken down a path to war that we could not get ourselves out of? Trillions of dollars
3: okay,
2: in
3: okay.
2: loss.
3: I'm getting a headache, so he wouldn't answer. And during the debate, he was asked a real simple question. You have a campaign supporter who says Israel is a bigger threat to America than Iran. Do you agree with that? He would not answer. As this candidate for New Jersey Senate pointed out, let's play that again, number 52.
5: Mr. Murphy, let's say that the president calls you. Cell service has gotten a lot better in Tabernacle over the last few years.
10: That's right.
5: President Trump calls you and says, I'll do whatever you want. What do I do in Iran? What's your answer?
10: Finish it. Finish that war in a positive manner. We can't wait halfway through and decide we don't want to do this anymore. The Iranian Islamic Revolutionary Guard Corps is a radical terrorist organization that has deprived the Iranian people and the Persian people of their history and of a decent life. They have murdered, raped, tortured, assassinated, promoted, and promoted terrorism all throughout the world, especially in the region of the Middle East. They are a cancer on human existence. I remember as a young boy watching those walls of our November of 1979, watching the radical Islamic terrorists storm over the walls of our embassy, and 52 Americans held for 444 days. And ever since November of 79, the IRGC in Iran has done nothing but export terror, murder, rape, oppression, and assassination to the region and to the world, and it's time it stops. Four decades is enough. The Iranian people have suffered enough, and I would say, Mr. President, put your cowboy hat on and get out there and kick some and get this done and done right.
3: And again, Abdul El-Sayed would not answer when asked whether you believe, as one of your supporters does, Israel is a bigger threat to America than Iran, as Wyoming Senator John Barrasso pointed out. Number 44.
11: Well, I'm optimistic with opportunities to pick up seats. New Hampshire, Michigan, Minnesota. You talk about corruption. That's what we're seeing in Minnesota, in their state run by the Democrats. In Michigan, I've

0: When someone you love is hurting, what do you do? We're often quick to say, if there's anything I can do, just let me know. 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On the If There Is Anything I Can Do podcast, Pam McConnell shares real stories, biblical wisdom, and practical ways to walk alongside people through grief, loss, and life's hardest moments. 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
1: And let's just say, again, you're in charge, and I was to criticize or insult the Prophet Muhammad, would you want me executed?
2: 100%. 100%.
1: And would you happily execute me yourself?
2: Definitely, 100%. When the Muslims were going to other countries, do you think we were taking water and cakes? Hello, Liam, you want a cake? No, there was swords. Me, personally, with the apostates, I would torture them. I would torture them until I would make the death hell for them, especially certain apostates, the apostates like our leaders, the ones in the so-called Muslim countries. I swear to God, if I had the power, if I was the leader or something, and I was Bin Salman and leader of Emirates, leader of Somalia, the one in Somaliland, because we have Somaliland, I will talk about that, I'll explain. Those, I would torture them to I don't even know what I'll do. This is what my religion teaches. So,
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6: 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I am Larry Elder. We are Salem News Channel. 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Steve is in Atlanta. Steve, you're on the Larry Elder Show. Thank you so much for calling.
7: I love you. Thanks for taking my call. I appreciate it.
6: I appreciate it, Steve. I should tell you, I'm heterosexual.
7: Yes, I am too. I meant in a different way.
6: I see.
7: But
6: okay.
7: Your mind went there right away. Okay.
6: So it's on me, huh? So it's on me. I'm the one who took our conversation down. All right.
7: I say I love you, Dad, too. You know, so
6: I hear you.
7: I didn't mean it that way.
6: I hear you.
7: All right. So that you had that Democrat caller earlier,
6: Mark.
7: I don't know him by his first name, but he's like he really thinks that. Anyway, I just wanted to put some facts out there about what's going on. Hopefully, he's still listening. As the war's gone on and they've gotten more sophisticated with their drone effort, 28 out of 32 Russian refineries have either been damaged and fully put out of business or significant damage. So 20 out of 32. And 30% of all diesel refinery world supply comes from Russia. The whole reason, and then you've got the other end of it. That's the Russia-Ukraine thing, right? The whole reason that that started, and that's why you've seen gradually diesel prices go up over these last 4 years, is because that war has continued. But what started the whole war was Kamala Harris and Biden going out onto the world stage on world forums, you know, like speaking in international whatevers, and saying to everyone that they wanted Ukraine, they were okay with Ukraine being part of NATO. Now, the rules with NATO are that if you are currently in a war, you are not eligible to be part of NATO. And then Russia put that together with the fact that the Ukrainians bombed the eastern provinces who speak Russian, don't speak Ukrainian, wanted to be part of the Russian Union, not part of Ukraine. They bombed them, their own civilians, Ukrainian civilians. They took that along with the threat of NATO being on their border. They had no choice but to create a situation where NATO is no longer a possibility because they are in a current war. And I just wanted to say that to that guy. And so it's just bad leadership, and then, of course, unfortunately, they're doing a good job bombing those damn refineries.
6: Right, and don't forget, as I said to Mark, the way they pulled out of Afghanistan, which emboldened Putin. The Energy Secretary Wright, by the way, pretty much confirmed what you just now said, number seven.
3: The order was signed yesterday, and it's 5 days for Treasury and the Department of War to find the specific authorizations. But we're in a crisis right now with a shortage of diesel because of the conflict between Russia and Ukraine, China deciding not to export diesel anymore, and we still have reduced flows of refined products out of the Middle East, although they're on their way up. It is a tight market because all of the Russian exports are out of the market. The Chinese exports are out of the market. We'll bring back the Middle East exports. U.S. refineries are running at highs. I think diesel prices peaked a couple weeks ago. They're down 20, 25 cents already. I suspect we see a gradual decrease in diesel prices in the coming weeks and months ahead.
6: And the Secretary of Treasury talked about how this war will end, why it will end, and when it will end. Number 41.
8: For right now, as the president said, he doesn't expect kinetic engagement until at least after the midterms, and you know that's a point. You know, I would think that it's 2, 3, 4 months of this blockade, and I don't know what the crying uncle is in Farsi, but they're going to be crying uncle. They are collapsing. They can't pay their soldiers. And Rachel, I don't know how this ends. You never know how this ends. You know, that the Berlin Wall just came down one day. We don't know whether the people rise up, the IRGC turn on each other, or they actually come to their senses and want to make a deal not to have a nuclear program, and they have to make a deal, and they want to keep it. So you know, it could be one of those three outcomes.
9: Yeah.
6: Not all black celebrities despise Donald Trump. I give you, ladies and gentlemen, Mike Tyson, number 26.
10: Another figure in the documentary, and actually he was the guy that put on the Michael Spinks fight, is Donald Trump, now President Trump. You've known him you've known him 35, 40 years.
9: Isn't that something?
10: Can you believe he's become president twice? From the guy
9: I can.
10: You can?
9: Yes, I can, because I voted for him. I ran the streets for him, you know, getting votes. Yeah, I believe it.
10: What do you think of Trump?
9: I'm very proud of him. He's somebody that everybody should be proud of for where he came. But he started off bankrupt. You know, when he went for president, he was bankrupt. You know that, right?
10: Yeah.
9: He owed taxes. He owed so much money. Listen, if you didn't know who Donald Trump was and you didn't know his name, you would think he's black. How much stuff, all his sex abuse and all that stuff that he went through. People don't normally go through that well. They normally have a nervous breakdown. He handled it. And that's why everyone has to respect him just from that alone. Just from the way he handled his court procedures and all his adversity, you got to respect that. I don't care if you hate his guts, your race, I don't care what it is. If we have to respect that, just off the back.
10: Do you talk to him, Trump?
9: He's going to instruct me what's going on. He wants me to go somewhere with him.
10: I mean, it is remarkable to think there he was putting on a fight for you at Atlantic City, and now he's in the Oval Office running the country. He's a very polarizing character, as you know. You know, I remember when he got shot and the guy hit him on the ear, and he was miraculously, he survived, even though somebody behind him was killed. The way that Trump responded, because it showed
9: he's
10: that...
9: president.
10: Yeah. But what do you feel when he goes like... I mean, obviously, you've done a bit of this in your life, fights and stuff. Do you think the trash-talking helps him or hurts him?
9: Listen, from the history of life, the trash-talkers are the ones that are remembered. Okay, if you're not saying nothing, you're not remembered, okay?
6: He really tried to get him to say something negative about him. He wouldn't do it. Are you surprised? He became president just a little while ago. He's putting on a fight between you and Michael Spinks. Are you surprised? No, I'm not. Do you think that the trash-talking helps? Hey, the history will remember the trash-talkers. Are you surprised? We come back, gold in my ear. Golda Meir. Weighs in on Palestine back in 1970, and Ilhan Omar has her home raided by the feds.
11: Lay down the law, shout out for more, break out from chapter in the
12: With SRN News, I'm Keith Peters in Washington. Cleanup efforts are ongoing after Hurricane Isai Isis made landfall Friday night along the western Florida panhandle. It was the first Atlantic hurricane of the year. Five deaths are blamed on the storm, two in Florida, two in Alabama, and another in South Carolina. While speaking to a crowd in Youngstown, Ohio, President Trump warned against Democrats taking over the House and Senate, calling them left-wing lunatics who would drive up prices and roll back his accomplishments. Trump appeared with Senator John Husted, the incumbent, facing a close challenge from former Democratic Senator Sherrod Brown. On Wall Street, a mixed day as the Dow was up by 195 points. The Nasdaq dropped 120 with the S&P 500 lower by 4. More details at srnnews.com.
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6: 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I am Larry Elder. We are Salem News Channel. Back in September, Board Czar Tom Homan said Ilhan Omar was the subject of, quote, an ongoing criminal investigation, end of quote. Number 39.
20: But it very much appears, Benny, that Ilhan Omar changed her birth year. And this is a story we've been tackling for quite some time at Alpha News as well. So why would that be? So months ago, I interviewed a former congressional candidate. She acted as kind of a whistleblower in all of this. AJ Kern is her name. She went into great detail how Omar has repeatedly claimed, and you'll see this in stories back in the day, that she became a citizen at the age of 17. But based on public records, Omar was actually 18 in the year 2000 when her father became eligible to apply for citizenship. So Omar would not have been a minor when her father applied to be a citizen. So you have Representative Omar changing her birth year. And again, this is all online on certain records. You actually see it. There's a video that goes out exposing all of this. 2 days later, her congressional staff contacted the Minnesota Legislative Reference Library, this is back in 2019, to change the congresswoman's date of birth from October 4th, 1981 to October 4th, 1982. And we've reviewed those screenshots and records as well. And again, these are things that you can obtain online. And again, just 2 days after that social media video, Benny.
21: Why would this be important that she's a minor or not, or an adult when she becomes a citizen?
20: The question of is she even a U.S. citizen? If she's saying that all along she obtained her citizenship as a minor, that's how she was telling her own citizenship story. But if she's 18 at the time, she would not have been eligible because she would have been an adult at that time and would not have been able to attain U.S. citizenship under her father. I think this is an even bigger issue as well. And I think some people are starting to kind of go there. But we did a three-part documentary. I'll put that on my X page as well. It's three different parts of really that did a, I think, a really good job hearing from people kind of from all walks of life that have done this work. This was really an independent media collaboration back in 2019. And they go through all the evidence, the social media posts, the documentation, and you can see it all there for yourself.
21: How would you verify that she was lying about her birth year, was an adult, and therefore couldn't come in under the umbrella of her war criminal father when he immigrated, which, of course, he should have never been allowed to do. He should have spent the rest of his life in a gulag. But how would you verify that, or what does the evidence show?
20: Yeah, A.J. Kern in that interview talks about that, how she sort of went on this quest to make sure she had everything kind of all buttoned up before going public with this. And in fact, she put in a records request to find out as much as she could about the citizenship of Ilhan's father. And I think it came back from the office. This was a D.C. address that she sent everything to and received it back. It took some time. I want to say almost a year she waited for those records to basically corroborate what she suspected all along, because I think it was pretty telling that she suspected all of this, kind of went public with it. And again, it's hard because something like this would have went viral nowadays. But take back to 2019, that was not the case with social media. But she puts this online, and I think it received very few views back then, back in 2019. And then you have 48 hours later, you can see for yourself that, the screenshots on the Wayback Machine that show how her birth date was changing in real time on these websites. And I think that is pretty telling as well, sort of like, the truth was catching up to her.
21: So this would mean that she's not a U.S. citizen because as a minor, you get privileges coming in with your parents. As an adult, you do not.
20: Right.
21: And so then as an adult, she would have to apply herself. She'd have to start at zero, right? She'd have to go back to jail and start from the first stop.
20: Well,
21: right?
20: And this is what A.J. Kern talks about. She thinks that this is, this bombshell. I mean, we have a member of Congress that potentially is not a U.S. citizen, and she's thinking, this is going to be a huge story. So imagine her shock when this is really all but ignored back then. And so that's why, just even hearing Mark Manwillen basically say he married her brother. I think that was something that so many had been doing the legwork here in Minnesota to. But I also believe back then that case was presented to the Hennepin County Attorney's Office, from what I recall. And, no charges were ever filed against her or anything along those lines, in a very blue city of Minneapolis, of course.
6: So, raid this morning at her home, presumably having to do with allegations of immigration fraud. Did she marry her brother? Was she, in fact, not a minor when her father applied for her to come to America? And her father, Was he a war criminal engaged in a genocide in Somalia? A very different scenario than what Ilhan Omar has told us. We come back. President Trump responds to this raid on Ilhan Omar's home. 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
6: 888-971-SAGE, 888-971-7243. I am Larry Elder, Salem News Channel. So the raid on Ilhan Omar's home started at 6 a.m. with the Homeland Security Investigations, HSI, DHS, and the DOJ also involved in the operation. Sources say the search stems from a criminal fraud investigation about the paperwork filled out by her late father claiming that she was a minor and not an adult. Now, when Mar-a-Lago was raided on August the 8th, 2022, Ilhan Omar tweeted, "Nothing to see here, folks. Just a former president of the United States being investigated for the violation of the Espionage Act," end of quote. And in January of 2023, she said this on MSNBC Hee-Haw, "What I find interesting is that Republicans who have defended Trump after he literally stole classified documents, refused to turn them over, lied about having them, made up some story about how he declassified them, had to have his house raided in order for those documents to be found." Boy, that hasn't worn well. Number 40.
2: Start by getting your reaction to the news of today. Six pages now, no additional pages of classified documents having been found at President Biden's home in Delaware.
7: Well, one, I'm glad that there is a special prosecutor that's been appointed to investigate.
2: You are glad that there is a special prosecutor. Tell me why.
7: Because anytime there is a deviance in regards to security protocols, that should be taken serious. It should be investigated. What I find interesting is that Republicans who have defended Trump after he literally stole classified documents, refused to turn them over, lied about having them, made up some story about how he declassified them, had to have his house raided in order for those documents to be found, are now only interested in investigating Biden.
6: Okay.
7: Who
6: so now that she's had her home raided in order for apparently documents to be found, how's she feel? Here's what President Trump said, number 54.
22: They're looking at her very carefully. I've always found her to be totally crooked personally, but that has nothing to do with me. I think she's a terrible person, just a complainer. She comes from a country that is a non-country, and then she comes over here and she complains about our Constitution. I think she's a terrible person, but that's really up to the DOJ. I have nothing to do with it.
6: That's up to the DOJ. I have nothing to do with it. Zoran Mamdani referred to the illegal alien who had been shot, he's not in critical condition, as a New Yorker. Didn't care the allegations against him, didn't care what he had done, and also demanded that he be released. Here's what the Homeland Security Secretary said about the shooting of this quote-unquote New Yorker, number 49.
23: Secretary Mullen, thank you so much for being here. We appreciate it. Let's start by showing our viewers this NYPD video of the shooting. You can see Oscar Belgal in a parking spot. A plainclothes officer approaches the driver's side window with his gun drawn. Another plainclothes officer approaches by the driver's side headlight. Belgal then appears to try to reverse and try to drive away. One of the officers is banging on his window with a gun. So I understand that Oscar Belgal is in the country illegally, and he has a criminal record, including grand larceny. I guess the question I have is, do you see how for anyone, a bunch of men not clearly identified as with the government, as with ICE, banging on windows with a gun, might cause anyone to flee? And I wonder, would it not be safer for the officers if they were clearly identified as with ICE?
24: Well, Jake, what you're not understanding is the full gravity of the situation. Oscar had already fled once before just a month ago. He knew that officers were looking for him. He understood that he was a wanted man. I mean, think about the guy's record. I'll read it here to you. He's got 4 charges of felony robbery, 2 charges of felony assault, felony larceny, misdemeanor assault, weapons possession, misdemeanor larceny, possession of stolen property, 2 felony charges for dangerous drugs, and a strong gang affiliation, which he is also wanted for possibly direct or indirect information on a CBP officer that was killed by his gang last year. This guy we knew was dangerous. We knew he was probably armed. He had fled from us before. We had taken every precaution possible to take, and for when us to approach his vehicle, we approached it and was giving lawful commands. What you're not hearing is the actual audio, too. He knew exactly who we were. He decided to flee once again like he had done before. And so when someone tries to flee from us, They're making their decisions at that time. The truth is, this guy was an awful human being. He was a thug. He was a gangbanger. And he had only been in the country for 3 years, and he had this long of a rap sheet and had been released multiple times by New York State. At the same time, he was on probation. So you couldn't have got a worse of a worse thug than this, than Oscar is. And why is the media so outraged by this? It doesn't make any sense because, Jake, remember, the week before, an NYPD officer in the Bronx, same area that this was at, was stabbed by two thugs, too, with extensive rap sheets that was released by New York back on the streets. Mm. They were also from the Dominican Republic, and not one person covered that. I don't think the media covered it. I know the mayor didn't go out and give some press conference about it. If anybody's going to be outraged, they should be outraged that these criminals are still running the streets when they should have been detained, because we put detainers on them and asked the state of New York to give them to us and let us ship them back out. So yeah. All three of these thugs, Oscar and the two individuals that stabbed the NYPD officer, all three of those individuals should have been deported years ago. But, of course, the state of New York is a sanctuary state, and this is the kind of criminals that are running wild.
23: Yeah, so I'm just asking about the tactics. I'm not defending the character of any of these gentlemen.
6: Any of these gentlemen. DHS said that they attempted to arrest him peacefully at first, as you heard, refused lawful orders, then accelerated, wouldn't get out of his car, smashed into two government vehicles. They used their training, they fired their weapons, stopped his vehicle. Officers then rendered first aid and arrested him. There was a child in the car. The child was unharmed. The man had been arrested twice over the last 3 years. Charged with selling fentanyl, heroin, and cocaine. Was convicted April 2025. Sentenced to 5 years probation. Was out on supervised release. All of this and more. 888-971-SAGE. 888-971-7243. Do not leave town.
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3: Shameful that we're giving this particular case so much attention when this was a thug. Absolute worst of the worst. And this attention wasn't given even close when we had an NYPD officer that was stabbed 7 times by also 2 thugs that should have never been back on the streets, because those individuals, we had detainers on, at least one of them we had detainers on, and they both had extensive backgrounds. I just want everything to be treated the same. And it should be treated the same. And unfortunately, we're giving so much attention to this thug that was a true threat to society, to the point that we had to put him to a more secured facility outside of New York. So he's not even in the state of New York anymore, because we wanted to make sure he was in a highly secured facility because of the threat that he has and his history of evading police.
8: Where is he?
3: That I won't know.
6: 888-971-SAGE, 888-971-7243. I am Larry Elder, this Channel News Channel. Here's more from the Homeland Security Secretary, number 48.
24: Well, the problem that you continue to have is individuals like this are going to flee. Every time we approach someone, is fight or flight, 100% of the time, because when ICE, ERO, HSI, CBP, when we're approaching a vehicle, this individual knows they're going to jail. Now, you want to talk about the 2 individuals that have been shot since I've been secretary. Let's think about the 258 illegals that are in New York City right now that are wanted for murder. Let's talk about the 258 that have that are currently in state prison that killed individuals that were illegals that we got detainers on. All 258 of those individuals took an American life, and all 258 deaths were 100% preventable because those illegals shouldn't be here. Now, if people are really concerned about the tactics that are being used, how about the state cooperates with us? These individuals that I've talked about have detainers on them. Oscar had a detainer on them. The 2 individuals that stabbed the New York PD officer, one of them had a detainer on them. That means they were locked up before. We asked the state, we asked the city to give them to us, and they released them back on the streets. If anybody should be an outrage, it should be the public, to the sanctuary states and sanctuary politicians that continue to release these murderers and thugs back on the streets and put the American people at danger.
6: We only have a few seconds left. That brings us to the campaign of Texas Democrat for Senate James Tallarico. He's resurfaced after 2 weeks, says he had the flu. There was speculation he checked into a mental facility. That may or may not be the case. But a local anchor asked his campaign for proof of life, number 13.
9: Yeah, I reached out to Tallarico's campaign today and told him you or I will be more than willing to do a Zoom interview, a proof of life Zoom interview to show that he's there. But apparently he is really knocked down by this flu bug. All right, as for that debate.
6: Apparently knocked down by the flu and wouldn't even make an appearance to let people know that he was alive and well. But apparently he is. I'll see you tomorrow, same time. God bless.
10: What can I say? Mamba out.
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26: 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Put down the mic.
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8: News this hour from Town Hall. I'm Keith Peters in Washington. President Trump says he's looking into possibly firing Ambassador to Greece Kimberly Guilfoyle following allegations of misconduct. Scott Carr has more.
12: Speaking with reporters Monday, President Trump said he was not happy with the ex-fiancée of Donald Trump Jr., now the U.S. ambassador to Greece, after it was reported last week by the Wall Street Journal Guilfoyle had asked major Trump donor Eric Dieters to pay a $100,000 credit card bill via wire transfer to avoid a paper trail. Dieters was the organizer of the conservative-themed Freedom Fest in Kentucky, canceled this year after disappointing VIP ticket sales. I'm Scott Carr.
8: President Trump was in Youngstown, Ohio, campaigning for the re-election of GOP Senator John Husted. Trump warned against Democrats taking over the House and Senate, calling them left-wing lunatics.
16: The radical left maniacs, they took the name Columbus, Christopher Columbus, away, and they're a disgrace. And we have to win because we have to keep winning because they'll do it again.
8: Husted faces a tight senatorial race against former Democratic Senator Sherrod Brown. Hackers have literally turned up the heat on French supermarkets.
17: Hackers gained control of the software and raised the temperature of refrigerators and freezers at hundreds of French supermarkets to as high as 122 degrees Fahrenheit, causing fires and spoiling food. The Paris prosecutor's office said on Monday that a large-scale attack was affecting connected refrigerators in several major food retailers across France, leading to the food losses and the fires.
8: That's correspondent Bill Alexander reporting. A mixed day on Wall Street as the Dow Jones Industrial Average was up by 195 points. The NASDAQ dropped 120 with the S&P lower by 4. More on these stories at townhall.com.
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8: President Trump believes a famed Italian explorer of yesteryear deserves to be put on a pedestal.
19: The president wants the Christopher Columbus statue back in front of Columbus, Ohio City Hall. Mr. Trump called for the statue's return during a White House Columbus tribute. In 2020, the mayor of Columbus ordered the statue removed during racial injustice protests. Earlier this year, Italian-American groups filed a lawsuit against the city, challenging the decision to take down the statue. Rich Thomason reporting.
8: Nearly all parts of Washington state were affected by wildfire smoke this year. The Washington Department of Ecology released its air quality review. Central and northeastern Washington had the worst air quality, followed by southeast Washington and all of western Washington. Coastal areas mostly avoided the smoke. News and analysis at townhall.com. From Washington, I'm Keith Peters. A think tank says credit card fees are not a major driver of high gas prices and argues fuel taxes have a much bigger impact. Correspondent Ron Taylor reports.
21: Unleash Prosperity says fees on a typical gas station credit card purchase amount to roughly 6 cents per gallon, far less than the taxes drivers pay at the pump. The group argues that blaming card fees for rising fuel costs could be used to advance proposed limits on credit card charges. Gas prices are influenced by multiple factors, but Unleash Prosperity's card fees are a relatively small part of the total. Ron Taylor reporting.
8: Pope Leo will be hospitalized Tuesday for his surgery to remove an early-stage growth from his lung. The 71-year-old pontiff made the announcement Sunday during his prayer at St. Peter's Square. More on these stories available at townhall.com. From Washington, I'm Keith Peters.
13: Hey, I am Brant, and her name is Sherry, and she's a friend and a colleague of mine, and we were just praying for her, actually, because she had a major surgery she just went through.
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7: Oh, yes, it is. Here we are, my friends. What is up? Welcome into it. It is another Monday, setting that tone, doing the thing like we do every single day here on the program. And it's so wonderful to have you with us. Hopefully you had a great weekend. Lots of things going on. The campaign season's heating up as the rhetoric continues to heat up as well. More debates happening across the country. We'll break some of those down when we get an opportunity to do so. And the Trump administration, man, he does not slow down. 2-hour rallies in Tennessee over the weekend, dancing, doing it off the cuff, doing his thing. It's Donald Trump. He just does his thing, man, and it's awesome to watch. We'll continue to break some of that down. Also, some controversial statements and announcements from the Trump administration. What's he doing, man?
20: Say what?
7: Yeah, we'll get to all that here in just a moment. As usual, though, broadcasting out of the heart of the nation in Wichita, Kansas, on our flagship station, but all over the country on so many great radio affiliates, doing our thing.
20: Doing live!
7: Like we do every single day here on the show. 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Couple of programming notes for you here. Number one, today we are one of the first days that we are partnering with our transition over to the Salem Media Network. So we are officially there. What's up, guys? Salem Media, we love you guys and appreciate you very, very much as we continue on with this partnership that I cannot wait to see where this one goes. So we have that going on. Also, today is one of my favorite days of the entire year. And it's not because of the holiday more in particular, but more so it's just watching the other side really try to rebrand, right? It's all about the rebranding for them because they don't like one individual. White people are evil, so therefore we have to go towards the victimization of society. Today is Christopher Columbus Day. Yeah, right? I know it. What does that mean? Well, that means that we get to celebrate not Christopher Columbus himself, and I think that's why the other side doesn't get it, because they're not really the bigger, better, faster, stronger. They're not the ones of the ingenuity of coming up with new inventions, taking a risk in life. They're the ones that are, let's create a social safety net. Let's create social programs for everybody. Let's not kind of get out of our norm here. Let's not overstretch ourselves. Let's not take a gamble or a risk in life anymore. Let's just stay comfortable and let the government handle things for us. So it makes sense. The aha moment came to me earlier today when I realized that That's really the reason why they despise Christopher Columbus Day. It's really the reason why they despise the American culture in general, why the grass is always greener elsewhere in like Cuba or in Scandinavian countries.
3: Finland's the happiest place on the earth.
7: No, they're not. They're the most content nation on the face of the earth. But what have they actually done to contribute to humanity and to society with creating new inventions or doing something different? They haven't. But it makes a lot of sense now, because Democrats don't think that way. Their thinking is the government will handle the world for us. We're just going to live our cozy life and do whatever we want to. Just be the artistic type, just kind of sit at home and not do anything, and then just blame the world for all of our problems for never making it anywhere. When you think through the logic of a progressive, it makes a whole lot of sense, right?
9: Say what?
7: It really does. But today is Christopher Columbus Day. And we don't celebrate Christopher Columbus because of the guy himself, Christopher Columbus. You know, okay, he did some terrible things. Guess what? That was the way of the world back then. When you have dominance and you have the ability, the capability, technological advancements over another society, you're going to take advantage of that. It's human nature. You can't fault him for that at that time. President Trump made a statement today on his social media saying Happy Columbus Day to all, but in particular our great Italian-American community, which was forced to suffer as the radical left Democrats, socialists, and communists rampaged through our cities and towns, ripping almost all of the beautiful statues of Christopher Columbus. Well, those days of plunder are over, and the statues are back, more magnificent than ever. That's I know, it's, I love it. He goes on to say this is a big day for our great Italian-American community and the country of Italy itself, maybe the biggest. Congratulations, President Donald J. Trump. We celebrate it because of the risk that Christopher Columbus took. That's why we celebrate Leif Erikson Day on Friday this past week, because the first Viking that made it here even almost 1,000 years prior to Christopher Columbus did it in a rowboat and was like, hey, we found a new land. This is pretty awesome. We traveled the seas and we didn't know if we were going to return, and look at what we discovered and look at what we found. That's what we're celebrating here. And that is the American dream, right? That is essentially the epitome of American culture. We're going to take the risk. We're going to make ourselves the biggest, baddest nation on the face of the earth, unlike what progressive Democrats want. What they like to focus on, obviously, is, of course, the way he handled the indigenous people over here and enslavement and spreading diseases and killing them off and doing all this stuff, which, okay, fine, if you want to talk about that, maybe we should talk about the way that Native American cultures did that to themselves as well.
9: Say what?
7: Right? I mean, tribes ended up enslaving other tribes. Tribes tried to kill other tribes. That's what happened. And in fact, even in Central America, South America area, you had the Aztecs that were literally cutting the hearts out of people alive and sacrificing them to the gods. So apparently we're going to celebrate the indigenous cultures that were doing atrocious things to other cultures way before Christopher Columbus even had the opportunity to do so. So well done, progressive Democrats, the way that you hate on your own culture just to try and play the victim for somebody else and be enraged against somebody else. And by the way, this comes with someone who is married to an indigenous person. My wife, Mrs. Voice of Reason, is Native American. So I love Native American culture. It's nothing against Native American culture. It's just an observation of the way things were back then. But for them to rebrand it just because they don't like it makes a lot of sense nowadays, right? All right, we got plenty to get to. Ken Buck will be on the program at the bottom of the hour, a former congressman from Colorado. He's also got his new book out as well, Against Socialism. What the heck's that all about? We'll talk about the campaign trail there in just a moment, which, speaking of the campaign trail, by the way,
15: what's trending today?
7: Before we get into the big trending story today, and you're not going to see our video feed on our social media throughout this week because I am traveling. I am on the road now officially with the Kansas Republican Party, the Kansas Republican bus tour. 22 stops, 6 days. The first one tonight right here in the city of Wichita, where I'm based out of. And then we go off and we hit about 4 to 5 stops a day starting tomorrow morning. So it's going to be super exciting for my local listeners here in the Wichita, Kansas area. You'll be able to get the updates. We're going to have live updates here for our local station and our great flagship here of KQAM, Wichita's Big Talker. We're going to give you updates throughout the week. For the rest of you, I will be broadcasting on location, so we're going to have a lot of great guests. We're going to talk really cool stuff, not Kansas politics particularly, because obviously we have a lot of affiliates elsewhere, but I will be on the road, and it's a great sign of not just what's going on in Kansas, but what's going on around the country. The voter engagement and the last big push for the final weeks before Election Day. Super excited about that, and we'll have that as we go through this week on the campaign trail with the Kansas Republican Party and us right here on The Voice of Reason. So that is really, really exciting. By the way, as we look at the Republican Party, the elections, the voter turnout, the engagement, CNN always loves to do their little exposés on the polling. Where are we as a Republican Party? Where are we as we look at the voter registration, voter turnout? Obviously, the primary voter turnout, relatively low. But there is some good news, according to CNN.
6: The GOP's best party registration position relative to the Democrats in a midterm in at least 20 years. Pennsylvania, North Carolina, Nevada, Arizona. Yeah, it's voter registration. The long-term health of the Republican Party versus the Democratic Party in terms of how are you registered to vote, Democrat, independent or non-affiliated or Republican, you had a presidential elections that, look, the Republicans are gaining versus where they were 8 years ago during Trump's first midterm election. Take a look here. GOP gains in party registration margin versus election day 20.

0: went up 4 million. Democrats went down 2 million. That's either Democrats flipping to Republicans or even moderates and independents or people that have never voted before that are registered as Republicans. And I say this all the time, for us to win these midterm elections, all we have to do is show up. We only have to show up. We don't have to do anything else. We just have to show up and vote. Just have voter engagement, voter turnout, and we win. There's no issue here whatsoever. The red wave will happen because this nation is still a center-right nation. And progressives haven't figured that out yet. The Democratic Socialists of America haven't figured that out yet. So we've been doing well. All we have to do is just figure out why people didn't want to show up to the polls in the primaries and to make sure that doesn't happen again. But the story continues.
1: So someone could look at this and say, Harry, this is 2018. What about in the last 2 years? Because trends, the polling at least, has been moving in Democrats' favor.
2: Yeah, okay. You see the polling over the last 2 years really moving in the Democrats' favor. But are they actually gaining in terms of registration, at least compared to where we were 2 years ago? Well, I think this makes it pretty simple, right? Pretty simple. In Pennsylvania, no. North Carolina, no. Nevada, no. Arizona, no. There may be some tiny late gains that are going on right now, right? That I think over the last month, maybe Democrats are getting. But when you take the longer term view versus the 2024 election in which Republicans won all of these states, Democrats are, in fact, not actually gaining ground.
0: All right. That's especially, as like you mentioned, in some of those swing states in the around the nation. Now, here's where the influence comes into play, and you need to be aware of this, because everything done during election season, everything done is for a political gain on the campaign trail, regardless of what side it is, including the Republican side, but even foreign policy. The announcement that we had seen this weekend, the big news from the Trump administration.
3: What's trending today?
0: Was regarding a new deal on diesel from the nation of Russia. Now, I don't know that I necessarily agree with that move, but at the same time, I understand why President Donald Trump's doing it, and it's multifold. It's not just one particular reason. Number one, diesel prices are up. We released and gave an exemption for diesel tax until the end of the year. That's going to help the agricultural community, especially with that red dye diesel that farmers and ag leaders predominantly use. And then, of course, now with this deal with Russia to bring in a little bit into the U.S. market. Is it going to solve the issue? No, it's not. But is it going to give a little bit of relief? What we've realized, and you know this as much as anybody else, is that for the most part, the general populace, the general voter out there that does not follow politics on a regular basis, they don't care, obviously. They don't care about what's going on with foreign policy deals. All they care about is what's impacting them on the home front. Prime example is what we've seen in Iran. We don't, apparently voters here don't care that we prevent Iran from having a nuclear weapon. We don't care about the 70,000 people being slaughtered by the Iranian government. We don't care about a terrorist threat with the nation that stems more terrorism and grows more terrorism than any other nation right now in the Middle East that is threatened to death of America and threatened to harm us with sleeper cells and everything. They don't care. All they care about is, why is my gas price high? Why are my gas prices so high right now? That's all they care about. So to Donald Trump, he's like, hey, even if we're getting in bed with someone like Russia to lower diesel prices, most of the voters aren't going to care. Why? Because they want their diesel prices to come down so that way the economy does better here. So while we're working on a peace deal between Russia and Ukraine with that conflict still ongoing and lingering out there, they really don't care. We're still just going to lower gas prices, make this deal, and we're going to do our thing. And then when diesel prices do come down, it relieves prices not only for the truckers that are driving, not only for the ag community, but then also for the consumer goods being transported by these shipment ways with the trucks and everything else. And then people say, hey, things are coming back down. Thank you, President Donald Trump. I'm going to continue to vote Republican. It's all political, but there is another layer to this as well. Lots more. We'll talk about that when we come back.
3: This
0: stay here.
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1: 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The Trump administration making a deal with Russia as we work towards a ceasefire and negotiation between the two nations. And that has caused some controversy from both sides, obviously. But if you missed it, making a deal over the weekend, agreeing to supply, having Russia supply the United States 300,000 metric tons or just over 2 million barrels of diesel immediately, following by 500,000 tons for the month of November and 1 million tons thereafter, as that is a new deal. Now, here's the thing. Remember, right now, and this is why it's been controversial, in Russia, oil and diesel have been about the only type of revenue that they've had with all the sanctions from everywhere else around the world. So that's their one energy, that's their one financial supply right now when they're being cut off around the rest of the world because of this conflict. That's why it's been so controversial. But what Donald Trump rightly said when he made a point about this was that the European Union and OPEC continue to buy oil from Russia as well, even with the ongoing sanctions and them trying to put the, you know, the military around the border with Ukraine and trying to supply different ammunition and so on and so forth to go after Russia. While they say that they're fighting Russia, they continue to buy it. They have been the largest buyer and consumer of oil coming from Russia while they claim that they want to go after them. And they're going to complain about Donald Trump doing it? Doesn't make a lot of sense. But here's the thing. We should learn by now. If you're upset about this, you should learn by now. Donald Trump is the great negotiator, right? He literally wrote the book on the art of the deal, trying to make a deal. We're in the middle of negotiations. We're in the middle of trying to cause a ceasefire and end this conflict for good, which Vladimir Putin has said over the past few weeks he's ready to do. Now, some of the bombings continue, and he may or may not have broken the ceasefire already with some of these energy plants, but we're still moving generally, slowly, in the direction of actually having a ceasefire on this issue. But there's one person, well, I guess there's both people on both ends. There's two people that continue to just be a nuisance, which is the leaders of both of these countries, with both Russia and with Ukraine, with Zelensky. Zelensky, by the way, was on Fox News over the weekend on Sunday with one of the Sunday morning shows and said this.
0: With you.
1: And you know, sorry, that was President Trump. Let's go to Zelensky here for a moment first.
0: And a bill that would change.
1: Nope, let's do that again one more time. I swear I'm going to get this one right. As Zelensky was on Fox News talking about whether he would abide by the energy ceasefire and not blow up any of the energy infrastructure in Russia.
10: Of course. Ukraine always supported the idea of the American president, of the President Trump, from the very beginning of his term to support ceasefire, unconditional ceasefire, just ceasefire. We are ready today for energy ceasefire, as President Trump said. But I'm not sure that Putin is ready, because even after yesterday's messages from President and so about energy ceasefire, Putin attacked our gas infrastructure. So this is where we are.
1: So that's where we are. That was according to as of yesterday morning from Zelensky himself. Whether that's true or not, I don't know. I don't know. We just don't know. There is so much back and forth in the tit for tat, the attacking each other. Zelensky saying, oh, it's Russia coming after us, and Russia saying that I can't believe that Ukraine is, you know, still doing their thing. You just need to give in the way we want to. It's a messy situation, kind of like the Middle East. Will we ever see a resolve? I don't know. The Trump administration, on the other hand, may be making this deal with Russia in good faith, saying if you start working towards this peace deal and we come to an agreement, then all of a sudden we'll start buying from you. We'll help boost your economy and get you back on track. That's the way Donald Trump's mind works. And we know that's the way Donald Trump's mind works. Whether it's good or not, that's up for you to decide. I'm not going to say one way or the other. I don't know that I would make a deal with Russia because, just like Iran, they never actually fulfill any of their deals or any of their commitments. At the same time, when we do come to a reasonable deal, then we have Zelensky out there throwing a fit because he didn't get everything that he wanted, which led to President Trump over the weekend as well, saying that he's not willing to work with Zelensky any longer, and that we're apparently calling for him to be removed from office so that way we can have someone else in there that can actually negotiate on better terms. Would make sense. Will it actually happen, though? I don't know. He suspended elections for how many years now with this ongoing conflict? It's crazy time, man. Ken Buck, when we come back around the corner, we'll talk about socialism here back on the home front for midterm season 2026. Stay here for a Monday on The Voice of Reason.
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11: With SRN News, I'm John Scott. President Trump was in Ohio tonight as he continues to stump for Republicans ahead of the midterm election. While speaking to a crowd in Youngstown, the president warned against Democrats taking over the House and Senate. He appeared with Senator John Husted, the incumbent facing a close challenge from former Democratic Senator Sherrod Brown. Delta Airlines will delay the start of its nonstop service between Atlanta and Riyadh, Saudi Arabia, until early next year. Delta had planned to begin the new service on October 23rd, but postponed the debut after several deadly attacks on King Khalid International Airport. The FAA advised airlines on Sunday to exercise caution when flying in or around Saudi Arabia. Wall Street closed mixed to start the week. The Dow gained 195 points. The S&P lost 4. The NASDAQ lost 120. This is SRN News.
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12: This is Carol Platt Liebel for townhall.com. Pollsters in the media are predicting a blue wave. They point to President Trump's low approval ratings and Democrats' lead in congressional polling. But this election is no foregone conclusion. For one thing, summer Senate polls in recent election cycles have often overstated Democratic support. A polling lead isn't a victory. For another, Republican committees and outside groups have a huge financial advantage. Some major Democratic donors are withholding money from the National Party, still angry about how their donations to Kamala Harris's campaign were spent. That leaves less money for ads and getting voters to the polls. And in close races, those resources can make the difference. Republicans still face a steep climb. Second-term midterms are notoriously tough for the president's party. But predictions don't decide elections. Voters do. And this election is far from over.
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1: 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Really, really, really cool stuff coming up soon here, along with all of our expansions and growth and everything we're doing as a radio program and much more to be announced here soon as well. Do not miss those opportunities. Obviously, we're following midterm season. We are now, what, 3 weeks away, 2 weeks away. We are getting down to the wire here for the midterms 2026. Where do we stand? What are the latest polls say? I have seen some over the weekend, and there is a very good chance, they say, that Republicans could lose the House of Representatives. Now, again, I don't know whether you take polls with a grain of salt, you actually believe them or not, but that's what they say. And let's break it down for you here, and the rise of some of these ideologies that may be a concern that makes this election, as we say every election cycle, the most important election of our lifetime. That's where we're going to go to with our next guest on the program.
13: Let's go to the Red State Spirits Hotline.
1: That's right. He is a former congressman from the great state of Colorado, where he is now as well, and author of the new book, Wake Up America, The Rise of Socialism is the Death of Freedom. Really happy to have on the program Mr. Ken Buck. Ken, how are you, my friend?
16: I'm doing great. It's great to be with you, Andy.
1: It's great to have you on the show. First and foremost, I mean, you were a congressman. I used to follow you when you were in Congress there in Colorado and growing up in that area. Politics drastically changing from the time that you were involved in some of the stuff to what we're seeing now and the rise of these Democratic socialist candidates across the nation, including there, by the way, in the state of Colorado as well. Where do you think this stuff's coming from?
16: Well, I'll tell you where it's coming from. It's a result of our K through 12 education system not teaching young people about the fall of the Soviet Union, the fall of the Eastern Bloc countries, what happened to Cuba after Castro took over, and what happened in Venezuela. Venezuela being one of the richest countries in South America, going to one of the poorest countries in South America as a result of socialism. And so, one, we aren't teaching our young people what socialism means, and two, they're also being taught, well, this is a kindler form of government. This takes care of everybody. All we need to do is tax the rich and we'll be able to afford all these programs. And it's nonsense.
1: Yeah, it is nonsense. Let's go to a couple of these ideas on where they're coming from right now. And I'm a millennial. I'm 38 years old. And watching where we're coming from with this young generation, they feel like there's not an opportunity for them. We talk about the American dream, the golden streets paved for everyone. You know, the opportunity, not the equal outcome, but the equal opportunity for everyone. And some of the younger generation, because of affordability or whatever else, just don't feel that that opportunity is for them. Do you think that's why they're just frustrated and starting to turn towards this direction? And what can we do to make them realize that that opportunity is still here? The American drive, American dream is still alive.
16: Well, one, you see a whole lot of people wanting to immigrate into this country. And most of them, an overwhelming percentage of them, are coming to this country because they do see the American dream. They do see the ability to start your own business and to be able to rise. If you want to crush the American dream, just go with socialism. Go with a system that regulates small business out of business. Go with a system that taxes so much that people won't risk their money in starting a business. And so the reason, and we do have affordability issues in this country, there's no doubt about it, but the reason we have affordability issues is because the federal government spends so much money and pumps so much money into the economy that we have inflation and we have high interest rates. And those high interest rates affect the ability to, for someone to buy a house, or the person who buys a house or a fourplex, when they rent it out, they have to rent out to be able to cover those interest costs. The grocery stores are paying interest. The trucker getting the food to the grocery store. So socialism and our reckless spending at the federal level have caused a lot of the problems that we now have in the affordability area.
17: Yeah, well, and I think people aren't aware of the fact that a lot of the affordability issue is because of the social programs, like you mentioned. When you have a federal budget that's $40 trillion in debt, we're increasing that by roughly $2 trillion every single year, and close to 70 to 80% of all that are social programs. While they want more of them, that logically doesn't make any sense for us to say we're going to tax you more to give you more social programs that aren't working in the first place.
16: And I have news for those folks in America. The rich know how to get their money offshore. The rich don't have to live in California. They can move to Florida where there's no income tax. So the idea that somehow we're gonna tax LeBron James and that's going to pay for all of the deficits of Social Security and Medicare and all of the fraud that's occurring in Minnesota and California, just not true.
17: Yeah.
16: The left is selling a bill of goods, and the bill is going to come due for our children or grandchildren.
17: It's a great point. Ken, are we doing better at waking people up on some of the affordability issues? President Trump in the last few weeks signing executive orders to ban BlackRock from just mass buying homes. If we're talking about the housing crisis and the affordability there, we're trying to deregulate, cutting taxes, trying to get government out of the way to let the private sector flourish and do its thing. J.D. Vance, as vice president, has been kind of the spokesperson on this, saying that we're creating the American dream again without government interference. Are we getting better here, do you think?
16: I think we aren't getting better with spending. It's clear the Trump administration is spending as recklessly as the Biden administration. Two, we are getting better with deregulation, which is critical for businesses to be able to create wealth and jobs in this country. And three, I think the attitude among a lot of Americans is getting better, and we are starting to turn the corner. People see why these wealthy people in California are moving to Florida. What is it about Florida? It's not just the fact that they don't have an income tax. It's also the fact that they don't overregulate.
17: Well, it's true. They don't overregulate and they don't spend out of their means. I mean, we have New York City now with a city budget that's more than the entire state budget for the state of Florida, which is really kind of insane. California doing the same thing. So between the overspending, the overregulation in some of these areas, it makes a lot of sense on why people are driving away from those areas. But then it's corrupting everywhere else. And the really sad part is, Ken, is that when we do try to fix these issues, we can't, because we can never rein in what's actually been created.
16: Yeah, I think that's right. I think that we are seeing some improvements, but we're not seeing enough fast enough. And that's a huge issue in this country. We don't have the kind of runway that we had 30 years ago.
17: Yeah. Well,
16: we actually have the debt to GDP ratio is as high as it was during World War II. And we were fighting a major world war, probably the largest world war in the history of the world. And then we also were coming out of the Great Depression. Right now, we're not fighting a world war, and we're not coming out of a Great Depression or recession. And yet we're still spending and getting ourselves into this debt problem. And so that's really the issue with my book that I raise in the book is, not only are we in deep trouble, but socialism is the exact wrong answer at this point.
17: Yeah, it's really interesting, too, Ken, because while we're seeing, you know, the collapse of, it looks like, communism in Cuba right now, we're declaring war on socialism and communism across our hemisphere with the Trump administration, which I think overall is a good thing. Enough having that right lingering on our borders, trying to influence what we're doing here. While we're trying to eradicate it around in other areas, it's starting to fester here in the United States when people are fleeing from those nations, like you mentioned, and coming to the United States. It almost sounds like that the younger generation just hasn't experienced to know exactly what socialism really is while they try to redefine it right before our eyes.
16: Well, they haven't experienced it, number one. But number two, and I think really importantly, we're not teaching them the experience. And so I'm all in favor of what the Trump administration has done in Venezuela and is doing in Cuba. And frankly, the Russian experiment, the autocrat and real bully, Vladimir Putin, that's another lesson. That's socialism, folks. What don't you, you know, if you want to take 90% of someone's income, you've got to have an enforcement mechanism. And that enforcement mechanism is harsh.
17: Yeah.
16: And if people think that we're going to have the same freedoms now, the same freedoms in the future that we have now, under socialism, that's just a crazy concept.
17: Yeah. We're talking with Ken Buck. He's a former congressman from the state of Colorado, author of the book Wake Up America, The Rise of Socialism is the Death of Freedom. Ken, you've been in Congress. You've seen how Washington, D.C. works. And unfortunately, every time a new government program gets expanded, a new government agency or department or program gets created, it never, ever, ever goes away. We're still battling after a year plus now to try and remove the Federal Department of Education. I don't know if it's ever going to happen or not. God forbid, if some of these socialist programs take hold and we expand things even further, is there any opportunity for us to rein this back in at some point, or is now the time to say, no, we cannot go any further?
16: Andy, it's a great point, and I raised the point in the book about a program that was started in the Biden administration in 2021. It was a, and these are key words, temporary COVID healthcare subsidy, temporary COVID healthcare subsidy. And in 2021, it was a 6-month temporary COVID healthcare subsidy. After 6 months, it was set to sunset. It was going away. The Democrats, all Democrat votes, no Republican votes, the Democrats re-upped that program. They started it again, and they sunset it in 2025, the end of 2025. Well, it was supposed to be temporary. It was supposed to be COVID-related. And at the end of 2025, the Republicans in the House, Senate, and in the White House said, no, this is going away now. This temporary subsidy has been around long enough.
17: Yeah.
16: Oh, you're heartless. I can't believe you're throwing people off their health insurance. And there was actually predictions this is going to cause 2,500 deaths in America as the result of Republicans throwing people off of health care.
17: That's right.
16: Absolutely ridiculous. And you're right. Ronald Reagan said, the closest thing on earth to eternal life is a federal program. And once we start a federal program, we can't get rid of it. And that healthcare subsidy is just a perfect example of that.
17: Yeah, well, it's very true. I seem to remember at the same time during the COVID-19 pandemic, we had the child tax credit, a.k.a. the universal basic income. That only lasted like 6 months. And even when that ended at the end of the year, the Democrats lost their minds that we couldn't get rid of that monthly paycheck to individuals as opposed to just writing it off on your taxes. Because how dare you take away that people are dependent on now with a universal basic income. Weird stuff. Ken, hang on the line. We got to take a break here. It's Ken Buck with his new book. We'll talk about some more of this when we come back around the corner. Fighting socialism in the country.
18: Stay here. 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
17: 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All right, we are hanging out right now with Ken Buck, former congressman from the state of Colorado and author of the book Wake Up America, The Rise of Socialism is the Death of Freedom. You can find that book on Amazon. Ken, I want to go to your state, home state of Colorado, for a moment. And as you know, I've been following this for a while as well, having lived there before. And Colorado, for the longest time, with politics, been really going more purple, deeper purple, even maybe a slight blue, which is really unfortunate. What do you think is causing Colorado to actually go as far as it has, do you think, even to the point of having a former city council person in Denver that was a renowned communist and said that we should take away private property rights and give homes to illegal aliens or to homeless people or drug addicts or whatever else she said, which is really insane. How in the world did Colorado get to that point?
16: Well, and you're seeing some of it in Kansas. I can't believe I heard the other day on the news that the Kansas Senate race is as close as it is. but yeah, what happened in Colorado was, one, a large influx of Californians into the state, bringing the very values that they were talking about getting away from and voting that way in the state of Colorado. We in Colorado, it was 2 or 4 years ago where we voted against a tax increase, which was great, but then voted for more publicly funded benefits. Mm. And so somehow that made sense to the people who were voting for those publicly funded benefits and voted against the tax increase. But we saw a large influx of Californians come into Colorado. And then the disparity in spending in Colorado is absolutely amazing. The left, and it's not just the Democrat Party, but all of the dark, shadowy groups on the left outspend the groups on the right by at least 10 to 1. And so they have created an infrastructure outside the Democrat Party that is really amazing. So they also run like they'll support a libertarian candidate in a race to take votes away from the Republican candidate sure. in the race. And the Democrat won't win by more than 50%. The Democrat will win by 46%. Republican will have 45%. And this libertarian will have 5 or 6% of the vote. If that vote were split, it's clear that the Republican would have won that race. That's happened over and over again to us. The media here won't, which is left of center, won't talk about that. And the Democrats continue to win races by making sure that the weakest Republican or the Republican candidate has votes siphoned away from them.
17: Yeah. It's really unfortunate. We were following a few years ago when Tom Tancredo, which I was a fan of him when he was in Congress, but then when he ran for governor and tried to run under the Constitution Party, we saw the exact same thing, and it was unfortunate that you know, it was taking away from these Republican votes, and Democrats have gotten a stronghold. Ken, in the last minute or so that we have here, give your prediction. What do you think is going to happen both on the nationwide front? Can Republicans push back, and will we win on these races? And in Colorado, I have been following that Victor Marx, that Republican that really sounds like he may have a chance to win the governorship in Colorado. And maybe start to get things back on the right track.
16: Well, on the national level, we have a serious problem in the House, and it's a midterm problem. It'll be blamed on President Trump, but it's historically what happens is the House flips during the midterm election, and so I think that's going to happen, and we will see that happen. The Senate, I think, is going to be very close, and it's going to come down to races that are in red states like Kansas and Texas and other Senate races. And if we win those and win them comfortably enough so that we can use resources in other states that are going to be harder, like North Carolina, Michigan, then we could retain the Senate, or at least have a 50-50 vote in the Senate where the vice president can be a tiebreaker. But yeah, the House is very difficult to see.
17: Yeah, it's going to be interesting to see. I really hope that we can. I'm always the eternal optimist. I think that we can pull it off, and I think the Democrats have gone too far. That's just out of touch with most Americans. But we'll see. We'll see what the rhetoric and the campaign talking points look like for the final weeks going into this midterm season. It is Ken Buck. You can find his book, Wake Up America. You can find it on Amazon, other places as well. Former congressman out of the great state of Colorado. Ken, it's great to talk to you, my friend. Keep up that fight. We appreciate it. Got to get you back on and do it again soon.
16: Thank you. I look forward to it.
17: Yeah, you bet. Likewise. There he goes, Ken Buck. Wake Up America. You can find his book on Amazon and other places. As we continue to battle against socialism across the nation, it's a scary thought, and we'll keep you apprised as the election season continues. But we are out of time. We're back at it again before you know it. Until then, be your own voice reason. I'm Andy Hoosier. We'll see you on the radio soon. Bye.
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0: News this hour from Town Hall. I'm John Scott. President Trump was in Ohio tonight as he continues to stump for Republicans ahead of the midterm election. While speaking to a crowd in Youngstown, Ohio, the president warned against Democrats taking over the House and Senate. He appeared with Senator John Husted, the incumbent facing a close challenge with former Democratic Senator Sherrod Brown. Tomorrow, he'll join Senator Dan Sullivan for a rally in Wasilla, Alaska. The Trump administration being ordered to stop airing taxpayer-funded ads supporting President Trump.
6: A federal judge gave the order Sunday, effective immediately, after a lawsuit from a watchdog group and others. The administration said over the weekend that the Department of Homeland Security had planned to stop buying ads after Sunday. The ads, including one that was almost identical to a 2024 Trump campaign ad, were criticized as a possible illegal use of taxpayer money. They've been running as Trump has tried to shore up support among Republican voters ahead of the midterm elections. I'm Tammy Trujillo.
0: Actress Selma Blair charged with assault following a mid-air incident on a Delta flight.
7: TMZ says the 54-year-old had a meltdown Sunday night while flying from L.A. to New York City, punching a flight attendant and then biting another when they stopped her from opening the plane's door mid-flight. The actress was arrested after Delta Flight 938 landed at JFK International Airport and taken to a hospital, reportedly kicking a police officer in the head and attacking a nurse in the ambulance. A rep for Blair says she'd suffered a medical emergency. The actress is known to have multiple sclerosis, a neurological and autoimmune condition that can impact communication between the brain and the body. I'm Sarah Lee Kessler.
0: On Columbus Day, Wall Street was open. The market closed mixed to start the week. The Dow Jones Industrial Average gained 195. The S&P lost 4. The NASDAQ fell 120. More from townhall.com.
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0: San Francisco's former deputy chief of police and her 24-year-old daughter are dead.
24: Authorities say Ann Mannix and her daughter Katie were shot at a home in Marin County. The suspected shooter is Ann Mannix's estranged husband, retired San Francisco Police Sergeant Kevin Mannix, who investigators say then turned the gun on himself in an apparent murder-suicide. The bodies were found late Sunday afternoon in the community of Strawberry Circle, an unincorporated area of Strawberry east of Mill Valley. Ann Mannix was the first woman to serve on the San Francisco Police Department SWAT team and eventually lead the unit. Kevin Mannix retired from the SFPD in June of 2018 after serving 27 years on the force. I'm Daniel Martindale.
0: A fire has forced 42 people to abandon a research ship in the Gulf. It happened Monday afternoon about 100 miles south of Grand Isle. The vessel was equipped to map the ocean floor for offshore energy work. Fire is out, no injuries reported. News and analysis at townhall.com.
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15: 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And now, from the Connors and Sullivan Broadcast Studios, the man who is not what he wants to be, but is way grateful that he's not who he used to be. 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
29: 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It's That Kevin Show, thatkevinshow.com. Grateful to have you with us. And I am grateful that it is back to one of my favorite times of the year. Why? Well, I talk about it on the show all the time. I'm a sucker for the end of year holidays. Thanksgiving, Christmas, all the joy, all the thankfulness, all the gratitude, all the presents, all the kids getting excited, the music, all of it. It fills my heart with happiness and fulfillment. And even though we're not quite in the slog of that portion just yet, we are concentrating from here to the end for a good outcome for Christmas for Christians that are enslaved and that have no reason to believe that there's going to be anything good in their life. And we can actually give them their life back. We're talking about our annual liberation of people who are enslaved in Sudan. And that voice that chimed in right there is Todd Chapman, who rejoins us from a little group called Christian Solidarity International. I love this group. I've told you about them for years. We've together seen thousands of people literally taken out of slavery and given a life all over again. And Todd, last year we didn't have enough time to enjoy the entire process for the full last quarter of the year, but we're going to do something great this year. For people that are brand new, and we have new people tuning in from Anchorage to Miami every day. Like, it's just cool how people are finding the show. What is this all about?
30: Yeah, so CSI is an organization that for actually 49 years, celebrating 50 years in 2027, has been liberating slaves and really ministering to Christians all over the world who are being persecuted for their faith. But the work that is probably most unique and that we're best known for is what we're going to be talking about and inviting you to be a part of for the remainder of this year, and that is to free Sudanese slaves. Now, this goes all all the way back to, as my kids would say, the last century, when a civil war was raging in Sudan, and militants were basically allowed to go into Christian communities and pillage and kidnap and kill and destroy those villages. And the outcome of that was hundreds of thousands of slaves, primarily women and children, were abducted and taken into what is now Sudan. This was, right about the time South Sudan was being formed, in this same period of time. And these slaves have been kept there for decades now. We're talking, 25, 30 years for some of these people, who many were children, and now they're still living enslaved. And so CSI not only at that period of time negotiated the end of slave taking during that time of conflict, but what they weren't able to do at the time was actually secure the release of those slaves through government negotiations. So they said, well, if the government's not going to do it, God's people will. And so for the last, since the mid-1990s, we have been freeing slaves every year, thanks to the generosity of people like you. $250, incredibly, is all it takes for us to send our slave retrievers that are working year-round, by the way, identifying these enslaved women and children and negotiating their release. We'll talk more about that in a minute. And then bringing them back down into South Sudan, and whenever we can, reuniting them with their family members, moving them back to their community. And if we can't find that, because some of these people were taken at such a tender age, they don't even remember
1: killed in the process.
30: Yeah, exactly. Yeah, they might be gone. So if that's the case, then we set them up in new communities of Christians. This is all done through the church there in South Sudan, all powered by your generosity. Kevin, it's so unique. It's so beautiful. And this is the heart of the scripture, right? The Bible says that Jesus came for freedom. And so that's what we're supposed to be in the business of as followers of Christ, setting captives free. And in this case, that's physical bondage. And I will add to this that these women and children have been subject to just incredible abuse across such a period of time. Physical abuse, verbal abuse, slave labor, sexual abuse of all different forms. It's a miracle, that many have survived as long as they have. But we can liberate them. Over 160 slaves already rescued through CSI, thanks to generous people like you. And during this holiday season, we're hoping that listeners of That Kevin Show will free several hundred more. So that's what I'm here for, and I'm pumped to be back every year. This is such a gratifying time of the year.
1: I love ending the year with this, because it is one of the most meaningful things that we've ever participated in as a family, and the ability to get to just be part of it is such an honor. Friends, I have told you the whole time that I've been on the air that I never ask you to do anything that we don't do personally. And that's true with CSI. We've given to them for years. And we've had the joy during COVID. My kids were listening to me do my show from my home studio when they weren't going to school in person. And they would hear us discuss the situation that the slaves were facing. And they really held my feet to the fire and said, Dad, what are we doing to do anything about this? And this became the cause of the McCullough family. And is to this day. And by God's grace, we have been able to literally liberate dozens of slaves ourselves as just a family. And we want to encourage you to join us on that path as well. 1-888-342-1010 is the number. 888-342-1010. And if you go to the all newly designed thatkevinshow.com, you'll see banners at the top. And at the bottom, if you're on the mobile version, it pops up from the bottom and just is right there. But you'll see CSI banners right there. It is easy to give through those. You click it, and I'm serious, in 60 seconds or less, you can make your gift and be on your way. And so the idea that CSI is going to actively work until we have them all back. At the height of the conflict, there were probably about 185,000, maybe 200,000 slaves in total that were enslaved in North Sudan. Because of Christian Solidarity International, more than 150,000 of those have been liberated and brought home and released. But that means that there's still 35 or 40,000 that are still there. And some have had children as way of their slave masters while they've been in slavery. So the number fluctuates a little bit. But even the kids we can now help liberate and bring home, which has not been able to happen before.
30: Yeah, it's pretty remarkable. And Just one slight correction. Just got the latest updated numbers. Over 160 now thousand slaves have been liberated.
1: Oh, wow.
30: That is just phenomenal. But we don't really know, honestly, how many remain, because to your point, kids have been born. And so it's a real, you know, hard calculation to make. But we have slave retrievers that, again, throughout the year, they're working in that part of the country, and they know how to spot these slaves. I mean, so many stories about, you know, a slave woman will be at the market, or she'll be gathering water or tending the flock, and one of our retrievers will recognize the hallmarks. I mean, frankly, right. A lot of them are physically scarred from abuse and things like that. And they'll say, hey, do you want to be free? And then they'll negotiate freedom, not with money, but with a cattle vaccine that these ranchers, these slave owners need. And that's how we've been doing this. Your $250 gift does that. Also provides them with the resources necessary to start a new life. It's a dairy goat. It's a bag of hope with all sorts of supplies, food, and you know, everything they need, Kevin, to start a new life and freedom. That's what we get to do.
1: Yeah. $250 liberates a life, sometimes the life of the mom and the child, sometimes two. 1-888-342-1010, 888-342-1010, or go to thatkevinshow.com and click the CSI banner at the top or the bottom of the page. thatkevinshow.com, the CSI banner, or 888-342-1010, and liberate a life right now. Hi, Kevin McCullough. As a business owner, I know opportunity.

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1: Welcome back. It is the Monday edition of That Kevin Show, thatkevinshow.com. And if you're a regular listener to the show, on a daily basis, you hear my next guest with his one-minute thoughts every day about various things related to the Christian life and what's happening. He is the lead pastor at Coast Life Church, and he is returning for his follow-up to his debut appearance in the section of the show we called How Do We Live? How Do We Live? This part of the show is concentrated at the beginning of the show for a reason. Before we take on the issues of the day, before we go into all of the noise, I want us to be rooted and grounded in biblical truth so that we can learn to interpret the rest of it properly. Jason Warman is his name. Pastor Jason, it's good to have you back. Thanks for being here.
2: Man, I'm so excited to be back on with you. Thank you for having me.
1: I'm excited to have you back because we knew that back when you first joined the show that there was going to be a day in which there was an exciting new project in your life that was going to come to complete fruition. Tell us about God's cookbook, Recovering the Flavor of Faith in a Saltless Age.
2: Yeah, I'm so excited to get this book launched. It's finally out, and you know, it's been in my heart, honestly, for about 3 years, and just had this desire to help people understand what Jesus was saying when he said, you are the salt of the earth. Hmm. And that's what the book goes into. It goes into how Christianity is supposed to influence society. And it's got recipes in it, like recipes of how Christianity is supposed to bring the salt of

0: truth to the table of the world.
1: I love it. Well, let's jump in. Today we're going to talk about God's one ingredient, salt.
0: Yeah, you know, in God's cookbook, he has one ingredient, and it's salt. Matthew 5:13, Jesus goes, "Hey, you are the salt of the earth." And I was studying that, and it, you know, dawned on me that I think a lot of people, because it's become a cliche, something we say about people, you know, if somebody was a kind person, they were a good person, we go, "Hey, they were a salt of the earth type person." And that's great. And I like to tell people, you know, I hope you're not a jerk. I hope you hold the door at the store for somebody. You know, if you're on a plane, I hope you help somebody elderly get their bag up in the overhead. Like, I believe in being nice. But when Jesus says, "You are the salt of the earth," first of all, it's not an individual commandment. Obviously, it applies to all of us. But when he says "you" in the Greek, it's a plural "you." If I grew up in Arkansas, so you know, if there was a Southern translation of the Bible, it would translate it, "Y'all are the salt of the earth." If you're from the north, it would be, "You guys are the salt of the earth." and we get that because context matters. And when we read the Bible, we have to understand the context of what Jesus is talking about. And then he follows it up with another illustration just to help us understand. He goes, "Hey, you're a city on a hill." And he doesn't say you're an individual home on a hill. You're not an apartment on the hill. He's like, so he's talking about something that is bigger than individual behavior. Hmm. What he's saying when he says you are the salt of the earth, which I think this applies so and connects so well with this segment of like, how shall we live? Like how should Christianity be a part of society? When Jesus says you are the salt of the earth, he was intending that Christianity was meant to influence every part of society, that there was this influence that would take place when Christians lived out the true meaning of Christianity. We lived out the morals of Christianity. And so you are the salt of the earth is a much bigger statement than just, hey, be a nice person, be a good person. And again, I hope you are. What he's saying is that the morals, the values, and the truths of Christianity were intended to influence the world that we live in. And you contrast that with a culture that has taught the church to be silent. It's told pastors not to speak out on certain things. And it's told the church kind of to stay in the four walls of the church. And I just believe the vision of Jesus for Christianity was so much bigger than just living a private, individual, personal faith. I believe that Jesus intended Christianity to have power in the public square. And it was, you know, Jesus chose salt because it was one of their main things. Like they didn't have Frigidaires and Whirlpool refrigerators. They didn't even have kitchens as we know it. And so without salt, it was a much different deal. And so salt was one of the main things that they use. One is it added flavor. You know, Job has this funny verse. It's like, who wants to eat an egg without salt? And I'm like, amen, Job. I like that verse, you know? So when you talk about salt, one is it obviously brings flavor to food. There is this flavor of Christianity that has to get added to the world because humanity without Christianity loses its humanity. Hmm. And we see it happening. Like people are losing their identity. Like my heart hurts for so many young people. Parents are wondering why they're sending their kids off to school for hours a day to learn and they're coming back dumber than when they sent them. And it's like when prayer was taken out of school, when Bible was taken out of school, when the influence of Christianity was removed, other things start coming into it. And then the second part of salt that Jesus gave us was how they preserve food. It's a fascinating study because, you know, they couldn't preserve food in a refrigerator. They couldn't keep it fresh. And so, and they were scarce. Like they were wondering where their next meal was going to come from. They didn't have a grocery store on every corner and a place to go buy food. And so like it was, you know, salt was what kept fish from going a shelf life of maybe an hour. If it was properly preserved, it could last up to a year. And when he's using this ideology, and I hope people understand this, was salt was what kept something from decay. And what we're watching in our world today, and there have been so many people confuse what Christianity is, which is why I go into the recipes in the book of like what historical biblical Christianity has been for 2,000 years. If Christians don't get engaged in politics, if we don't get engaged in culture, if we don't get engaged in education, and then I hope this book like inspires some people to get involved in their kids' schools, get back on city councils. Man, run for your HOA. I don't want to be a part of my HOA, but I pray God calls somebody else to be a part of an HOA. Be a part of every, like, go coach sports again and bring, because without Christianity, the world quickly decays. Like, there is a decay that happens, and we need to understand the power and the influence of not just being a kind person, not just being a good person, not just being a compassionate person, but recognize when Jesus said we're the salt of the earth, he's like, hey, you have to bring the morals. You've got to bring the values. You've got to bring the truth. And I think doctrine matters, like right doctrine, believing what God has taught us to how to live out the world. Like, we bring all of that to the table. And if Christians don't set the table, then other ideologies creep in. And there's this ideology today, like we bring the kingdom of God. Like, wherever we go, whatever we're a part of, our beliefs, our values, our morals, the way that we believe, like, we bring the kingdom of God to the earth. And we live in this, the way the Bible describes it, in this already, but not yet. So there's a day that the fullness of the kingdom of God will come on the earth. Jesus Christ will be King of kings and Lord of lords, and every knee will bow and every tongue will confess that Jesus is Lord to the glory of God the Father. But today, the way the kingdom of God comes on the earth is through Christians living out the values of God's kingdom rule. And, you know, there's a big difference, because people are trying, like, there's this big push to bring a utopia through politics, through communism, through socialism, through Marxism, through all of these different things, like all of these political and social and cultural strategies. And we see it gaining so much prominence. Like, I think it was, I read a stat the other day that 60% of people who are in the Democrat Party are in favor of socialism. And it's like, it's not difficult to see that when Christianity is removed from the public square, from people's political ideology, from people's worldview, it's not difficult to see how culture begins to trend towards decay. And my heart with this book is that people would recognize, like, the power of individual Christians bringing the salt of God's truth and his values and his morals into every segment of society, because we will never create a utopia without God.
1: Yeah. Jason, such a great discussion starter for the week, and we're just getting started, literally. God's Cookbook, Recovering the Flavor of Faith in a Saltless Age. It's available everywhere. Follow Jason on Instagram, because that's a great place to also see the book and what he has going on there. And Jason, I can't wait until we pick up tomorrow's discussion on this. Thank you for getting us thinking down the right path today.
0: Thank you so much. Great to be with you.
1: You got it. Jason Warman, again, the book, God's Cookbook, Recovering the Flavor of Faith in a Saltless Age. Kevin McCullough coming right back. It's a big Monday, even though it's a holiday. Stay with us.

0: With SRN News, I'm John Scott. Cleanup efforts ongoing after Hurricane Isaias made landfall Friday night along the western Florida panhandle. It was the first Atlantic hurricane of the year. Five deaths blamed on the storm, two in Florida, two in Alabama, and another in South Carolina. Another measles-related death being reported in Pennsylvania. The Franklin County Coroner's Office says a 39-year-old woman who died last weekend had several underlying conditions, including a recent diagnosis of measles with treatment. Health officials in Pennsylvania have reported six measles-related deaths. One person is dead, at least four more injured at Six Flags Over Georgia. That's after an incident on the Goliath roller coaster. Officials confirmed that one park visitor had died with the ride being evacuated. This roller coaster climbs to a height of 200 feet and reaches a maximum speed of 70 miles per hour. This is SRN News.
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5: 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The Answer, fighting the socialist agenda every day. This is the Big 1070, The Answer. Here he is from New York, that Kevin McCullough.
7: Welcome back. It is the time of year where we get to say Merry Christmas. What? To someone who is going to have a wonderful Christmas this year because of Christian Solidarity International, because of you, because of us doing this together, because of God working in people's hearts, because of God making a way for all of it to happen. A woman is going to receive the best Christmas present she's ever received as a Christian who's not been allowed to practice her worship of Jesus Christ in most of the last few years. We're talking about enslaved women primarily in northern Sudan who were taken as a spoil of war. You know, when they go in and they kill everything and they knock everything over, they take the women as slaves, they take them as personal possessions, and these women have been mistreated badly for the last 15 to 20 to 30 years, depending on how old they are. And Todd Chapman is back with us from Christian Solidarity International to tell us about it. And Todd, these stories, and I've read, just like you, I've read hundreds of them over the last 10, 15 years that we've done this, but I never allow myself to get desensitized to the amount of
8: pain that they go through, because every one of them is a person and every one of them has been treated with pretty horrific circumstances. But there's a story about a young woman named Adut that you have. And it's interesting. Sudanese names sound a little different to our Western ears, but this woman's name was Adut. What happened to her?
9: Yeah, so when she was 7 years of age, she was abducted during that that civil war, during that conflict when, you know, militants were allowed to go in and raid Christian villages. And she and her mother were just walking on their way home back from someplace to their home, and they found them along the path, and they abducted them. And so they were taken into North Sudan. Adut was separated from her mom. I don't know what happened to her mom. She doesn't seem to even know what happened to her mom. But she was put to work, 7 years of age, put to work cleaning, washing clothes, gathering firewood, just anything that needed to be done around her slave's master's home. That's what she did. And she was also, you know, at 7 years of age, raised in a Christian family, in a Christian village. She was also began to be abused in every way you can imagine. And she was forced to abandon practicing her Christian faith. You know, they said, you're going to convert to Islam. So she even lost her faith. Now, the interesting thing is, though, and they do that to pretty much all these slaves, but so many of them keep it tucked inside, right? Mm-hmm. They're like, okay, well, maybe you say I can't pray and I have to, you know, acknowledge another God, your God,
8: publicly,
9: not my God.
8: Yeah.
9: Yeah. And so they keep praying and praying for deliverance. After 23 years,
8: wow.
9: 23 years, Adut is 30 years old now and finally was rescued by one of our slave retrievers, found her at a market, began to converse with her, you know, confirmed that she was indeed a slave and said, I can help get you free. Would you be willing to come with me? And she said yes. And she's now back in South Sudan and she's making a new life, empowered by your compassion, your generosity, and the bag of hope and the goat that you provide when you give a gift of $250. What a beautiful man. What a beautiful picture of God's deliverance and grace, right? I mean, if you look at the Bible, the Bible's just one big giant rescue story with a lot of rescue stories, you know, contained within it. And we're supposed to continue that story. Mm-hmm. Slavery, friends, is not dead. It is actually more vibrant in various forms than ever before globally. And it is just incumbent, Kevin, upon God's people to, number one, be aware of opportunities to free slaves, whether it's Sudan or Pakistan or Nigeria or multiple countries in Africa. Slavery everywhere, and we can do something about it. You just need to, number one, be aware it's a problem, and then say, God, what would you have me do? I cannot imagine if it were me or my child or my grandchild that was abducted and taken to another country and abused in every way. Most of us would stop at nothing were it our family member. Well, look, all we have to do is give money. You don't have to go to Sudan. You don't have to get on a plane. You don't have to risk yourself at all. CSI is doing all of that. But we need God's people to step in and empower God's liberation of these precious people.
8: And I just want to say, 888-342-1010, I just want to say that because of you, those of you listening to this show, again, from Anchorage, Alaska to Miami, from San Diego up to Kennebunkport, like everywhere in between, there's like 400 cities that are hearing us right now. Because of you, over the last several years, nearly 4,000 people, women, sometimes their children with them, have been given the freedom of liberation and finding life, starting over again, getting a brand new lease on life, if you will. And that touches me, friends, because that's a lot of human lives that we've had impact with. And in fact, just around the corner, there's going to be another liberation. We can't talk about details. We're not allowed to tell you when it's going to happen or anything like that. But I can rejoice after it does. I can tell you all about it, and we'll be able to tell you that your gifts help make some of that take place. But at the end of the day, just know that there are hundreds more, thousands more that have not yet been liberated. And maybe you're one of those people that said, Kev, I'm very burdened by this. How can I do something that really impacts it? Well, a gift of $25,000 would liberate, 100 slaves? Yeah, 100 slaves. So that would be, in essence, an amazing, huge impact right away into the life of these slaves. But maybe you could do 10 at $2,500. Maybe you could do one a month at $250 a month, and over the course of the year, liberate 12. Maybe you can do $25 a month and liberate a slave in the next year. Whatever God puts on your heart, he certainly is big enough to be able to help you to achieve it. So follow his leading and do what he says, because I know that there will be a wonderful result at the other end. Thank you for considering it. Thank you for doing it. 888-342-1010, 888-342-1010. You can also do it online at thatkevinshow.com. Just click the CSI banner, thatkevinshow.com, or 888-342-1010, 888-342-1010.
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14: 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This is AM 1070 and FM 1033, The Answer. Here he is from New York. That Kevin. Kevin McCullough.
8: All right, welcome on Columbus Day. It's That Kevin Show, thatkevinshow.com, and it is still a Money Monday as we're looking at the ways to help you protect and preserve and extend your legacy. You work too hard for what you bring in to just let it flop around or just get away from you. And so we want to give you some really sound advice on how to be a good steward of that. And David Fisher's back with us from Landmark Capital. David, the Treasury Secretary this last week has hired a couple of individuals that I've never heard of before. And David Servos and Judy Shelton, what do we know about these people? What is their job? Who are they? Help us understand what their role is.
15: This piggybacks what we talked about last week, where Jeffrey Dunlock, who knows more about treasuries than anyone else, said we're headed towards a insolvency or a collapse in the treasury market. And, you know, he's the bond king. So I think the treasury is doing something about it. And that's why they hired David Servos and Judy Shelton. Let's start with David. The treasury on September 28th hired him as a counselor to Scott Bessent, the treasury secretary. So he's going to advise Scott on things like working with major hedge funds, because first of all, his background, he was worked in the early 90s at the Federal Reserve, and then also in 2009 in the aftermath of the whole 2008 at the Fed. So he knows markets really well. He's a 35-year Wall Street veteran. He's an economist. He worked for UBS. He was the former chief market strategist at Jefferies. That's the same firm that last week, one of their advisors, Christopher Woods, said gold is going to $10,000. So he brings a critical element to the Treasury because his forte is working with money managers, banks, sovereign wealth funds, hedge funds, and pensions. And ironically, Kevin, those are all the entities that are massively selling treasuries and buying gold at the fastest rate. So I think he's being brought on to kind of intervene in that, try and slow that trend down. It's not going to change it because Morgan Stanley just said that hedge fund capital is now 20% has moved out of treasuries this year. So this is the trend, and one of the largest pension funds is now the largest seller of treasuries and one of the largest buyers of gold. So this is the trend. This is why I think they hired David Servos. Now let's get to Judy Shelton. Boy, is this an eye-opener. She's an economist. She was appointed also as a counselor at the Treasury to Secretary Scott Bessent. He invited her to his office on a week ago, and the announcement was made last Friday. What's the significance of this? Well, she was previously part of Donald Trump's advocate and suggested to President Trump that we return to a gold standard. In fact, President Trump announced her as the nominee for the Fed way back in 2019 in July. Actually, she didn't get that because they don't like the Senate voted. They don't like her being backing the currency by gold. Well, that didn't make her give up. She just went on from there. She wrote a book in 2024, Good as Gold, How to Unleash the Power of Sound Money. And in that book, she is an advocate on the Treasury developing a 50-year Treasury backed by gold. And in 2025, she wrote an essay in the Wall Street Journal that urged Washington to back the currency by gold. So let's connect those. The significance of bringing these two people on is either fix the situation or back the currency by gold, or maybe both.
8: Well, and eventually getting there would be the ultimate right thing to do, no?
15: Absolutely. And I think it's not if we will do it. I think we might be forced to do both of those, try and rein in our debt, but also, and maybe cause inflation, but I think they're going to back the currency by gold. Because in the 24 campaign,
8: he said he was campaigning on that he believed that we should have a gold-backed currency. So this has been his established desire for a long time.
15: Yeah, President Trump made gold a critical mineral back in 2025. Scott Bessent wants to revalue all the gold of the United States to $1 trillion. This would bring in a whole bunch of revenue. So China, I think there's a race, Kevin, between who's going to get there first. Either China, they're buying the most amount of gold ever in history, or is it the United States that's going to get there? And I don't think President Trump wants to play second fiddle. If we don't do it and we continue down this road, other people are now chiming in. Ed Yardini, he's a very strong economist. He said just last week that the 10-year treasuries, when it hits 6%, it could cause real cracks in the financial system. And of course, we know Ray Dalio, he studies history on currencies. He's predicting that there's going to be a debt crisis within the next 3 years. So they got to do something. And even President Trump's former campaign advisor is warning a bond market crash indicator is now similar to 2008. So if we move this direction, I think the fix is back in the currency by gold. We certainly have a lot of central banks buying gold. There's a movement in gold and silver. Don't miss out on it. Call my company and learn all about that.
8: Well, and I want to just say this. If it's smart for the central bank and for the U.S. Treasury to do this, why would it not be smart for you, listening friend, to do at least a part of it? And that's why David's very unique offer of helping you back at least a portion of your 401k or IRA with gold and silver is a no-brainer, because you'll be mimicking the same behavior that the central bank and that the national treasury is doing in buying gold and backing your assets with that. And I've said this many times, David is the guy that I've purchased all my gold through over the years. He's a man of high integrity, and I think you're going to love dealing with him because he really does specialize in education. But here's the phone number to call him today, 844-604-2575, 844-604-2575. You can also visit his brand new website, landmarkgold.com. It's got a lot of great information on it. You can make an appointment through that as well. But I would encourage you to talk to him, because then you have even more of the personal relationship. 844-604-2575, 844-604-2575. David Fisher, as always, thank you so much.
15: Thank you, Kevin.
8: Coming right back. It's Money Monday. Stay here.
14: Stick around for more of That Kevin next.
8: Hi, Kevin McCullough. 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
8: All right, Kevin McCullough, glad to have you with us. Final few thoughts for this period of time together, friends, about Christian Solidarity International and why it's so important. Look, I'm never going to apologize for asking you to give to great causes. I have told you that from the beginning. This is part of my expression of gratitude back to God for the honor and the privilege and the humble coolness that it is to get to do what I do for a living every day. And it wouldn't be possible had he not said, this is what I'm calling you to. But because of that, I want to use a portion of this platform every single day for his glory and to do things that advance his kingdom. And Todd Chapman is back with us from Christian Solidarity International. And Todd, as I have had the chance to not just advocate for CSI on the air over the years, but to get to know the organization and to see how it operates and to understand the biblical efficiency with which they take their stewardship and the extreme care that is taken with every gift that is given and the integrity behind all of that, I have to say, not only are they doing incredible things, they are one of the best organizations I've ever had the chance to be part of. And that's why I continue to sing their praises long after we're not on the air anymore. Like, this is one of my passion organizations that I really, really mean it when I say this. I believe that they are doing God's work in every aspect.
9: Yeah, it. I kind of feel like it's David against Goliath in a lot of ways. You know, we're not a big organization. Many people have never heard of us. Every time we do a radio campaign, and you may be hearing about CSI, Christian Solidarity International, for the very first time. But man, just because you know, God has just blessed us. And that's because we're just committed to doing what he says in his word, which is to set captives free and inviting other people to do that. And so over the past, you know, 30 plus years and this is not me boasting on CSI. This is me boasting on God and boasting on our generous donors that have made this possible. Over 160,000 human beings freed from captivity. Yes, but also the worst possible abuse that you could imagine. Verbal, physical, psychological, sexual. I mean, any form of abuse that a human being can endure, these slaves have been subjected to that. And also, and it's gone on for decades. Mm-hmm. And also children now have been born into that. And so, and I'm really excited about that, because if you free a mom right now, more than ever before, we've been able to negotiate not just the freedom of the mom, but the freedom of a child. So for $250, man, you can liberate two human beings, one that has already endured decades of abuse, but one that if we don't get them free, we'll also, you know, suffer that. We're preventing that. So it's so beautiful. I just wanted to real quickly give you a little encouragement. I'm looking at Isaiah 61:1, and what you're invited to do right now checks every box in this verse. Check this out. The Spirit of the Lord God is on me, because the Lord has anointed me to bring good news to the afflicted. Check. Sent me to bind up the brokenhearted. Check. To proclaim liberty to the captives, check, and freedom to prisoners, check. You can check four beautiful biblical opportunities right there with your gift right now. $250, you set a captive free, you equip them to step into a new life in freedom. And man, hands going up in heaven for every gift that you give, because that's another human being freed.
8: 888-342-1010 is the number where that takes place, 888-342-1010. And you may be saying, well, Kev, why wouldn't they liberate the kids if the moms are being liberated? Well, the slave master views that child who he impregnated the slave with is his property too.
9: Kind of theirs, yeah.
8: And so the idea that we're able to talk him out of a future generation of a slave, which if it's a young boy is a very valuable thing to his calculations, is a God thing, because it saves every one of those kids from that horrific future themselves. 888-342-1010, 888-342-1010. 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Just check it out and then be as generous as you can. 888-342-1010, 888-342-1010, or go to thatkevinshow.com, click the CSI banner, thatkevinshow.com.
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0: News this hour from Town Hall. I'm John Scott. At a rally in Youngstown, Ohio, President Trump touted his administration's efforts to reduce crime.
18: The crime that we do have is much less, you know, it's not killing and stabbings, and you know, it's really much less. And I saw a person coming in from Memphis, said, sir, it's the most, nobody talks about it. I said, talk about what? Where do you live? Memphis, Tennessee. I said, so what is it? It's like we're living in a different country. In 6 months, what you've done to Memphis, it's safe. We walk outside now. We can breathe. We're not worried about being shot.
0: The president appeared with Senator John Husted, the incumbent facing a close challenge from former Democratic Senator Sherrod Brown. Minnesota Congresswoman Ilhan Omar calling a federal raid on her home an attempt to target political enemies and weaponize federal law enforcement.
19: The Democrat posted a statement on social media after federal agents searched her Washington, D.C. area home this morning. The raid was reportedly in connection to an investigation into Omar's immigration paperwork. She went on to say that President Trump has targeted her for 10 years with what she called baseless lies and smear campaigns. This comes after Homeland Security Secretary Mark Wayne Mullen revealed there was an ongoing investigation into Omar and claimed she married her brother to bring him to the U.S. I'm Chris Coraggio.
0: Cleanup efforts ongoing now after Hurricane Isaias made landfall Friday night along the western Florida panhandle. It was the first Atlantic hurricane of the year. Five deaths are being blamed on that storm, two in Florida, two in Alabama, and another in South Carolina. One person dead, at least four more injured at Six Flags over Georgia after an incident on the Goliath roller coaster. Officials confirming one park visitor died. The ride was evacuated. That roller coaster climbs to a height of 200 feet. It reaches maximum speeds of 70 miles per hour. More on these stories from townhall.com.
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0: On Wall Street, it was a mixed close to the market to start the week. Here's financial correspondent Sarah Lee Kessler with a look at the numbers.
22: Tech stocks struggled as oil prices rose after President Trump said he's considering joining Saudi Arabia in its fight against Houthi rebels. Investors, well, they're anticipating a strong third quarter earnings season will help boost markets despite the Mideast turmoil. At the closing bell, the Dow Jones Industrial Average gained 195 points to 51,800. The S&P 500 lost 4 points to 7,807, and the NASDAQ fell 120 points to 27,245. With your market recap, I'm Sarah Lee Kessler.
0: And U.S. bond markets were closed on Monday. That was in observance to Columbus Day. News and analysis at townhall.com.
5: The Second Amendment does not apply to semi-auto rifles, nor does it apply to bolt-action rifles, pistols, or revolvers. Hey, the Second Amendment restricts government. The technology of the firearm is irrelevant. The restrictions on government remains the same, regardless of the firearm. The Second Amendment was not written to grant permission to citizens to own and bear firearms. It forbids government's interference in the right to keep and bear arms, period. Supporting the Second Amendment. This is the Big 1070, the answer.
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23: 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It's Kevin McCullough, Monday through Friday, on That Kevin Show. And now, from the Connors and Sullivan Broadcast Studios, the man who is not what he wants to be, but is way grateful that he's not who he used to be. Here's the Kevin!
8: Welcome back. Kevin McCullough, very glad to have you with us. It is That Kevin Show, thatkevinshow.com. And now, on stations from Anchorage to Miami, from Kennebunkport to San Diego, and just, you know, Dallas to Detroit, everything in between, thank you for being there. Thank you for making us part of your life, no matter what time, day or night, even if you're listening on the podcast. We appreciate wherever you come into contact with us at. All right, so I had an interesting thing happen this weekend where the family and I did a evening event in the city. We don't always take the kids into the city, particularly in the evening. We do a lot of daytime things. But the St. Patrick's Cathedral was hosting this presentation called Luminescence. It's this beautiful, beautiful light and sound adaptation of the history of New York and its connection to St. Patrick's and everything that that means. And I'm not Catholic, but I still very much appreciated everything that the presentation showed. Jonathan Rumi, who's the actor who plays Jesus in The Chosen, was the guy who narrated it. They had a live orchestra and choirs. Really a beautiful night. But in order to be there, we had dinner in Times Square, and we walked the 6 blocks to the cathedral, and then we walked 5 blocks back to where we were parked. And in the process of all of that, some interesting things happened. Here to discuss is Jacqueline Toberoff. You see her on Newsmax and all sorts of places. She's got a Substack. I follow her on Instagram. If you're not following her on Instagram, you're missing out, because that's where her best stuff is, and from there you can get to everything else. But Jacqueline, it's always great to have you. Thanks for being back. You and I were actually DMing after I got home from this event, and you had been out in the city that same night, and you had captured a wedding couple where the bagpipes were playing behind them, blowing as they were walking down the street, and you were like, this is my favorite couple on earth. And I was like, I didn't see their faces, so I thought maybe it was a celebrity couple or friends or something that we knew. And I said, well, who is it? And you were like, well, I didn't know them. That's kind of the point. But it was different than what you've come to expect in your city of recent weeks.
28: Yeah, listen, every day in New York City, there is an Islamist, riot or parade or celebration, whether they're celebrating some horrific, you know, day that many people were killed or whatever it is.
8: Well, Saturday night, there was something loud in Times. I didn't know what they were talking about. I didn't understand a word of it coming out, but Times Square was packed, and it caused some anxiety to, you know, my daughter and bride and, you know, some of my kids.
28: Well, that's the thing. New York City is just fraught with anxiety. And New Yorkers, quite frankly, are fraught with anxiety because frequently when we leave, whether it's walking down the street or taking a subway, you see keffiyehs, you see signs of people or people chanting from the river to the sea, globalize the Antifada, as you're stuck in a subway or as you are trying to get from one street, one block to the next. So I was going out to see a movie. And I saw the most beautiful thing. I saw this couple that had just gotten married and these bagpipes and this procession behind them. And it was beautiful and it seemed traditional and wholesome. And it was contained and it was clean. And rather than, you know, chanting something about death and conquest, it was this beautiful moment. And really, like, I couldn't believe it was, it just had such a profound impact on me.
8: It warmed your heart for sure.
28: Yeah. Yeah.
8: Well, then you and I were talking about how the city has changed over the last couple mm-hmm. of years. And I'm a big ambassador for New York. I want people to come to our city. I do think it's still very safe, but it will not stay safe in a static situation if people that are concerned about things don't speak up and say something about them. And I'm noticing that it is changing significantly. I'm just curious, as a mom yourself, you're in the city full time. We live out just outside the city proper and we go in a lot, but you're in the city all the time. What would you say has changed most in your, you know, experience in the last 2 years?
28: So, I mean, first, I'm an independent journalist. I'm a reporter. I research everything and I have eyes. And I can tell you there has been a complete demographic shift. You are seeing many more women in hijabs and Sharia compliant clothing, you know, showing obedience.
8: I have noticed that.
28: Right. It's all over in the subway, on the streets. Halal carts, these mobile vending carts, they have spiked in numbers all throughout New York City. These are mobile vending carts that used to be...
8: Because halal food's just gotten that much more popular?
28: Well, the Muslim population is amongst the highest demographic increase into America and into New York City. Look, we have an Al-Qaeda lawyer as chief counsel to Zohran Mamdani. We are extremely friendly here in New York City to Islamists and really Hamas supporters. And the demographic here in New York City has changed. Activities, daily life in New York City has changed. I mean, again, these are not parades. These are riots and rallies chanting about death and killing us and conquering us here in New York City and, quite frankly, America.
8: And this is why I wanted you to be here to say this, because it's one thing for me to say it, but women are exponentially disadvantaged most in Islamic society. New York is in the battle for a new gubernatorial office, and Kathy Hochul went to a prominent mosque and herself put on the hijab, was allowed to speak only when she was spoken to. She was allowed to do her thing. She did her thing and she left, but she completely comported herself to the environment in which she was at. Jacqueline, I feel like she would be one of the first to surrender if there was a major issue that challenged her.
28: Well, she has surrendered, but I also want to point out she's not alone. AOC is another person who did this, and I just want to compare AOC's multiple sides because this is how they roll on the left.
8: Yeah, real quick. We got like 1 minute.
28: Yeah. Go. AOC got with Jamal Bowman, and she pandered to that crowd. She started cursing. She started twerking. She started rapping. She was dressed in a completely different sort of attire. Then when she went to the mosque, spoke to an all-male crowd, wore a hijab, and was extremely meek.
8: Deferential.
28: Deferential. So it's completely, we are getting gaslit from every side. And the most difficult point is because the Islamist society is so closed off, getting information is extremely difficult.
8: Well, friends, those of you that are hearing this show in New York, particularly New York City, you have a choice to make in November. And Bruce Blakeman is not going to do the stuff that we just described Kathy Hochul doing. And I don't care what else you kind of put up against it. I think this is on the ballot this go around. I think preserving American culture is very much at risk. My family felt somewhat filled with anxiety and a little bit threatened as we were in those really thick, heavy crowds on Saturday night. I don't want that for anybody. Jackie, thank you for your time. Thanks for being with us.
28: Thank you so much. Can I say one thing very quickly?
8: Yeah.
28: DSA's core organizing principle is Palestine. Actually, Palestine is on the ballot. There's no more thing as Democrat Party in New York City. It's been absorbed by DSA, Democratic Socialists of America. Their core organizing principle is Palestine. Palestine is on the ballot, was literally on the ballot in the New York Democratic primaries this past June. Bruce Blakeman, it's Islamists versus Republican, and it has to be Republican.
8: Yeah. Or American.
28: Or American.
8: Just American. Thank you, Jackie. Appreciate it. Kevin McCullough coming back from Times Square. Don't go anywhere. Hi, Kevin McCullough. 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Hi, it's Kevin McCullough. 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
6: Welcome back. It is Monday, and that means it's time to talk money, because we try to, here at the beginning of the week, help you be the best steward possible of what you're working so hard to try to provide and leave for as a legacy for your family, and to take care of those that you have responsibility for. Always grateful to help you try to be able to do that. And we've got such great resources for you, one of which, for small business owners, I want you to listen up. 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Tony Bode is the president and founder of Mach Funding. And Tony, we were talking over the weekend, you know, when small businesses get going, which, by the way, we have to have small businesses in this country. They provide 2 out of every 3 new jobs. But when they get going, there's all kinds of hurdles and challenges, and getting funding to get started really is one of the most crucial. And there's like 4 basic ways that most small businesses do get funded. Let's talk about them.
7: Yeah, definitely. Kevin, once again, great to be here. So there's really 4 ways. I mean, for most people, there's probably 3 ways. But I would say, getting right into it, the more traditional route, which is the route everybody knows about, is the bank. Going to the bank is easier said than done for a small business owner, especially in this day and age, mostly because of the red tape. I mean, we know that it's obvious, but, you know, what most small business owners really don't think about is, as a small business owner, you're trying to show as little income as possible, especially when the end of the year is near. You want to make sure you take advantage of every single tax incentive out there. So that automatically kind of disqualifies you at the bank level. Not even getting into credit, you need at least 650 credit score for most banks. So if you're a small business owner, you're putting all your money into your business. That includes your credit, all your resources. So a lot of the times, you know, although the bank is clearly the best route in terms of rates, you know, payment structures and so on and so forth, a lot of the

0: banks, you know, banks in general just really, really want to secure their investment in many ways, more ways than one. And so for them, they want to make sure you have squeaky clean business. You have to be in business established. The longer, the better. So a rule of thumb is 3 years or more at a minimum. And you have to show at least 2 years of profitable tax returns. So small business owners, a lot of them, again, for due to the fact that they're growing their business or trying to do whatever they can and put everything into it, that usually disqualifies them at the bank level. Then you have the Shark Tanks of the world, right? The angel investors, as I like to call them. And that's a whole nother situation in and of itself, because now you're finding someone who is going to believe in your business to enough to put their own money and resources into the business. And, you know, the downsides to that is not every business owner, unfortunately, has that person or that, you know, investor. And many of them have to have some kind of a niche product or incredible amount of momentum in their business that calls for attention for that, from that investor to come in and step in. And then that, even if you are that kind of person that has that momentum and has that kind of product as a business, then getting that investor to come in and financing your operation, hopefully getting to a point where your business is growing and doing everything possible, then going out and buying that person out is a bigger nightmare than it is for most business owners than it should be, because these people are in it to get their money and not to get their money back. They want to get two or three times their money. So that brings a whole slew of other issues. So I would argue that by far is the most expensive way to get money for your business. So then the other option, a third option would be, let's say you're a lucky person to have a rich uncle. We talked about this on my podcast. You know, you're a rich uncle, rich friend, rich family member. They're willing to put money into your business, bail you out of a situation. And that's great if you have that kind of person. But then good luck having a Thanksgiving conversation and telling them that you can't pay them back, or you're putting your more than money on the line. You're putting your relationship with that person on the line. And then obviously you got to figure out how to accurately record it in your taxes. That's a whole nother thing. And there's no paper trail, meaning there's no credit. You know, the whole point of growing a business is to establish credit. So when you're borrowing from a personal family friend, there's no paper trail of that. So while that's a great bailout, you know, get out of jail card, as I like to say, it's really not really a solution to really grow your business into the future, right? That person's not going to bankroll your business forever, right? So then the last and fourth, option out there would be the revenue-based, the alternative-based financing, our wheelhouse. You know, that's where that's our industry. And there's obvious downsides to our industry, right? The terms are shorter, the rates are higher. It's not a one size fits all shoe. It has to make sense for your business. You have to be able to use the money in a way where the cash flow generated by investing the money far exceeds how much you're going to be paying back and over the time frame you're paying it back. And so that's the conversation that we have to have every single day with clients, is figuring out your situation, understanding what you're using the money for, how long is your investment going to take to pay you back, and can you afford those payments and weather the storm in the meantime, right? So, friends, rule of thumb is very simple. The more attractive the lending option is, the more conservative the lender that's providing it to you. So vice versa, the more risk the lender is taking, then obviously the more, the shorter the term, the more aggressive the repayment options are. But at the end of the day, the only loan option that works for you as a business owner is the one that you have within your reach, but more importantly, the one that you can afford and the one that you can profit out of. And that's just the way it is.
1: Well, and I'm glad you kind of went through that. And friends, I want you to know Mach Funding can get you access to all kinds of options, including at least two of the four that we're talking about here, because they can do SBA, they can do some bank referral, some other stuff. But
0: that's right.
1: The issue, Tony, is always to go into what you're doing with eyes wide open, and to be really non-emotional but very clear-eyed about what your strategy is. I think the problem for a lot of people is that money is a really dangerous fire. And
0: yes,
1: sometimes people don't know what to do with it when it's, you know, sitting in their pocket, and it just, you've heard the expression, burns a hole through their pocket. It can have that temptation. What I appreciate about what you guys do is that you sit down with the business owner and you say, we need to understand your business. We need to understand what qualifies as success in that business. How does that success register? How often does it come in, et cetera? And then you really try to match the need of what they have. And like in the industry of farming or whatever, there may be a farmer that's like sitting on not, you know, planning or not doing something because he doesn't have the right piece of equipment, but he's quote saving up for it in a traditional way that may take him an exponential amount of time to do that. Whereas if he sits down with you and they say, and you say, well, if you had this piece of equipment, you could actually get that field planted faster, and we're going to be able to, you know, get you down the road further in a faster time. It's those types of things that you go out of your way to help your customers understand. And the other thing I want to tell you, friends, the other thing I want you to know about Tony is that they have people that have been doing business with them for years. They've come back again and again because of Tony's integrity in any finance space. Integrity sometimes gets left at the door. And Tony and the people at Mach Funding are the high integrity business solution. They're the ones that will really work with you to understand what you need to do and how you need to do it. And Tony, I just appreciate that, because I don't ever want to recommend the people that listen to me to go to people that I don't know and wouldn't trust myself. And I love these guys. I love what they're about. I love the way they do it. 888-462-9442, 888-462-9442, 888-462-9442. And the really interesting thing here is that you guys are, you're the hardest working group I've ever met. You're working around the clock, and you're ready to talk to people no matter what time they call.
0: Absolutely. Yeah. You know, friends, real takeaway here is understanding your situation. Sometimes borrowing money isn't the answer. Sometimes it's a matter of saving money or planning yourself accordingly. We're not afraid to walk away from a transaction. First thing we like to do is just have a conversation. Understand your situation before you hand over any information, any other sensitive information or paperwork to us. Yeah. If it makes sense, then we'll move forward. If not, we will tell you.
1: So when you're thinking about that expansion or what you want to do with your small company, 888-462-9442, call Tony and the team. Ask about revenue-based funding and how that's different than SBA, how that's different than banks. But they'll be able to work with you, whatever your needs. 888-462-9442, 888-462-9442. Tony, thank you as always. We'll see you again next Monday.
0: Thank you, guys. Looking forward to it.
1: You got it. Kevin McCullough coming right back from New York. Don't go anywhere.

0: With SRN News, I'm John Scott. President Trump says the U.S. may join Saudi Arabia in the fight against Iran-backed Houthis after a deadly airport strike. Saturday's attack in Riyadh's main airport by the Houthis left at least 13 people dead, including one American, and injured more than 300 others. The president is weighing his options. Minnesota Congresswoman Ilhan Omar responding after immigration agents searched her Washington, D.C. area home on Monday. That raid reportedly in connection to an investigation into immigration fraud. The cleanup continues after Tropical Storm Rachel rumbled over the west in Las Vegas. The weekend storms dropped over an inch of rain at Harry Reid International Airport, and that led to lengthy ground delays. Meanwhile, several Southern California coastal communities did see significant flooding. This is SRN News.
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6: Welcome back, Kevin McCullough, 888-342-1010, 888-342-1010. That phone number, very simply, helps you liberate a human slave. Whoa, hold on a second, Kev. What's that about? Human slavery. It's more populous today than it has ever been in human history. Wait. I thought we had abolition. I thought that the slaves were set free. Maybe in the West, maybe because of the influence of Christianity, maybe because, yes, there was a season in which these cultures woke up and said, we got to stop doing this. But friends, in much of the rest of the world, slavery continues on in a horrific fashion. And it varies where you are. In some places, it's indentured servitude, where children of people who owed a lot of money and those people died are now, in essence, slaves of those that are making bricks, and they work 20 hours a day with 4 hours of sleep and almost nothing to eat. There are others that it's just pure sex trafficking. They just take minors and they just make them do what they want them to do. In the case of what we're talking about with the slaves of Sudan, it's a little bit of all of that. It's forced labor, it's sexual abuse, it's spiritual abuse, it's mental abuse, it's physical abuse, it's verbal abuse. Like, if you can be abused in any way possible, a Sudanese slave has been abused in that way. And that's why this Christmas, I want to give these women the best Christmas gift we could ever give them, which is their liberation and a brand new life. And Todd Chapman is back with us from Christian Solidarity International. But Todd, you think about it, this bag of hope, it comes loaded with food for a year, seed for another year's worth of food. Mm-hmm. They eat this grain called sorghum. It has all these gadgets and trinkets and things that they need to help clean and fish and do gardening with and all that stuff. It gives them, it's really not just a bag, it's several bags, but you got blankets and tarps and things to protect from weather. And then on top of everything else that's in there, there's a dairy she-goat that gives milk that they are given as their own, and they get to take it. And when they receive this, it's like they've won the biggest lottery that you could imagine. Imagine Todd Chapman winning the billion-dollar lottery, in the state of Michigan. This would be the equivalent for one of these slaves, because they've had so little of nothing to themselves, and it gives them everything to start the new life over. And that's what the $250 to Christian Solidarity International provides every single one of them.
7: Yeah, it's such a beautiful opportunity that we have. And, with the expansion of that Kevin show onto so many new stations in the last year, even though Kevin and I have been bringing this in front of listeners for years, it's so awesome that there's a whole new bunch of people that have probably never heard about this before. Yeah. And so would you lean in just for a second, and would you just prayerfully, seriously, don't say, flippantly, I'll pray about it. Would you seriously, intentionally, prayerfully ask what God would have you do? Because God does not bring opportunities across our path on accident. As a matter of fact, Ephesians 2:10, one of my favorite verses in the Bible, you are God's masterpiece, created in Christ Jesus to do good works, which God prepared in advance for you to do. What an awesome verse, man. I mean, number one, you're a masterpiece of God. He created you. He redeemed you through his son. And then he has good things for you to do in the world. This might be, and I really believe it is, if you're hearing this, I just believe that. You don't have to agree. It's what I believe. I'm going to put it out there. I think this is one of those good deeds that God ordained for you to do. Free a human being in the name of Jesus, return them to their home country, return them oftentimes to their community, sometimes even reunite them with a family that they were taken from decades ago. I'm looking at a Toke story. She was out collecting firewood near her village when she was a young girl. And this is kind of weird, but she had climbed a tree to take a nap or something. I guess maybe she was afraid of staying on the ground, but she wakes up from her nap on the tree limb, looks down, there's five armed men. They've got guns pointing at her, and they're like, come down here. And now she's taken to up north to Sudan, where she's put to work doing every just junky hard job you can imagine. She's enslaved, sexually abused. This goes on for 19 years. And the whole time she's praying silently to herself at night while she's working all day, round the clock prayers, saying, God, would you free me? Would you rescue me? Would you deliver me? And God finally heard her prayer. One of our slave retrievers, and they work all year round, by the way, just, looking for these slaves and then negotiating their release. And now she is back in South Sudan. She got her bag of hope, and she's so excited about the opportunity to have her life begin.
6: Well, and I just want to say, one of the things, when they get back to the camp, the liberation camp in South Sudan, and they're given plenty of time to get medical attention and sometimes counseling and some other things they may need. They get to tell their story. They've never been able to tell their story to anyone or to talk about it in any way. Right. So to verbalize it and to kind of document it, to help them remember what their given name was from birth, if they can, and kind of trace where their family comes from. But in that, they begin to find solidarity with one another, with other slaves who've been through similar experiences. And if CSI can't find their physical human family, because many times they were shot and killed in front of them, traumatizing them further as they were taken into slavery. They watched their own parents be executed, or they watched their mom be gang raped by slaves, or by slave masters. These horrible things are all there. If they can't find the human family, then what they've begun is these wonderful communities of these women who have lived this life together, understand what each other has gone through, and in Christian community now, related to churches in places in South Sudan, they get to have these communities of women that live together joyously, rejoicing for their freedom and being able to start their lives over again. Mm-hmm. And imagine like the most meaningful small group you've ever been part of. This is that on steroids. Like there's so much support there. And then the churches just, I mean, they make the prodigal son's return home look silly. Like it's just, they're so rejoiced over when they come home. Friends, that's the gift you get to give them this year for $250. 888-342-1010. 888-342-1010. 888-342-1010. $250 liberates one life. How many lives will you liberate right now? Go to thatkevinshow.com, click the CSI banner, or dial 888-342-1010. If you're a Christian, you know the story of the crucifixion, but have you ever really considered what Jesus physically endured? The Suffering of the Lamb examines the historical and archaeological evidence surrounding Christ's passion, drawing from ancient sources and archaeological discoveries. Detailed illustrations help you visualize what actually happened, while the book also explores the deeper question of why Christ suffered in this particular way. 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
12: 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The Answer. The right voices at the right time. This is the Big 1070. The Answer. Here he is from New York. That Kevin. Kevin McCullough.
6: All right.
14: It's Money Monday. We continue to try to help you be a wise steward with what you work so hard to earn every week. Thank you for being with us. Hillary Kramer is back with me. We love to look at what's going on in the stock world with Hillary. Hillary is a famous picker of stocks. And Hillary, you've picked a selection of stocks for us today that are high yielding. Talk to us about these great selections you got for us.
15: Okay, first let me explain. Because now a 10-year treasury will yield you, 2% more than it would a year ago, there's a lot of transferring from stocks that give dividends to buying treasury and to buying bonds. But those companies that have high dividend yields and their stock prices have gone down because people have just sold to make this rotation, I still think you're better off buying a stock. Buy a company that gives you a high dividend yield and which is going to underlying make you money, because not only are you going to get your 6% plus, we're going to go through these right now, you'll also have the opportunity for the underlying stock to rise in value. Okay, so that's what I'm giving you. And we're going to start with something that's going to be near and dear to all of us, and that's Enterprise Products Partners, EPD. E is in enterprise, P is in products, P is in part, D is in department, EPD. 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You got it. Natural gas, oil, and natural gas liquids, NGL. Okay, they do specifically propane for heating and ethane used to make plastics. We are going into the winter months. Propane is going to be very important. Here is a stock that will give you a 6.2% dividend yield. 6.2%. In the last 12 months, the stock is up 17%. I see it rising even more. Look, it's just a very, very compelling one to buy because of also there's going to be growing manufacturing needs. So it's not just propane for heating, but as I said, ethane used for making plastics. Mm-hmm. We're not going to stay in a low demand environment forever. Now, Enbridge, ENB. As in Edgar, Nancy, Bravo. This is pipelines and natural gas utilities. Enbridge has 7.2 million customers across North America. Again, heating, manufacturing, electricity generation, they all support demand for Enbridge. And Enbridge, you have almost a 6%, a 5.9% dividend yield, and the stock, look, the stock is only up 2% in the last year. And even if it doesn't rise more than that, look, I'll take 6% any day of the week. Here's a REIT that I really like, Realty Income, been around a long time. O is in Oscar. I think we are going into a recessionary environment. At the very least, I'm sorry to say we are in an environment already where there's the 2% and the 98%. And the 98% was fine because it used to be that there was some money there, but the money is drying up because the AI jobs are starting to really hit people. People are losing their jobs and not getting new jobs. So we can talk about that at some point, but I just want people to make money. So if you're someone who's going to be losing your job, whatever money they're going to be giving you, put into Realty Income, get that 6%. Hopefully the stock itself will rise as well. Here's one, Verizon, which is a little bit at 6.8%, the dividend yield. I couldn't help but bringing it in here. Stock's only up to 2.2% over the course of the year. Now, we're having a lot of trouble in New York and New Jersey with Verizon and dropped lines, dropped communication. But I think Verizon is going to fix that. Plus, there's a big moat. It's not so easy just to change from Verizon to another wireless phone service. And, of course, Fios has the broadband, the wireless home internet. There's going to be Starlink, and there's going to be some competition there. But that quarterly dividend that comes in, you can't beat it. It's actually kind of amazing, 6.8%. I don't usually say this, but it wasn't until I was doing some heavy-duty work the last few days with my team, Scott and I, really trying to figure out what to be buying, what to tell people to go in, that I realized Verizon is one for us to all go in. The reason the stock doesn't perform is that there's a lot of debt. It costs a lot of money to build out and build wireless. Okay, and then they have to stay competitive, so sometimes their prices drop. Here's one, Pfizer, PFE. We all know Pfizer, okay? There's Prevnar for pneumococcal vaccines, okay, for pneumonia. There's Ebronz for breast cancer. There's Vyndamax for cardiac conditions. And everyone's heard of Eliquis. That's the blood thinner that's commercialized along with Bristol-Myers Squibb, which never seems to go anywhere. Pfizer, PFE, that's where you want to be. This stock's up almost 14% on the year. You get a 6.1% dividend yield. You couldn't ask for anything more than that. A special debt is going to give you, it's going to be like good as gold. And then lastly, hey, we're going to be going into Christmas season. Let's talk about UPS. It's delivery, and there's a healthcare opportunity here. 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Again, I'm going to repeat it, almost a 7% dividend yield. 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So I want everyone to think about UPS, Pfizer, Verizon, Realty Income, and, of course, I really do like Enbridge and Enterprise Product Partners, EPD especially, because there is just such a strong demand for propane.
16: And on that note, friends, Hillary will have all of these listed at her LinkedIn, along with some others that she's going to give us. We don't have time today, but she's going to have she's going to be giving us an insight on a data storage option. She did this with SanDisk 2 years ago, and it went up 600%. She feels very good about something she's going to tell us about next time. But join her LinkedIn, Hillary Kramer, LinkedIn at Hillary Kramer. Go and check her out there. She'll have this list of high dividend yields and also more notes on that data storage option that you're going to want to know more about. Hillary, always appreciate it. Thank you.
15: Absolutely. Have a wonderful week. Everyone, be well, be healthy.
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18: 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Monday it points one direction, Tuesday it changes because public opinion shifted, and Wednesday it moves again. Eventually that compass becomes useless. It's the same way when people try to build their lives on changing definitions of truth. Scripture says Jesus Christ is the same yesterday, today, and forever. God doesn't move with the moment. His character is steady. His word is steady. His truth is steady. Here's the deal. When the world around you feels disoriented, don't look around, look up. Be a champion of truth. Return to what God has already said. You don't need a new truth for a changing world. You need an unchanging truth in a changing world.
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16: Kevin McCullough, final few minutes of the Monday edition.
21: Disrespect for women. You can't send those messages, no matter how drunk you are as a frat boy, without having some kind of misunderstanding about what women are there for. You know, we can go to the president for this one. I mean, we are in a moment in this culture where the glorification of being thuggish and swaggering and mistreating women is kind of making you a cool kid.
16: Actually, it's not doing anything of the sort, and to blame the Cornell 7, which is what Michelle Cottle of ABC News This Week was saying there, is kind of absurd because Joe Biden was president at the time that the Cornell 7 event happened. But aside from that, this is an interesting argument that I have not heard the feminists among us, the progressives among us, the progressive feminists, the man-haters among us make. She said that you cannot be in any way not responsible for the messages you send, no matter how drunk you are, if you are a boy. That's an interesting statement, because the argument you're making for the Jane Doe in the Cornell 7 case is that she was too drunk to have known what she was doing. So, and that's what she's arguing. She's the girl in the case has never argued that the boys came in and held her down and did stuff to her against her will. Her argument is that she was too incapacitated to object to what happened. And yet Ms. Cottle is saying that the boys could not have been too incapacitated to send texts the following day. Now, look, all of this behavior to me is debauchery. And if any of my children were involved in it, which I pray to God never happens, I would be having very private conversations with them about what went wrong and what we are not about. But if you wait until then, it's way too late. Train up a child in the way they should go. But this is a terrible argument for this woman to be making. Because what she's saying, basically, is that men can be inebriated and responsible, and women can be inebriated and not responsible. In other words, she's drawing a line that is saying that men are in some ways stronger and more capable than women are. She would deny that. She would say, that's not what I'm arguing, but that is what her argument argues on its own. If it does not matter how drunk the boys were when they sent texts following the events of that occurred, and you want to hold them responsible for the things that they texted, no matter how drunk they were, that's fair. But that same standard should apply to the woman who's now changed her story from 2 years ago when she said that nothing illegal and nothing inappropriate happened and that she actually enjoyed it. And now 2 years later, when there's a sniff of a payday and some other things, she's changing it up, while still arguing that she was too incapacitated to object. You can't say one group can be so drunk that they can't be responsible, and yet the other group can't be that drunk and still be held responsible. It's just a dishonest argument. And what we really need to be doing is aiming much higher than this all the way around. We need to be aiming for the things that are good. We need to be teaching our children to aim for the very best. The reason that I am not really keen on the American University experience is that this has too great of a possibility for happening. I want my kids to think. I want them to make critically good decisions. And I want them to honor the God that they've all given their life to. But this argument is not going to pass muster. The boys can't be so drunk and not responsible, and she be so drunk and be responsible, and vice versa. It's one standard across the board. Kevin McCullough, we'll see you next time.
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7: News this hour from Town Hall. I'm John Scott. President Trump on the road again Monday night. At a rally in Youngstown, Ohio, the president talked about Nadal Hassan, the former U.S. Army psychiatrist convicted of the 2009 Fort Hood mass shooting. He's scheduled to be executed by military firing squad.
22: In fact, we're giving a man the death penalty who killed 14 soldiers a couple of years ago. Death penalty through firing squad. And he deserves it. Killed and wounded many, many people. A maniac. And you probably saw that.
7: The president appearing was Senator John Houston. Several officials showing support at New York City's Columbus Day Parade as Mayor Mamdani skipped the festivities.
23: Governor Kathy Hochul marched in the parade along with her opponent, who is New York's Republican candidate for governor, Nassau County Executive Bruce Bleakman. Among the missing, Mayor Mamdani.
24: I think it's a disgrace he's not here. It's indicative of him being the most divisive mayor we've ever had. I want to be a governor that unifies people, not tears them apart.
23: The organizers of the Columbus Day Parade invited Mamdani to attend, with the mayor skipping out on the march but releasing a video to pay tribute to Italian Americans. In New York, I'm Natalie Migliori.
7: President Trump says he's looking at firing U.S. Ambassador to Greece Kimberly Guilfoyle, the ex-fiancée of Donald Trump Jr., accused of asking a businessman to pay off her $100,000 credit card debt in exchange for access to the administration. The president said, "We're looking at it." When reporters asked if he considers firing Guilfoyle, adding, "We're not happy." Delta Airlines will delay the start of its nonstop service between Atlanta and Riyadh, Saudi Arabia, until next year. Delta had planned to begin that new service on October 23rd, but postponed the debut after several deadly attacks on King Khalid International Airport. More at townhall.com.
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7: The awarding of this year's Nobel Prize, now complete with today's announcement.
27: The Royal Swedish Academy of Sciences has today decided to award the 2026 Sveriges Riksbank Prize in Economic Sciences in memory of Alfred Nobel to Robert E. Hall and Michael Woodford for Microeconomic Foundations of macroeconomic stabilization.
7: Paul, a professor at Stanford, and Woodford is a macroeconomist and monetary theorist at Columbia University. Nearly all parts of Washington state were affected by wildfire smoke this year. The Washington Department of Ecology released its air quality review. Central and northeastern Washington had the worst air quality, followed by southeast Washington and all of western Washington. The coastal areas mostly avoided the smoke. News at townhall.com. A federal judge sending a racial discrimination lawsuit against the Arizona Cardinals and owner Michael Bidwell to NFL arbitration.
6: Former coach Don Shumpert and former executive assistant Kendra Hogue filed the joint lawsuit alleging race discrimination, retaliation, and wrongful termination. However, a U.S. District Court judge ruled that employment contracts require the claims to be settled through league arbitration rather than in court. The Cardinals strongly deny the allegations and say they will prove the claims have no merit. I'm at Mattinson.
7: A jersey worn by NBA legend Michael Jordan during the 1998 NBA Finals, landing a record price. Hot Auction says the red Chicago Bulls jersey worn by Jordan during Game 2 was purchased by $14 million by a Miami real estate investor. It's the highest known price ever paid for a piece of basketball memorabilia and the third Jordan worn jersey from the Last Dance Finals. More on these stories at townhall.com.
19: The truth is here. From Conroe to Aldine, from Humble to Cypress Fairbanks, and all along the North Beltway. 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Larry O'Connor, Mike Gallagher, Alex Marlowe, Scott Jennings, Hugh Hewitt, Larry Elder, Jay Sekulow, and Kevin McCullough are right here. 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
8: Citizen Driver Award honorees. Of all the things, I mean, 50 years out there, and I know you're on the Wall of Shame, Wall of Fame there in Louisville, and you've got, what is some of the most memorable things you can throw out there over those 50 years on the road?
9: You know, Steve, I mean, there were so many things that happened during my trucking career. I mean, the TA down at Manor, South Carolina, being named after me was something that was, I thought you couldn't top that. You know, then I got on the Hall of Fame, but, and I mean, it was in a major motion picture, you
8: right,
9: know, the,
8: right.
9: More, you was a part of that because we called you a show. I mean, it's a Cinderella story. I mean, the things that happened, the way it come about, but I reckon one of the most memorable events in my life outside of my child being born, you know, and everything, and being married to Debbie, them were two of the biggest things in my life, but was when I got my first real truck driving job, with refrigerated transport out of Atlanta, Georgia, I feel like I have finally jumped the hurdle to being accepted by being physically challenged, and had a great career there. Now, you know, that was one thing that I mean, working for the largest refrigeration trucking outfit in the world. Back at that time, that was pretty hard to, mm-hmm. You know, that was an accomplishment. And, you know, and I mean, you know, we go on to being an ambassador for Mobil Oil, you know, I mean, you go on a truck stop and there you are plastered all over the wall, meeting people. I mean, you know, Steve, some of the things that me and Jim Stapmiller done, me and you done, Bubba Boat, Seg Dennison. I mean, the list could go on and on and on, but I mean, just when I didn't think that anything would, opportunity would present itself, it was there, you know, and I tell anybody, anything that I ever wanted to do, I asked the good Lord to let me do it, and he provided a way for me to do it. And I mean, it's been a hell of a ride. I mean, I've enjoyed every minute of it. I mean, I've got to hang around with some of the biggest magnates in the trucking industry, the Fortune 500, the movie stars, you know, like, no, not movie stars, but, Deadliest Catch, Erica Hansen, Lisa Kelly. Matter of fact, we were with Darrell Ward right before he got killed up there in that airplane. But I mean, I reckon just to go to a truck show and people come up and talk to you and you know, you're accepted, you know, you're not looked at anymore or pointed at or stared at. You've been accepted.
8: Yeah.
9: And, but I mean, Steve, there's been so many things that's happened in my 50 years of trucking. It's just, I reckon it's just hard to pinpoint everything that, you know, it's just like a roller coaster.
8: Right, right. Well, Bull Hauler, would you like to interject there?
5: Yeah, I was saying right before the break there, Monkey Gouger's going to go to what we call emeritus status, and that's the, generally they give that to college professors, but he's a trucking professor, you know, and it's having retired, but allowed to retain their title as an honor. And, all of those things that he talked about, you know, being in movies, having a truck stop there, talking to the famous people, you know, and just generally being the Carolina Monkey Gouger. So we're going to put him on emeritus status on the shout out list there. And I don't know, Steve, if we're going to have a set one each night anymore, you know, just, I don't think any, you could put, not that anybody out there's, any less, but you know, the fame and the adulation that goes with this, it'll be hard to find somebody to have a regular shout out to. I mean, we're still going to throw it out there to each individual now, but
8: sure.
5: I think we're going to leave it out there and we'll throw it out occasionally, as an emeritus honor to Monkey Gouger. And then, I'll plan on coming to the truck show next year. Maybe we'll make up some kind of a plaque or trophy we'll give him after all that time that he can take home as a acknowledgement of all the years he's been on the road, you know. And but I'm going to tell you one thing before I get off here, Monkey Gouger. Let's not do like George Strait and them doing right off into the horizon, and then here 6 months later we see you back out here on the road truck. Of course, George don't come out every week though anymore either. He just comes out about once a month for about $500 a pop to set up the nosebleed seats, and he still gets some money. So you know, maybe you'll get incentivized enough to go haul a load for good money somewhere sometime. I'll get off here, Steve, and let other people get on there.
8: All right, good to hear from the two-time world champion Bull Hauler. Yeah, let me jump down to, you know, there's another icon in the industry. Morning, Brother Rambler.
10: Well, praise God, Steve. I'm glad to be on the air with you. And ironically, today makes my 27th year in trucking. So I can't hold the candle to Monkey Gouger. He's got me beat by a country mile. But Jimmy Artis, it's a pleasure to talk to you and meet you. Man, you were by and large my father, Dirty Diaper's favorite caller. Man, he used to love whenever you called in. He'd be sitting up at night, couldn't sleep, dying of cancer. And you helped make his night and many a night, my man, and I thank you for that. I thank you for that.
9: Well, Rambler, thank you. Thank you for everything. And enjoyed listening to you at night. I mean, Dirty Diapers, I remember when he was out here. And, you know, it's just great to talk to you tonight on the show. I mean, it's great to talk to you, and thank you for all your inspiration you talk about and to talk about the Lord and everything else, and really enjoy it.
10: Jimmy, it's not a problem, sir. And I've enjoyed you throughout the years. When I got into trucking, you and Hollywood were two of the first two that I ever heard called in Bozo Show. And Boss Hog and Gorilla and so many others used to call in. And, man, y'all entertained me, kept me awake all throughout the night. Of course, there was some producer that seemed like he had to stick up his butt sometimes, but he finally loosened up after all these years and got to be pretty good friends with him too. And I plan on being over there. There's a lot of folks want me to come up there to the trucking show. I'm going to make plans to be there this time and save my vacation time. So I'm going to try and be up there, brother. I would love to be able to shake hands with you. And I was thinking, I remember seeing your picture going to the different truck stops and over there at the mobile Delivac section, seeing you over there. I never knew that was you, but it's kind of amazing. But it'd be nice if Kyle can, like, make Monkey Gouger the representative for Hot Shot Secret. That would be awesome, man. Still right. Get out there and travel, just I have to do all the driving. But I'll get on off here. I'll call in another time, and I appreciate it. We're going to tell people about Jesus Christ, and we're not going to stop doing that. And, of course, we'll always be praying for you. I mean, you got them grandkids that's going to have an inspiration. I've got grandkids myself, and I love being around them, so they're looking forward to being around Papa. And I know you're looking forward to watching the Dabo Swinney and Clemson play. Of course, you know, I'll be roll tide roll here on my end. So, praise God. Congratulations, brothers. Happy retirement. Love to see you. Hopefully, we'll be able to shake hands and meet one another. And Steve, I love you, brother. And Knuckle Buster, let's keep praying for his family. And I'll call in some other time. Bye now. God
8: All
10: bless
8: right.
10: you.
8: Good to hear from you there. There you go. Brother Rambler in the house. Let's see. I remember over the years, yeah, he did talk about old Dirty Diapers. I don't know that I actually ever got an opportunity to talk to Dirty Diapers myself, but I guess, according to Rambler, he was always listening in.
9: You know, Steve, from time to time, he would call in over the years. I mean, there was a lot of them. You know, we were talking about producers a while ago. Who was the one that was always talking about the Waterhead? Oh, Harold Sizemore.
8: Yeah, right.
9: Does anybody ever hear it? Anything from him anymore?
8: I have not heard. I mean, we were Facebook friends, but I haven't heard or seen a post from him in a long time.
9: Right, right. Chip, no, we can't forget our favorite Tater.

0: In the Seho, Brandon.
1: Brandon.
0: Yes.
1: Brandon, right. But, I mean, Chip, I mean, if you wanted to know where somebody was at, if you needed somebody's phone number or you need to get a hold of somebody, you call Chip. Chip had a Rolodex, I reckon, up there. But, I mean, if you need to get a hold of somebody, you could call Chip. He'd give you the phone number. Or he'd say, hey, let me send him a text message and make sure it's okay for me to give his phone number out. He'd do it. I mean, you know. I mean, and look at the characters that we have met, you know. That's Doc Holliday, Big Ed. I mean, it just, the list just goes on and on and on. You know. And we still hear from Big Ed. I don't know what happened to Doc Holliday.
0: I see. He's still out there.
1: Missing in action.
0: He's out there cooking in the truck and whatnot. He does more cooking videos than anything else that I see anymore. But, I mean, yeah, he needs to pick up the phone and dial us up, give us a live report.
1: Is he still smoking on the fuel island, you reckon?
0: I imagine so, yeah. Yep.
1: That nut. I would tell you something about old Doc. Old Doc was over there at a casino one night. Right there in Memphis. West Memphis over there. He called me up and he said, hey, Mark, I got you. How about you come over here? I said, I need you. I said, Doc, I got a hard day tomorrow. Last thing I'm going to do is come over there and watch you play cards and lose your ass. Oh, no, we got another problem over here. I said, what's that? He said, well, I was in there eating them atomic nuclear chicken wings. I said, I come out here, was crossing this stream that goes into this here casino, and said, let's just say my teeth is in the bottom over there. Some catfish is swimming right. I said, you got a problem there, buddy.
0: I do remember that scenario, and my most memorable with Doc was how many years ago might it have been? We were at the truck show there in Louisville, yeah, back when they still had the Executive East, I guess it was, because they had the East and the West, and we had adjoining rooms. Now, we didn't have connecting doors. We just happened to end up in the same hotel. And we get up there, I think it was maybe on Saturday morning. You had Doc's out there smoking a cigarette on the balcony, and I can't remember. He got his ass locked out on the balcony. You know, whoever that chick he was with, I guess, had gone down to get breakfast or something. Next thing you know, here's somebody pounding on my balcony door. Doc Holliday standing out there in his underwear, yeah, had got locked out and was able to climb from his balcony over to my balcony saying, hey, Steve, let me in. I'm locked out.
1: He called me. We had just left the truck show. That was a Sunday morning. And he called me and says, hey, get over here to the motel. I says, for what? He says, I'm out here on the ledge talking to you. I said, well, call the front desk, dummy. I thought he was just, I hung up on him.
0: That was real. Well, you know, all I can say is I'm glad he had the presence of mind to have his underwear on rather than smoking naked on the balcony, because that would have been a sight.
1: yeah, that'd have been something. I'm here to tell you, you know. But, you know, Steve, I tell you, Doc, Big Ed, you know, some of the stuff we used to pull off on your radio show, great now. But that's going way back. That's going way back. See, when did you take over for the Bozo? 2004?
0: 2004. Yep. Yep.
1: Yeah, that's what I was thinking. We've been together 21 years. And I tell you, we've seen some stuff in the career. I guarantee you. But, you know, Steve, I tell you, I've made a lot of friends on this radio. And you know, the thing that you could always find somebody that knew something about whether it was

0: a computer, a truck, or a trailer, or whatever, you know, you just put the feeler out there, and somebody could tell you how to fix it or resolve it or do something, mm-hmm. you know. And then this is the best deal for, you know, at night trucking. It's like I tell people all the time. I said, man, if you get tired, listen to Steve Summers' Overnight Drive. I said, if it gets you through the night, you know, and the weather, everything that you do for us. And I'm not going to lie to you. I'll miss it. And I'll call you time to time and let you know I'm catching fish and they commit suicide jumping in the boat.
1: Right, yeah. You've been telling fish tales for 30 years, God. Well, here's somebody else that you might recognize. He's been around a long time. Hello, Donut Man.
2: Good morning, Steve. Good morning, Gouger. How are you doing, my friends?
0: Doing good, Donut Man. How you doing?
2: Oh, living the dream. I just do it the right way. I wake up screaming in the middle of it these days. So I guess I'm doing it the right way, right?
0: Well, what part of the world are you in tonight?
2: I'm going through Bowling Green, Kentucky right now, going down to meet my slip driver down here in Franklin, Kentucky, and then turn around and head back up to Wilmington, Ohio, and going home for the night and do it all again tomorrow. Yeah, I started about 3 weeks ago. You know, I'm not running up north anymore. I'm running down south, so I don't get to play in the lake effect snow like I have been for the last 6 years, so... But, yeah, I'm going to make you feel a little bit old, Gouger. My oldest grandson, just graduated high school this year. He's one of the ones you've met at the truck show a few times over the years. He's grown up now and graduated high school. The daughter's 21 now. She's going to be 22 in November if you watched her grow up.
1: Mm-hmm.
2: And the oldest granddaughter will be graduating next year, and then the year after that, her brother will be graduating high school, so.
0: You know, I remember where your daughter was coming to the truck show in a stroller.
1: Right?
2: Yep. I think I said, yep, probably, yeah. It's been a while. No, what would you like to do, Gouger, since the truck next year is going to be your last truck show? The wife and I, and probably the daughter at least, like to take you and Debbie out to dinner down there at Louisville somewhere during one of the days.
0: We'll make that happen. We'll sure make that happen because, I mean, you've been right there with us.
2: I started listening to Steve's dad back in 87. I stumbled across his radio show one night, and I heard all this good music, and I thought I was listening to something else, and I hear this, you're listening to Interstate 700 with the truck and Bozo. I'm like, who?
1: And that's back in the days.
2: And that's the days
1: you were actually making donuts in those days, though, right? You were at 3 o'clock in the morning at the bakery cooking donuts.
2: That's how I started because I got stumbling through, I was like, man, I'm tired of hearing the same songs like every 20 minutes. So I flipped over to the AM and heard some classic country. I said, well, that's what I'm looking for. I think that's the station I'm looking for. I thought it was something else, and it turned out here goes Interstate 700. I said, well, that's not the station I thought it was, but hell, he's playing good music. And then not as many drivers called in back in that days, but drivers would call in. I said, this is interesting, man. I started listening and been a part of my nights, and for gosh damn, I'm starting to make myself feel old now.
1: We ain't getting any younger.
2: Yeah, you got that right. Yeah, well, grandkids are growing up. The daughter, she's working now, and she's going to be 22 this year. It's like, I'm not old enough to have kids and grandkids yet, you know. Now they're all graduating high school, and they always looked up. You were always, I remember when they were little kids, they always said, we go to the truck show, is Monkey Man going to be there? I could never figure out Monkey Gouger. They always called you Monkey Man. They were always so tickled with you, man. It's been not just a highlight for me, but you know, you're a highlight to them. You were somebody they looked up to and admired. And somebody that I've always looked up to and admires and had a lot.
1: Is your head beginning to swell there, Gouger? We gotta pause there. We'll be right back.
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11: With SRA News, I'm John Scott. Cleanup efforts are ongoing after Hurricane Isaias made landfall Friday night along the western Florida panhandle. The first Atlantic hurricane of the year. Five deaths are blamed on the storm, two in Florida, two in Alabama, another in South Carolina. Meanwhile, thousands remain without power. A new survey shows most Americans are against betting on elections. The Reuters Ipsos poll found 60% of U.S. voters, regardless of party affiliation, oppose wagering on elections through prediction markets like Kalshi and Polymarket. Apple putting another spotlight on new products. The tech giant will hold its Welcome Home event on Tuesday. It's unclear what products will be showcased, but there are reports we could see a new Apple TV as well as different models of the HomePod. It was just last month that Apple showcased its first ever foldable iPhone. This is SRN News.
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0: Me and you both ain't gonna hear the end of it. The Pillsbury Doughboy, you know who I'm talking about?
1: The producer, the Doughboy, yes. No, you're talking about the Pillsbury. Yes, yeah, Bostrom Seating, what the hell's his name? Brunetti, Mike Brunetti.
0: Mike Brunetti, he sent me a message the other night, and you know Michael at National Seating Group, CBG.
1: Yes.
0: They have been a big part of this show. And he sent me a message, hello, you honky chunky monkey man. What are you doing, you know? And that was, you know, that's something we had going on for years. But I want to give a shout out to Michael Brunetti, because National Seating, I rode on top of their seat for many a year on this 6.5 million mile trip.
1: With your prosthetic, they actually customized a seat. How did that work? The settings or the little controls are normally on the left side or the right. Whatever side they were on, they had to make a special seat for you, which they did, right?
0: Yes, sir. They sure did. They made two of them for me. They made, we went to the truck show. And there was a engineer there. He looked at it. He said, we'll have it to you in about 3 weeks. Wore that out. Called Michael up again. I said, hey, man, that seat, I done wore it out. He said, what are we going to do on this one? I said, well, let's go with the same thing. He said, well, we got the plans. You know, that's just the kind of people those people are over there at National Seating. I mean, you know, they'll do, when they say they'll customize your seat, they will. And good, I got good service out their seats. They were good people, still good people. But I just want to give them a shout out real fast, because I knew that if I didn't say something about him, his old head, well, he'd be dejected and he'd probably put me off the Christmas tree list or whatever, but Michael, I can't thank you enough for all you've done for me over the years. I really appreciate you. But, you know, Steve, there was a lot of vendors, Hot Shot Secrets, the company you're working for right mm-hmm. there now. Mm-hmm. I mean, you know, they've done a lot for me. And I mean, when Chris first got going, and you know, he'd come to the truck show or come in the studio and you tell him you was having a problem, and you know, and the thing about it, the one thing that really, really just stood out about Chris Yabertichek, Hot Shot Steve, because I was having problem, injector problems. And he was on the show one night. I told him what it was doing. He said, Jimmy, he said, as much as I'd like for you to run the product, he said, this won't cure what you got. You got electrical issues, son. And I mean, just talk, and sure enough, I had a wiring harness going out on the injectors. Cincinnati Microwave. I said, well, Kim, what was her name that, not Cincinnati, it was something else, that made the bird dog.
1: Beltronics, the STI driver, Beltronics. Yes, yep.
0: Ron Gibbon and I mean, we could just go down the line here. Great people, you know. I mean, they had a lot to play as a monkey gouger. I mean, every time we was there, they had something new. You want to take and try this, you know? But, I mean, who else are we leaving out of this mix?
1: Oh, man, going back after that many years, I mean, we could go all the way back to Delphi. Remember Delphi?
0: Oh, yeah, Delphi.
1: Got to go to the races with Seg, the compliments of Delphi one year. I don't think you didn't get to go to the races with us, did you?
0: No, I never did get to go to the races. But I remember one time Seg Dennis, you know, my favorite saying, I was just banging on them Jaffa crappers. And he was coming to work or going to work. I can't remember. He was in the studio. And I heard him tell Chip, says, thanks to Monkey Gouger, we ain't never going to have a Toyota commercial.
1: That's about the truth, right?
0: Well, I did sell them Chevrolet for that guy over yonder, over there. I can't think of the name of the Chevrolet place now. We sure did sell them Chevrolets, but we sure didn't do nothing for them Jaffa crappers. But, I mean, you know, I'm just glad you give me the opportunity to sit here tonight and talk to some of the guys.
1: Yeah.
0: People call in and stuff.
1: Well, hang on a second.
0: I'll tell you something.
1: Say hi to the Scrapyard in Arkansas. Morning, Scrapyard.
18: Yeah, morning, guys. By God, Monkey Gouger, how the hell you been doing, brother? I've been praying hard for you and the missus. And over here in Arkansas, glad to hear of your retirement. I hope you have plenty of fun, because you sure as heck deserve it, my brother. And I'll tell you what, that day you and I met down there at JJ's, I heard your voice and looked over, it's like, that's the man himself right there, hell. And we sat there and talked for hours, and I got a picture. I'll cherish that to the day I die, my friend. Hell, I'm fixing to get hitched, of all things. It took me all this time to finally meet a good one. You're welcome. You and the missus, welcome to put your feet under our dinner table at any time.
0: Thank y'all. I remember that day that we met down there and took the picture. I can't thank you enough for calling in tonight. And, you know, just, it brings back old memories. I mean, I tell you, I don't care how much you try not to do it. You get to thinking about all the people you met. It's like I was telling Steve tonight earlier. You know, we're a family here. You know, we are a big family.
18: Exactly.
0: We might pick on one another and give one another hell. But don't let no outsider come in and pick on us, because we will get defensive as hell about it. But, I mean, it's just, it's a camaraderie. And when Steve got taken off the radio, man, I felt like world had come to the end. When Chris got the chance, you know, told him we was going to be back, I wrote in and said, I just got a Christmas present. Our hero is coming back. Our faithful leader is coming back to radio. And, you know, it was awesome. And how long we been going now over here, Steve? 3 years? Four years?
1: No, we started in 2021, January of 21. We're rolling through our fifth. This is kind of like our fifth year in, believe it or not.
0: And,
1: We're about 4.5 years in. Once we get to the end of the year, it'll be 5 years full. Yeah.
18: Yeah. And shout out to Knuckle Buster and Miss Tennessee. Y'all are in my prayers and all that. Much love and respect. And been praying for you every single day and all that. You ain't left our hearts. So that's, but yeah, it's like, you know, you say, it's a real big family. Like when my mother nearly passed away, she had that massive heart attack. And then my sister died this year. The outpouring of support from all y'all out there, I just want to say thank you. Whew. People really pulled together and all that. I had people searching me out on Facebook and Messenger and all that, offering thoughts and prayers from off of the channel.
1: Mm-hmm.
18: And I just want to say thank you to all of you. You're my brothers and my sisters and all that, and I appreciate every one of you.
0: Well, Scrap Yard, we appreciate you being a caller, but there was something I wanted to bring up while you were on here. You talking about my voice. Mm-hmm. We was up at Louisville Truck Show 1 year, and Steve, I think, knows what I'm fit to talk about. People of Turbo 3000 was there.
1: Mm-hmm.
0: And Steve and the owner of Turbo, they had been in the Skull Busters real heavy that night. They couldn't work. You can see it, boy. They were feeling bad.
1: Andy Matouche.
0: And he said, Steve, I want to make that monkey gouger. He says, well, he's standing right there behind you. He goes, oh, hell no, that ain't the monkey gouger. And Steve said, yes, it is. He said, nah, mm-hmm. He's too white to be the monkey gouger.
18: Oh, mercy. Speaking of truck stops, Steve, did you tell Monkey about that idea of mine about his truck?
1: No, I did not. No, Scrapyard, go ahead and tell him about it. The truck's been sold.
18: The travel center that's named after you, Monkey, that you ought to sell them your truck and have them put it up as a shrine and cordon it off, and several times a year people to be able to go in there and sit in the truck and have their picture taken and make some little extra scratch on the side and all that as a tourist attraction and as a shrine to all that you've done out here.
0: Scrapyard, I thank you. There's one other thing I want to tell you. See, the name of that truck stop was Deja Vu for me. My name was already on that truck stop. Just nobody could see it. And what happened was, is my uncle lived there at the 119 mile marker, and the land that where I used to go and climb the fence and go over there and sit on that hill, he owned. And I'd go out there and make them truckers. I reckon I was 12, 13, blow them horns coming up there. Well, my uncle was in the concrete business, right? And he got the job to pour the foundation for that truck stop. And so we was out there, and I don't know if anybody knows a lot about pouring concrete or whatever, but once you start dumping, once them trucks back up there and start dumping, it's on like Donkey Kong. Well, about that time, this thunderstorm rolled up off the lake down there, and everybody knows how them Santee Cooper thunderstorms could be in it. So they started rolling torques and everything and trying to get everything. They put us all the nephews and everybody up under these torques trying to use us. They were using us for weight. And I'm up under that thing, and I found me a nail, you know, and I wrote my name. I wrote my name in that truck stop on the foundation, right? Well, next morning, I got my butt warmed up for it because they was putting a marble finish on that on that floor, because that was going to be the restaurant, right? And there it is, Jimmy Artis, 1971. Oh, Lord, boy, that was bad. Well, after Hugo come through, the owner of that thing was named Jerry Bradshaw, and boy, that man helped a bunch of truck drivers over the years. Whoo, did he ever. I said, Mr. Jay, I got my name on your truck stop. He said, Jimmy, what kind of BS you pushing tonight? I said, come here, I'll show you. And there used to be anybody used to go on that truck stop. There used to be a big fish aquarium. And he had, I mean, that guy had everything in there. Fish, deer heads. It was called Jerry's Menagerie Restaurant. We pulled that thing, pulled that carpet back, and he said, well, I'll be damned. And there was my name. So when they dedicated it, you know, I got it on there where everybody can see it now, but that was a deja vu moment for me, and it's proud something else.
18: Yeah, well, you wouldn't recognize JJ's no more on the inside. They done changed it up, put a bunch of foo-foo paintings up. The old jukebox is gone. They sold out, and I let sold some of them foreigners. And they got an electronic jukebox that's about the size of a cracker box hung up on the wall. And they got rid of that old Thunderbird jukebox, and it's pretty much gone to the dogs. They don't even stay open 24 hours a day except for Saturday and Sunday night.
1: Wow.
18: Or Friday and Saturday night.
0: Well,
18: they charging everybody to park.
0: That's another reason that I'm glad I'm getting out of it. The other night, and I knew it, and I got up and I was hungry, and went in to get breakfast, and they didn't have a roller dog, nothing that you could eat except junk, you know, and that ain't good for you, and these truck stops, they've got to do better. But anyway, that's I think I can remember you could go to truck stop, eat breakfast 24 hours a day.
1: Right.
0: If that's what you wanted.
1: They had sit-down restaurants. Well, speaking of food restaurants, I mean, I don't know, is there a donut shop open 24 hours a day anymore, do you know?
19: Attention all cars, departments, all county broadcasts. Be advised that the two-time world champion manure hauler, after over 50 years of trucking on these United States highways, I don't know how many millions of miles, and without a crash, I know he's had a ticket, but with no crashes, the two-time world championship manure hauler is 2-7 for the remainder.
0: What up, buddy? Happy? How the hell are you, buddy?
19: Hey, I got news for you. You remember that pardon that Steve Summers signed for you because you didn't pay that fine?
0: Yeah.
19: You remember that? Well, guess what? A little research was done. Come to find out, that was signed by an Octo Pen.
1: Uh-oh. It is null and void.
19: So I think Steve Summers is owed $200.
0: I was coming through Tennessee one afternoon, minding my own business, and I passed this cop in the middle, and I had monkey gouger up on that roof up there, you know, the monkey gouger. And I went by that cop, and he turned them blue eyes. What the hell does he want me for? And I pulled over, walked back there, and he said, let me tell you something, my boys up in Ohio, man, I can stop your ass, but I can't. And he started laughing.
19: Well, I can tell the listeners this, that I had the pleasure of putting a coupon in Monkey Gouger's pocket, which means
0: sure
19: a ticket here, and means a ticket here in Ohio. And I also had the pleasure of drinking a Skull Buster with Jimmy.
0: Yes, we did.
19: Jimmy, I'll tell you what, brother, you cannot not call in, brother. You made this show what it is, along with Steve, obviously. But, man, what this show would be without the monkey gouger. Like the other caller said, man, I was working one night. I don't know how many years ago that was, Gouger, but you were up in the studio, and it was
18: Riding the Wave with Dave was on. It was a weekend, I think. Anyway, I found out you were in the studio, and I'm like, man, I got to go meet the Gouger. And that's how we ended up meeting. And, but man, hey, listen, dude, you got to call in at least once a week, once a month. Keep us all informed of how this retirement's going. Keep track on how many of them fish are jumping in them boat committing suicide, and how many skull busters that you have been pouring down your throat.
1: Right.
0: Pappy, you remember that night we was up there, and you come up there, and them fools were driving up in the car and want me to sign the sun visor or sign the poetry and all that stuff. And old Dave was going crazy. He was going like, what the hell have these people been drinking? And you told us that, hey, the monkey guys is in town. I went back down to Louisville that day, and me and Steve, you know, we walked right out, we brought off the radio show, had a couple hours, and we ended up, I said, hey, Steve, I said, I tore your radio show up last night. He said, oh, yeah, what'd you do? I said, well, we had a police escort. He come back up there and escorted us out, and my buddy was freaking out that night. He said, you got a ticket for parking in a handicapped place, and you got a handicapped sticker? What kind of friends you got? I said, he ate too many donuts. He's kind of sugared up.
18: You should have seen his face, Steve, when I pulled around, right? Gouger's getting in his truck to leave, and I'm pulling out to leave, and I roll my window down, and I said, hey, Gouger, I left something on the windshield for you. He was like, hell no.
0: I still got that ticket.
18: I think I wrote on it age unknown or old, sex unknown. Fine payable with Mr. Steve Summers.
1: And that's why he had to ultimately get a pardon? Is that what that was?
18: Yeah, as like the other caller said, Jimmy was nice enough to give me an 8x10 photo of him standing in front of that Peterbilt, right? So I told
1: him. The irony that he had 8x10s with him, right? It's hold the thought. We got to get a news break here. Having fun on a, I guess we'll call it a casual Tuesday, the Steve Summers Overnight Drive.
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11: News this hour from Town Hall. I'm John Scott. President Trump was in Youngstown, Ohio ahead of the midterms.
24: The president has been in Youngstown, Ohio, stumping for Republican Senator John Husted, the incumbent facing a close challenge from former Democratic Senator Sherrod Brown.
25: The radical left maniacs, they took the name Columbus, Christopher Columbus, away, and they're a disgrace.
11: That's correspondent Scott Carr. Tomorrow, that is the today, the president will join Senator Dan Sullivan. A rally in Wasilla, Alaska. Saudi Arabia reported to be running low on interceptor missiles as Iran apparently offers to mediate the conflict with the Houthis based in Yemen. More from Laura Wetters.
26: There is regional violence as Saudi Arabia is facing repeated cruise missile and drone attacks from the Houthis, including recent strikes on its airports. The country saying it is also running low on air defense interceptor missiles. Iran now jumping into the situation with the foreign minister reportedly ready to start talks between the two sides.
11: The CDC releasing data showing the U.S. measles cases have surpassed 4,000 this year.
5: As of Friday, there were 4,080 confirmed measles cases across 47 states and the District of Columbia. And the CDC says more than 1,100 of those infections, or 25% of the total, have been in Pennsylvania. South Carolina is next with 670 cases. Health officials in Pennsylvania are reporting 5 measles deaths, but the CDC is confirming just 2. And hasn't said where. What experts do agree on is that this is the largest measles outbreak in the U.S. in 35 years. I'm Sarah Lee Kessler.
11: Apple is putting another spotlight on new products. The tech giant will hold its Welcome Home event on Tuesday. We could see a new Apple TV as well as different models of the HomePod. It was just last month Apple showcased its first ever foldable iPhone. More from townhall.com.
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11: President Trump believes a famed Italian explorer of yesteryear deserves to be put on a pedestal.
10: The president wants the Christopher Columbus statue back in front of Columbus, Ohio City Hall. Mr. Trump called for the statue's return during a White House Columbus tribute. In 2020, the mayor of Columbus ordered the statue removed during racial injustice protests. Earlier this year, Italian-American groups filed a lawsuit against the city, challenging the decision to take down the statue. Rich Thomason reporting.
11: San Francisco remains one of the nation's biggest hotspots for rats and mice. That's according to a new report from pest control Terminix, who ranked San Francisco fourth on its list of cities with the most rodent problems. Terminix says large populations, food waste, and plenty of places for rodents to hide all contribute to the problem. Rats and mice can spread disease. News and analysis at townhall.com. On the West Coast, a rescue from a sinking sailboat off Coronado.
12: This happened early Sunday morning during a pounding rain. Remnants from Tropical Storm Rachel racing through the region. The Coast Guard received a 911 call from a sailor whose boat ran aground near Coronado. It began taking on water. Rescue boats couldn't enter the shallow waters, so a helicopter crew lowered an officer. Inside, the sailor of that boat was struggling to breathe. That officer handed him a snorkel, ripped open the roof, and hoisted him to safety. I'm Phil Farrar.
11: Actor Selma Blair free on bond after being arraigned in a New York courtroom following a midair incident on a Delta flight. Blair facing an assault charge after an alleged altercation Sunday night while the actress was flying from Los Angeles to Kennedy International. Is accused of punching a flight attendant and biting another. More on these stories at townhall.com.
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1: Here's old 5'7", who technically he's retired. He said, the good old days, standing in a blizzard on a payphone, on hold, with a sub-zero windshield. By the time the bozo pulled you up, your teeth were chattering. Happy retirement to the gouger. It's 11 months for me. Here's Tank, who also says, happy retirement, gouger. I thought I'd run into you somewhere across I-40 one of these days before you retired. But I'm glad you've reached your milestone. Me and Mama looking forward to it in a couple of years ourselves. All right, so we left off there. Gouger and Pappy reminiscing. Welcome back, gentlemen.
18: Thanks, Steve.
15: Hey, Steve, did you notice while ago that Pappy said he got to drink a beer with me?
1: That's what he said. A skull buster.
15: Well, let me tell you what them Lush has done to me. A certain radio personality called me on the telephone and said, hey, I need you to go do something. I ain't calling no names, but said, I need you to go do something for me over there. And said, I need it done today. I said, okay, boys, I got to run and do something for the king. And I said, I'll be back directly. Now, when I left the back of that pickup, because we'd been going out there all after. Every time a gang would show up, we'd slip out that back door and have a skull buster. And there was skull buster, him old Blast. Woo!
1: Yeah.
15: Anyway, I went over there to do your project. And on the way, you know, I must have passed 30 people that stopped and talked, everything. So when I got back over there, the cooler was in the back of the pickup, getting ready to pour the ice out of it. And there was one beer left in the cooler. They were my buddies was not supposed to save me a beer.
18: That was at the truck show, what, like 2-3 years ago? Whatever. Real quick, Steve, I don't know if you remember all this, but so I saw this truck parked in this handicap zone, and I asked Brad. Bradley was working, God rest his soul. I said, hey, is that Gouger's truck? He said, it sure is. He's parked in the handicap zone. So I put a coupon on his car, and I called you a couple weeks later. I said, hey, did Gouger pay you that money, Steve, for that ticket? He said, no, he sure hasn't. So I took that 8x10 photo, and I copied it, and I made a warrant out for his arrest.
1: All right.
18: and posted it on his Facebook page. $500 reward for the Carolina Monkey Gouger. I think it said something like, no, visit the great state of Texas. He is considered arm and dangerous.
1: Arm.
18: That went on for, what, about a year or two, and we finally got
15: all that.
18: But,
15: we had a lot of fun out of that thing. We had a lot of fun. Debbie called me when that thing hit Facebook. She says, what have you done? I said, what do you mean what I done? What I didn't do? She said, you better open your Facebook up. You got some explaining to do it. I opened that thing up. I said, that damn Pappy, I'm going to get it.
18: Oh, man. Well, listen, Gouger, I'm going to get off here, let some other people get in, because I'm sure there's a lot of old-timers that have been listening in a lot longer than I have that would like to talk to you, so I don't want to tie up the whole lot of time here. But, man, Gouger, enjoy retirement. God love you, brother. Enjoy them grandkids.
2: thanks for everything you've done with this show. And I'm telling you, dude, do not be a stranger. I don't want to have to call you and say, man, what the heck are you doing? We ain't heard from you in 2 months. Roger that.
15: I'm gonna give you a fishing report for the swamp every week. How about that? One time a week, I'll call and tell you the fish is biting, jumping in the boat, commit suicide. Pappy, we love you, brother. Thank you for all you do for us, and be safe out there tonight.
2: Thank you.
1: Thank you, Pappy. Yeah, he's on the job. He's on duty. He's out there, and young Steven and Stryker are out there. They don't get to cross paths because they work in different jurisdictions, but, yeah, both on the job, serving and protecting. What do you say, Plowboy?
16: Oh, good morning, good morning. Good morning, Jimmy Gouger.
15: Good morning.
16: Say congratulations, brother. You've earned this one. I'm going to tell you, there's two sides of this truck show that you've been involved with many a year. Not only did Steve and you keep many a driver awake, Gouger, you kept a young lady some nights from going to bed, probably more than one, because Miss Becky Gouger would stay up until you came on with your shenanigans. And I mean, she would laugh and carry on. I mean, yeah. And yeah, I can't tell you how many laughs you brought to her. It's just something she always waited up for. Just so I'll let you know that, sir.
15: Hey, appreciate that, Plowboy. Good talking to you. You're getting up there about retirement age, too, ain't you?
16: Sir, I've retired. I'm doing like you do. I'm not working at Waste Management. I'm working up here at the damn big oval.
15: All right.
16: All I do is move trailers in from the doors and out to the yard. That's all I do. 70 hours a week, times. But, yeah, we want to hear from you because I know Pappy will put a warrant out for you. And he'll get JJ to extradite you. That could be a bad omen, my friend. You two were talking about the different sponsors throughout the year. Steve, I've got to ask you a hard question. I hope it's not.
1: Okay.
16: Hard to answer.
1: Yeah.
16: Whatever happened to Mr. Jerry and the Queen of Biloxi?
1: They sold their business to, I think it was a relative of Jerry's.
16: Oh, okay.
1: Who is still running the business. They moved to the Carolinas. They're actually running a restaurant. Yeah, they're on the coast. I can't remember what town, but they're over there in the running a restaurant in the Carolinas.
16: Wow.
1: Yep.
16: Wow. No, I had to ask. I didn't want to infringe on the contract, but just y'all were talking about the other ones and just kind of scratched my head.
1: Oh, like, Jerry, wow. Jerry and Colleen. Yeah, Gouger has some memories with those guys.
15: Oh, yeah. The pretty redhead.
1: Yeah.
16: Uh-huh. You nailed it. But, Gouger, Steve was just talking about Doc Holliday. We need to refresh him about some crap that happened in Louisville. Steve, I forgot about this one. I don't remember the studio numbers down there, but I remember when some radio host stepped outside to have a cigarette while down there at Louisville and the damn door locked behind him.
1: Yeah.
16: Remember that show?
1: Yeah, I remember.
16: That's back in
1: the day when we would actually, you know, they made me work nights to do the show live down there. I mean, we did it live in Louisville. We did it live there in, how many years did we go, live there in Dallas, Texas at the iHeart facilities? I think it was it WHAS, I think was the Louisville affiliate. Where we would go into the studio there. Yeah, there was, everything was automated. They had a guard, like, in the front, but the guard didn't have any keys to anything. So, I mean, I'm panicking. I can hear it. I think Chip was producing that night. I could hear him on the intercom saying, Steve, you're back. And he's playing music and playing music, and I can't get in the damn studio.
15: Well, Steve, let me ask, how many, one time on AM, you could go coast to coast and listen to you anywhere in the United States. How many stations was y'all on? I know you had a heavy presence out there on the West Coast.
1: Yes. Yeah. I can't remember.
15: Yeah, I mean, that was,
1: we were on a number of the big 50,000 watt blowtorch overnight. You know, the Clear Channel affiliates. You had K2 there in Wyoming. We were on WHO in Des Moines. Course, up there in the Northeast, Rochester? Was it WHAM? I can't recall, but yeah, Shreveport, Louisiana, and a number of others in between. WWVA there in Wheeling, West Virginia. Yeah, we're going back in time, Gouger.
15: Right. I mean, that's how long we've all been together. I mean, Blackboard was in there when that was going on. Because I remember the first time that I was running down

0: over the years. If people knew half of the shenanigans that went on behind the scenes or after a Chuck show when we all ganged up and got them skull busters and stuff.
1: Right,
0: and
1: just, right.
0: It was a mess.
1: Well, say hello to Philip in Florida there, Gallagher. Philip, good morning.
2: Morning. How y'all doing? Congratulations, Gallagher. How you doing?
0: Philip, thank you so much, man. It's good to talk to you. How you doing tonight?
2: I'm doing good, buddy. How you doing? I'm rolling down I-4 here. I'm just about just past Sanford, getting close to Lake Mary. So,
0: oh,
2: how y'all
0: I know exactly
2: doing?
0: Where you at. Doing good. Doing good. We rolling across I-20 right now at a high rate of fuel consumption.
2: hey, Steve, I gotta thank Gouger for something. You know, there's something he said over the years on your show, and I'm kind of blessed because I have one. I'm actually in it right now. I gotta thank Monkey Gouger for my car's name. It's called a Japa Crappa. So, I gotta thank him for that because you know, my little Honda here, I'm pretty proud of her. She 382,000 miles on her, and you know, out of all the guys I talked to on the show, I talked to a lot of them, and I know a lot of them on a personal level, and this guy here is the most genuine out of all of them. I mean, there ain't no fuss, no muss. I appreciate you being genuine, bud. You know, there's not too many people, you know, sure, we shoot the crap all the time on here and that kind of stuff. But somebody that's genuine, it's hard to find people like that. You know what I mean, Steve?
1: Oh, yeah.
2: And that dude right there, he is genuine. You know, I don't know if you remember it, Gouger. Remember when I called you right after you were sick? And, you know, because I hadn't heard from you in a while, and I'm like, you okay, buddy? You okay? And then he went in and told me why he was, you know, what was going on. You know, it was no jerking around about nothing. You know, and that's the stuff I appreciate from people. And and Steve, there's a story I forgot. I've been meaning to tell you this for many years, and I never got around to it. But I used to drive an old Astro. And when I worked for Sigma Network out of Ohio, and I used to run up the Kokomo area, and that's when I listened to your dad mainly. That's when I got more into the show. But do you remember WGN in Chicago?
1: Certainly.
2: They're still around.
1: Yes.
2: Okay. Do you remember they had a trucking show? It was called the America's Trucking Show. Do you remember that?
1: I don't recall, no.
2: Okay, so in those days when I worked at Sigma, I worked with a gentleman who lived in Portage, Indiana. His name was Muggsy. That's what we called him.
1: Yeah.
2: And his wife was the DJ for America's Trucking Show at WGN. And he said, hey, you need to listen to my wife. I said, well, dude, I listen to your wife, but there's this other guy that I listen to out of Ohio. His name is Bozo. And he said, man, you mean you listen to him? I said, dude, I've been listening to him since, well, I'd listen to him. I listened to your dad before I got on the road. When I was learning how to drive a truck at National Training in Jacksonville, Florida. Well, Fort Orange, Florida. And I told him, I said, dude, I'm dedicated to this dude, and I'm dedicated to the show. That's why I call in as much as I do, Steve, because, you know, loyalty goes a long way with me.
1: Yeah.
2: You know, just like Monkey Gouger there, loyalty goes a long way with a lot of folks. And, but I talked to his wife several times privately, and I listened to her show here and there over the years, and I think she eventually got out of the radio scene after, you know, I left Sigma. But, you know, there's a lot of people that are loyal to this show. You know, it carries us through the night. You know, I remember coming home many times from Disney. I mean, think about it. Hey, Gouger, think about it. I've been at Disney now 15 years, man.
0: Wow.
2: 15 years I've been there. You know, and I listened to Steve on 700 on the way home.

0: home when I was on night shift. I worked night shift for 7 years. I've been on day shift now for 8. That's where most of y'all know me, Philip from Florida. But that's how it, you know, is. And Monkey Gouger, how did you get that name, Monkey Gouger? Nobody, I don't know if anybody's asked you that or not, but how did you get that
1: name? Matter of fact, I got an email from Brother Rambler here just a few minutes ago saying, can you ask Jimmy? I know you've shared it before, Gouger, but he said, how did you get the handle Monkey Gouger?
2: That name was given to me by two gentlemen that worked on my granddaddy's farm. When I was little and got out of the hospital of losing my arm, I mean, I was just so happy to get out and enjoy life again. You know, I'd been cooped up and in the hospital, and so I was climbing on everything, trees, combiners, cotton field. I'd get hung up. And Granny said, go get that boy. Go get him. Go get him. And come here, you little monkey. Come out. You know? And so anyway, I got the monkey. Well, we was cutting wheat. And that's long about time them Motorola radios come out. And they was about as reliable as some of this stuff we got now. My cousin was calling me, telling me that the combine had a misfire in it, and bring the spark plug wrench and see if we couldn't find out what was going on. Well, all I got was fire. So I jumped in the pickup, and I'm going around the house, and there's Moot and Mo there. And I pick them up, right? And boy, I left that yard. I had that Chevrolet smoking, boy. And they was in the floorboard praying for their life. And they was going, oh Lord, save us from this monkey gouger, man. He gonna kill us. And that's how the monkey gouger evolved. And then when I got over there, found out he was saying misfire, I wanted to whoop him, but they never would ride to pick up with me again. I never did understand that. But that's how the monkey guys just come to life. I mean, it's just something that's stuck. Everybody called me that. But that's how it is.
0: Well, I appreciate you, bud. And got your number. You got my. I got your number, and you got my number. And if you need to call me, you can call me anytime you need me there, Jimmy. And I call it Jimmy. Because on a personal level, you see, a lot of guys, I don't, if y'all noticed, I haven't never had a handle, Steve.
1: Yes.
0: Phillip. I've never had a handle on this show.
1: Yep.
0: And reason being is I had a handle back a long time ago. I'm not going to mention it. But I just like, you know what? I just want to be me. And that's pretty much how I work. I mean, if anybody wants to see me in Disney, I wear a name tag that says Phillip on it. So... And if you ever down around the Contemporary Hotel or today I'll be at the Grand Floridian or the Polynesian, come by and stop by and see me. I'll be there. I know if that guy's looked me up. And I appreciate you, Jimmy. You have a good day, buddy, and hang in there and keep calling us. Thank you, man.
1: There you go. All right, Philip.
2: Thank you, Philip. Appreciate you, too.
1: Been driving the train for 15 years now. All right. All right, Gouger, we'll come back if you got time for maybe a couple more here, and I know we'll be about, you know, with the halfway point. You've got me halfway through the night already.
2: Oh, yes, sir. We'll take whenever you want to get rid of me, get rid of
1: me. Okay. We got the news break coming up here. And yes, Pat Pappy, you are correct. He said, make sure you give the two-time world champion the manure hauler, a.k.a. the Carolina Monkey Gouger, the Big Cookie. Yes, indeed, the Big Cookie. Hey, I'm enjoying it. You know, scrolling down memory lane, right? All right, back after this.
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9: With SRN News, I'm John Scott. President Trump was in Ohio Monday night as he continues to stump for Republicans ahead of the midterm election. While speaking to a crowd in Youngstown, the president warned against Democrats taking over the House and Senate. He appeared there with Senator John Houston, the incumbent facing a close challenge from former Democratic Senator Sherrod Brown. Delta Airlines will delay the start of its nonstop service between Atlanta and Riyadh, Saudi Arabia, until early next year. Delta had planned to begin the new service on October 23rd, but postponed the debut after several deadly attacks on King Khalid International Airport. The FAA advised airlines to exercise caution when flying in or around Saudi Arabia. Wall Street closed mixed. The Dow gained 195 points. The NASDAQ fell 120. This is SRN News.
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2: 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The Answer. 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The Answer.
3: Half pint, Yoda. I call that the Hall of Fame of the trucking radio show, which is Steve Summers Overnight Drive. You still with me?
4: Yeah, I'm here. I tell you, we spent a lot of truck shows over in that Papa John's. We was either freezing our butt off or burning up, over there. Tonight, I've laughed more tonight than I have in probably 6 months. This really, really, really done me a lot of good tonight, getting to laugh and talk to my friends and talk about old times and stuff, you know, and it's just, I mean, I've thought about stuff that, you know, over the years that went on with Steve's show, whether we was at a truck show or wherever we was at, and I mean, some of the things that Steve has advertised, such as big ass hamburgers. You remember
5: right.
4: them, Steve?
5: Oh yeah, big ass. That's right.
4: Yeah, I got trouble over that. Grandson couldn't talk very clear, and he wanted to go to McDonald's. There was a line a mile long. And I said, I don't want to go in that damn McDonald's, stand up there on no line. I said, come on. We went to the truck stop. I warned him up a big-ass hamburger. And he went home and told his granny, said, Granddaddy fed me a big-ass hamburger. And she said, what'd you say?
5: Well, that's what they were called, big-ass sandwiches.
4: Big-ass.
5: Yeah, there was one morning back, you know, when Jim Scott used to follow me in the mornings for a number of years after my dad retired. And when we first started advertising those, he came in one morning and he was like, you know, why are you calling them big-ass sandwiches? You're allowed to say ass on the air. I said, but they're not called big-ass sandwiches. They're big-ass, A-Z-Z. He thought we were trying to be politically correct and not say the ass word on the air. Here's a guy you met a couple years ago there in Louisville. Morning, Gilligan.
6: Hey, good morning, Steve. Good morning there, Bucky Gouger. Good to speak to you again.
4: Good morning there, Gilligan. I still got your ruler at the house.
6: Is that how you measure your fish from this day forward?
4: Yeah, that's how I measure my fish from that day forward.
6: Steve, I don't know whether he showed you the ruler I got him.
5: He did. He did indeed. Yep.
6: Yep. 1 foot equals 2 foot. 2 foot equals 4 foot. And 3 foot equals 6 foot. Genuine GMA and BS Enterprises fishly measurer. So, yeah, there you go. Jimmy, it's been a pleasure meeting you. I'm going to definitely make the truck show next year. I didn't make it this year because my wife had an accident, fell and broke her arm, so we couldn't make it. But we're definitely going to have to make it next year to see you again. I tell you, it's I still say I got that picture of me and Donut Man. I think we got our handles backwards. He's skinny as can be, and I weigh about 300 pounds. He looks more like Gilligan than I do. Yeah, I tell you, I've only been here about half as long as you have. I'm coming in on 26 years, and I've got about half the miles you have, and I don't see me lasting more than another 10 years, unfortunately. But then again, I started late. I mean, I was 32 years old when I started driving, so you definitely got an earlier start than what I did. Now, I grew up, I didn't know my dad growing up, but I knew he was a truck driver, and I've said this before on the air. I remember my dad said when I graduated high school in 1985, he said, "Chris, I don't care what you do as long as you don't become a truck driver." At the time, in 1985, he was driving a 72 cab over white. That truck wasn't much account when they drove it off the lot brand new in 72. If I'm not mistaken, it had a darn 318 Detroit in it.
4: That's one of them Japanese freight liners. That's what they call the Japanese freight liners.
6: I got a question. How many different makes a truck did white end up on before it was over with? I've seen white Freightliners. I've seen white GMCs, of course. There was later Volvos. One time I even seen white on an old Western Star, and I'm just wondering if somebody didn't put the white emblem on that thing. It had nothing to do with Western Star. Do you know anything about that or whether that was an actual legit truck?
4: Well, see, when White Motor Company was – the woman that owned White Motor Company lived about 12 miles from me. And when they come out with the white auto car, that was supposed to be the answer to the Peterbilt and the KWs.
6: Okay.
4: And somewhere along the line, they all got tangled up over there, and that Freightliner conglomeration did. But you know, back in the day, man, if you had an auto car, buddy, you had a Cadillac. I'm talking about back in the '60s and stuff. Them auto cars, the Diamond T, the Diamond Rio, you know, them was Cadillac back in them days. But that's how that come about, and somebody's gonna probably call me wrong on that, but that's pretty much what I can remember about it. But I remember when they come out with it, you know, white come out with that fancy auto car, that was something. But I was watching, I watch a lot of Tubi television, Will and Sonny, and I see there was a guy on there, and believe it or not, Tyrone Malone. I took lessons from him on how to be a damn showboat, because I don't know how many of you remember. Tyrone Malone was the first man to ever drive a Peterbilt truck 150 miles an hour on Baghdad recaps. Tyrone had it going on. He hauled a whale all over the United States, sold tickets to go look at it. The thing got to stinking so bad they finally had to get rid of it. But old Tyrone, he was on that. We was watching it the other night, and I told Debbie, I said, "I know that guy right there." Yeah, you know everybody. Well, who else? I said, "That's Tyrone Malone." And she started laughing like, "Tyrone Malone." I said, "Oh, yeah, baby." I said, "That was my hero back in the day, you know." But I talking about memory lane, old Tyrone. First time I ever met him, he come into the truck stop down at Jackson, Georgia, back when it was still a 76. I mean, that's how far we going back. And he was putting on a show. And I didn't know who he was to start off with, but I listened to him. And I said, "This guy must be somebody important." So I walked over there, and I said, hey, Mr. Man, I said, I don't know nothing about you, but you must be important from all these people you got gathered up around you. I want a picture with you. He said, but better than that, he said, I'll give you a calendar with my name on it. And he signed it, took a picture, gave me the calendar, Tyrone Malone.
6: Speaking of all the cars, my first ride in a truck, I must have been about 7 years old. My uncle gave me a ride, and him and his brother, my other uncles, 53 Audi car. This truck, this was about the mid-70s. The old steel flatbed on it was about a 40-footer. Holes in the lumber like there was no tomorrow. He said that truck probably weighed close to 50,000 pounds empty. Of course, you know, that steel flatbed was not light, and neither was that old truck. But they would go, my other uncle usually was the one that made the run, but they'd run pulpwood for cross ties in the place called Luke, Maryland, over in Western Maryland, over near Oakland. And he'd leave out in the wintertime about daylight, and it ain't but today's driving about an hour and a half to Luke. Well, in a car at least. It'd take a little longer in a truck, probably 2 hours each way at best. And he'd leave about daylight. He had to leave at daylight in the wintertime because to come dark, he might be home if he was lucky. And the old headlights of that old auto car wasn't very bright, so he wanted to try to get home before dark. He said it had a big motor in it. It had a 220 Cummins in it. My uncle, back about 20 years ago or so, had a 66 International. It was a truck, but he'd put a dump bed on it. He had a small excavating business. Had a 235 Detroit in it. Now, my one uncle that done mechanic work, he'd never fooled with the diesel. He dealt the gas engines. That man could tear down a Ford 289 or a Chevy 350, blindfold it, and put it back together, I'm sure, at the time, you know. He went over and talked to his buddy that worked on truck engines and told him, said, Denzel, he said, I've been fooling with gas engines all these years. He said, but I never tore down a diesel. He says, I'm thinking on rebuilding that Detroit in my old dump truck. He says, well, he says, you know, make sure it ain't sucking air, you know, the basics, you'll figure it out. It's not that complicated. He says, but Raj, why would you want to rebuild the motor in that old truck? And he says, like, oh my God, it's leaking oil everywhere. It's burning oil. I mean, it's just horrible. Stencil said, you could put all the rings, bearings, and seals that you want in that old Detroit, and it'll still leak and burn it just as bad as it was before you did it. He says, just keep pouring oil in it, it'll be all right. Told him about how they used to put a catch pan underneath of it so he could drain it out and pour it back in the motor, you know, stuff. Oh, yeah.
4: You talk about that 238 Detroit. We had one on the farm at a Fleet Star International. Had a 38-foot trailer with a size to haul grain. And man, I was proud of that truck. Woo, was I proud of that truck. And so they loaded me up, and that was the biggest piece of junk I ever drove in my life. But, hey, I was trucking. So I went by and picked my sister up. We were going up to Sherrill, South Carolina, to the bean meal place. And there's some steep hills over there on 601. I mean, steep. And, boy, we fell off that first one. Went down, and I run about 80 by halfway up, and we were running about 8. My sister, she looked over, and we going to make it. I said, I don't know, baby. We in second gear. Got one more. And by that time, this fella come, little boy come riding upside the truck on a Shetland pony and passed us. And she said, boy, we trucking now. I said, yeah, baby, we trucking now. I can't tell you.
6: Probably about like that. You wrote US 33 for to put in corridor H. Well, from Harrisonburg on over to Elkins, West Virginia, from 81 you get over to Elkins, it clears out on over to 79 there in West Virginia. But I tell you what, that road can get rather interesting. If you ever talk to 5-7, talk to him about coming in and out of Webster Springs hauling lumber. Now, I did that with DMC. I call it the Moron Corporation because, you got to be a moron to drive for them. That's where I cut my teeth, and I worked for them for 2.5 years. So. And actually, 5-7 worked for them for a while, too. But, it was 37 miles from 79 into the lumber mill there in Webster Springs. It took you an hour to get in there empty and an hour and a half to get out there loaded. And I'm talking at the time, I was running a truck with some decent power. I had a Freightliner Century, plastic truck. I know you Kenworth, Peterbilt guys always criticize them things, but it is what it is. But a 470 Detroit and a Super 10 in it. So the truck pulled halfway decent. It was just the mountains was that bad. And I'd come back the hard way because it cut out a lot of miles. And it actually cut a little bit off my time, cut up through the woods there. Up through Elkins and across over into Seneca Rocks and come down through Petersburg, Moorfield, come across the mountains that way. Now, I tell you what, I'm glad I did that when I was younger because I don't think I'd want to do it anymore. I know I couldn't pull flatbed anymore. I've had my body beat to death too long, I can only imagine the aches and pains you've got after what I've experienced. But I got to say, TMC started me off in a truck I'll always be proud that I drove. Now, it wasn't a W9, but I did start off in a 96 T600 with a 425 Cummins and a Rockwell 9-speed. Yeah, when I was at the truck show 2 years ago, the Kenworth man, I talked to him a minute. I told him, I said, my first truck was a 96 T600 with a 425 Cummins and a Rockwell 9-speed. He looked at me and says, I don't remember the last time we did put a Rockwell transmission in a truck. One thing about them old Rockwells, if you don't have it right, it's not going in gear. It's not like an Eaton Fuller. You're not gonna force a Rockwell. If them RPMs aren't right, it ain't going in gear. I'm sure, Jimmy, you could have testified to that. Well, I'm going to back on out of here, as Jimmy would say, and it's been a pleasure talking to you. If you ain't got my number, I'd appreciate you. I know you can get it somewhere. And give me a call sometimes if you want to. I'm welcome anytime. And everybody have a safe night and take care.
5: All right, Gilligan.
7: You too.
5: Thank you for checking in there, Gilligan. All right, let me see. Who was it? Philip said thank you for naming his car the Japper Crapper. Your old pal Lauren Weiss says, I concur. Thank you for naming my car Japper Crapper. Signed, number 11, Denny. That's his guy.
8: Denny who?
5: Denny, yeah. He loves his Japper Crapper. Denny Hamlin, there you go. Who else we got? A couple of others here said, Gerald said, this is kind of like the classic overnights. Thanks for being here and keeping it on, Steve. We need one Dynamic Don call. Whatever happened to Dynamic Don? He was a character. All right. 5-7 said, Gouger and I talked on the phone, but one Saturday morning, about 4 a.m., I was pulling up 17 out of Jacksonboro, South Carolina. That big blue Pete blew my little green Kenworth doors off. I tried to get him on the CB, couldn't get him on the CB that night. So I guess that's a memory of 5-7. Somewhere down the line, you blew him off the road at a high rate of fuel consumption.
8: I'm not a big going to the Marina Del Rey at a high rate of fuel consumption that night.
5: Let me see here. John says the 49ers truck stop at I-80, El Camino, is still a 24-hour sit-down restaurant with overnight and hotels nearby and truck parking. There you go. Fred is on board. Good to have you with us, Fred. And I guess we got only got a couple minutes before we hit that news break there, so it'll take more than like 90 seconds. You remember the story I'm referencing, something about a red dress? Does that bring it? Can you tell that story when we come back?
8: You know, I don't rightly know what he's talking about there.
5: Yeah, squirrel paying for services, and she never showed up at the room.
8: Oh, whoa. I know what he's talking about now. Yeah. When you come back, I'll tell that story. I know exactly what he's talking about now.
5: Okay.
8: Yeah.
5: That brings back memories, don't it? He got a Dumbass of the Year award for that one, you big dummy. All right, real quick, like here, under the industry headlines. If you're trucking in a truck with a pre-2000 engine and running on paper logs, just keep on trucking. According to the report, there is no truth to a rumor circulating the internet saying that the ELD exemption will be ending. Yeah, the last time the FMCSA talked about ending the pre-2000 engine ELD exemption was back in 2022. At that time, the agency was only considering ending it. Since then, it's basically been crickets on that subject, they say. Perhaps the rumors are being fueled by the FMCSA's regulatory agenda. The latest update, the fall of last year, has the FMCSA projected to consider revisions to the ELD mandate this month. The thing is, regulatory agenda deadlines are just goals. They're not set in stone. Yeah, the other thing important to know is that it's set for a proposed rule stage. That is a far cry from a final rule. Of course, it's also important to note that the fall of 2024 regulatory agenda was set by the previous administration, with the current administration actually focused on reducing unnecessary regulations. So there you go. Keep on trucking. We'll return after this.
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15: News this hour from Town Hall. I'm John Scott. President Trump in Ohio Monday night as he continues to stump for Republicans ahead of the midterm election. While speaking to a crowd in Youngstown, the president warned against Democrats taking over the House and Senate. He appeared with Senator John Houston, the incumbent, facing a close challenge from former Democratic Senator Sherrod Brown. Tomorrow, he'll join Senator Dan Sullivan for a rally in Wasilla, Alaska. The Trump administration being ordered to stop airing taxpayer-funded ads supporting President Trump.
16: A federal judge gave the order Sunday, effective immediately, after a lawsuit from a watchdog group and others. The administration said over the weekend that the Department of Homeland Security had planned to stop buying ads after Sunday. The ads, including one that was almost identical to a 2024 Trump campaign ad, were criticized as a possible illegal use of taxpayer money. They've been running as Trump has tried to shore up support among Republican voters ahead of the midterm elections. I'm Tammy Trujillo.
15: Health officials urging people to get vaccinated against the flu virus now. Colorado State Epidemiologist Dr. Rachel Hurley says flu season is here.
17: Here in Colorado, and actually in several states in the western part of the U.S., we are seeing an earlier than usual influenza season. And if you look at our numbers and a number of indicators that we track for influenza, it looks like we're about a month ahead of schedule for the flu.
15: Cleanup continuing after Tropical Storm Rachel rumbled over the west in Las Vegas. The weekend storms dropped over an inch of rain at Harry Reid International Airport. That led to lengthy ground delays. Josh Allen and the Buffalo Bills outlasting the Los Angeles Rams 37-34 in overtime on Monday Night Football. Allen passing for 210 yards, one touchdown. He rushed for 121 yards and one touchdown to lead Buffalo. Tyler Bass made that game-winning field goal in the extra period from 45 yards. More at townhall.com.
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15: Hackers have literally turned up the heat on French supermarkets.
19: Hackers gained control of the software and raised the temperature of refrigerators and freezers at hundreds of French supermarkets to as high as 122 degrees Fahrenheit, causing fires and spoiling food. The Paris prosecutor's office said on Monday that a large-scale attack was affecting connected refrigerators in several major food retailers across France, leading to the food losses and the fires.
15: That's correspondent Bill Alexander. Starbucks sidestepping a report it has been considering a potential takeover of Chipotle Mexican Grill. The Financial Times reported last week the coffee giant had recently worked with advisors on a proposed effort to unite the two big chains. But Starbucks says in a statement it remains laser-focused on its own turnaround plan, dubbed the Back to Starbucks Strategy. News and analysis at townhall.com. In health news, when it comes to eating, there's a new focus on gut health, with many health experts advising us to reach for the fiber.
20: Some doctors believe fiber is the new protein. This comes with a new emphasis on metabolic wellness, just as protein obsession seems to have peaked. Dr. Jennifer Ashton, an OBGYN and nutrition expert who appears on NBC's Today Show, says fiber is good for digestion, your heart, metabolism, hormone levels, and the immune system. But most of us, well, we don't get enough. Dr. Ashton says that's easy to fix by adding more whole grains, beans, nuts, and seeds to your diet, as well as fruits and veggies. I'm Sarah Lee Kessler.
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23: Settled in Sunday night into Monday morning, so after the sun come up, I'm like, man, I got to get this done before it gets too hot. I think it was close to 10 a.m., so it was already warming up pretty quick before I could even get started. I had to let some of that dew burn off, but got her done. I had to take it slow in three separate segments, but man, by the time I got it done, it was scorching. Be careful with the outdoor activities. Yeah, take breaks. That's what I did. I'd do the whole thing in one fell swoop, but I had to cut it down. Front yard, side yard, take a break. Backyard, take a break. Meanwhile, 844-844-3388. Yeah, back with the Carolina Monkey Gouger. Before we get to that story, yeah, it looks like somehow or another, Gouger, you're able to bring out a first-time caller, a long-time listener. Is this Captain Clutch?
24: Yeah, it is.
5: Well, good to have you with us. Good morning.
0: Morning, Steve. Yeah, first-time caller, long-time listener. Monkey Geyser, that's my midnight modulator that I've been with for the last couple years. And thought, man, of all nights, let's just call in tonight and give him a big old congratulations on his 50 years. And
5: yeah.
0: And, yeah, it's been a good night to be driving, listening to all of his stories and everybody calling in.
5: Yeah. So you've been out there. Why don't you call in?
0: Oh, he's been on me about that, and I said, I don't know. I just, oh, man.
5: Well, here you are. So obviously we're going to get you for a first-time caller code, $60 voucher for Hot Shot Secret Products. That makes it worth the call.
0: Yeah. Yeah, I appreciate that. But anyway, there, Gouger. Oh, man.
4: Well, I started to call you at 12 o'clock. I hope you got up on time, but we was over here talking a truck in and everything else, and it just got away, you know?
0: I knew you were going to call, and I I had to get in there. I was like, oh, I ain't going to miss this tonight because I know you said you were going to call in, and I said, we're going to do this tonight.
5: There you go.
4: This is what I tell you about being, I've been trying to get him call in for what now, 3 years? And tonight we cracked the nut?
5: Finally.
4: Oh, I tell you what, Steve, we go, old CC there, the clutch captain there, have run many miles together at night, you know, like, especially on the weekends and stuff, you know, to get late and call one another up. We always seem to make it our destination, but yeah, he's modulated a bunch at night with me and talk. He knows a lot about the show, about some of the antics that went on.
5: Mm-hmm.
4: Told him about old school trucking, you know, and he loves to hear those stories about the old the way it used to be.
0: Oh,
4: you know, back when trucking was fun.
0: Back in the day.
4: Back in the day.
0: Yeah, I'm right there with you though. It's sure gotten downhill pretty quick. So I've been out here for 30 years now, and it's just nothing like what it used to be.
5: So meanwhile, who do you haul for, Clutch?
0: Seaboard Transport.
5: Okay.
0: Out of Kansas City.
5: Where did you run into the Gouger?
0: Oh, I used to work Cargill with him.
5: Okay. All right.
0: That's where I met him at.
5: All right.
0: Yeah.
5: Co-workers back in the day.
0: Yeah, back in the day. My troublemaker.
5: No.
0: No, not him.
4: He got out when the yit was good. I had to stick around for more punishment. But, man, I'm glad you called in. I've been telling Steve, I've been working on you. They're working on him. And see, you got a free gift for calling in.
0: Yeah.
4: Now get some other
0: free
4: people
0: gift
4: to call in.
0: I have to call in more often. Now that I'm losing my trucking. I'm in that trucking, buddy.
5: There you go. Yeah. Hey, somebody's going to have to start filling in some of that airtime the Gouger would help us out with from time to time, you know?
0: Right. But anyway, I'm not going to keep on and stay on here very long because I know there's a bunch of other guys that want to talk to you, and I just had to call in and tell the man congratulations and get to finally get on the show. So
5: yeah, now you're going to have to find somebody else to chat with, you know, at 3 o'clock in the morning, right? Because the Gougers, hey, you're not going to be answering the phone at 3 a.m., are you?
4: Oh, no, 3 a.m.?
5: Right?
4: I wouldn't be turned over into bed at 3 a.m. Clutch, I appreciate you calling, man, because they all thought you was a freakman of my imagination. And it was good to talk to you tonight.
5: Good to hear from, Captain, rather than Captain Crunch, it's Captain Clutch, I guess, is the way he got that, huh?
4: Yeah, Captain Clutch. We just call it CC.
5: Take us back in time. I mean, there was a time, you know, years ago when we had, we actually had truck shows in Las Vegas. I don't know. Myself, the Princess, and Squirrel, I think we got out there at least maybe 3 years, yeah, for the Vegas truck show. And of course, it was always hotter than Hades. I mean, like 105 degrees in the shade out there. But there was 1 year, and of course, you could probably tell stories about, you know, our old Jim Stadtmiller, a.k.a. Squirrel, who was salesman for my father, then stuck around with me when my dad retired. And I thought that was such a funny story. Squirrel was kind of gullible, wasn't he?
4: I tell you what. Oh, you know, Steve, Squirrel was like a brother to me. You know, we traveled together, roomed together a lot, and he, you know how he was. He was like, man, he was arcing and sparking all the time.
5: Mm-hmm.
4: And he called me, he said, "Monkey Gadger, are you in Dallas? I said, "Yeah, I'm in Dallas." He said, "Pick me up at the airport." I said, "Well, when you coming to the airport, coming on this thing?" He said, "I'll be there in about 30 minutes. I got the layover, then I'll be down." I said, "All right." I go there and pick him up, take him over there to the truck show, right? Well, I don't know how we got separated, but he called me and said, "Hey, I'm going to my motel room. You pick me up at 9 o'clock in the morning." I said, "Okay." So, you know, we went over to Fort Worth over there to enjoy the nightlife, and we was over there at the Stockyards and Billy Bob there, you know. Well, next morning, I said, you know, he never told me what motel he was in, but he was right across the street from where I was staying down there in Dallas. And I called him up and I said, "Hey, which one of these motels I'm in?" He told me, I've got the name of it now, the Hyatt or something. Well, they was right there together. These two motels, I mean, just right there together. And I said, "Well, hell, he must be in this one." And he said, "Muck Gadger, while you waiting on me," he said, "you just go in and eat breakfast on me. I got this covered. Eat your steak." I said, "Oh, don't you worry, boy. You're going to pay for it." So I walk in this motel, and I mean, it's a fancy motel, you know, and I mean, I go back there and sit down and, order me a steak and eggs, toast and pancakes, you know, Stadtmiller got me covered. So I'm sitting there eating and, I get finished eating. I'm sitting there drinking me another cup of coffee, and Stadtmiller called. He said, "Hey, where you at, fool?" I said, "I'm over here in the motel." "What does it say on that motel?" And I told him. He said, "You at the wrong damn motel. Come on, get me." And so I signed my name to the ticket and the room number he was in and just give it to him. Not over. So we went and done the show, you know, and what we had to do. Well, that night, he calls me. "Hey, you know what I've been doing for the last 3 hours?" I said, "No, Squirrel, what you been doing?" He said, "I've been doing damn dishes trying to pay your food bill."
5: Now, he had the company credit card. You know, he wasn't paying for your dinner anyway. He was billing it to the company.
4: That's what I told him. But, you know, Steve, we always ended up over there at Gillies, you know, with that damn bull. Had that bull challenge over
5: yeah,
4: there.
5: Yeah, right, yeah. I got on the damn thing once.
4: Yeah, I remember that. Well, Anyway, I forgot how I ended up on that thing. But anyway, I got up on the bull and a stamp miller run out there, and I told that guy, I want you to turn this thing up now. And stamp miller said, no, you turn that thing down. Turn it down. I can't have that boy getting hurt. Squirrel looked at me and said, I give you $100 to get off of this damn bull right now. About the time he said that, they lost that thing. I went over to

0: The off he goes. Yep, yep.
1: Off he goes.
0: Well, I do remember that story, but the one that I was referencing was actually in Las Vegas. Maybe Squirrel's the one that told the story because, yeah, he ran it. You know, Las Vegas. You're in the casino. He always stayed at the Hyatt there in Vegas. Of course, you got these ladies, you know, doing their business per se. And he ran into this, you know, this knockdown gorgeous, you know, beautiful young lady in a red dress. And of course, they're conversing a little bit. What are you doing? And you remember that story? And she, you know, she made the offer to, you know, come up to the room or something. You know, yeah, what room are you in? And somehow or another, he gave her money to meet her in the room. And, of course, the rest of the story is, you know, he's up in the room waiting. Do you think she was actually going to show up? You done paid her, you dumbass. She never showed up. I don't know what he gave that chick, but whatever it was, that was a free night on the town for her.
1: Yeah, she'd have found a sucker. But I tell you something, man. He was a something else. But one day, I reckon it was the last time he was out there. I come through there, and I stopped, and I think it wasn't your night that night. That was Bubba Bowl's night.
0: Okay.
1: And man, we wore that waitress out going back and forth getting them Budweisers. Steve, I tell you something. Whoever thought of the idea of having a damn trunk show in August out there? That was a terrible, terrible idea. Because I mean, even at night, like 12 o'clock at night, that heat was right there off that pavement. You know, Squirrel ended up getting sick off that thing when it was over with.
0: Mm-hmm.
1: But we had some good times out there. But
0: I'm looking here and
1: I just never could understand. Go ahead.
0: Go ahead, Grump. Good morning.
2: Hey, Jimmy. Just wanted to say congratulations on retirement there, man. It's well deserved. 10 years ago, we started writing that book about you. And you remember when we sat down and talked about that? I asked you where the boundaries were and, you know, what we wanted to talk about. And you said there was no boundaries. And so his life has been pretty much an open book. I mean, there's a lot of things that, you know, we sat down and just from start to finish, it was just it took, what, 3 years to get that thing done? Get it, something like that? We had a lot of, you know, conversations about his life and, you know, if anybody's read the book or anybody talked to him in depth about his life and things, he's, you know, he's had a struggle, man. You know, don't ever give up for a reason. I mean, that guy never gave up.
0: Mm-hmm.
2: And, I think one of the hardest chapters, you know, I know it was hard for him because he survived cancer and his sister didn't. And, when we was talking about Melody and writing about that. And, yeah, it was just a tough time, you know. I mean, it was, I enjoyed it. I did put that on I have it on a flash drive. I'm going to send that to you. And, so that you can go ahead and, you know, if you want to continue it or do whatever, I'm going to send you that and a copy of the, copyright with a release on there where you can do whatever you want with it. So, you know, if you want to add to it, that's fine. It's, you know, it's your book. They told you that from the very beginning. But best wishes, man. I hope everything works out for you and in retirement. Best to Debbie and all the family there, buddy. Anyway, that's all I got. I just wanted to, you know, tell people that, you know, hey, you know, he's, you know, laughing and stuff. He's had issues, man. I mean, with, throughout the years fighting these damn waivers and all the rest of this crap.
0: Mm-hmm.
2: You know?

0: know, where, you know, somebody, you know, normally wouldn't, you know, would give up and say, hell with it, I'm not, you know, this ain't worth it. You know, he didn't. He stayed with it. So, you know, that's the way it is, you know, and it's, you know, if we had more people out here in this damn trucking industry right now that was more determined to do something and make this job a little better, you know, it wouldn't be in the shape it's in right now. But, you know, I guess we don't. I just seen a wreck back there, and truck had ran down in the median there, and the cop was standing there and had, you know, two guys were standing there, two turbans and three sandals. One of them had launched his damn sandal out there in a weed somewhere.
1: Wow.
0: So, you know, so, yep, that's what we're up against right there, you know. So anyway, good luck, buddy. I wish you well, man.
1: Good to hear from you, Grump.
2: Hey, thank you.
1: Thank you for, go ahead, Gouger.
2: I just tell you thank you, and be careful.
0: You too, man.
1: All right, we got, let me see, news break just around the corner. I had one more. I'm trying to find. Five said something. He said his favorite monkey gouger story had to do with, what, the nurse taking blood pressure? Do you remember that? What is that?
2: Oh, that was a, I'll never forget that night. You come back out to break, we'll tell that one.
1: Okay, very good. The nurse, I don't know that I've heard that one or not. That's rolling down memory lane. Meanwhile, it is 844-844-3388. So I do see real quick, like, this week, yeah, supposedly commercial drivers are to be placed out of service for failure to meet the English language proficiency standards. Lack of English is out of service again. Effective starting tomorrow, Wednesday, June 25, non-compliance with existing federal regulations requiring English language proficiency is, again, an out-of-service order, according to guidance from the CVSA. And the FMCSA, of course, has never taken it out of their rules, but the CVSA is the one that kind of, back in, what was it, 2015, made it no longer an out-of-service criteria. The CVSA has added proficiency to the North American standard for out-of-service criteria following the White House executive order calling for increased enforcement of the English language requirements for truck drivers. So this executive order called for the agencies to rescind, it was 2016, the 2016 FMCSA memo that directed law enforcement not to place truckers out of service for English language proficiency. So, again, starting tomorrow, to avoid being placed out of service, drivers must be able to read and speak the English language sufficiently to converse with the general public, to understand highway traffic signs and signals in the English language, and respond to official inquiries and make entries on reports and records. That's the way it was written all those years ago. But again, yeah, the FMCSA then issued guidance for law enforcement and safety officers out there. Yeah, the process, step by step, how do you make the determination? Is their English proficiency sufficient enough? We'll be back.
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9: With SRN News, I'm John Scott. Hurricane Isis left behind what is being called a war zone after it made landfall Friday along the western Florida panhandle. Five deaths are blamed on the storm. About 140,000 people are still without power across Florida. President Trump considering joining Saudi Arabia strikes on Houthi rebels following attacks on the Riyadh airport over the weekend. Saturday's attack by the Iran-backed Houthis left at least 13 people dead, including one American, and injured more than 300 others. The airport was struck again on Sunday. The president told reporters he's weighing his options. At least 139 people dead, dozens missing after a boat carrying migrants capsized en route to Yemen. Migrants are making the trek from Africa to Yemen due to fighting between Saudi-backed government forces and Iranian-backed Houthis. This is SRN News.
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13: 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The Answer.
2: That is, the government is too strong in that. You know, and it's just like a couple of years ago, we had a meeting with all of them in Donald's first term up there. We, you know, this lady started messing with me again and you know, like to cause me to get my driver's license suspended because I couldn't, you know, she messed around and then get my waiver to me in time, you know, and then, you know, you got a certain amount of time to get it to the highway department, get it taken care of, mm-hmm. where, you know, I mean, and Steve, I tell you something, and I got real vocal about this during that meeting. Let me tell you something. That Disabilities Act that y'all brag about all the time ain't worth the ink of the damn paper y'all wrote it on. I said, because you look at me and I'm discriminated against every day. And y'all ain't done nothing. I said, you know, the thing I can't understand is why this is still going on. And, mm-hmm. you know, and they were just blown away by it. You know, here I am, you know, 50 years down the road and still having to jump through hoops, you know. And back when, up until the last 20 years, the guy that done it, I just set my stuff up there. It was up there about 2 days. It turned around, come back to me. He called me and said, hey, I got your stuff to you. So, you know, hey, we'll be looking to hear from you in 2 years.
1: Mm-hmm.
2: But, I mean, why am I held to a different standard because I got one arm versus somebody that has two arms?
1: Right.
2: You know what I'm saying?
1: Yeah, especially when you got, like and, I said, and, 20 and 30 years already under your belt.
2: Right. And, you know, and right now, 6.5 million miles accident-free.
1: Mm-hmm.
2: I mean, and so we're hoping. Now, I don't know, and I'll let y'all know when I'm going up to let you know what the outcome of it is. But we're hoping it's going to be in the next month and a half when we go back up there.
1: Okay.
2: But, I mean, Steve, I've had people call me to listen to this show and listened over there on the other show, call me crying. Well, Steve, you read a letter a year ago or two about a guy trying to get it. And then they was going to put him out of business because he couldn't find a doctor to sign off on it. You remember that?
1: I do. Yes, sir.
2: That's bull crap.
1: Mm-hmm.
2: And this last time we was up there, I've been trying to just float along. I'm tired of floating along because I look at all the people, and I mean, I've had people call me at, I'm going to lose everything. I'm going to lose my house. What I tell them, you know? I said, look, guys, I know where you're coming from, what you're up against, but the thing I got is I don't know how to tell you to fix it when they don't know how to fix it themselves. And that one woman, I mean, they had write-up after write-up after write-up about her, where she was discriminating against these people coming back from, Iraq, Afghanistan, one leg, one arm, or, mm-hmm. you know, maybe no legs.
1: Right.
2: No arm, you know. And I mean, they had a big write-up about that, about her, about the way she acted.
1: So I guess
2: when Donald had this dog.
1: So I was going to say that's another kind of contributing factor to your, yeah, kind of saying enough is enough, maybe 50 years in, 6.5 million miles, and the headaches the headaches of even being able to try to maintain a CDL.
2: Yes, sir. That's exactly right. And see, that's something that comes into play once I get out of it. It's over with for me because I'll never get back in it because it's just too much to jump through, and it shouldn't be like that, Steve.
1: Yeah, yeah.
2: We should have access to do the job just like anybody else. I mean, we're not freaks.
1: Right.
2: You know what I'm saying?
1: Yep.
2: And I've had a lot of people that I've tried to help, and I just don't have the answers. So I'm hoping in the next month and a half they'll get this set up. We can go up there and do our deal, and maybe we'll get something done this time. I just hope and pray we do.
1: Right.
2: But that's where we at right now. I mean, like I say, once I get out of it, it's pretty much, and that's the decision I've been having. Like I told Debbie, I worked so hard to get here. And I got to make sure this is what I want to do, because once I get out of it, there ain't no getting back in it. And when I sold a truck, she told me, she said, I reckon you're getting out of it. I said, yeah, I've had enough. I'm tired of fighting City Hall, and the rhetoric. It just ain't worth it no more.
1: So in other words, once your CDL expires, say unlike someone like Big Ed, who did pretty much, I mean, he got out of the truck. I don't know if his CDL expired or not, but, I mean, he was able to pretty much get right back in the truck, and he's out there driving again now. Once yours kind of expires, if you wanted to get back in, it would be seven kinds of hell, you're saying, to try to get your CDL?
2: Ooh, it would be, I mean, I'd have to go through the same rigmarole.
1: Okay.
2: I mean, Steve, going back a little bit further, when I got my first waiver, I mean, I was catching the dickens to get it. And that's about the time that Elizabeth Dole become the Secretary of Transportation. All right. I just bought a truck and trailer. Had a brand new baby son born, and we ain't got no way to eat because they done put me out of business. I got caught down there. I'm at wit's end. I'm at the end of my rope. And I sit down and write a letter to Elizabeth Dole, and I tell her my situation. And I put my phone number down there, and it took about maybe 4 or 5 days to get up there. And when she got that letter, you see, Elizabeth Dole, Robert Dole was hurt in World War II. He didn't have no use, I think, of his left hand, if I'm not mistaken. That's the reason he carried that ink pen when nobody tried to shake it. So, anyway, she called me and told me, said, look, I've got you your waiver. You got to meet this guy in Atlanta, Georgia, and I've got you a job. And that's the way it should be. And, when I went up there 8 years ago, four or six years ago, when Donald was up there the first time, and I met with Ryan Babbins, who stands up for the truckers a lot, Mark Meadows, Ralph Norman, and I told them this story, and they were all blown away. And they said, well, that's the way Washington is supposed to work. There's supposed to be no red tape. We're here to help you. And we was up there talking about the ELD, and Mark Meadows said, well, we didn't vote for that. And I said, yeah, he did. He said, no, we didn't. About the time his AC, Mr. Meadows, we did vote for that. They voted for it and didn't even know what they was voting on.
1: Well, that's half of what passes in Washington. I mean, you got this so-called big, beautiful bill right now, How much BS is buried in there, and how many of our legislators actually read through the whole thing before they vote on it? They'll vote on things they don't even know they're voting on.
2: Well, I learned a lot from going up there. I've been up there like three times. And you know, they what they do is they'll break them bills up. They'll break that, like, out of 500-page bill. You got five A's up there, and that one of them got 100 pages.
1: Mm-hmm.
2: You see anything and there's alarming? Well, they don't know what the hell they looking at. You know, they just up there being a page or a runner. They out of high school or whatever. They don't know what. No, we didn't see nothing. All right, we're going to vote on it. Well, bam, it went through, you know. And that's scary that stuff is happening like that.
1: Yeah.
2: But, you know, I mean, I made the decision that, you know, and Steve, I'm not going to give up on this because I've come too far. And I think, you know, the thing that gets me is this little DJ guy that's going around with the police departments. You've seen the little guy.
1: Mm-hmm.
2: He was and his dream was to be a police officer. And I hope that young man makes it. But, you know, I had that dream to be a truck driver. And they have stood in my way ever which way you can go. And, I mean, it's heartbreaking, but you don't never give up. You just dig in tighter. And I use the government to my advantage. And now I've hit this roadblock with this woman that's up there now at the FMSCA, the Southeast director, that has no business being up there. But, we, you know, I'm going to fight it tooth and nail till we get something done so the children that had dreams can pursue their dreams to be a truck driver or whatever they want to be. But, you know, and we'll get it done one way or another. I'm not giving up on it.
1: Yeah. Well, let's pause for two. We'll return after this. The Steve Summers Overnight Drive.
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1: All right, as we roll into a brand new day, let me see here. I guess you're going to take us back at some point in time. What's the story? The nurse and the blood pressure?
2: Steve, I can't remember which one. It was probably about 1998, 97, somewhere in there. They had a hurricane off the coast of North Carolina. That's when it might have been Milton. I can't remember the name of the hurricane, but anyway, we was hauling hurricane relief out of Hanover, Pennsylvania, down to MDI in Hickory, North Carolina. And I had a headlight go out. So I whip in this truck stop there at Conover, North Carolina, and I go in and buy me a headlight, you know. So I come out, and when I'm taking that headlight out, that thing shattered. I've never seen one do that, and mm-hmm. that thing cut me. Oh, man, it cut me. I was bleeding like a stuck hog. You could see the bone down in there.
1: Oh, boy.
2: So I'm thinking, what am I going to do? What am I going to do? You know, I got that glass in my hand. I couldn't make a fist or nothing. So I run in the truck stop for help, right? And that little old girl back there said, you got to get out of here bleeding like that. I said, well, I need a ride to the hospital. But I call you an ambulance. I said, I don't need an ambulance. I just need a ride to the hospital, you know? And so she was going, you know, crazy. And there was two drivers there for a company called Comscope. And so that guy said, hey, said, you let my buddy drive your truck, we'll take it to the hospital, and you won't have to come back and deal with her. And I said, oh, that's fine, you know. So he drives me to the hospital, right? Drops me off in the parking lot there, you know, and he gets in with his buddy. They ride in double, and they take off. Well, I'm out there walking around in the parking lot trying to find a way into this emergency room.
1: Mm-hmm.
2: And by this time, boy, I mean, I am look like you know, the axe murderer. I'm with a cup of blood. It was a hell of a sight. Well, this night watchman was out there on a go-kart, golf cart, and he finally found me. He said, man, I've been looking for you for 10 minutes. Said, you bleeding like a stuck hog. I said, yeah, tell me about it. So he throws me in the golf cart. We go there. We just roll right on up in the emergency room. There was one of them where you could open the door and drive mm-hmm. up in it, you know, with the golf cart. I get up there, you know, and I mean, I'm holding my hand up on that table, you know, and every time I try to close it, that glass, that piece of shard glass is just jabbing. So I got my arm, left arm up under the table, right? So, man, this nurse come out there, boy, she was, woo, like something off Baywatch. And she come up there, what happened? And I showed her my hand. We got to check your blood pressure, okay? So if she goes around there on my artificial arm.
1: Oh, no.
2: And puts it. Yeah, she's pumping this thing. Oh, my God, you ain't got no blood pressure. So she takes off, man, and she does this three times with through this. Well, she's hollering and screaming and carrying on. Well, there was this old nurse come in there and, she said, son, what in the world is she doing? I said, well, Miss America just took the blood pressure in a damn wooden arm three times. Boy, she went to raising hell. I mean, laughing. Well, the doctor that was on duty come out there, what the hell's the problem? Said, hey, you know that girl you always got your nose stuck up her rear end? Said, well, that idiot took the blood pressure and a wooden arm three times.
1: And you sat there and let her do it. You didn't have the common courtesy to say, hey, ma'am, that's an artificial arm.
2: Hey, I said, she figured out directly.
1: Wow. Oh, boy.
2: Go back. We go back and get done sewing me up. And I go out there to pay and The girl told me, said, hey, the doctor said no charge tonight. Said he ain't never laughed that damn hard. And I said, well, that's good. So, you know, I go back out there and get the truck, change clothes, you know, and they clean me up best they could. Yeah. Three times he pumped
1: that's
2: that cup,
1: so,
2: I just could not figure out.
1: So she thinks she's actually, yes, she's actually talking and talking with a patient that's dead. They ain't got no blood pressure.
2: Dead man walking.
1: That's good. That's a good one, Gouger.
2: I thought I told you that one, but yeah, I told it on Bubba once or twice, you know. But yeah, it was And you know something, Steve. I tell you something else that people don't. It's just like that right there. You know, you never know when you're gonna get hurt on the road. But I was on the road when my sister passed away, and I was on the road when my daddy passed away, and none of these companies showed any compassion. Nothing.
1: And my
2: mama is in bad shape right now. And I told him, I said, look, I said, I'm going to the house. Don't know when I'm coming back. I said, cause of my mama, I'm not going to be on the road where I can't get back to my mama. I'm not watching another one of my family members die and me gone. And missing events for the children. You know, I never realized how much I missed, you know, and they just set me down one night and said, you missed this, you missed that, you wasn't there for this.
1: Yep.
2: You know? And now I got those three grandchildren that live right down the road, and they stay with me all the time. They see that truck, they go stop that car. Because they ain't going to stop raising hell till they do.
1: And you don't want to be out there on the road missing now the grandkids growing up. And that's a good point to take a pause. We reach news update. Top of the hour back after this.
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9: News this hour from Town Hall. I'm John Scott. President Trump considering joining Saudi Arabia's strikes on Iran-backed Houthi rebels following the attacks on the Riyadh airport over the weekend. NBC's Keir Simmons reports the images of the attack are terrifying.
24: A blast on security cameras and then passengers running for their lives, leaving bags and belongings strewn around, and part of the ceiling in another image being seen to fall onto people in that Terminal 4 of the King Khaled Airport.
9: Saturday's attack left at least 13 people dead, including one American, injured more than 300 others. The airport was struck again on Sunday. That caused a fire and several injuries. In a post on X, the Houthis issued a warning to travelers about using Saudi airports, calling them vulnerable to attack. The president told reporters he's weighing his options. After a trip to Ohio on Monday, President Trump will join Senator Dan Sullivan tonight for a rally in Wasilla, Alaska. President Trump says he's looking into firing Ambassador Kimberly Guilfoyle following allegations of misconduct.
25: Speaking with reporters Monday, President Trump said he was not happy with the ex-fiancée of Donald Trump Jr., now the U.S. ambassador to Greece, after it was reported last week by the Wall Street Journal Guilfoyle had asked major Trump donor Eric Dieters to pay a $100,000 credit card bill via wire transfer to avoid a paper trail. Dieters was the organizer of the conservative-themed Freedom Fest in Kentucky, canceled this year after disappointing VIP ticket sales. I'm Scott Carr.
9: An incident at Six Flags Over Georgia responsible for one death, at least four injuries. It happened on the Goliath roller coaster. The accident occurred Monday afternoon. The cause of the accident is still under investigation. Police have not confirmed witness accounts that the man fell from the coaster after being launched from his seat. More of these stories from townhall.com.
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9: Starbucks is sidestepping a report it's been considering a potential takeover of Chipotle Mexican Grill.
10: The Financial Times reported last week that the coffee giant had recently worked with advisors on a proposed effort to unite the two chains. But Starbucks says in a statement it remains laser focused on its turnaround plan, dubbed the Back to Starbucks strategy. Should things end up moving in the direction of a merger, Starbucks CEO Brian Nickel would be back in business with the burrito chain he headed for 6 years. Both companies are due to release their latest earnings report before the end of the month. I'm Monica Nelson.
9: California's largest state workers union preparing to launch a major strike. It comes amid ongoing disputes with Governor Gavin Newsom's administration over wages, benefits, and remote work. SEIU Local 1000, which represents approximately 100,000 government employees, says over 96% of its voting members are preparing for that strike on October 21st. News at townhall.com. In tech news, Apple putting another spotlight on new products this week. Bob Agnew with details in this report.
11: The tech giant is set to hold its Welcome Home event. It's unclear what products will be showcased, but reports say we could see a new Apple TV as well as different models of the HomePod. It was just last month that Apple showcased an updated product line, including its first ever foldable iPhone. It's common for Apple to introduce products in the fall, so they're available during the critical holiday buying period. Bob Agner reporting.
9: Sentencing will take place Tuesday for the man convicted of the murder of rapper Tupac Shakur. Dwayne Davis was found guilty in a Las Vegas courtroom in August. He could face life in prison. He was charged with first-degree murder for orchestrating the 1996 killing near the Las Vegas Strip. Davis, the only person ever charged in this murder. More on these stories, Town Hall.
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2: Well, let me come on here and talk tonight. But one thing I want to say before I get off of here, mm-hmm. or a couple of things, and yeah. I'll make it fast, is there's an unsung hero behind every truck driver. And it's the woman behind the man behind the wheel, the truck driver's wife. You know, me and David been married 30, 34, be 35 years. And, I never knew, you know, I mean, I just took it for granted that, you know, she just fell right in place and knew what was going on. And she told me about the night she would lay awake, you know, wondering if I was going through the night, everything was all right, mm-hmm. you know. They dread that phone call, you know, that 3 o'clock in the morning, your husband, you know, has been in a wreck or, you know, or something, been hurt. But they got to be tough as steel, man. I couldn't do it.
1: Mm-hmm.
2: But I give a big shout out to the women behind the man, behind the wheel. And I know there's a lot of women driving truck now that their husbands stay at home, but either way it is, I don't know if I could stay home at night while they was out feeding America and, you know, getting the job done. But I just want to shout out to them. And Steve, I want to shout out to everybody in the listening community. I had a lot of help, Steve. You was a big supporter in my trucking career. And by letting me come on the radio tonight, and boy, we had some antics. But people got to hear the monkey gouger and everything. So you had a big hand in creating this monster, you know?
1: Right, okay. And,
2: but I mean, I just can't, it's not going to come to an end here. It's because I'm retired. I'm not going to forget nobody, and I'm going to call this show, you know, at least once a week or whatever. But, I mean, I had a lot of help, and I can't thank the people that call this show because y'all's what keeps it going and bring in new supporters and everything. And the people I have met on account of this show is just through the roof. So, Steve, I know you got to get on to some other things tonight. I can't thank you. And I sure would like to have a copy of this thing once you get a download of this thing, because, man, I have had a blast tonight.
1: There you go. Fred posted earlier. How did he put it? Fred said, this is going to be a show Steve remembers long after it ends. That's true.
2: And, Steve, I can't thank you, though, but I'm going to get off of here, and I thank everybody for the call tonight, and just can't thank you enough. And I tell you what, I covered some miles tonight. You know, I didn't know how it was going to go tonight.
1: Yeah,
2: called and talked to you. You said, just call me at 12:30, we'll get it on.
1: There you go.
2: Man, I hadn't laughed this hard in 6 months. But it's good. So we'll see y'all later, and we'll be in and out all week, and we'll talk to all of you later.
1: Thank you so much. Gouger, it's been a privilege to have you on the air with us. Memories, rolling down memory lane for sure. And thanks for all those chiming in to say congratulations. It's not the end of the road. It's just kind of the next chapter, but he'll be spending time home with the grandkids growing up now. We'll cram a little bit of the, headlines around the world. Of course, it was a breaking story this past year. Pappy called a little after 11 o'clock, and he had a question for me about, he said, I saw a blur. Did Iran actually lob some missiles at a U.S. base? And I said, yeah, that's it was Qatar. Yeah, but the interesting thing, and some media outlets are saying, you know, what Iran did before they launched those rockets toward the U.S. bases kind of it was a sign of total capitulation. I think in about 24 hours' time, Donald Trump essentially brought Iran to their knees. Before they launched, they notified the White House. They notified the Trump administration that, hey, we're gonna launch these missiles. They're going to pretty much fall outside the perimeter. I think due to the fact that they have control of what the media narrative, what the media in Iran can share with the actual people, they had to show some sign that we have responded to the United States. On the media, they can show we've launched missiles toward the U.S. base in Qatar. But they notified the U.S. first. Now, within a matter of hours later, that's where the president announced, a ceasefire. Officially, Iran will start the ceasefire. And upon the 12th hour, Israel will start the ceasefire. And upon the 24th hour, an official end to the 12-day war will be saluted by the world. During each ceasefire, the other side will remain peaceful and respectful. on the assumption that everything works as it should, which it will, he said, I'd like to congratulate both countries, Israel and Iran, on having the stamina, courage, and intelligence to end what should be called the 12-day war. This is a war that could have gone on for years and destroyed the entire Middle East, but it didn't, and never will. God bless Israel, God bless Iran, God bless the Middle East, God bless the United States of America, God bless the world, was Trump's post via Truth Social. Of course, Iran reportedly coordinated the missile attack with Qatar to minimize any casualty there, and again, by kind of notifying them first. Now, you go up earlier in the day, 24 hours ago, we were talking on word of the first day of markets opening following the bombing of Iran, the missile, the nuclear facilities there. Where's oil going to go? The assumption was oil's going to go through the roof. Some were speculating oil could jump to $130 per barrel, right? The price of oil, even prior to the ceasefire announcement, was essentially flat Monday. After having opened higher Sunday evening, U.S. time, following that military strike on Iran, even the initial increase in price was considered underwhelming compared to the more apocalyptic predictions that we were hearing prior to the attack. But from the perspective of the trucking industry, it was the continued strength of diesel compared to crude and gasoline that might get the greatest amount of tension. Early in the day, about 7:05 Eastern, about an hour after trading began on various exchanges, I should say 7:05 p.m. Sunday night, the global crude benchmark Brent was up to $78.89 a barrel. West Texas Intermediate at $75.70. But it was the ultra-low sulfur diesel that showed the largest increase Sunday evening, up 3.67%. In a remarkable reversal, by 9:30 a.m. Eastern, oil prices were flat to actually down from the Friday settlement. In the interview on Bloomberg Television, the founder of Rapid and Energy Advisors and a longtime Washington energy official said the early gains in the market already had moved the price to a level that reflected possible turmoil. I mean, we've been up about $10 a barrel since the start of the war. Now a little bit more, but traders were kind of holding their breath, waiting to see if Israel or Iran expanded the conflict beyond military and political targets into traded energy. No one has thus far pulled the trigger. And he said at the time, if they don't, I can see the price reversing. So here we are now, coupled with the fact that there was some discussion of a possible Iranian shutdown of the Strait of Hormuz. They opted not. Where will oil prices go this morning if this ceasefire indeed holds? A couple of the headline blurbs. President Trump brokering a ceasefire. In a call to Israeli Prime Minister Benjamin Netanyahu with Trump's team in contact at the same time with Iranian officials. This official provided some details on condition of anonymity, said that Israel agreed to the ceasefire so long as Iran doesn't launch fresh attacks. Iran signaled it would abide by the agreement. In direct and indirect contact with the Iranians were U.S. Vice President J.D. Vance, Secretary of State Marco Rubio, and U.S. Special Envoy Steve Witkoff. Suddenly, U.S. crude futures falling on Tuesday on the other markets overseas to the lowest level in more than a week as the announcement of the ceasefire. U.S. West Texas Intermediate crude fell more than $3 per barrel immediate, like 4.5%, down to $65.46. after hitting its lowest level since January 11. Trump announcing that Israel and Iran have fully agreed to a complete ceasefire, that Iran would begin the ceasefire immediately, followed by Israel after 12 hours if both sides maintain peace. The war would officially end after 24 hours, which would then put a conclusion to a 12-day conflict. It's amazing how things have changed in such a short amount of time. We'll see. Well, let's see if it holds.

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6: All right, back at it here, and good morning to the blind man.
7: Good morning, Steve. I just woke up, and I had a life-like dream about Trump going to Iran and talking to the people, saying it's up to you to pick who you want to govern in the future. It just seemed lifelike to me, and I hope in reality that he can go to Iran and have a little talk with the people. I know it sounds strange. Now, I must have missed something. Everybody's saying it's a memorable show. What exactly happened?
6: Oh, we've had the Carolina Monkey Gougers been with us pretty much, all night, pretty much from about 12:30 till 4 a.m. He's with us. And just other drivers calling in, talking to the Gouger. He's retiring. He's got 50 years, and this is kind of his final run that he's on right now. So, 50 years, 6.5 million miles the Gougers run. So it was just kind of a night of saying congratulations, enjoy retirement, and that sort of thing.
7: Yeah, just make sure that you're active after you retire. That's what I was told just before I retired. Don't sit on the couch and do nothing. Stay
6: right,
7: active,
6: right.
7: Which I have. And I really and truly enjoyed the years I've had, talking to you and the other truckers. Especially appreciate Eskimo Mom calls me Sunday morning, and she talks to me while she's driving on her way home, and sometimes Dingbat will join the conversation.
6: Mm-hmm.
7: So it's a fun Sunday morning, actually having Eskimo Mom talk to me on her way home.
6: Well, that's a good deal. Yeah, so maybe you can go back and listen to the podcast, the archive, if you're interested in hearing. You never have to miss a show. You always go back and listen.
7: Yeah, my friend Mick listens to you. He said he might call in. We're trying to get your show on WCBM in Baltimore. We've been bugging the program director. I said, you have nothing to lose. If you carry Steve's show, you get a whole bunch of new people. We'll see. We'll see. They just don't want to try anything new.
6: Yeah, I know. It's difficult out there. It is. No doubt.
7: But we're plugging away and reminding him all the new people the station would get if they just put you on. Like I said, I get you through WUSX 98.5 from Delaware.
6: The voice of Delmarva. Yes, sir?
7: Yes. Yes, indeed.

0: and thanks for the all the years of letting me on there. Thank you, Brain Dead, for making me an honorary trucker. And he just added, and you can't drive my rig either. So,
1: all right. Well, Blind Man, good to hear from you. I can't help but wonder, you know, like in his sleep, I'm sure he's got, you know, he's got the radio on, and I'm sure he's listening to various news and whatnot. Maybe he was kind of hearing subliminally in his sleep some of the news, because what he mentioned about the Iranian people, Israel's ambassador to the U.S. This past evening with news of the ceasefire, said, this is important for the people of both nations. Now, for the Iranians, he says, this means there's an opportunity for the Iranians to rise up and say, we've had enough. We've had enough of freedom deprivation. He said, the timing needs to be looked at closely. Having a ceasefire after the ballistic missile production, the enrichment facilities have been decimated, after people have expressed freedom in Iran that they haven't expressed for so many years. He said, this may prove to be a monumental moment in time for people to remember. Now, if we have facilitated the ability for 80 million, 90 million Iranians to be free, then we will have done something history will judge as very judiciously and flatteringly for what we have accomplished. As for the Israelis, the ceasefire agreement, provided it is upheld, means the end of a long-standing threat. The most important thing is that we've removed the threat to our existence from over our heads. This black cloud that's been hanging over us of a nuclear Iranian threat to annihilate us has now been removed. That's the bottom line. Now, as the president announced the ceasefire agreement via social media Monday to be phased in over a 24-hour period. Trump followed up, of course, bombing the missile attacks Saturday. Iran countered with missile attacks on the U.S. military base in Qatar. But, as I mentioned, Iran actually sent advance word that the attack was coming, which President Trump actually credited for helping ensure no American lives were lost in that attack. Nothing really substantial hit, no lives lost. So, yeah, that is pretty significant. Clear lines, want to jump in here. Got about 30 minutes yet to fill. It's 844-844-3388. It is the Steve Summers Overnight Drive live from the Hotshot Secret Studios.
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0: Alrighty, summertime upon us. It's feeling summer-like, especially in the eastern half of the country. Heat wave continues. We are looking at excessive heat warnings all up and down the East Coast. Yeah, from the eastern reaches of southern North Carolina all the way up into...
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5: With SRN News, I'm John Scott. Cleanup efforts are ongoing after Hurricane Isaias made landfall Friday night along the western Florida panhandle. It was the first Atlantic hurricane of the year. Five deaths are blamed on the storm, two in Florida, two in Alabama, and another in South Carolina. Another measles-related death being reported in Pennsylvania. The Franklin County Coroner's Office says a 39-year-old woman who died last weekend had several underlying conditions, including a recent diagnosis with measles. One person is dead, at least four others injured. That happened at Six Flags over Georgia after an incident on the Goliath roller coaster. Officials confirming that one park visitor had died. That roller coaster climbs to a height of 200 feet and reaches a maximum speed of 70 miles an hour. This is SRN News.
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7: John Adams understood one incredibly important thing about America. 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While serving as president, Adams always remembered that America would not survive. It could not govern itself, control its own passions. Adams wrote, "Our Constitution was made only for a moral and religious people. It is wholly inadequate to the government of any other." Adams understood that self-government depended on much, much more than the document itself. It depended and was guided by faith, by virtue, by responsibility, and above all, by self-restraint. Because government can enforce laws, but it cannot create character. Our Constitution protects a free people. But our Constitution cannot create a moral people. It cannot create self-restraint. That's up to us.
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10: And things that should, that we look at, you know, why is it included?
4: You know, I just don't understand why in the hell it matters that he's an amputee if he does the damn job. He's got all these miles and everything. You know, why is it any of their freaking business? And it just, I don't know. I think they're being discriminated against, and I wish there was something more that they could do about it. But, you know, I'm not sure there is, you know, but the HEPA laws, you know, and everything that covers everything else, like I said, from a hangnail to a bull on your keister. But yet, you know, they'll let any Tom, Dick, or Harry have a, you know, get a damn CDL, you know, if they can come over here, you know, if they can, you know, get over here. Why? And that's something else I'd like to see, Steve, is, you know, Trump signed that waiver or signed that executive order on going back to the way it was, you know, with the English speaking. Why in the hell ain't they going back with the, making sure that the test itself is they always got translators or something. Why? You know, for a CDL, they shouldn't have any damn translators or none of that. It should be written in English. If you can't pick that test up, look at it, read it, you know, and comprehend.
10: Hey, it looks like the Grump lost his signal there. Happens from time to time, but all right, maybe he'll be able to dial this back up. Meanwhile, President Trump this past day, prior to the ceasefire agreement being announced, recall, we were talking last evening, the former Russian president, President Medvedev, remember him? Who had thrown out some comments about, well, as far as Iran is concerned, you know, with us taking out their nuclear program, he made a statement that we could give them nukes at any time. President Trump stating via Truth Social, did I hear former President Medvedev from Russia casually throwing around the N-word nuclear, saying that he and other countries could supply nuclear warheads to Iran? Did he really say that, or is that a figment of my imagination? If he did say that, and if confirmed, please let me know immediately. The nuclear word should not be treated so casually. I guess that's why Putin's the boss. Now, by the way, if anyone thinks our hardware was great over the weekend, far and away the strongest and best equipment we have, 20 years advanced over the pack, is our nuclear submarines. They are the most powerful, lethal weapons ever built, and just launched the 30 Tomahawks. All 30 hit their mark perfectly. So, in addition to our great fighter pilots, thank you to the captain and the crew, but pretty much straight out calling Medvedev out. It is 17 before the hour. And good morning, Brother Rambler, checking in. Hey there.
11: All right. Thank you for taking me back, Stephen. Hello, God's children out there listening to us far and wide, from the High Plains desert of Eli, Nevada, all the way to the Gulf Coast of Houston, Texas. And right here in Hammond, Louisiana, where I'm watching these thunderheads and lightning pop way off in the Gulf. And, man, we're just glad to be back on the air. I tell you what, this is a show for the ages, ain't it? You there?
10: I was just going to say, we got you. You still there?
11: Yeah, this has been a show for the ages. This is going to be definitely a show to be remembered for a long time coming.
10: Yes, sir.
11: So, you asked him, if my father, Dirty Diapers, ever called in. The last time he called in, I had a nervous breakdown, because he was bringing up quite a lot of personal things, like I won't get too far off in the woods. One of the things he brought up was young Steve, your son.
10: Yeah.
11: going to these college parties with Natty Light, and oh, how y'all took him on a tour to go see what a prison was like to try and scare him straight. You know, I'm like, Pop, don't bring that up.
10: So I did talk to him. I do. Kind of remember that. I mean, obviously, that's before he came down with the cancer, wasn't it?
11: Well, he already had the cancer, but this is before it really spread and it took his voice from him. He couldn't speak no more. Yeah, and he brought up a stepmother and some other problems and anything. And I'm like, Tom, don't call Stevenson. I'm like, I about had a heart attack. But, you know, dirty diapers are dirty diapers, you know, and everything like that. So God bless him. I sure do miss him. You know, we had a lot of fun times, a lot of miles him and I traveled together. And we had that 1999 Grand Heat Western Star that, oh Lord, between him, me, and the stepmother, we had that thing paid off in a year. You know, that was a lot of hard trucking to get that thing paid off.
10: Yeah,
11: just a lot of good memories, a lot of trucking, and, you know, yeah, because like I said, I'm a monkey gouger. This is now, it's been out here. I've been out here now for 27 years. So, and yeah, it's not fun, Mike. And it's not fun. You know, the whole reason I got into trucking was to not have the man staring over me, you know, not having the boss to look over my shoulder. And it was the freedom. It was the coming out here, you know, giving you a set after you were trained. Of course, I had to go. I was with Swift. That's where I got my start at. Handing you the keys. He said, all right, take this load from point A to point B. Be safe getting there. I can remember the first time I'm in South Dakota, you know, and I stopped over at Wall, got the old steak and everything like that. I'm just driving along, and everything's flat, flat, flat. All of a sudden, I started going downhill, and I seen just, it looked like an ocean. But it was the Missouri River. I remember my first time seeing that, just being totally amazed. I told this to Heat Wave. I talked to Heat Wave on the phone once in a while. Speaking of which, Heat Wave, he ain't seen it on Facebook. Heat Wave has copied me. He went and bought himself a Tahoe, Chevy Tahoe. But anyway, another beautiful sight. Going into eastbound I-40, going into Albuquerque. In the middle of the night, seeing the lights of Albuquerque, breathtaking. Now, I've had more good times than I had bad times out here. But You know, when you got ELDs, when you got driver facing cameras, and it's not fun no more. It's now turned into a job. When at first it wasn't a job, it was something that you just loved to do. You know, I've always wanted to be a preacher, tell folks about Jesus Christ, my Lord and Savior, what he can do for your life. And I've always wanted to drive a truck. So I've accomplished both those goals in life. And speaking of which, I want to encourage people. I have a TikTok now, Steve. I joined the 21st century and got a TikTok. But we're trying to use it for the benefit of the kingdom of Jesus Christ. You know, we want to be able to spread the gospel. And then we're going to start something every Tuesday called Bible TOK, Bible Talk Tuesdays. So I'll be on doing a little TikTok when I get home from work. And it's only going to be about, you know, between 5 to 10 minutes. Just, you know, a little bit of extra, you know, how Hot Shot Station Eliminator gets the gunk out of your system. This is a little, you know, a little extra push there to get you through the rest of the week. If church wouldn't get enough over at Determined Ministries Church, and you could just come on over there to Bible Talk Tuesdays, look for me, Terry L. McDaniel, and I'll be right there on TikTok and doing Bible Talk Tuesdays. And don't ever forget that we do have church every Sunday evening at 5 o'clock Central Time at Determined Ministries Church. You can look for us on Facebook. We'd love for you to join us and just worship the Lord and sing some songs and praise and worship, and just give the King of Kings, the Lord of Lords, Almighty God, his rightful due, and let's just worship him. That's the most important thing. With God's children, I think I've taken up enough time, and like I said, this has been one great show, and I just love you out there, God's children, and I do want you to know that we do pray for you. Before I go, one more shout-out to Knuckle Buster and his family. God bless them. We're just lifting them up in prayer. Baldwin County Wild Man, his brother's been in the hospital the last 4 days, diabetic ulcer. He's had to receive antibiotics, and I want to encourage you diabetics, take care of yourself. Okay, you have type 2 or type 1 diabetes, you can't eat like you could when you were a kid. You can't just go eat cereal and candy bars and everything else. It's a whole different lifestyle. And if you don't take care of yourself, you get them diabetic ulcers. You get paralysis of the legs. You get your eye damage. We don't want you to go through that, God's children. Take care of yourself. Don't be like my buddy, Baldwin County Wildman's brother, laying in the hospital with a diabetic ulcer, maybe having to have an amputation if you don't start getting better. So let's take care of yourselves, diabetics, and check that sugar. As a little prick on the finger, don't take nothing. Check that blood sugar and take your metformin, whatever else you take, Mounjaro, Ozempic, whatever else. Take it. Do what the doctor says. Take care of yourself and don't eat like you're 15. Right. You're not 15, you know. Anyways, enough for that. Enough of me preaching about health. But I wanted to just leave you with this, and that is love. Love is just more than just a four-letter word. It's something you have to do. It's something you have to enact. And if Jesus can love you, and he does, oh, Brother Rambert can love you. And I do, and Steve, I'll try and call in tomorrow night. God bless. Good night, everybody.
10: All righty. Thank you for checking in there. I did get an email from, I haven't heard from Horse Feathers yet this week. Obviously, he was off Monday morning. He sent me an email before the show tonight, and he said, no business, no work. So that's why we haven't heard from Horse Feathers once again. It's 100 and some degrees, right? In the shade over there in his region right about now. And I guess there's not a whole lot of demand for propane, you think?
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10: All right, final tip this morning. We're just talking about lightning strikes. I mentioned the individual who was on his honeymoon. Yeah, that was the story from New Smyrna Beach, Florida. Yeah, it was struck by lightning Friday. And according to officials, this past day, the director of Volusia County Beach Safety confirming the 29-year-old was actually in ankle-deep water. He was struck and then died Saturday morning. She tells WESH2 that the man was on his honeymoon when this tragedy occurred. Emergency responders and a bystander had performed CPR and other life-saving measures. He was taken to the hospital in critical condition. Now, the beach safety director said this storm was still miles away from the beach. So this strike is an extremely rare occurrence, but there were two other people struck by lightning nearby on that same day. If you're out there on the beach, and you, there's that storm, it seems like it's way offshore, but it, you know, that, if you can hear the thunder, as they say, if you can hear that thunder, it can reach out and grab you. Hello to Truck and Phil, who says, Happy Taco Tuesday, coffee up. Good morning, Mr. Summers, the Hotshot Secret Nation, and the great product of Staybill. And, of course, can't forget the great Knuckle Buster. Continued prayers. We start the day off at 72 degrees, 91 the forecast high in Fort Wayne, and congratulations to the Carolina Monkey Gouger on his retirement and his trucking career. Have a great day, everyone, a.k.a. Boom Boom, and Semper Fi from Truck and Phil. All right, final moments here. Even though there is now a ceasefire announcement that has transpired, we'll see if it holds. Iran, Israel, the border czar Tom Homan was this past day speaking about potential sleeper cells in the United States that he said came in during the Biden administration. That is my biggest concern, he said. That's what creates the biggest national security vulnerability this country's ever seen. I said the last 4 years, my biggest concern was this open border. So I pulled the numbers this morning, just from Customs and Border Protection. Under Joe Biden, there were 1,272 nationals of Iran released into this country. You compare the Trump administration's zero. That is correct. Zero releases. And right now, because of President Trump's leadership, we have the most secure border in my lifetime. We have a secure border now. So that was President Trump's big win on securing this nation. So we're not releasing people in the country now. But under Joe, we had 10 million people cross that border. Yeah, my biggest concern from day one, beyond the fentanyl, beyond the sex trafficking, beyond the women and children, where are those 2 million unknown gotaways? Yes, 2 million. They crossed that border. We don't know who they are, where they came from, what their intentions are. All right, we'll have to close it out there. Great show. Thanks for being a part of it, and we'll see you back at the midnight hour tonight for our next edition of the Steve Summers Overnight Drive.

0: 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Please enjoy this bonus content.
1: Well, speaking of food restaurants, I mean, I don't know. 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
2: Attention all calls, all departments, all county broadcasts. Be advised that the two-time world champion manure hauler, after over 50 years of trucking on these United States highways, I don't know how many millions of miles, and without a crash, I know he's had a ticket, but with no crashes, the two-time world championship manure hauler is 2-7 for the remainder.
3: What up, buddy?
4: Happy. How the hell are you, buddy?
3: Hey, I got news for you. You remember that pardon that Steve Summers signed for you because you didn't pay that fine?
4: Yeah.
3: You remember that? Well, guess what? A little research was done. Come to find out, that was signed by an Otto pen.
1: Uh-oh. It is null and void.
3: So I think Steve Summers is owed $200.
4: I was coming through Tennessee one afternoon minding my own business. I passed this cop in the middle, and I had monkey gouger up on that roof up there, you know, the monkey gouger. And I went by that cop, and he turned them blue eyes. What the hell does he want me for? And I pulled over, walked back there, and he said, let me tell you something, them boys up there in Ohio, man, I can stop your ass, but I can't. And he started laughing.
3: Well, I can tell the listeners this, that I had the pleasure of putting a coupon in Monkey Gouger's pocket, which means
4: sure did.
3: Here and means a ticket here in Ohio. And I also had the pleasure of drinking a Skull Buster with Jimmy.
4: Yes, we did.
3: Jimmy, I'll tell you what, brother. You cannot not call in, brother. You made this show what it is, along with Steve, obviously. But, man, what this show would be without the Monkey Gouger. Like the other caller said, man, I was working one night. I don't know how many years ago that was, Gouger, but you were up in the studio, and it was riding the wave with Dave was on. It was a weekend, I think. Anyway, I found out you were in the studio, and I'm like, man, I got to go.
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10: News this hour from Town Hall. I'm John Scott. The southeastern United States dealing with the aftermath of last week's hurricane.
11: Cleanup efforts continue after Hurricane Isaias made landfall Friday night along the western Florida panhandle. It was the first Atlantic hurricane of the year. 5 deaths are blamed on the storm, 2 in Florida, 2 in Alabama, and another in South Carolina. At last check, some 65,000 people are still in the dark across Florida.
10: That's correspondent Tammy Trujillo. At a rally in Youngstown, Ohio, on Monday night, President Trump touted his administration's efforts to reduce crime.
12: The crime that we do have is much less, you know, it's not killing and stabbings, and it's really much less. And I saw a person coming in from Memphis, said, sir, it's the most, nobody talks about it. I said, talk about what? Where do you live? Memphis, Tennessee. I said, so what is it? It's like we're living in a different country. In 6 months, what you've done to Memphis, it's safe. We walk outside now. We can breathe. We're not worried about being shot.
10: The president appeared with Senator John Houston, the incumbent facing a close challenge from former Democratic Senator Sherrod Brown. Tonight, the president in Alaska was Senator Dan Sullivan. Delta Airlines will delay the start of its nonstop service between Atlanta and Riyadh, Saudi Arabia, until early next year.
13: Delta had planned to begin the new service on October 23rd, but postponed the debut after several deadly attacks on King Khalid International Airport. Delta's decision came after the FAA advised airlines on Sunday to exercise caution when flying in or around Saudi Arabia. Iran-backed Houthi rebels in Yemen claimed responsibility for Saturday's missile attack that killed at least 12 people and wounded more than 300 at Riyadh's main airport. I'm at Mattinson.
10: Earnings season kicks off this week with big banks, including Bank of America, Citigroup, and Wells Fargo, all posting results. More on these stories from townhall.com.
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15: The tech giant is set to hold its Welcome Home event. It's unclear what products will be showcased, but reports say we could see a new Apple TV as well as different models of the HomePod. It was just last month that Apple showcased an updated product line, including its first-ever foldable iPhone. It's common for Apple to introduce products in the fall, so they're available during the critical holiday buying period. Bob Agner reporting.
10: Researchers heading to the remote Pacific island of Nikumaroro to search for the plane that belonged to Amelia Earhart and her navigator, Fred Noonan. The expedition involving researchers from Purdue University reached the island today. Earhart and Noonan, of course, disappeared in 1937. It's one of the great mysteries of the 20th century as to what exactly happened. News and analysis at townhall.com. At least 139 people are dead, dozens more missing after a boat carrying migrants capsized en route from Africa to Yemen. One man dead after being attacked by a tiger at a wildlife park in England. Alex Taylor Brown reports that, according to South Yorkshire Police, the man managed to climb into a Siberian tiger enclosure at Yorkshire Wildlife Park from an overhead walkway on Saturday afternoon.
16: An eyewitness has told some of the papers that a woman apparently tried to stop the man from going in, but he managed to overpower her. He's then alleged to have started bowing down to the tiger before it attacked him.
10: The man suffered serious injuries. He was pronounced dead at the scene despite medical efforts. The park was evacuated and closed throughout the weekend. Authorities say that tiger was unharmed and remained in its enclosure, and that the tiger was not euthanized. More on these stories at townhall.com.
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21: 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I am Christopher Hart of the American Adversaries Radio Show, sitting in today for Mark Walters. So I'm coming to you from the remote CZ Studios. So thank you folks for being there. 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And of course, Mark Walters on Sunday nights with Armed American Radio, where it all started, ladies and gentlemen. Okay, I got a lot I'm going to get to today, and hope I can cram it all in, but I'm going to give it a shot. 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Okay, so I'm going to talk a little bit about Ilhan Omar. She got the treatment today. I'll tell you what I mean by that. You probably already know, but I'll get into it a little bit. I'm going to talk about the execution of former Major Nidal Hassan. And then we're going to talk about the lack of law and order in New York, in New York City especially. And of course, that is one of the reasons why we have the Second Amendment, is for protection. But the main reason is to preserve our great nation. And we might talk a little bit about Columbus Day, since it is Columbus Day. And I do wish you a very, very happy Columbus Day. And it is, as I said, Columbus Day. All right, so let's get right into it. Ilhan Omar. Her house in Washington, D.C. was raided this morning by the Department of Justice and also with the Department of Homeland Security. And she is suspected of falsifying or someone, let me put it this way, someone is suspected of falsifying her records to enter the United States, her application to enter into the United States. The presumption out of the gate this morning was the raid was about the allegation that she married her brother in order to get into the United States. However, it does not necessarily look like that's what they were doing there. By the way, somebody says, and I'll say somebody says because I have no confirmation of it, but supposedly one of Omar's neighbors said that she rushed out of her front door and drove off in her 2026 Lexus LX700H less than 30 minutes before the agents arrived. So once again, I'm just going to say all of this is alleged because that's pretty much all we know, except we do know that this did happen, and we do know that the Department of Justice was a part of it. The other thing the other story, as to why they raided and what they were looking for is that her father, when she was 18, put on her application to become to enter into the United States that she was 17, when in fact she was 18, and he put it down as 17. Now, if that is the case, then it's a little more, you know, let's just say it's going to be a little bit more difficult to make the case that she should be deported, because if her father did it, who committed the crime, if there is a crime? So, once again, we don't know. And then the question becomes, if she and her father are guilty of falsifying records to get into the United States, then what? Because, of course, it would be a tremendous firestorm to deport her. Now, certainly wouldn't be as much of a firestorm, I don't think, to prosecute her and, you know, bring her through the court process here in the United States and let that take its course, which could follow on with, you know, possible prison time. I wouldn't highly doubt that would ever happen, but she could, you know, be put through the ringer, as I said, and maybe have to pay a fine or at least have, you know, the blemish on her record, which, by the way, she would wear as a badge of honor, just, by the way, like Donald Trump wears his mugshot. You know, the weird thing about politics is having the other side slap you around doesn't necessarily hurt you always. It can very much help you in a big way, which is why I caution, you know, be careful about who you go slapping around in politics, because you could very well help them. President Trump said all during his 2024 campaign, you know, they're going to indict me back into the White House, and that's very much what they did. This is what I write about in my book, Politics and Pro Wrestling. Politicsandprowrestling.com is where you can find it. Order if you have a mind to. $17.76, total cost to you, by the way. Anyway, but nonetheless, as I said, you know, you can go, get some accountability, but, you know, you be careful, you know, getting carried away with it or raising expectations too high. So, I mean, it's kind of like the deed is already done. deporting her probably isn't in the cards, much as I would like to see it. I'm just being realistic here. However, once again, having some sort of accountability for, you know, falsified records is certainly what needs to happen and what appears to be happening. And, you know, even if it doesn't, you know, play out fully, certainly there is the old saying, you know, the process is the punishment, or certainly can be. If there is a conviction and consequences, then it's the beginning of that. But in and of itself, going through a federal, you know, being put through a federal investigation, having your home raided early in the morning, that's unnerving. And obviously, it was unnerving enough for her, if the report from her neighbor is correct, that she hightailed it, maybe thinking that she was going to be arrested. How about that to start your Monday on a Columbus Day? You know, we got to take what we can get, right? I mean, this woman's been making our lives miserable. It's so now, you know, goes around, comes around. But let me tell you something. If she grew up to be a teenager in Somalia, the woman was probably subjected to female genital mutilation. That means she had her clitoris removed, probably without anesthesia, because that's how they do it. They do that stuff in Somalia. They do it in Egypt and a couple of other countries over on that side of the world. And then, of course, that is to make sure that they cannot enjoy sex, because women under Islam and Sharia, it's commonly known as Sharia law, but Sharia means law, that women are only there to serve the man and have babies. And I don't mean to be, you know, vulgar, but in Iraq and some of the other countries over there, they have a saying that women are meant for making babies and boys are for having fun. Now you figure out the rest. This is that world. And this is that world that individuals are trying to bring to this country, including Ilhan Omar. You know, somebody put out a post the other day, and it was remarkable because it's interesting that Somalia, one of the most crime-plagued and gang-plagued and Sharia-plagued countries in the whole doggone world, is sending their female representatives out into the world to change the world to be more like them. That's what we're facing with some of these folks like her and others, like this Chevalier nut up there in New York City. They're a dime a dozen. And it's ironic that women, the ones who are going to suffer the most, who do suffer the most from Sharia, are the ones out there pushing that stuff like it's a euphoric thing we should all want. I don't know, but I do know this, that this is an investigation which could certainly lead to her facing arrest, and or her father. Once again, I mean, if he falsified records, she's not the one culpable. She may be the one that has to suffer some of the consequences, although I highly doubt it if he's the one here that's the one that did this. But certainly her father, and that would be it would be troubling to her. We are all human beings, and we can all put on tough faces. But at the end of the day, we all go to bed at night and it gets real dark. We'll be right back with more of Armed American Radio's Daily Defense.

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Enjoy. Hi, guys. It's Mark. Look, I think you'll agree with me that as gun owners, we need to have each other's backs. That's regardless of what state we call home. Here at AAR, we discuss it every day, and we're heard in every state. Right now, Virginians desperately need our help. 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You've heard the old saying, there's power in numbers, and helping in Virginia is as simple as joining Virginia Citizens Defense League. 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
2: That's right, ladies and gentlemen. I am back. I am Christopher Hart, sitting in for Mark Walters on Armed American Radio's Daily Defense. I am in the CZ Remote Studios. 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And man, that new pistol he was just talking about, man, that sounds pretty cool. Don't forget Blackout Coffee. That is great stuff. First thing in the morning or any time during the day. If you're a coffee drinker, Blackout Coffee is for you. Okay, speaking about Ilhan Omar, now let me speak about another individual who happens to be of the Muslim persuasion. And I don't call it a religion because it is not that. That's just part of what Sharia and Islam is all about. Spoke about that last time I was on Armed American Radio's Daily Defense. But I'm talking about former Major Nidal Hassan, the Fort Hood terrorist. And why do I call him former major and actually give him that recognition? Because I want to make sure everybody understands that this guy had been one of the first DEI hires in the military, and they moved him up through the ranks because he was a Muslim, and became a major. And then, of course, even to this day, the media and the Democrats call him the Fort Hood shooter. No, he wasn't the Fort Hood shooter. He wasn't like one of these kids that shoots up a high school or something like that. This was a full-blown Islamic terrorist, shouting as he shot people, many of them multiple times, Allahu Akbar, Allahu Akbar, and killed 13, wounded 30-some others. And was shot himself, by the way, and is paralyzed. So he is in a, from the waist down, so he is in a wheelchair and cannot walk, nor can he stand, by the way. We'll get to that here in just a minute. But anyway, by the way, my one of my nephews, who is still in the Army, and his brother, by the way, also is in the Army Reserve, and both of them served overseas, Afghanistan and or Iraq. And he was the one that's still in the military in the Army is in the medical corps. That's where he's been since he got in, and he was working in the hospital that day when they started bringing the patients in, and it kind of hits a little close to the family here, right? I mean, he wasn't in the mess hall, but he was in the fort, and he did see the wounded and help treat the wounded. By the way, a couple of days later, George W. and Laura Bush showed up unannounced. Of course, by that time, he was the former president, showed up unannounced. And as my nephew was walking out the back door, basically, of the hospital, in they walk. And they came face to face, and he didn't recognize my nephew, but just, you know, recognized him as a man in the military, and shook his hand, which my nephew said that when he shook his hand, George W. Bush had his hand flat, not with the thumb pointing up and down, but pointing sideways, for whatever that meant. I told him maybe that was the skull and bones secret handshake. But anyway, back to something more serious. So anyway, Hassan stood trial, military justice. This is not a federal court case. This is not a civilian issue. This is a military issue. And was tried in military court and convicted and sentenced to death. And so it was announced that his death sentence will be carried out by firing squad at Fort Hood at 1 p.m. in the afternoon Central Time, which was the time that he perpetrated the crime, the terrorist act, I should say. There I go, the terrorist act. And it will be done by firing squad. And then it was announced Pete Hegseth, I think, put it out

that it would be broadcast live, and then that became live streamed. And then now the latest is that the administration is, and the Pentagon are considering that. So the question becomes, should that happen? Which is what I wanted to address for a couple of minutes today. And this is just coming from my understanding of Islam. First of all, I can understand people's sentiments that they would love to see for themselves this guy get his punishment. By the way, it would be 5 firing squad. It would be 12 members. 11 will have live rounds, 1 a blank round. And he'll have a target over his chest. As I said, he cannot stand up, so he'll probably be sitting down. And they blindfold him. And they'll need to gag him, maybe. I'll get to that in a minute. And then they'll ready, aim, fire. And if for some reason he survives, like that woman in Tennessee, somehow, you know, still alive after they, you know, the firing squad itself shoots him, then it's up to the firing squad commander to finish the job with his sidearm. So he ain't going to come out of there like that Tennessee woman. They'll finish the job one way or the other. So the question is, once again, should this be streamed live? And I do not think so. I think it would be a huge mistake to do so. And here's my primary argument. Islam cherishes and values death and killing. And they cherish and value those who kill and die in the name of fighting for Islam and for Allah. And this would be a tremendous gift to Nidal Hassan. He would go down in Islamic history as one of the best known fighters since Muhammad himself. His name would be shouted and chanted for decades, if not centuries, if this system lasts. And why give him this gift? Why give Islam something that they cherish and something that they would value greatly? No, just execute the guy, get it over with, have some witnesses there. If members of the family or survivors want to see it, okay. Members of the media, okay. Just like a normal execution carried out by a civil court, civilian court. And let's be done with it. And don't give them that. And as I said, he would probably have to be gagged, because certainly and especially if it is broadcast live, but I guarantee you he's going to do it anyway if he can, whether it's live or not. He's going to be singing as loud as he can, Allahu Akbar, Allahu Akbar, Allahu Akbar, and maybe a few insults as well, you know, mixed in. Do not give him that recognition. Do not put him on that pedestal for a few minutes of gratification, which is not going to be satisfying at all if you think that putting his execution is going to somehow deter Islamic fighters. You got it upside down, baby. It will only encourage them more. They will want similar treatment. Let's be smart about this. Let's don't let our emotions and our craving for accountability, our starving for accountability, to get carried away with us. And then there are those who will come to his defense, who kind of already are. And that will, you know, I wouldn't be surprised if they try to interrupt the, by the way, it's scheduled for December 3rd, to somehow try to get it postponed, you know, in a civilian court. And then we're going to have some sort of constitutional battle if there's district judges out there who will sympathize with the guy, and golly, they probably could find one or two or a dozen or 120 that would sympathize with him. Now we got a Supreme Court issue. Okay, let's just kill the man and be done with it. We'll be right back.

0: With SRN News, I'm John Scott. President Trump says the U.S. may join Saudi Arabia in the fight against Iran-backed Houthis after a deadly airport strike. Saturday's attack in Riyadh's main airport by the Houthis left at least 13 people dead, including one American. More than 300 others injured. The president weighing his options. Minnesota Congresswoman Ilhan Omar responding after immigration agents searched her Washington, D.C. area home. The raid reportedly in connection to an investigation into immigration fraud. The cleanup continues after Tropical Storm Rachel rumbled over the west in Las Vegas. The weekend storms dropped over an inch of rain at Harry Reid International Airport. Lengthy ground delays followed. Meanwhile, several Southern California coastal communities, they saw significant flooding as a result. This is SRN News.
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8: 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Yes, welcome back to Armed American Radio's Daily Defense. I am Christopher Hart of the American Adversaries Radio Show, sitting in today for Mark, He'll be back tomorrow, Wednesday, and Thursday, and then I'll be back in on Friday. All right? 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And, of course, his Sunday night show where it all started, Armed American Radio. All right, by the way, you can find out more about me and my cast of characters, my co-hosts, if you will. 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You can also message me there. And you can also find us on our Rumble channel, American Adversaries. That's all one word, rumble.com, American Adversaries, all one word. And that Rumble is live and also archived. So if you can't catch me live, you can see it at your convenience. Okay, just a couple more things about Nidal Hassan and Islam in general. What you have to understand is that, as I was saying, Islam values death. All other religions value life, especially, of course, Judeo-Christians, the Judeo-Christian heritage and the Judeo-Christian way of life. We value life. We try to save life. We try to preserve life. We go out of our way. We even help our enemies when they're wounded on the battlefield. You know, we do the things that Muslims don't do because they value death, especially, once again, when they die in the process of propagating Sharia and Islam. Now, you can find, it's easy to find videos, and you wouldn't have to look hard if you went over to, say, Gaza and certain, you know, parts of other parts of the Middle East, Somalia and elsewhere, where mothers are proud to raise up sons so that they can go out and put on suicide vests in order to be killed to try to kill and kill infidels and kiffers. That's us. And so, once again, they value that. It kind of reminds me of, and I don't mean to, you know, belittle Star Trek, but Star Trek, you know, the Klingons, especially like the second generation, they really kind of flesh this out. With Worf and his interaction, you know, with the Klingon lifestyle that he kind of left behind. And that is, you know, it's all about the glorious, you know, battle and dying in battle. That is the glorious death. And the worst thing that can happen to a Klingon warrior is that he grows old and dies, you know, being cradled in his wife's arms or something like that. Well, that's the way they think. Right, it's the glory of the battle and dying in the glory of battle. That's how they can work themselves up to flying jet airplanes into buildings. That's how they can work themselves up to strapping on suicide vests and blowing themselves to smithereens just to kill some others, because they think they're going to be rewarded handsomely in Allah's heaven. And if Allah's got a heaven, he probably does reward them handsomely. And that's part of the problem, because Allah is a false god. If there is an Allah, and I believe there is, but Allah is a false god, and Muhammad was a false prophet. They try to claim everything for themselves, and this is what they do. So anyway, I would I would advise not to broadcast live or stream in any way, shape, or form the execution of this terrorist. It only plays right into their hands and gives them everything that they want, and then they'll go around laughing at us for having done it. You know, so it's like, you know, being pushed into something that they want us to do that we wouldn't normally do. Anyway, let me move on to the lack of law and order in New York and New York City in particular. There's been, you know, a lot of media time given to this guy, Oscar or something, that was shot by ICE agents who were pursuing him, and he had a five-year-old child in the car. He had a five-year-old child in the vehicle with him, and ICE dared to shoot into the vehicle. Mark Wayne Mullen and others have responded to this and pointed out that, first of all, this guy is a criminal with a lengthy record. We'll get to that in here in just a moment. Also that they had no idea that he had a child in the car. But as Mark Wayne Mullen pointed out, he knew he had the kid in the car. And he knew that he was, you know, trying to elude the police and ICE, I should say, ICE, and tried to ram them with his vehicle in the process of trying to flee. He is the one who put the child at risk, but of course, all the blame is being put on ICE. You even had the little fella, Zoe Man. I think I'm going to start calling him on my show, Zoran Mam Panty. But anyway, Zoran Mam Danny was out there screaming that he wants ICE out of New York City, period. No ICE in New York City. And of course, he can't do that. He's pretty low on the totem pole when it comes to that sort of thing. So, but of course, you know, he's out there. He understands politics like professional wrestling, and he's trying to make ICE and President Trump in particular the bad guys again so he can be the good guy, so he can stay in power and try to bring about his socialist and his Islamic policies. And so, you know, he's out there. Others, Kathy Hochul, the same thing. You have to say the Hochul. You know, keep a spittoon close by when you say her name. But anyway, they're all out there saying the same thing, blaming ICE. But, you know, the more we find out about these individuals, the more we find out that they are, you know, a blight on society, and they need to be taken out of society. And what this guy, he's got his criminal record, was caught and released into the country by the Biden administration. And he's been living in an apartment in a, I guess it's a hotel where they've been housing these people, and he terrorizes them. He carries around a machete and stuff. And people are afraid of him. I mean, this is New York City. This cannot be happening, but it is. Because left-wing lunatics now run that city and have for quite a while. De Blasio was a mess, him and his wife. And they were card-carrying communists. He met her in the jungles in Nicaragua. I'm talking literally. Down there helping the communist Contras, the rebels. And, and so, love at first sight, I guess. You know, wearing rebel garb, you know. Can you imagine what it'd be like living in the jungle with communists? It's... But anyway, and then you get this clown. It's so... And in between, you had Eric Adams, who was kind of didn't know where he wanted to go, which side he really wanted to be on. And so here you go. And you know, this is on top of all the horrific crimes that we've heard about committed on subways, where people pushed in front of trains, people set on fire, people stabbed. And this guy gets elected, and he wants people to have free bus rides. That's very important, to have free bus rides in New York City, which, by the way, they can't do because they ain't got the money for it. So, anyway, back to this character. These are the kind of people that ICE is targeting, criminals who are in our country and who are likely committing crimes and or terrorizing citizens of our country. And this is what they should be doing. Now, let me say something about Florida, because I'm coming to you from Central Florida, WORL, AM 950, FM 94.9, in Orlando, Salem Media Group Station. And in the state of Florida, we don't have these, you know, rammings and shootings and encounters between ICE and people like this because, and by the way, in the state of Florida, we have turned over to ICE, I think, more than anybody else in the country. More illegals for deportation. It's because we cooperate with ICE down here, which is what you're supposed to do if you're for law and order. Anyway, I'll be back with more of Mark Walters, Armed American Radio's Daily Defense.
9: Hi, guys, it's Mark. Look, I think you'll agree with me that as gun owners, we need to have each other's backs. 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Right now, Virginians desperately need our help. 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
8: 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And by the way, I want to thank Greg on his end and Jeff on my end. 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And you can join his list of sponsors like the Virginia Citizens Defense League, Blackout Coffee, Pendleton Safes, Attorneys on Retainer. 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And I am in the CZ Remote Studios coming to you today. So anyway, this business in New York City, we'll see how it plays out. But, you know, New York has other problems as well. It looks like they might have a Duke lacrosse type thing happening up there in Cornell with the Cornell scandal, where this woman had, you know, some freewheeling sex with some frat boys and ends up regretting it when they didn't ask her back for more. And so then, of course, the media and the left get a hold of it, and they think they got a cause celebre and, you know, a victim that they can work the Republicans over with, you know, right in front of an election, governor's election. Letitia James is up for reelection. So what does the governor do? She appoints Letitia Peekaboo James, we call her Tishy James, to, you know, oversee this case. And she promptly proclaims that, you know, it's a done deal. She believes the victim and is ready to find whatever she can to prosecute the boys on. Of course, she's a pro at this, given what she did to President Trump. And although she did help him back into the White House, he should send her a Christmas card the rest of her rotten life. But anyway, this is Donald Trump. Thank you again, Peekaboo. Anyway, back to her. So then it comes out, more texts come out. One, the latest one was when the girl, you know, this is when she was okay with it before she was denied reentry. No pun intended, but she said, our body's our choice. And of course, the left has been saying, oh no, she was coercing this, she was forcing this, all this other stuff. And no, that is not the case. So now there are growing calls for Peekaboo James to recuse herself or be taken off of the case. By the way, the local prosecutor seemed as enthusiastic as she did now to go after these boys. And I'm not calling them men because obviously they were not acting like men. They were acting like boys. But anyway, so we'll have to wait and see what goes on with her. But I mean, it's just like anything goes in New York, I reckon. I mean, not that this doesn't go on in other colleges, right? Like I said, this is what adolescent people do, or people with adolescent levels of maturity. And we seem to have a lot of them in our universities because our education system is cultivating them. They don't want our youth to be responsible, critically thinking adults. They want them to be dolts who have to be spoon-fed everything out of their phone or something and by the government. Danny put it? You know, we're going to take you out of the rough waters of capitalism into the warm embrace of socialism. How does the World Economic Forum put it? How did they put it? You will own nothing and be happy. How did Marx put it? From each according to his ability, to each according to his need. And, of course, who determines that? Certainly not you. Not under communism. So, anyway, you know, this is, you know, all of these threats to our country is why ultimately we have the Second Amendment, because, you know, that's still out there and everybody knows it. And I guarantee you, were it not for that, we would be in a lot worse shape. And were it not for Donald Trump, we would be in a lot worse shape. He had to issue an executive order designating Columbus Day as Columbus Day, because the left wants to change all of our history, wants to rewrite history the way they want it to be. And Columbus, you know, was not a good guy. He was a bad guy. This is from the people who benefit from the civilization that was brought about by Columbus coming over here over 500 years ago. Let's see, 1492, 508, 534 years ago. We should be celebrating that along with our 250. And, of course, that's what we're doing today, not as vigorously. If you were an alien and you came to this planet and did a study on us, you'd be certainly scratching your head going, how in the world do these people, survive? Because there is so much blatant hypocrisy and ignorance out there, which is once again why I say politics is like pro wrestling, because the truth plays a very small role. It's not about what the truth is in terms of the way the media and the left play it. It's about what you can get people to believe the truth is. Now, I read in a book one time, it's very, very wise saying that is truths with an S, plural, come and go. But the truth remains the same. And eventually the truth does come out, like the truth is coming out about the Russia collusion hoax. I mean, it's been coming out in bits and pieces for years. There was enough to put it all together there a long time ago if you're a puzzle person. But it, more and more is coming out. The truth is coming out. Now, will it have an immediate effect on politics immediately? No, but people will look back in history and look at that and go, doggone, how did they survive that? How did this man, Trump, go from being pursued by the entire federal government, Justice Department, intelligence agencies, politicians, courts, all going after him to bring him down, and he survives and fights on and rises above all of it. And he will definitely go down in history as one of, if not the most influential president, certainly of the modern age, and maybe of all history. And for better or worse, whether you like him or not, he has put his mark on American politics that will last forever. He will be studied by future political scientists over and over and over again. There'll be more books written about Donald Trump's presidency than maybe any other in history. And that, why not? It's been the most interesting one after all, right? Well, I hope I kept the show interesting for you today. I'll be back Friday. Mark here tomorrow, Wednesday, and Thursday. Once again, you're listening, have been listening to Mark Walters, Armed American Radio's Daily Defense. 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So until Friday, have a great week, folks, and happy Columbus Day. See ya.

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6: Breaking news this hour from Town Hall. I'm Rich Thomason. Stuffing four Republican candidates, the campaigner-in-chief heads to Alaska today following an Ohio rally where President Trump assured the crowd that the Iran war is almost over.
7: It's going to end very soon. And as soon as it ends, your gasoline comes down. But remember, your prices, your gas prices, are lower than when Biden was president, and he didn't do anything about Iran, the Islamic Republic of Iran.
6: As for the raid on the Washington, D.C. home of Somali native Democrat Congresswoman Ilhan Omar.
7: And that Ilhan, somebody was asking me, I don't know what they're doing with her, but I can tell you this, she's a disaster. She comes in from a country without laws, without police, without military, without, all they do is shoot each other.
6: The raid's reportedly part of an investigation of Omar's immigration paperwork. She calls it an attempt to target political enemies and weaponize federal law enforcement. If there is a Ukraine-Russia ceasefire, it hasn't taken hold just yet. The two sides continue to hammer away at each other. Surgery today for Pope Leo at a hospital in Rome.
8: The 71-year-old U.S.-born pontiff made the announcement Sunday during his prayer at St. Peter's Square. Leo said doctors recently discovered a nodule on one of his lungs and that it was detected at a very early stage. The Pope said the doctors believed it was best to intervene, so he's following their advice and undergoing surgery to have it removed. I'm Tammy Trujillo.
6: One person is dead, at least four others injured, an accident involving a roller coaster at Six Flags over Georgia. The nature of the mishap is not clear. Police are not confirming witness accounts that a man fell from the coaster after being launched from his seat. On Wall Street this morning, stock futures are mixed. The Dow futures are up 319 points, while the Nasdaq futures are down 157 points. More on these stories, townhall.com.
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6: France continues to deal with riots. It began as a student-led protest over poor conditions at French high schools. The demonstrations turned violent, with property destroyed and numerous people injured.
10: These protests are an illustration of France's polarized politics. Centrist ministers have branded some of the demonstrations, which often involve the barricading of schools and confrontations with police, as irresponsible. One student had their hand blown off by a stun grenade last week. Another lost many of his teeth from a tear gas canister. Several officers and teachers have been injured as well. President Macron acknowledges some of the issues raised, such as staff shortages and crumbling school buildings, will need time to address. But with the election for his successor just 6 months away, it is a resource he is short on.
6: The BBC's James Waterhouse in Paris. Apple is shining another spotlight on new products. The tech giant will hold a welcome home event later today. News and analysis, townhall.com. Delta Airlines is delaying the start of nonstop flights between Atlanta and Riyadh, Saudi Arabia.
11: It won't happen until early next year. Delta had planned to begin the new service on October 23rd, but postponed the debut after several deadly attacks on King Khalid International Airport. Delta's decision came after the FAA advised airlines on Sunday to exercise caution when flying in or around Saudi Arabia. Iran-backed Houthi rebels in Yemen claimed responsibility for Saturday's missile attack that killed at least 12 people and wounded more than 300 at Riyadh's main airport. Keith Peters, Washington.
6: Most University of Arizona fraternities are resuming normal activities after school officials lifted a campus-wide suspension. University leadership reinstated 16 chapters following meetings between chapter advisors and the dean of students to address rising misconduct concerns. More on these stories, townhall.com.
0: Hey, I am Brant, and her name is Sherry, and she's a friend and a colleague of mine, and we were just praying for her, actually, because she had a major surgery she just went through.
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15: The Tallarico campaign has now released still images of a home security video that, and only released these still images to the New York Times for the New York Times to review. None of us have been able to see them. That suggests that, in fact, it's evidence that James Tallarico was in his home for October 1st through October 8th, which is 7 of the 13 days he was missing from the campaign show. And apparently that's supposed to be it. Everyone walk away, go home. I don't know if I'm satisfied or not. Meanwhile, Ilhan Omar's home was raided yesterday by investigators for Homeland Security after a judge authorized a warrant for an investigation of a crime that apparently has been under investigation since the Biden administration. But, you know, it's all Donald Trump's fault for politicizing the Justice Department and a whole lot more that we're going to get to. Good morning. Larry O'Connor here on WMAL, our flagship station, and across our network from sea to shining sea. It's great to talk to you from the Relief Factor studios. Joining us later in the show is going to be Jonathan Fahey, former federal prosecutor, former acting director of ICE. We'll get his understanding of what happened with Ilhan Omar yesterday, and we'll lay out the facts for you in just a moment. Our buddy Mark Davis, radio host from Dallas, will give us his impression of what's happening with the Tallarico campaign. Also, a curious story involving Kelly Clarkson. Also, later in the show, we'll speak with Tyler O'Neill, who's been tracking a story that we've been discussing here, Daughters of the American Revolution going full trans and now punishing chapters around the country if they don't buy into the gender ideology nonsense. And then Dr. Waleed Faris, former policy expert and former advisor to the Trump campaign, will talk to him about the danger of Abdul al-Sayed and what's called the Red-Green Alliance. That and a whole lot more coming up, but let's get to yesterday's big news. It sort of broke right at the end of this program, where Ilhan Omar's D.C. home was raided by investigators for Homeland Security. This is after obtaining a warrant from a judge in D.C. Anybody who knows D.C. courts and judges and how things operate in the District of Columbia knows that it's a pretty high bar for this kind of thing. Now, the people from the government and the Justice Department aren't really talking about the details of this investigation and what the crime might be. But here's where I'm vexed. If you think about, geez, what could the investigation be about? Because what we do know is that it's a criminal investigation. There have been some leaks that it is related to her immigration status or immigration paperwork. There's been some leaks that there may be a RICO investigation involved here, which would be racketeering, crossing party lines, state lines, excuse me, and involving corruption. There's a whole lot of leaks going on about what it might be, but nothing definitive and nothing concrete. We do know that it was the Homeland Security investigators who were the main participants in this raid of her D.C. home. So I guess, you know, maybe you can tell me at 855-784-4255. This could have to do with her marrying her brother and falsifying immigration forms. There's some rumor that it may involve falsifying an immigration form by claiming that she was 18 instead of 17, which would have put her in a different status when she came here as a refugee. It could involve her late father, actually, and some of the immigration work that he was doing to bring people over from Somalia. Of course, this could have to do with her 2024 financial disclosure filings, where through her husband, Tim Minot, and the Rose Lake Capital company that he runs, they originally claimed that they had income between $6 and $30 million. They then amended that to say that, no, actually our income was only about $95,000. Which is a pretty big difference between $30 million and $95,000. They said it was an accounting error. I'd like the name of that accountant. I don't think they should ever work again. So it could have to do with that. It could have to do with her husband's business dealings and owning a winery that doesn't actually exist. It's just a storefront that puts labels on wines and the valuation changes in that business. It could have to do with her relationship with Feeding Our Futures and the Meals Act. That's the organization in the greater Minneapolis area that that took advantage of legislation that Ilhan Omar personally sponsored that expanded a program that this organization, Feeding Our Futures, exploited to the tune of $250 million in fraud. She appeared in a promotional video for one of the sites, the Safari restaurant, that was a big part of the Feeding the Future fraud investigation. Ilhan Omar was connected directly to the leadership of that fraudulent organization, and that organization gave about $7,500 in campaign donations. Those were returned later when they put the ringleader in jail. It could have further campaign finance or consulting tie allegations to her husband's business and FEC filings with the money that he was making as a consultant that then funneled back into her campaign. That's something that was never really fully investigated under Joe Biden. But knowing that this investigation began when Joe Biden was president, maybe that's what it is. I mean, you understand my challenge. When everyone was walking around yesterday staring at each other saying, what could they possibly be investigating Ilhan Omar over? I was confused because there are so many things you could be investigating Ilhan Omar over. But if you listen to CNN, this was all political and they were only investigating her because she's one of Donald Trump's enemies. Here's clip 13, Dana Bash on CNN having a bit of a meltdown.
16: Congresswoman Omar made her first comments about the search, saying, "I'm okay. Make no mistake. This is an attempt to target political enemies and weaponize federal law enforcement. For 10 years, Trump has targeted me with baseless lies and smear campaigns. This is just the latest escalation in his campaign of political intimidation." Our crime and justice correspondent, Caitlin Polance, is tracking this story. Caitlin, she's right. She has long been a target of President Trump's and other Republicans. What do we know about what these law enforcement officials went in to look for? What was the subject?
17: Yeah, Dana, there are only a couple details that we know, but by piecing together what we see from those images from outside of Representative Omar's home in the Washington, D.C. area today, that's Homeland Security investigators, HSI, on site there doing the investigation. That signals that this has some sort of immigration enforcement component to it. On top of that, we do know, according to a statement from the Justice Department spokesperson today, this is saying that today in the Washington, D.C. area, HSI executed a judicially authorized search warrant.
15: There you go. But Dana Bash decides that she wants to take Ilhan Omar's side, that she's right. This is really just a political ploy from Donald Trump, who doesn't like Ilhan Omar. Without evidence, Dana Bash said that, by the way, but that's fine. 855-784-4255. What do you think this investigation is really all about? Do you think it's just political? Or do you think it could be any of the myriad of alleged criminal activity that I just laid out there for you? And then there's this one, by the way, 855-784-4255. Luke Rosiak of the Daily Wire reporting yesterday that Ilhan Omar's sister registered a $20 million USAID-funded company using an address linked to the biggest Feeding Our Future fraudsters, including a home belonging to Masha Ahmed Ali. Now, he couldn't explain why his home was linked to Ilhan Omar's sister's business that got $20 million in USAID. He said that someone must have been using his home without his knowledge. One thing I do know is that no one is above the law. I know that because Representative Ilhan Omar kept reminding us of that when Donald Trump was being investigated and his home was being raided and people associated with Donald Trump were being arrested. In fact, while Dana Bash decides that she's going to take Ilhan Omar's side and say that this is obviously just politically motivated because Donald Trump thinks that Ilhan Omar is a mean old poopy face, one must remember how CNN treated other criminal investigations and early morning raids of people's homes back when Donald Trump was the president, and the raids are connected to Donald Trump. Here in Clip 14, you'll hear CNN with a very different tone when the target of the investigation was one Roger Stone.
18: Just after 6 a.m., when about a half dozen police vehicles, black cars with silent sirens, came down this Fort Lauderdale street. Nice neighborhood. Cars came down silently, and then about a dozen officers, FBI agents in tactical vests with heavy weapons fanned out across the front lawn of Roger Stone. Moments later, they were tapping at his door, rapping loudly. FBI opened the door. We saw a light go on the second floor.
15: Dramatic, dramatic. In fact, one must wonder, how did CNN get there, too? Why? How were they randomly there at the Fort Lauderdale home before sunrise of Roger Stone with their cameras going as those heavily armed FBI agents rapped loudly on the door and demanded Roger Stone in his bathrobe be taken into custody? It was because CNN got tipped off, of course. I'm also very confused because last I checked with Ilhan Omar, when there were rumors about her financial misdealings and campaign finance problems and immigration problems, she was on The Breakfast Club with Charlamagne the God, and she said this about all of those rumors. Clip 15. Go ahead.
19: No, I mean, and I listen, suggest all you want. Please investigate all you want, right? Like, to me, I'm above the law.
15: There you go. I'm not above the law. Please investigate all you want. Well, then why is she complaining on social media and Dana Bash taking up her cause about this investigation when just months ago, Ilhan Omar on nationally syndicated radio said, please investigate all you want? I mean, Congresswoman Omar, yesterday morning at your house, some people did something. Okay? 855-784-4255. What crime do you think she committed?
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5: Some people did something yesterday. It was, the people were investigators for Homeland Security. They were working off of a judicially authorized warrant from a D.C. judge to investigate Congresswoman Ilhan Omar's homes. What were they looking for, and what are the potential crimes here? Immigration paperwork and fraud having to do with her marrying her brother, or other lies that she or family members may have told to bring more of her family over from Somalia. Financial disclosure questions, where she first claimed that her family had $30 million income in 2024 and then revised it down to under $100,000, saying it was an accounting error. Some of the businesses that she had that claimed a huge amount of money, including a winery out of Minnesota. They're not growing a lot of grapes in Minnesota. That was really just a storefront that put, you know, labels on bottles of wine and then sold it, but then wasn't really a business and actually went out of business. And the website's been disabled without any explanation. Her husband's Rose Lake Capital firm and the money that they were making connected to businesses, but also connected to potential campaign irregularities. And of course, there's the Feeding Our Future scam in her district, utilizing a program that she championed and sponsored in Congress that is the centerpiece of hundreds of millions of dollars of fraud. And the ringleader has now gone to jail because of those investigations, one of the only investigations into the fraud in Minneapolis. And she's connected directly to that organization. Could be a lot of things. 855-784-4255. Tom Homan from Homeland Security, the border czar, was asked about it yesterday. And, well, he played it coy.
6: So I can confirm that a search warrant was executed this morning, signed by a judge. Department of Justice is leading the investigation along with Department of Homeland Security. So there is an investigation. A warrant was served. I won't get into the specifics of the criminal investigation. I don't want to get ahead of Todd Blanche on that. So that'd be a question for Todd Blanche, but a warrant was served today.
5: There you go. All we know is a warrant was served today. Let's not get in front of the attorney general. All right, Howard from Manassas, what do you think? You called in at 855-784-4255. Good morning. There's a lot to choose from. Did I miss anything in the potential crimes Ilhan Omar is involved with?
7: Well, look, obviously I'm guessing. I don't know. So is everybody else. But look, they should keep replaying those clips that nobody's above the law when they went after Trump. And I thought the whole thing about marrying her brother was basically a fact. But the reality is, Larry, you know, when you watch her, she's got like a cocky arrogance about her. And I'm sure that mostly comes from the fact that she's a black Muslim woman with a thingy on her head. And she knows that people are very, very hesitant to go after her because they're going to be labeled all the stuff that we're hearing now, you know, racist, this, that, and the other.
5: Yeah,
7: and
5: yeah.
7: I'm telling you, taxpaying citizen, I know the government wastes my money, which ticks me off. But if it's being stolen and sent over to do horrible things, that is beyond ticking me off. And of course, I have no control over it. So if she's guilty of any of these things, they ought to throw the book at her. And I pray to God they do, because half the time nothing ever happens in it.

0: disgust us average citizens out here as we watch these people in power get away with all kinds of crap, and we just go to work every day.
1: Howard in Manassas, listening on WMAL, you speak for so many others, and that's why I wanted your voice in here, and you're absolutely right. And let's face it, whether it's her race, her sex, her religion, the bottom line here is the media is acting like as long as you are an outspoken critic of Donald Trump, and Donald Trump is the president when you are being criminally investigated, you basically get a get-out-of-jail-free card. Like, you could be suspected of any crime. But if Donald Trump is president and the Justice Department begins investigating you and you're a critic of Donald Trump, well, clearly it's political. And when you say, well, but the case began under Joe Biden, doesn't matter. Doesn't matter. Everything about this is political. It's a, you know, get good. Do not pass go. Do not collect $200. Rick in East Tennessee, listening in on our powerhouse there in Memphis. Good morning, Rick. What do you think this is all about?
2: Good morning, Larry. Great stuff. Keep it up. I don't know why any of us are surprised by all of this. The single greatest thing that Somalia is exported is pirates. They've been led into this country and pillaged, plundered every penny that they can. And like Howard said, to send it back to Somalia.
1: You know, Rick, I mean, you ask any man on the street in America, it's like, what do you think of when you think of Somalia? You don't think of their great cuisine, their great music, their great culture. You don't think of their great political leaders and champions. No, you think of the dude on the ship looking at Tom Hanks saying, I'm the captain now. They're the pirates. They're Somali pirates. And now they're living. You make a good point. It's hard to dispute. Tell Tennessee we said hi, Rick. I appreciate the call. We don't know what this is all about. Keep it here, though. We'll give you as much as we can. 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
7: With SRN News, I'm Rich Thomason in Washington. Stumping for Republican candidates, the campaigner-in-chief heads to Alaska today following an Ohio rally where President Trump assured the crowd that the Iran war is just about over, and once it does end, he says gas prices will fall sharply. The raid on the D.C. home of Democrat Congresswoman Ilhan Omar, reportedly part of an investigation of Omar's immigration paperwork. Omar calls it an attempt to target political enemies and weaponize federal law enforcement. If there is a Ukraine-Russia ceasefire, it has yet to take hold. The two sides continue attacking each other. It is surgery today for Pope Leo at a hospital in Rome. Surgeons will remove a small growth from one of his lungs. On Wall Street, the Dow futures 314 points higher. NASDAQ futures are down 152 points. More details at srnnews.com.
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9: This is Ed Morrissey of HotAir.com for Town Hall. Democrats had one job to do in this cycle. Don't be crazy. But rather than offer a rational alternative to Donald Trump, the party has embraced Marxist revolutionaries and sympathizers of radical Islam as endorsed candidates. And voters have noticed. A CBS poll from this summer indicated that 60% of Democrats held positive views of socialism. However, two successive polls from Center Square show a majority of voters have serious concerns about Democratic socialists taking control of the Democrat Party. This data shows Republicans have a real opportunity to get voters to deliver a harsh verdict on Democrats' embrace of Marxism. Republicans in every midterm race ought to be highlighting the danger of socialist control as the top issue in this cycle. There is an opportunity to push back the radicals to the fringe, and only a massive loss will force Democrats to purge the DSA. This is a real time for choosing. Choose wisely, and please make sure you vote. I'm Ed Morrissey.
10: 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The Answer. This is the voice of the American patriot. 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
1: All right, whose side are you on here, Kelly Clarkson or the poor beleaguered toy store in Brooklyn? There's a question I never thought I'd ask to start a segment on this program, but anything can happen in this year of our Lord 2026. 855-784-4255. If you already know what I'm talking about when it comes to Kelly Clarkson and a beef that she's got with a store in Brooklyn and a claim that she was treated, as she put it, like Julia Roberts going into the clothing store in Beverly Hills in Pretty Woman. If you already know what I'm talking about, then you tell me who you think is in the right and who is in the wrong here and who you tend to believe in this whole thing. 855-784-4255. If you have no idea what I'm talking about, buckle up and get ready to take a ride along one of the, frankly, most fascinating cultural stories, specifically pop cultural phenomenons that I've seen in a long time. It all transpired over the last 72 hours. It involves celebrities. It involves class warfare. It involves social media. And it involves the, how we are to conduct ourselves and behave ourselves and defend ourselves when we feel that we are being wronged. And I'm trying to keep an open mind on this whole thing. But I like Kelly Clarkson. And that's why we're kind of fascinated by, you know, Kelly Clarkson. She won American Idol first season. She had a great recording career. She's now a talk show host. And she seems like a very nice person. In fact, if I remember right, back in the day, wasn't she like a Ron Paul libertarian type Republican out of Texas, right? I don't know where she is politically now, but at the time I remember that. I made note of it. All right. So here's how this transpired. Kelly Clarkson went to a store in Brooklyn. It's like a novelty magic game store. It's like a toy store for adults. It's called Art of Play. And she asked the store about a wall-mounted mechanical singing automated bird named Molly. Are you with me? Okay. Apparently, she believed that the store was, the bird was worth $15,000. And she inquired about purchasing it. She says in a social media post, because the whole incident happened, and she immediately turned to social media and expressed and aired her beef and complaint. Now, I'll be honest with you. This is part of where Kelly Clarkson loses me, because I sort of get my antenna up about a celebrity or a person in the public, whether they're, you know, a performer like Kelly Clarkson is, or whether they're a high profile media personality. I see this a lot on my social media timeline. When they have a problem with a business, be it this toy store in Brooklyn called Art of Play, or whether it's American Airlines or, you know, a hotel chain that has messed up their reservation, and they immediately try to publicly shame these businesses with their very massive social media platform to try to get some sort of satisfaction from their customer service people. It's just weird to me. It's like, you know what? We all have our flights canceled. I'm not going to use my 100,000 people who follow me on X and my affiliation with radio and television networks to try to get some sort of special satisfaction because I have more people listening to me on social media. That's gross. Deal with it, right? So already I get a little freaked out about it. But she went to social media and she said that the staff there treated her like she couldn't afford the item. She said, like I mentioned before, that she was treated like Julia Roberts in the store, the Beverly Hills clothing store there in Pretty Woman. She claimed she pointed at the $15,000 singing bird price tag and was told it was for sale, but it was very expensive. And then in a condescending way, she was offered something comparable. She called the employee an idiot. She said that they lost a huge sale because, oh, don't you know who I am? I'm Kelly Clarkson. I can afford it. And then she later branded the store as rude and that they were liars. This went viral, got tens of millions of views, and she noted that she supports small businesses but didn't excuse this rude treatment, saying your store is really cool. Unfortunately, you aren't. All right. So this goes for about 24, 36 hours. The store responded. The store replied. They said Molly is a one-of-a-kind mascot permanently attached to the wall. It's used in their magic shows, and it's not for sale. The staff then explained that a nearly identical version from the creator, the same creator of Molly, I can't believe this has become such a thing, was available for $15,000 and offered a different German-made singing bird that was also available for about $2,000. They said Clarkson spent only about 5 minutes in the store, left before seeing the cheaper option. They called it a misunderstanding and said they reached out privately to clear the air and noted the surreal experience of being attacked online by millions of people after their post. I feel your pain, dude. I really do. So Kelly Clarkson replied. This whole thing goes back and forth on social media. By the way, I do want to hear from you at 855-784-4255. Are you on the store's side? Are you on Kelly Clarkson's side? Or do you think that none of this should actually transpire before our eyes and that everybody should just put away their Twitter machines? Because I'm okay on that regard. She comes back with pictures. And Kelly Clarkson says, cool, cool, sure, it wasn't for sale. That's the narrative Art of Play is going to go with. So the whole conversation we had when I asked you if it was for sale while pointing to the price tag hanging on the wall with the title Singing Bird didn't happen as you elevator eyed me saying in a condescending tone, yes, it's for sale, but it costs $15,000. So if you'd like me to find something comparable for you, I can. That all never happened, and now it's not for sale. Okay, cool. So you're not only rude, but you're also a liar. By the way, I obviously support small businesses because I was literally at a small business trying to purchase things. I love small businesses and know they're important, and I always support that. This is, you know, this is when the publicist comes in and says, please, if you're going to go back and forth, please at least say you support small businesses. But you don't get a free pass to treat people less than in your store just because you're a small business. It's not that hard to be kind. I never blast people, but you, my friend, were an exception. Your store is really cool. You aren't. Okay. And, of course, the replies to that post really sort of amounted to, Kelly, let it go. It's like, this is not, you know, World War VII. You can just let it go for a while. It's not. It does. It feels weird when a celebrity gets this obsessed and trapped. Now she wants to defend herself. She wants to defend her character. She wants to defend her image, which she wouldn't have to do if she didn't go to social media in the first place. Now, as usual, whenever a controversy with politicians or celebrities pops up, I always turn to the sage old wise men at the Babylon Bee. Babylon Bee just posted on their social media platform that Kelly Clark, I don't think this is true, because the Babylon Bee is, generally speaking, a satirical website. But you just had it up, guys. Can you put the Babylon Bee post back up so I can read it? You just had, there it is. Kelly Clarkson currently trying to break down the door where our merchandise is stored. We told her it's only for sale online. She won't take no for an answer. Here's the link, Kelly. Please go away. You see, that's the problem here, that she's sort of coming across a little odd. Are you taking sides on this, or do you not care? 855-784-4255. They got into it on The View yesterday. Sarah Haynes said that Kelly Clarkson went nuclear on this whole thing and took it too far. Mark Davis, who's going to be joining us, by the way, in the next hour, Mark Davis is a Salem host out of Dallas. He says, I absolutely love Kelly Clarkson, not just her talent, but the kind of person she is. But this is horribly wrong. You don't destroy a business in front of your 8 million followers because one employee rubbed you the wrong way. He's got a point. Greg Gutfeld chimed in on this, again, attacking Kelly Clarkson. Most conservatives think Kelly, and again, I think conservatives tend to want to be on Kelly Clarkson's side. We like her because she's not one of those, you know, Hollywood people that have decided to become all woke and lecture us and scream at us about our politics. Dare I say, I think there are people in Kelly Clarkson's family, if not even closer to her, that vote our way and tend to agree with us politically. But you look at Greg Gutfeld calls what Kelly Clarkson did a garbage thing to do to a small store because they didn't recognize your elite status. This is the do you know who I am mentality seeking revenge when they don't. Yeah, see, that's what it sounds like. She wanted to buy something that wasn't for sale, says Greg Gutfeld, and posted to millions a story of victimhood when her money and or status couldn't persuade them. Well, that's certainly what it appears to be. Our friend Stacey Washington, who's also a radio talk show host, said this wasn't a pretty woman moment. You're wealthy and famous and could have just chalked up the miscommunication to a bad day. Instead, you're destroying a business and the jobs of a dozen regular people. Yeah, that seems to be the consensus across the board. And I get that, too. I'll never forget, we, like back in June, we were visiting a family down in Jacksonville, one of our midshipmen that we sponsor, who's become like a son to us. We were visiting him before he got deployed down in Jacksonville, Florida. And coming back on Sunday evening, the last flight out of Jacksonville to Washington, D.C., so I could be on the air on Monday. And the flight got canceled inexplicably by American Airlines. It wasn't because of weather. It wasn't because of mechanical. We're not sure. It could have been. Listen, and by the way, I love American Airlines. I am all in on American Airlines. I've got the best status with them. I'm not changing airlines, and maybe that's the problem, because this year I've had more flights canceled or disrupted or what have you by American Airlines than in my entire life. But it's not just American. I hear that from people who fly Delta, people who fly United. Something happened this year, right? Am I wrong? A lot of flights have been canceled and delayed, and crews have been consolidated. It's been a bad year for commercial air flight in America. And when this one, I mean, this was a bad thing because I had to get back to work for Monday morning. I ended up driving to Orlando and doing the show Monday morning from our Orlando affiliate down there. And thank God they were there to help us out. Just about a 90-minute drive from Jacksonville. And Meredith turned to me when all of this was going down and we had to make new plans and rent a car and, you know, line up the studio on a Sunday night and make sure that everyone could be there early in the morning for the show and all that. And when we're driving, Meredith turned to me and she said, I'm glad you're not one of those guys who gets frustrated when their flight gets canceled and then starts complaining about it. She used a different word on social media. And going after the airline and going and, you know, doing the whole, oh, don't you know who I am and look what you've done. And I hadn't thought of it because it never occurred to me to do that. In fact, the only time I ever tag American Airlines and let them know about my travel experiences and when it is when I'm really happy with something, when they've done something new and they've made an improvement and I like to reward them for that. Why do people feel compelled to do this? I'd love to talk to Kelly Clarkson about this and about that first season of American Idol. Anyway, what do you think? 855-784-4255. I think it's worth the conversation because this is the culture we live in now. And it's fascinating to see everybody turn on someone who clearly thought that she was in the right when she deliberately went out of her way to post this. She clearly felt some kind of righteous indignation and that she was doing the Lord's work by publishing this, and boy, did it backfire. 855-784-4255. 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You watch out for your family. You think ahead. And now that doesn't mean living in fear. 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
13: 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The Answer. This is the reason we're called The Right. 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
1: You got 8 million followers on social media. That's a weapon you can use. And it's one thing to use it against a Fortune 100 corporation with a whole PR and corporate relations staff. But it's another when it's just a storefront in Brooklyn, albeit apparently a charming and successful storefront, Art of Play. That I'm guessing Art of Play is doing just fine with all of this, with the publicity and with the tide that seems to be against Kelly Clarkson. Oh, we'll talk to Mark Davis out of Dallas about that Tallarico campaign and a whole lot more coming up in the next hour. Danny in D.C., is it fair to take sides here? Seems like most people think that Kelly Clarkson probably should have just kept her phone away.
16: Well, you know, I've done this sort of thing where I've reached out and did an initial strike because I, you know, felt, look, but here's the key, Larry.
1: Hold on. No, Danny, you're not getting away with that. I want to hear your story. Whoa. What happened and what did you do?
16: I called out the district government over some nonsense.
1: Good.
16: I just let them have it. I named the mayor, city council. I let them all have it. But the thing is, I left it there. I didn't wait for a response to respond in kind again. And I was following this story earlier when somebody said, it doesn't make a difference whether you're Kelly Clarkson, Danny Johnson, or Larry O'Connor. If you perceive that somebody, you know, insulted you or whatever the case may be, fine, so be it. I had that happen to me in Neiman Marcus when it was across the street from your radio station on Wisconsin Avenue when Mazza Gallery was there. I went to get a Christmas present for a girlfriend. The guy was like, are you sure you can afford it? I whipped out $1,000 in cash as a sophomore in high school, said, yeah, I sure am, and I'm going to take my business somewhere else. But
1: let's
16: that was
1: go,
16: before
1: Danny.
16: We had social media.
1: Yeah, messing up the clerk at Needless Markup. All right, Danny. Well, thanks for that story, too. And thanks for letting everyone know exactly where the radio station is. Now we're going to have to add security now. I appreciate that. I'm kidding. Actually, it's public record where WMAL is in Washington, D.C. That's Danny in the district. And there's nothing wrong with going after your local government when they do you wrong. That's what social media is supposed to be all about. It's the modern-day soapbox. Speaking of going after organizations who are doing stupid stuff, we've been presenting the story of the evolution or devolution of the Daughters of the American Revolution. You remember they had the whole fight about what a daughter really is, and they've gone full trans. Remember how Woke One was really crazy? Yeah, Woke Two ain't much better. Daughters of the American Revolution now voted to disband the chapter in Texas, because the chapter in Texas, named after Martha Laird, a daughter of the American Revolution, they dared to say that only biological women should be counted amongst the Daughters of the American Revolution. So the National Board has now voted to disband that chapter. In a letter to chapter members, DAR Organizing Secretary General, really they have a Secretary General, Marguerite Hogan Fritsch. Marguerite Hogan Fritsch could be a dude. I don't know anymore. That's because they've created this new world here. Announced that the National Board of Management had approved the chapter's dissolution by a two-thirds majority vote. The National Society Daughters of the American Revolution confirmed to Fox Digital, reporting this, that the organization had voted to disband the local Texas chapter, but denied it was due to its views on membership. Oh, sure, sure, sure. National Board of Management voted to disband the Martha Laird chapter in Texas after finding the chapter officers had used the chapter's name, leadership, positions, communications, and governance processes to further the goals of a separate advocacy organization. Board determined it was the use of chapter authority and resources, not the views being advocated, that constituted conduct discrediting the National Society. The board's decision was not based on the chapter or its members' views concerning membership eligibility, their efforts to propose changes to the national bylaws, or their right to advocate for changes in National Society governance. Nobody believes that. Not one human being alive with a functioning brain believes that at all. We first talked about this story with our friend, the editor-in-chief of The Federalist, Molly Hemingway. She said on social media, the leadership of Daughters of the American Revolution is so focused on transing the formerly female organization that they just disbanded the chapter leading the efforts against the transing of the Daughters of the American Revolution. This is what happens when an organization, a once patriotic, heritage-based, robust, American freedom, liberty, constitution-loving organization like the Daughters of the American Revolution allow their entire governing body to be overtaken by the activists, the radical activists that can never start their own organization from scratch, but have to take an institution that is hundreds of years old and transform it into something that from the inside out doesn't even come close to resembling what it was supposed to be. But then, as has often been said, they'll wear it as a skin suit then to try to change and lecture everyone about how they're supposed to behave. This is exactly what they've done to academia in this country. It's exactly what they did to journalism. And it's exactly what they did to the Boy Scouts. Remember the Boy Scouts? Who you can't even call the Boy Scouts anymore. They've been rebranded Scouts because anybody can be a boy. And now those organizations don't exist. And what's going to happen is people who love the Boy Scouts are going to be fed up, the organization will go bankrupt, and a new organization will be started, which is exactly what the trans scouts or the gay scouts or the lesbian scouts or, oh, I've got an idea, Girl Scouts. The Girl Scouts. There you go. That's what they should have done. In fact, the Girl Scouts did do that. Can you still be a girl in the Girl Scouts these days? We'll talk to Tyler O'Neill about this Daughters of the American Revolution story coming up later in the show. 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
7: Breaking news this hour from Town Hall. I'm Rich Thomason. Rumors abound over the reason for yesterday's federal raid on the Washington, D.C. home of Minnesota Democrat Congresswoman Ilhan Omar. One theory is it has to do with an investigation of her immigration paperwork. She is a Somali native, but there are numerous other possibilities as well involving alleged criminal activity. Omar claims it's an attempt, in her words, to target political enemies and weaponize federal law enforcement. In the face of criticism from both sides of the aisle, President Trump is defending his diesel fuel deal with Vladimir Putin.
17: Last week, Trump announced Russia would immediately release 300,000 tons of diesel to ease a global fuel shortage, with more shipments to follow. In a Truth Social post yesterday morning, Trump said he made the right choice for the American people. The deal received backlash, with critics saying it gives Russian President Vladimir Putin a financial lifeline and undermines U.S. sanctions. Some Republicans argued it could lower fuel prices and give Trump leverage over Moscow. I'm Mark Mayfield.
7: The president continues barnstorming for Republican candidates running in the upcoming midterm elections. Yesterday, it was a rally in Ohio. Today, Mr. Trump will visit Alaska as he campaigns for GOP Senator Dan Sullivan. A potential AI stock crash is putting the world's financial stability at risk. That warning this morning from the International Monetary Fund.
18: In its latest global financial stability report, the IMF said that current high valuations for artificial intelligence companies and their increasing debt is elevating the danger to markets, especially in the United States and Asia. A market correction would have ripple effects around the globe. I'm Tammy Trujillo.
7: On Wall Street this morning, stock futures are mixed. Dow futures are up 85 points. NASDAQ futures down 172. More on these stories at townhall.com.
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20: 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The Texas Attorney General's office has opened an investigation into the American Bar Association's accreditation of law schools. Officials will examine whether the association's requirements restrict competition or increase the cost of law school. The University of Texas School of Law says it does not expect the investigation to affect its accreditation status. A man was hospitalized after being struck by a vehicle driven by an ICE agent during a pursuit in Harris County near Houston. The incident happened Saturday morning near Clay Road and Highway 6 after the agent called 911 for an ambulance. ICE says the agent had been attempting to stop two men, including one the agency was seeking to arrest. A 17-year-old North Texas high school football player has died in a car accident. Katron Walker was a junior wide receiver on Richland High School's junior varsity team in North Richland Hills near Fort Worth. I'm Trey Westerberg on AM 1070 and FM 103.3 The Answer.
21: 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College football on Saturday, number one Texas losing to Oklahoma 27-24 in the Red River rivalry. And with that, Texas does fall in the rankings. They dropped six spots to number seven in the AP poll, and they dropped five spots to number six in the coaches poll. Texas A&M football on Saturday drops to 1-3 in SEC play as they lose at number 14, Missouri, 27-6. Houston football, they got a good win against Kansas State on Saturday on the road, 35-16 the final score, and with that victory, Houston moves up two spots to number 20 in the AP poll and up one spot to number 18 in the coaches poll. With everything else shuffling, of note, Texas Tech, they move up one spot to number 10 in the AP poll, and they stay at number 9 in the coaches poll. Houston Power Coaters, your full-service power coating facility with the fastest turnarounds in Houston. 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
1: This is, in fact, O'Connor and Company from our flagship station, WMAL, in the city of Washington, in the District of Columbia. Never a state, never will be, never should be, never want to be. Although, if you give Democrats enough power, they will make it that. It's a good warning for you. Thanks for tuning in here to our little morning extravaganza. Coming up in 30 minutes, Mark Davis, our friend in Dallas, will give us a look-see and report on the Tallarico campaign and whether there's still fallout over his flu. It was just the flu, guys. What's the problem? It's fine. It's just the flu. And then in our next hour, Tyler O'Neill from Daily Signal, we'll talk about that Daughters of American Revolution story and a couple of other things brewing around there. And then Dr. Waleed Faris also joins to talk about Abdul al-Sayed and what they're calling the red-green axis. Why are the socialists and the woke leftists so excited about radical Islam? Well, they do have something in common, and Dr. Waleed Faris will lay it out for us. That's all coming up. But now we turn to our friend Jonathan Fahey. He's a former federal prosecutor, acting director of ICE. And Jonathan, all right, what do we know about the raid on Ilhan Omar's homes here? I went through a whole list of things that it could be about because, you know, she's been accused of quite a few different things. But what does it tell you that it was specifically investigators for Homeland Security, Jonathan?
24: It tells me, not definitively, but more likely to be on the immigration law violation, because these are the, you know, Homeland Security investigations, the investigative arm of ICE. So I would think this is what, and they, just so you know, they do have the power and authority to investigate all federal law violations, but they're more likely going to be involved as the lead agency on things like immigration fraud, human trafficking, things of that nature. So that makes me believe this has to do with immigration fraud or some sort of naturalization fraud, because that's also been in the reporting. So it makes the most sense at this point that that's what they're looking into, some sort of naturalization fraud, things that may have stemmed from that.
1: Does that sort of thing usually rise to the level of the kind of activity that we saw yesterday? It was a pretty lengthy raid with a whole lot of documents being seized from her residence.
24: Yes, it does. I think a search warrant generally is going to take a long time because, remember, these agents aren't going to get another shot at going back to the house without getting another warrant, and a judge is not going to want to issue another warrant if they could have gotten it the first time. So they're going to be very thorough collecting evidence, making sure they don't miss anything. So I think the length of time is probably about standard. And the things that they may be looking for, if you think about it, if they're looking at naturalization fraud that say that occurred 25 years ago, the statute of limitations on that has already run. But you know, a lot of times if you commit fraud, you meaning there might be lies involved in the process.
1: Ongoing.
24: You later on have to continue with those lies on new government documents, on bank forms, maybe on a passport, maybe on, you know, tax forms. So that's the type of thing, because remember, this judge issued a warrant saying there's reasonable facts and circumstances to lead a reasonable person to believe a crime was committed, a federal crime, and there's currently, as of yesterday, evidence of that crime sitting in her home. Yeah. So that makes you think that they're investigating something that's new, not something just 25 years old. They believe there's evidence of something illegal sitting in her house as of yesterday.
1: Speaking with Jonathan Fahey, former federal prosecutor and acting director of ICE, I want to just clarify something. You said that there's a statute of limitations if this had to do with immigration fraud. If she lied on immigration forms that helped her gain her naturalization or a family member gain naturalization and eventually citizenship, there's a statute of limitations on that. Like, you lie, you get citizenship under false pretenses. And if, as long as the statute of limitations runs out, you're scot-free. You can keep your citizenship. Is that how it works?
24: Not necessarily. There might be a statute of limitations on the criminal offense. And if you're convicted of criminal naturalization fraud, you're automatically denaturalized. But there's also a civil process that the DOJ can go through. It goes through an Article 3 court to denaturalize somebody. So if they have evidence that somebody fraudulently naturalized, they can go to court and have them denaturalized after the fact. They could do that now.
1: Got it.
24: So
1: okay.
24: If they find evidence of that, one, they're not barred from the denaturalization, but two, where I think this really breaks down is if there was a lie or a series of lies and they're on new government documents, that's a whole new ballgame. This, you know, if you have a passport that has a lie on it because you're continuing a lie that occurred 25 years ago, that's a brand new crime. So there's criminal liability here. Plus, and again, I want to be careful, there's a lot of, you know, speculation, but it's my sort of informed speculation here is what would be going on.
1: One last question on this, because I do want to turn to the ICE involved shooting in Manhattan, but there's direct connections between Ilhan Omar and the leader of this Feeding Our Futures fraud empire. No other way to describe it. $250 million allegedly in fraudulent activity. Utilizing a bill that Ilhan Omar herself sponsored in the House having to do with food programs for illegal immigrants during COVID, et cetera. They've already been prosecuted, and she's connected to them through campaign donations, through videos where she appeared with this organization. Would an investigation over that fall under the Department of Homeland Security if, in fact, there's immigration-related activity having to do with that organization?
24: You know, it's possible, but I would expect if it was sort of a joint sort of financial fraud plus immigration fraud, there might be agents from the FBI and other agencies. So that would make me think no, but it's certainly a possibility that that they're investigating multiple things and they're collecting all the documents and then everyone will review them. But my best guess is narrow on one issue. And the fact that a judge signed off on this at this time, I think they probably had something that was pretty precise that why they think there's something in that home.
1: Yeah, that seems evident. All right, let's move on to this ICE-involved shooting up in Manhattan. It occurred on Thursday. This was a Dominican illegal immigrant who had many run-ins with the law, arrests, pled guilty. And again, because it's New York, they were protected and they were let out free. They were not handed over to ICE so that detention and then deportation could occur. We're told that several ICE agents, they were wearing like safety vests as though they were a road crew. They surrounded the car. They claimed that he accelerated that car toward them. They shot into the car, and it turns out there was a 5-year-old child in the car. That's my understanding of the case. Based on that, first of all, did I get anything wrong? Or do you know more about this than I just laid out?
24: That's basically the same facts I've heard about this from just the media.
1: So we're told that the fact that they weren't wearing, you know, ICE uniforms, ICE badges, vests, denoting that they were ICE, is that uncommon or is it normal for ICE agents sometimes to operate undercover so they can apprehend somebody without being noticed?
24: Yeah, that's not uncommon with ICE agents or other agencies as well. When they're apprehending a serious criminal, they don't want to hold a flag up to let them know they're coming. So, and this is a guy that was particularly dangerous with his prior arrests, you know, for robbery. He has gang associations, other things. So the last thing they want to do is put themselves in more danger. And plus you have the added, you know, danger of the politicians, the activists that are doing everything they can to undermine ICE and put them in danger. So if they went out there in ICE gear, they might be swarmed by community activists and put in more danger there as well. So what they did there seems entirely appropriate. And my understanding was they were identifying themselves to this person when they were seeking to arrest him. And he had fled, I think, about a month ago when they were trying to arrest him. So he knew ICE was trying to arrest him. And he knows of his criminal history. So, you know, everything they did seemed appropriate. And there's nothing that looks like the use of force was unjustified at all. And again, the 5-year-old child in the car really speaks really poorly of the suspect to put his kid in that situation.
1: Yeah. Yeah, I would agree. If the child is in danger, it's the criminal's fault for putting the child in danger. One point that people are trying to make, or I've seen people make, is that some law enforcement jurisdictions are instructed and taught not to fire into a car at all. If the person is trying to get a getaway and you're not in a vehicle and you're just on foot, you got to let them go because that mitigates danger to the officers and the people in the neighborhood. Is that your understanding of proper law enforcement procedures?
24: I think some places do that, but I think that the distinction here is he's driving towards the officers. The officers shoot into him because they're in danger of losing their lives or serious bodily injury, as well as the other agents around them. Because remember, if you're the first agent facing the car, you know behind you have other agents. So they have a responsibility to protect themselves and protect others. And, you know, lots of places have different protocols on pursuits. I'm sure you've covered it with D.C. And usually those have come back to haunt, you know, the localities because of more crime and more danger. But they had every right to arrest him, every right to defend themselves. And, you know, the 5-year-old, again, that's on him. And the agents weren't trying to, you know, shoot a 5-year-old. But again, that's the media, the activists want to always dump everything on ICE. But again, falls on Democrat policies. The whole reason he's out, sanctuary cities.
1: Thank you, Jonathan Fahey. Always good to talk with you. Thanks for bringing clarity to this situation. Not a conversation you hear elsewhere. Jonathan Fahey, former ICE director and former prosecutor. Thank you, sir. Great talking with you.
24: Thank you.
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4: Syndicated across the country, and we talk about politics and elections, and we're just weeks away from the midterms. And I haven't mentioned a poll yet. There has not been any conversation about any political poll at all in this show. I'm going to get fined. I might get fired. I know how you crave conversations about polls. So let's take it here with Harry Enten, who has some poll conversation that I can get behind. It has to do with trends over the past several elections where you and your vote seems to not show up in these polls. So we see months and months and months and months of conversation that tells you that your party is going to get smoked. And one wonders how many votes are suppressed by people who are so depressed by the idea that their party is going to lose. So why bother showing up voting? And it turns out your party won or came really close, if only you had not heard all of that news about the polls telling you that you'd already lost. So why bother going out to vote? You see what I'm getting at. So here's Harry Enten of CNN yesterday with some analysis of the polls that I think you should pay attention to. Take a listen.
5: Across the map, let's just say we have the 2026 Senate polls. But if the polls are underestimating the Republicans by 3.5 points, which you know is really possible because we've seen it through the history, right? You go back to 2020, that's basically what happened. Even in 2024, in a number of the key states, we saw it happen, including places like Texas. How about Michigan? How about up there in Maine? How about in Alaska? How about in Iowa? How about in Kansas, which has been getting a lot of press lately? All of these go red. And Republicans don't just hold the United States Senate. They hold it easily with 52 seats to the Democrats' 48 seats.
4: That's right. In other words, if the polls are undercounting Republicans in those key states in the same way that they have for election after election after election after election, and frankly, I think it might be even more acute this time around, then Republicans hold the Senate easily and just lose one seat, which I think these days is about what we're looking at. What happens in the House is a little harder to pull, as I've been telling you, especially since a whole lot of the districts are brand new districts that have never been pulled before. So they don't know what the turnout model is going to be. They don't know what a likely voter even means. In fact, let me ask you this. If you are a Trump voter and you've only voted for Donald Trump in 2016, 2020 and 2024, are you a likely voter? Well, it's a good question. But did you know that all of these polling companies define what a likely voter is differently? They're all different. There's no standard on what a likely voter is. Sometimes they say, well, if you voted in the last three elections, you're a likely voter. If you voted in the last three presidential elections, you're a likely voter. What if you've never voted before, but you only vote if Trump's on the ticket and you don't plan on voting this time around? The polling company has you in their poll anyway. And they call you a likely voter because you voted in three of the last five elections. You see what I'm getting at? So the House is a lot harder to figure out. A lot of people are saying, is it going to be a blue wave? Is it going to be a blue ripple? Is it going to be a blue tsunami? I think what we're looking at is more like roaring rapids. If we need a water analogy, I think that the water is shooting in a lot of different directions. And hold on tight to the raft as we try to navigate which way we're going. In other words, Tallarico could win in Texas and Rogers could win in Michigan. Is that a blue wave? Not really. That's what I'm talking about. And, oh, by the way, Don't forget that for Democrats to win,

0: They have to win in traditionally Republican areas at the state level for the Senate and at the district level for the House. They have to win voters who generally vote Republican. And they've got a problem, as Harry Enten also pointed out. You'll see all these polls that say, oh, Democrats are favored nationally by 8 points right now as the party preference. Okay, fine, nationally. But when you actually drill down in the states where Democrats need to win,
1: how about those Senate races, right? This is where the Democratic problem comes really into focus. It's where it comes into focus, right? It comes into focus. Because just take a look here. The median and the key Senate races, and the Democrats must win at least the median. In fact, they have to go beyond the median and the key. Look at the party ID margin. Look at this. That is saying, voters saying the Republicans versus Democrats. The margin is 3 for Republicans. Nationwide, it's actually closer to, let's say, the Dems plus 8. So we're talking about the key swing states right in the Senate being about 11 points more Republican. And more than that, take a look at this in terms of saying that the Democratic Party is too far left. It's a majority. It's a majority, 52%. This number has basically held since the summer.
0: That's right. Democrats, to win this midterm in the Senate and in these House districts, have to fight the fact that those voters identify as Republican by a 3-point margin over Democrats, and they think Democrats have gone too far to the left by a margin of 52%. This ain't over, friends. And you've heard me talk about relief factor for years, because I believe taking care of ourselves is really important. 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
5: With SRN News, I'm Rich Thomason in Washington. There are many rumors over the reason for yesterday's federal raid on the Washington, D.C. home of Minnesota Democrat Congresswoman Ilhan Omar. One theory is it has to do with an investigation of her immigration paperwork. She is a Somali native. In the face of criticism from both sides of the aisle, President Trump is defending his diesel fuel deal with Russia's Vladimir Putin. The president continues to barnstorm for Republican candidates running in the upcoming midterm elections. Yesterday, it was a rally in Ohio. Today, Mr. Trump visits Alaska as he campaigns for GOP Senator Dan Sullivan. A potential AI stock crash puts the world's financial stability at risk. That's the warning this morning from the International Monetary Fund. The Dow futures are up 200 points. NASDAQ futures down 239. More details, srnnews.com.
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0: Conservative talk. It's Mark Davis, and he joins us now. Mark, good morning, my friend. Good to
9: Larry,
0: talk with
9: what
0: you.
9: What a pleasure to be on with you, and what a quality lead-in you've provided for low these many months. I'm eternally grateful.
0: I appreciate that. Well, it's a real upgrade from Chris DeGaulle, let's face it. That loser.
9: I guess he had other things to do. What is he going to go do now? What higher calling did he envision?
0: Yeah, he's going to be one of 435 congressmen. But yeah,
9: instead of talking with him, we can talk about him now.
0: The question is, who will be the freshman senator joining the orientation with Chris DeGaulle this January? Will it be Ken Paxton, your attorney general, or will it be James Tallarico, who just according to the polls, Mark, he keeps hanging in there?
9: Not just hanging in there. He gets a 4-point lead, a 5-point lead, a 6-point lead. I mean, will this hit double digits before we're done? And look, polling is broken. We all know that. There's a track record that you've chronicled well, and I have too, where the polls begin to tighten. They mysteriously begin to tighten.
0: Isn't it funny how that works? Oh, they're
9: election
0: tightening
9: day
0: now.
9: Draws near. Suddenly, the 6-point lead becomes 3, becomes 2. You never can tell. But the bottom line here is, it's impossible to know which polls are sometimes correct. But it's hard to imagine that this one is. It's hard to imagine an anti-gun, anti-oil, anti-meat cheerleader for child sex changes winning a Senate seat in Texas, no matter how much Democrat passion those polls may momentarily reflect.
0: Yeah, I'm told, though, that there are a lot of people who are uncomfortable with Ken Paxton, even though they vote for him on a regular basis statewide to be the attorney general. But it's different when it's the U.S. Senate. And I like to call these Republicans, forgive me, butthurt Cornyn supporters, who are still a little bitter that Cornyn didn't win the primary or maybe didn't get that endorsement from Donald Trump. And so they just want to sit it out. They'd rather allow James Tallarico to go. Is that a real thing, or is that just sort of noise right now? But once we get to Election Day, they'll do what members of a political party are supposed to do, which is support the nominee.
9: It is a real thing, but I believe it is a real limited thing. It is a small but vocal group of establishment-soaked dinosaurs in Texas who cannot handle that John Cornyn lost. And at the top of that pyramid is John Cornyn himself, who's not lifted a finger to help Ken Paxton. Conversely, if Paxton had lost, he said, listen, I'd be out campaigning for Cornyn every day. I totally believe that, but that's not the universe in which we live. Paxton drummed Cornyn in the runoff on May 26th, and it then became every Republican's job, every conservative job, to unite so that we can beat James Tallarico. The failure to do so is inexplicable.
0: Now, the New York Times has published yesterday, really the article was an attack on Republicans, right-of-center media, social media influencers, who claimed that they had evidence that James Tallarico was at some kind of loony bin up in Ohio. I mean, I'm from Michigan, so I think the whole state of Ohio is borderline loony bin. That said, the story was really an attack on Republican media figures, and they had two lines there saying that the Tallarico campaign had shown them still shots from a security camera that proved James Tallarico, this is according to the New York Times journalistic standards, proved James Tallarico was in fact home in Austin the entire time, 13 days worth, sick with the flu. Now, I don't know if it proves that or not, but is there more to this story? Because either way, it sure seems to me, Mark Davis, that this reinforces the weird factor with this guy. Because when you're in this kind of race, a monumental, history-making Senate race, and you're close to defeating a Republican for the first time in like 30 years, you don't take 2 weeks off this close to Election Day without some pretty good reason.
9: And even if the reason is good, a serious health issue, then be honest about it. I mean, nobody gets the flu for 2 weeks, but then you throw in the diabetes and you don't want to diabetes shame anybody. But after this got to day 8 or 9, when Ted Cruz is posting pictures of James Tallarico on a milk carton, when people like you and people like me are asking, where in the world is James Tallarico? Like the old Carmen Sandiego jingle.
0: Yeah.
9: At that point, it's the job of his communication shop. Even if he's not camera ready, pick up the phone and leave a voice message. Hey, man, it's James. I'm sick as a dog. I'm sorry. I'm working through it. I'll be with you, you know, with 50,000 people in Austin this weekend. A great place to go when you've just come off the flu.
0: Yeah.
9: Something. So the weirdness created a vacuum, and into that vacuum rushed all kinds of things, including this, quite frankly, it's not absurd for him to be in mental health care. I mean, Lord knows with those views. But this particular story kind of reeked from the get-go. It was weird audio. Who's that woman giving away this supposedly confidential information? The story was completely unvetted, uncorroborated, and a whole lot of people glommed onto it immediately. There's a lesson for everybody. Let the game come to you. So the mystery continues. The Ohio Mental Hospital thing is almost certainly a sham, but the mystery continues. Where was he and what's going on? And if you're the candidate where toughness is an issue and your manhood, whatever that even means anymore, is a thing, you can't be AWOL for the better part of 2 weeks.
0: Yeah, I hear you. And that seems to be the question, the challenge that the campaign still needs to respond to, because I don't think it's good enough to say, hey, he had the flu. Really, for 2 weeks? Because no one I know is laid up for 2 weeks with the flu, whether they have diabetes or not. And usually there's some kind of proof that's provided there during the event, not a still shot from a security camera after the event. Mark, I've told my audience that I'm going to keep an open mind about this because I've been on the receiving end of this. I worked with Andrew Breitbart when we had the goods on Anthony Weiner, and everybody thought that we had made it up. Everybody thought that it was a fraud until we brought multiple levels of evidence to corroborate exactly who Anthony Weiner was. So I'm not saying one way or the other. I'm going to keep an open mind until I see the story play out. Give us your prediction, though, Mark Davis. You know Texas better than I do. Are Republicans going to stay home? Is Texas going to be Texas come Election Day?
9: You have phrased it exactly correctly. If everybody's wondering whether the polls might be right or whether Democrat passion might be at a fever pitch, whether we might have another situation like we did in 2018, where Beto O'Rourke shockingly came within 2.5 points of Ted Cruz. Wow, how'd that happen?
0: Yeah.
9: That was an outlier. That was lightning in a bottle. You have to take a look at recent history. Just 2 years ago, President Trump smoked Kamala Harris by 13, 14 points. 4 years ago, when all the statewide races were being run, governor, lieutenant governor, attorney general Ken Paxton, all won by roughly double digits. There's no reason to believe that that has shifted that much. Is there a possibility, a universe in which Tallarico finishes tantalizingly close? Maybe, but I don't think so. Ultimately, people are going to come to their senses. It'll be Paxton's views versus Tallarico's views. Everything else is a sideshow, and we will remain the red state you have come to rely on.
0: All right. Keep that prognosticator hat on, though, because I'm also told that the Republicans in Texas are regretting their redistricting efforts, that a lot of those new districts that are Latino-heavy are not as reliable as they were hoping they would be. What does the House picture look like right now for Republicans in the Lone Star State?
9: When redistricting was happening, I said be careful what you wish for, because it's a trade-off. If you make some districts even more red than they were before, there's going to be some swing back that makes some other things maybe tougher to win, even some previously purple 50-50 districts, of which there are few. I would tell you that any headline that you see of Republicans now regret this, it's kind of all a distant cousin to the Republicans are sour on Trump. Republicans hate Ken Paxton. Republicans are wondering why they're even conservative anymore. Every single one of those tend to be wishful thinking media narratives. Ultimately, it's going to come down to whether we show up 3 weeks from today, Larry, where you are in the greater D.C., Maryland, Virginia area, where I am in Texas, and everywhere across this land. We can either swallow this narrative or prove every single one of them wrong. Prove the pollsters wrong. Prove the Democrats wrong. Prove the pundits wrong. Prove the establishment laggard Republicans wrong. It's nothing has been written. Virtually no one has voted. I know early voting starts in 10 minutes in some places.
0: Yeah.
9: But it's in our hands. Let's not mess this up, and let's make some different history.
0: Amen, brother. I'll say hallelujah as well, because I keep hearing, oh, Republicans are trying to suppress the vote. Republicans are trying to... No, we want big turnout. Michigan, come out and vote. We want
9: Please.
0: Record numbers.
9: Yes.
0: New Hampshire, Minnesota, come out and vote. Texas, Florida, everywhere. If we get turnout, if voters come out, we will win these races, Mark, 100%.
9: And it's funny because people say, well, because we know how the history goes. After a party wins the White House, the other party tends to have additional, you know, enthusiasm. It works for Republicans, works for Democrats.
0: Yeah,
9: that way.
0: And by the way, the party that just won the White House, they kick back. They sit in the recliner, especially Trump voters. For some reason, they only want to vote in presidential elections.
9: But as he said, you know, vote like I'm on the ballot. Please pretend I'm on the ballot. He essentially is on the ballot. The last 2 years of his term, in whose hands will those last 2 years fall? If we turn either house over to the Democrats, he won't be able to do anything except fend off daily attempts at impeachment. Does anybody want that? That should motivate us to vote like it's the most important midterm of our lives, because it probably is.
0: All right. Mark Davis is our guest out of our affiliate in Dallas. Of course, people in Dallas know Mark like a member of the family. And by the way, like family members, we don't just talk about politics all the time. Tagline for this show is news, politics, and entertainment. I come from the entertainment world, and I've been fascinated, like you have been fascinated, by this Kelly Clarkson drama. We spoke about it in the first hour here, and everyone's got an opinion. Correct me if I'm wrong, she's a Texas girl, right? And if I remember right, didn't she used to work on like a Ron Paul campaign back when she was a teenager or something?
9: Don't know, but she's from south of Fort Worth, and when she won American Idol, everybody went nuts. It's great, and she's just the sweetest thing in the world. Local girl makes good. She's incredibly talented, and by every indicator, one of the most unbelievably nice people you could find. So I don't know what your take was. So she goes into the store. There's a misunderstanding about this stupid bird on the wall. Even if the one employee was a jerk to her, which I do not know, what you do not do is mobilize your 8 million followers to destroy that business in Brooklyn. You take it to them personally. You write them a nasty email. You bring your entourage and rough them up, whatever you want to do. But it was a bad move for her, and it broke my heart a little bit.
0: I'm with you. I don't like it when people harness their social media platform and their celebrity to take out something. I maybe it would be different. It was a big Fortune 100 corporation. But it bothers me when people scream because their flight got canceled and they think that American Airlines should change all of their policies just because they are who they think they are. But then when you take it out in a little shop like this, it didn't feel right. It didn't seem like the Kelly Clarkson we've grown to love.
9: It was a disproportionate response.
0: Yes, that's a good way to put it. All right. Will she recover from this? What if Kelly calls you up and says, Mark, what can I do to help my image here? What should I do?
9: Oh, my gosh. If you got 30 seconds, I had her on the show right after you won American Idol.
0: Yeah.
9: I had said American Idol, fun show, but it's not going to really create any big stars. And of course, over the 20 years, it hasn't really, except her, Carrie Underwood. So she's on the show, already selling out concert venues. I say, could you do a liner for me? She says, hey, I'm Kelly Clarkson. Mark Davis had said that I wasn't there, that American Idol wasn't... wasn't going to really, Mark had said that American Idol wasn't going to create any big stars. How you like me now, talk show boy? It was a great moment. That's and I just brilliant. Love her then. I love her now. She'll get over it. Everything will be fine.
0: I love
9: it. We'll get over it.
0: Mark, David, another thing that we have in common. You're connected to Kelly Clarkson on American Idol. You'll never guess what American Idol contestant I'm connected to. He didn't win. He was the runner up. Adam Lambert. Believe it or not.
9: Well, there you go.
0: but,
9: however, how many Bentleys can he drive? He's out doing, he was out, it was the front man for Queen on tour.
0: That's
9: doing
0: right.
9: His Freddie Mercury pieces. That's, and did them apparently letter perfect. So and good for that young man.
0: He didn't even win. Yes. I don't think anyone would be surprised that I have some kind of connection to Adam Lambert.
9: Shocker.
0: Thanks, Mark Davis. Always great to hear from you, my friend. That is the legendary Mark Davis out of our affiliate in Dallas. All right. 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
10: 1. Foundations of Freedom. A look at America's founding principles and the leaders who shaped our nation.
11: John Adams understood one incredibly important thing about America. America cannot endure and cannot forget that it requires freedom, endurance, and character to survive. While serving as president, Adams always remembered that America would not survive. It could not govern itself, control its own passions. Adams wrote, "Our Constitution was made only for a moral and religious people. It is wholly inadequate to the government of any other." Adams understood that self-government depended on much, much more than the document itself. It depended and was guided by faith, by virtue, by responsibility, and above all, by self-restraint. Because government can enforce laws, but it cannot create character. Our Constitution protects a free people, but our Constitution cannot create a moral people. It cannot create self-restraint. That's up to us.
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0: Well, yesterday was Columbus Day, as you know. But you wouldn't know if your only news source was Sesame Street. Honestly, you'd be better off with Sesame Street as your primary news source over CNN these days. But over on Sesame Street, where many children continue to learn their ABCs and their 1-2-3s and their W-O-K-E's. That'd be woke. Over there, they were celebrating something very different. Here's Big Bird trying to explain to all of the kiddies watching Sesame Street that up until about a minute and a half ago, you paid for, telling all the kiddos about the Nina, the Pinta, the Santa Maria, and about the glory of Western civilization coming to the savages that lived on these lands back in the day. Here's Big Bird. Take it away.
14: Traditions are special things we do that are passed down from person to person in our family.
15: Like you teaching me the friendship hula, Auntie Nani Bird? Is that a tradition?
16: Oh, exactly, my Manunui.
15: Ah, do you have any family traditions, Don?
14: Yes, I'm a member of the Lakota tribe, and a special tradition in my family is my grandparents make dried elk meat. Ooh. And they call it Bapa, and they send it to us every year at Christmas.
15: Wow, that sounds like a great tradition.
16: Oh, you know, Manunui, we have a tradition like that.
15: Birdseed birthday cupcakes.
14: Oh, that sounds like a delicious tradition. You know, another tradition in my family is we give everyone a Lakota name. I have a twin brother, and I was the firstborn, so my Lakota name is Tokahiaku, which means the first to come.
15: Aw, that's beautiful, Zahn.
14: There are so many wonderful traditions and special moments for all of us to celebrate.
15: Oh, Zahn, I have a new tradition.
14: You do?
15: Uh-huh. From now on, whenever we say goodbye to each other, we'll share a big hug.
14: Oh. Mm-hmm. I love this tradition. Mm-hmm. Mm-hmm. You know, in my culture, we don't say goodbye. Mm-hmm. We say doksha, which means I will see you soon.
0: That's terrific. I got nothing wrong with them celebrating Native American culture or even American Indian culture. I do have a problem with them celebrating indigenous people's culture because it's just a lie. They're not indigenous. We know that they came across the land bridge there from Russia. They're all Russians. They're Siberian Americans. Don't forget that. But it's fine. But why do they have to do it on Columbus Day? See, that's the problem. This goes back to the whole phenomenon of what they're doing with the Boy Scouts and with the Daughters of the American Revolution and with American universities. It's like, start your own college. Start your own organization that's all transy. Start your own gay scout thing, where you can wear shorts and sleep in tents with other boys. All right, well, that is the Boy Scouts. But you know what I mean. Go ahead and start your own, but don't take over one that already exists. You want to celebrate Native American culture, then go have a day where you celebrate Native American culture. Why hijack Columbus Day to do that? And why use Sesame Street to promote all of this stuff? By the way, aren't all of the Muppets, they're all either monsters or animals, right? Do they have an elk Muppet? Is there, I know they used to have a moose, I think. And it did. Do they have, because, you know what we do? We eat dried elk meat. Hey, you know, try that with a big bird and see what Big Bird's reaction is. Big Bird, guess what? They eat turkey too. They eat a lot of fowl. You're next up. Might want to stay away. They've been known to scalp anything that gets in their way. Meanwhile, up in New York City, Zoran Mamdani, true to form, skipped the Columbus Day Parade. This has always become an annual moment for politicians and Italian Americans in general, and just anybody who likes meatballs, to celebrate Christopher Columbus and Columbus Day. But of course, Zora Mamdani is on record wanting to tear down the Christopher Columbus statue in Columbus Circle because he's not a mayor for everyone in that city. He's just a mayor for the people who have come to New York in the last 8 years to register to vote, whether they're citizens or not, allegedly. Meanwhile, the leader of the Senate Republicans, John Thune, put out a post yesterday on social media. I kid you not. This is John Thune, your Republican leader, not celebrating Columbus Day, but celebrating Native Americans Day. That's right. It's Native Americans Day in South Dakota. I know there are a lot of Indian reservations. Can we still call them Indian reservations? In South Dakota. And I know that there's a long history of the Lakotas. And it wasn't Sitting Bull from South Dakota. I think he was all holed up in the Black Hills there when the cavalry was chasing him down for murdering members of the United States military. But yes, we're going to celebrate the Native Americans Day in South Dakota. The problem is it's exactly on the same day that we should be celebrating Christopher Columbus. Create a new day, South Dakota. But you should forgive John Thune for doing this because this has been a long, long, long tradition in South Dakota. It goes all the way back to 1990. I guess that's not that long ago. If I was alive, it certainly wasn't that long ago. If MTV was existing, it wasn't that ancient. Whatever, John Thune. Honestly, that's what we all do. We just exhale and say whatever. Here in Virginia, Governor Abigail Spanberger, she's the moderate one, you know. She's the reasonable Democrat. What did she put on social media? On Indigenous Peoples Day, we recognize and honor the perseverance and courage of Indigenous peoples and celebrate their enduring impact on the communities and the Commonwealth. Oh, she's a Muppet, too.
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5: Breaking news this hour from Town Hall. I'm Rich Thomason. Another day, another rally for President Trump. Today we'll find him in Alaska campaigning for Republican Senator Dan Sullivan. Yesterday it was Youngstown, Ohio, where Mr. Trump touted his own record on crime.
19: The crime that we do have is much less, you know, it's not killing and stabbings and all, it's really much less. And I saw a person coming in from Memphis, said, sir, it's the most, nobody talks about it. I said, talk about what? Where do you live? Memphis, Tennessee. I said, so what is it? It's like we're living in a different country. In 6 months, what you've done to Memphis, it's safe. We walk outside now. We can breathe. We're not worried about being shot.
5: In Ohio, the president stumped four GOP candidates, including Senator John Husted and gubernatorial candidate Vivek Ramaswamy. What is top of mind for voters 3 weeks ahead of the midterm elections?
20: Asked to consider 15 hot-button issues going into the midterms, the top issue by far, with 37%, was inflation. It's the highest polling for inflation since YouGov started asking the question in 2022. Second on the issues list, jobs and the economy at 12%. When asked, 47% say the economy is in bad shape, tying a high in 2023. I'm Rory O'Neill.
5: President Trump says it was the Biden administration that unleashed ruinous inflation. He adds that inflation is now well below where it was under President Biden. Minnesota Democrat Congresswoman Ilhan Omar claims that she is the victim of a weaponized Department of Justice reacting to yesterday's federal raid on her Washington, D.C. home. Deadly roller coaster accident at Six Flags over Georgia left one person dead, several others injured. On Wall Street, the Dow futures are up 370 points. NASDAQ futures down 223 points. More on these stories, townhall.com.
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23: 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The Texas Attorney General's office has opened an investigation into the American Bar Association's accreditation of law schools. Officials will examine whether the association's requirements restrict competition or increase the cost of law school. The University of Texas School of Law says it does not expect the investigation to affect its accreditation status. A man was hospitalized after being struck by a vehicle driven by an ICE agent during a pursuit in Harris County near Houston. The incident happened Saturday morning near Clay Road and Highway 6 after the agent called 911 for an ambulance. ICE says the agent had been attempting to stop two men, including one the agency was seeking to arrest. A 17-year-old North Texas high school football player has died in a car accident. Katron Walker was a junior wide receiver on Richland High School's junior varsity team in North Richland Hills near Fort Worth. I'm Trey Westerberg on AM 1070 and FM 103.3, The Answer.
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1: College football on Saturday, number one Texas losing to Oklahoma 27-24 in the Red River rivalry. And with that, Texas does fall in the rankings. They drop six spots to number seven in the AP poll, and they drop five spots to number six in the coaches poll. Texas A&M football on Saturday drops to 1-3 in SEC play as they lose at number 14 Missouri 27-6. Houston football, they got a good win against Kansas State on Saturday on the road, 35-16 the final score. And with that victory, Houston moves up two spots to number 20 in the AP poll and up one spot to number 18 in the coaches poll. With everything else shuffling, of note, Texas Tech, they move up one spot to number 10 in the AP poll, and they stay at number 9 in the coaches poll. 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
3: The Second Amendment does not apply to semi-auto rifles, nor does it apply to bolt-action rifles, pistols, or revolvers. Hey, the Second Amendment restricts government. The technology of the firearm is irrelevant. The restrictions on government remains the same, regardless of the firearm. The Second Amendment was not written to grant permission to citizens to own and bear firearms. It forbids government's interference in the right to keep and bear arms, period. Supporting the Second Amendment. This is the Big 1070, The Answer.
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8: We are in our flagship station, WMAL, here in the nation's capital, Washington, the District of Columbia. Never a state, never should be, never will be, if we have our say about it, or the Constitution has a say. 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Thank you for tuning into this Larry O'Connor extravaganza. Coming up in 30 minutes, Zohra Mamdani, Abdul Al-Sayed, a whole lot of these other radical Democrat socialist candidates who have won their primaries, or in Mamdani's case, won an election. They're all socialists and they're also Islamists. They have an affinity to the Islam faith and the political movement they're in, as well as Marxism and socialism and wokeism. And what's that all about? Well, we're going to talk to Dr. Waleed Faris. He's an expert on that and other foreign policy issues, a former advisor to the Trump campaign. He'll be joining us coming up in 30 minutes. Right now, we told you the story about the Daughters of the American Revolution, where they have now redefined what daughter means. And spoiler alert, it can mean a son who has some emotional issues and dresses up like a girl. We've been tracking that story with our friend Molly Hemingway over at The Federalist, who has some pretty strong opinions about it. And now the story has bubbled up again because they're getting rid of a chapter in Texas because, well, they've actively opposed this new agenda for DAR. We're going to bring in Tyler O'Neill. He's a senior investigative reporter for The Daily Signal. Of course, he's got two books out, Making Hate Pay and The Woketopus. He blew the lid off of the Southern Poverty Law Center and the rot within that organization, about how it has become a weapon for woke political agendas against the right. And now, sadly, Tyler, it looks like DAR, of all organizations, moving in the same direction. Thanks for joining us.
24: Yeah, thanks for having me, Larry. Yeah, this whole story has been crazy from the beginning. But also, it kind of echoes this institutional capture that we've seen from one organization after another. I mean, I myself am an Eagle Scout and have been rocked to my core to see what the Boy Scouts of America has done. And of course, a lot of these organizations, they do it in the name of inclusion.
0: Yeah.
24: But what they end up doing is redefining the basic terms of reality. And so, you know, now that this chapter had led a large effort to call the DAR to return to its roots and to biological reality, it really doesn't surprise me that the DAR would take this move, but it is an escalation. And I think it shows that this movement, you know, Daughters Advocating Restoration, really is onto something and gaining momentum inside the national organization, such that the leadership at the top decided they had to put an end to it.
0: Now, they claim that this had more to do with the chapter officers, I'm quoting them now, used the chapter's name, leadership positions, and communications and governance process to further the goals of a separate advocacy organization. Is that the Daughters Advocating Restoration that you're referring to here, which, by the way, also has the same initials, D-A-R? Are they a separate organization, or are they a movement within DAR trying to move DAR back to where they're supposed to be?
24: Yeah, I mean, they're a movement trying to restore DAR. The interesting thing, I don't know, you've been cutting in and out, so I'm not sure if from what I heard, from what I've read, DAR, the actual organization, has not named the outside organization that they accuse this chapter of working with.
0: Right.
24: But yes, essentially what it could be a lot of things. And it looks to me most like it's a pretext, because when you say, oh, they're working with an outside organization, and then you don't name the organization, that really looks pretextual to me. They could be claiming that it is Daughters Advocating Restoration. If they are, that would be an extremely weak argument. Most likely, if this chapter was working with a law firm outside the organization, you know, just to prepare itself for any sort of legal trouble that it might face in this campaign, that would make a lot more sense that they would complain about that and use that as the pretext.
0: Okay.
24: To me, but the fact that they didn't name an organization really stands out.
0: Tyler O'Neill is our guest, Daily Signal. We hear you loud and clear, by the way, and I think our feed is fine, so it might just be your cell connection, but just keep on talking. You're doing great, Tyler. One more thing on DAR, and then I want you to sort of tell us more about this larger sort of pattern of behavior from the left taking over institutions. But DAR, have they traditionally been a political organization at all? Would you characterize them as conservative or liberal? Or is this really just, well, what is this exactly? What's been happening here with this entity?
24: Yeah, that's a great question. DAR is just a, you know, tradition-minded or a civic organization. It is not political. It never was to support one party or the other. This is just a group of women who are descended from the leaders of the American Revolution and want to honor that legacy. So this is very much a civic organization that is not geared toward a divisive agenda, that is being hoodwinked and captured by the transgender ideology. And I mean, this really is exactly like what happened to the Boy Scouts, where, you know, the Boy Scouts is also not political. It was only for civic goals, and yet it got subverted in pursuit of really the whole LGBT gamut, mm-hmm. but also most specifically recently for transgender ideology. And these institutions, you know, these great American civic institutions have kind of been conquered one after another by the left. And it's very harrowing, and I think it's important for us to keep our eye on the ball. I mean, we can't, for a long time, the right thought, oh, well, the fact that Hollywood has been subverted and the fact that, you know, some of these other places are pushing leftist agendas, that's just what they're going to do naturally, and it isn't going to affect us. And if we just live our lives, we'll be fine. I think that sort of complacency does not really work these days. If you remain complacent, your own organizations are going to get captured.
0: Yep, they're forcing us into activism as well. And I think conservatives or traditionalists in this country who just want, you know, organizations and foundations to sort of continue with the mandate that they were originally focused on, we now must be activists to protect that idea and push back against this radicalization. I mentioned earlier in the program, Tyler, this is what has happened with academia and universities and institutions. It's happened, as you said, with the Boy Scouts. It's also happened with, like, the Ford Foundation and the MacArthur Foundation. When you find out what those boards are now contributing to and giving grants to and donations to, it is a far cry from the names that that those organizations hold right now.
24: Yeah, that's exactly right. I think, and that's a point we can't return to enough, because the massive NGO apparatus that is behind so much of the left's activism is often funded by these, you know, legacy family entities, these foundations that have been, you know, pulled away from the moorings of often the men who founded them and had this money. And then, of course, you get, you know, Laureen Powell Jobs, who's advocating other things on immigration.
0: Yes.
24: And I have a story on that on my Substack today.
0: Well, and but she runs The Atlantic as well, which is a highly politicized publication that really they're not making any money, but they just focus on pushing a political agenda. The Ford Foundation has shifted now notably to racial justice and social change. Rockefeller Foundation, inequality and climate-related issues. The Mellon Foundation is focusing on social justice. The Kellogg Foundation is on racial equity and DEI-related advocacy. One after another, Tyler, this is what they do.
24: Yeah, and this is the woke ideology taking over these various parts. And it's all, you know, it all traces back through the way that the universities create this pipeline, that a pipeline of individuals who want to do, you know, you come out of a university and you want to work in a knowledge profession, and you often come out with these leftist ideas. And so there's this natural pipeline of people who want to work in NGOs. And I think you were speaking about this recently, where, you know, you mentioned that a lot of conservatives, we just want to find a good job, work, support our families. On the left, sometimes, you know, they're not just working to make ends meet. They're also incorporating into their work their ideology and their agenda. And that's not to say that, you know, conservatives at NGOs don't exist, but there's a huge lopsidedness that happens from these university pipelines.
0: We got to leave it there. It's Tyler O'Neill, again, senior investigative reporter at Daily Signal and author of Making Hay Pay and the Woketopus. Let's not forget, though, Tyler, you used to work with one of the websites in the Town Hall family. PJ Media did a fine job over there. So, you know, the Town Hall still connects to you, Tyler. We consider you one of our own.
24: Well, and I do as well.
0: Hey. I appreciate it. Great work there at our friends at Daily Signal. We tease the Daily Signal because, well, we're jealous. Keep it here on O'Connor and Company. 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
1: Leo DiCaprio's dad bod and Tobey Maguire's ex-wife, where do we begin? Tobey Maguire, I like Tobey Maguire. He's weird. Tobey Maguire's super weird. Everyone's like, oh, he's Spider-Man. I guess he was Spider-Man, sure. But his work in Seabiscuit, phenomenal. Love that movie. I love horse movies. Is that weird? I love Seabiscuit. I love Secretariat. I watch Secretariat once a year. I watch Seabiscuit once a year. Oh, Dream Horse. Have you ever heard of Dream Horse? It's about a community in Wales, a bunch of Welsh that hang out in a pub, and they pool their money to breed a racehorse that ends up like winning all of these races against, you know, the upper crust blue bloods there in England. It's a great story. Dream Horse, it's called. Love that story. I like horse movies. Tobey Maguire, of course, played the jockey in Seabiscuit. Where was I going with this? Oh, yeah. Another thing about Tobey Maguire. He just officiated the wedding of his ex-wife. He, like, stood in his... You know how you can get, like, one of those, like, online certificates to be a reverend? A very dear friend of mine asked me to officiate at her wedding when she got married. And they're dear friends of ours. In fact, they're going on our town hall cruise together. Tommy and Sarah are going to be on the town hall cruise with us. Scott Jennings and Mike Gallagher and Kurt Schlichter there in November. Love Sarah and Tommy. I could not do that for them because it's against my religion to pretend like I'm a pastor and marry someone. I attended the wedding gladly and was a big participant in it. But not as the pastor. But Tobey Maguire clearly doesn't have the same sort of religious or, for that rather, any sort of moral, ethical, or sense of self-worth issues because his ex-wife, who actually got pregnant with a baby with her new husband while she was still married to Tobey Maguire, her ex-wife just got married, and look, she wore white to the wedding. Is nothing sacred? Is she fooling anyone? She wore white. Good for her. He ended up being the reverend. Boy, how happy do you have to be to get rid of this woman in your life? To actually say, hey, I'll marry you. I'll be there. I guess it means he doesn't have to pay alimony, which he really doesn't, because the new husband, Jeff Ogunlesi, is a billionaire. So maybe that's why he was into it. Absolutely, I'll marry you to him. Where do I sign? This is sad, though. Let me tell you about Jeffrey Ogunlesi, by the way. He is a music executive, founder of the Ogunlesi Group. His father, I kid you not, where did they get all their money? His father is a Nigerian billionaire investor. His father is the guy who sent you all those emails saying that he was a Nigerian prince and he just needed you to float him 10 grand so he could get out of prison. And then he will gladly pay you $500,000. Please help. I'm from Nigeria. Now Jennifer has three children. Ruby and Otis are the two teenage children that she had with Tobey. And now baby daughter, 4 months old, was born while she was still married to her ex-husband, who then officiated the wedding. How do you look yourself in the mirror? Seriously, it's like one thing to say, listen, I wish you luck. Go in peace. We had a good run. I'm glad you're happy. You know, keep in touch. No, I'll actually stand here, bless the rings. I want to be the person that says, you may now kiss my ex-wife, right? Is that humiliating or is that actually a victory lap? I'm not sure. Meanwhile, did I mention Leo DiCaprio's dad bod? So Leo DiCaprio was caught by the Daily Mail because Daily Mail has these lenses that are like, 12 feet long. It takes two people to carry the lens on their cameras so that they can be like 10 miles away and get a picture of people in compromising positions. And he went shirtless with his girlfriend and Tobey Maguire. So this is where Tobey went after the wedding. Tobey's going on his own honeymoon with Leo DiCaprio and Kate Hudson and Courtney Cox. These celebrities all party together. I'm surprised

0: Jake Tapper wasn't there. And he has, well, what can only be described as a dad bob, a dad bod. People are saying that he looks pregnant. That's unfair. That's unkind. Maybe he's doing this for a part. You know, ever since Robert De Niro gained all that weight for Raging Bull, this is all the rage now. They like to do that. He's not pregnant. That's very mean. By the way, his girlfriend, he's 51 years old, Leo DiCaprio is. So there you go, if you'd like to feel old. Yeah, Leo DiCaprio is now 51. His girlfriend is 28. It's a little old for him, isn't it? What's that all about? And she doesn't seem to mind the dad bod. This is one of the older girlfriends that he's had, and good for Leo for getting out there. 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
2: With SRN News, I'm Rich Thomason in Washington. Another day, another rally for President Trump. Today, he'll be in Alaska campaigning for Republican Senator Dan Sullivan. Yesterday, it was Youngstown, Ohio, where Mr. Trump stumped on behalf of GOP candidates, including Senator John Husted and gubernatorial candidate Vivek Ramaswamy. What is top of mind for voters 3 weeks ahead of the elections? New survey lists inflation as the number one concern among voters. President Trump says it was the Biden administration that unleashed ruinous inflation. He adds that inflation is now well below where it was under President Biden. Minnesota Democrat Congresswoman Ilhan Omar claims that she's the victim of a weaponized Justice Department, reacting to yesterday's federal raid on her Washington, D.C. home. On Wall Street, the Dow futures close to 400 points higher. More details, srnnews.com.
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0: It's Larry O'Connor here on O'Connor and Company from the Relief Factor Studios. Good morning, and thanks for tuning in here. We've got Dr. Waleed Faris. He's a foreign policy expert. He was an advisor to the Trump campaign. He's co-secretary general of the Transatlantic Parliamentary Group, and he's been an outspoken observer of Middle East politics and, well, frankly, the threat of Islamist ideology for many decades now, a real hero when it comes to that issue, because Dr. Faris, it's not always easy to be an outspoken critic of some of the politics and, frankly, the aggression and terrorism that you see from some of these groups. It puts a target on your back, and I appreciate your courage for speaking out about these things.
8: Absolutely. Thank you for having me. That sign on my back has been there for two decades, three decades, on two continents. I know what it means to speak out against the jihadists, but you have also to educate your own people. And that's the real challenge, making sure that the American public, the national community, understand the threat. And we see it now across the Atlantic.
0: Yeah, I'd love to talk to you about that in specifics as well, because, well, we talked about this yesterday in the program. There are charges now. Mike Rogers made them against Abdul al-Sayed during the debate, and now the mainstream media is sort of picking up on it, that there are family connections between Abdul al-Sayed and various organizations, domestic organizations here, as well as some in the Middle East, that have direct links to terrorist groups. Now, we're told that by raising that issue, we are being racist, Islamophobic, that we're in some way being bigoted. How do we discuss something that's so obvious here right before our eyes without, you know, being labeled a bigot, sir?
8: Well, simply, we follow what the 9/11 Commission, we seem to have forgotten that after 9/11, in 2004, there was a national bipartisan commission called the 9/11 Commission with a book, 400 pages, that told us what to do. To, first of all, make sure that we're dealing with an ideology. It doesn't matter what are the religious values of any religion. What we're talking about here is national security. Mm-hmm. And what we're talking about mm-hmm. is a network, a jihadi network. I published many books about it, as you just mentioned, that is training, mobilizing those jihadists to act against these societies. There are multiple ways, one of which, of course, is direct military jihadism. We saw 9/11 here in Spain and France and Britain over 17 years, but there is also the other type of jihadism, which is to penetrate, to actually infiltrate societies, democratic societies. And what happened, I would say, a few days ago out of Brussels in the European Parliament is a call to Europeans, but also to the West. Finally, they woke up and issued a decision to make sure that Islamists are not penetrating Europe and the West, therefore, at making sure that our governments, including ours, but also theirs, does not invite the advisors or people or decision makers, opinion makers who are jihadists at the end of the day.
0: So Kristen Welker of Meet the Press had Abdul Al-Sayed on Sunday, and she said, you know, set the record straight, which is remarkable journalism, by the way, to ask the target of the questioning to set the record straight. I would think her own reporting would be able to set the record straight with facts. But nevertheless, the question was, do you or your family members have any connection to the Muslim Brotherhood? It was very specific to Muslim Brotherhood. And Abdul Al-Sayed unequivocally said no. Based on the evidence that we have in front of us and based on what you've seen, is that accurate? Was he being truthful when he said there's no connection between his family members and that group or any group for that matter?
8: That is not true, because there are statements by the candidate in Michigan that he made on film, but over years, whereby he supported the same goals of the Muslim Brotherhood. You're not going to expect a Muslim Brotherhood who is running in a campaign in the United States to represent a state, Michigan, come and say, I am Muslim Brotherhood, while the Secretary of State is saying we are putting the Muslim Brotherhood on, you know, on the list.
0: On the terror group, right. That's why I found it kind of remarkable for Ms. Welker to just say, hey, clear this up for us. That's not how journalism is supposed to work, sir.
8: Yeah. Yeah, she should come with the statement he made. They posted a couple, but not really the ones that show that he supports Gaza and Hamas in Gaza. Not that the ones that shows that he is with the reestablishment of the caliph. I mean, there are so many documents, but they didn't select them that tells us that he follows the Muslim Brotherhood. Now, there is the intelligence part, which tells us that members of his family are members of the Brotherhood. That's a fact. But he say, if my family is a member, I have nothing to do with it. Well, we can take your statements and then ask you about them. They should have asked him about the statements. What do you mean reestablishing the caliphate? It means that you're going to bring down, first of all, 52 Muslim and Arab states. First of all, in the Middle East, that's what the establishment of the caliphate means. And then second, establishment of these chapters as the founder or ideological figure in the 20th century of the Brotherhood, who was on Al Jazeera and the other TVs has said in the past, go in first, infiltrate, penetrate, then bring down those governments. That's our governments.
0: Dr. Waleed Faris is our guest. He, of course, is the co-secretary general of the Transatlantic Parliamentary Group and a foreign policy expert specifically on issues related to the Middle East and jihadist groups and ideology. From Abdul Al-Sayed and his inability to condemn the IRGC, famously, with that college student, that Iranian Christian who was challenging him at the University of Michigan, to Zora Mamdani, who's giving aid and comfort to Hamas, to, frankly, the most concerning thing, which are the protesters in the streets who are happily waving the flag of Hezbollah, a evil terrorist organization that has ruined the beautiful country of Lebanon. Dr. Faris, can you explain to me what's being called the Red-Green Coalition, this combination of political Marxists and socialists who find affinity with these Islamists and these radical terrorist groups? They shouldn't have a whole lot in common. So what is going on here?
8: That's the question of the day, of the decade, I would say. I addressed it since the end of the Cold War, when the Soviet Union collapsed. This is where we start. It's in my books, a couple of my books, one of which is Future Jihad. The other one is The War of Ideas. I started talking about it, the formation of that axis, actually in the early 90s. That was before 9/11, and since briefings to government after 9/11 for 20, 25 years. The Red-Green Alliance is simple. You have former intelligence services of East Germany, of, I think, Romania, and, of course, the KGB in Russia, and after the collapse of the Soviet Union. These networks of revolutionary Trotskyists found themselves in the early 90s, and I was at a conference where they attended here in America, without a job, without funding, because you had the Comintern, Communism International, which operated out of Moscow. I'm going to go quick here, that had tentacles around the world, that was fighting the West, you know, the Cold War. But then when the Soviets collapsed, they lost the lifeline, they lost the money, etc. So who paid attention to that? Two organizations. One is the Islamic regime, the Khomeinists, who were in charge, in power in 1970, as of 1979 in Tehran. They brought them in. They told them, we don't want you to change your ideology, but we have a common thread. We have a common enemy, and that is the West, that is imperialism, etc. So each one has a different narrative. The Islamists call it, you know, the infidels. So you have that one force. And for the last 34 years, Larry, they have been feeding them, working with them. But I have one hiatus here, is that some of those left-wing, left over from the Soviet Union, did not want to cooperate with that new axis. Guess what happened to them? They were killed in Iran, around the region, by Hezbollah. And second, obviously, the Muslim Brotherhood. So you have two machines, two motherships absorbing the remnants of the left and then, you know, left and Islamist coalition. And that's how they worked for decades to penetrate the way. They aided each other. One brought the money, the other one brought the skills of the Bolshevists and the Stalinists. And that's what we call the Red-Green Alliance or Axis. Mm.
0: And how did they come to our shores? You can understand somewhat why Western Europe ended up with such a huge amount of migration, because geographically there's some proximity there. But if you look at the numbers, it is remarkable the increase of migration to the United States of America after 9/11. Was that deliberate on both sides of the equation? Did the American government at the time want to bend over backwards to say, hey, we don't have any problem with Muslims or with Arabs or anything like that, so we're going to increase migration from those communities to prove that we're really only going after the bad guys and the terrorists, but in general we're fine otherwise? Was that what happened here? How did we get here?
8: Another superb question. It is like a military operation. That alliance or that axis released what I call the special forces in the war of ideas, meaning those who come in, penetrate, and first of all get to the classroom, meaning they have deployed across the campuses from, you know, in the United States and, of course, in Europe before that, those who will fabricate and brainwash the early, you know, generations of Americans, you know, sheer Americans, and if from the classroom, they would graduate and would be sent to the newsroom, to TVs, to journalism, to, you know, all sorts of broadcasts, and from there into other rooms of society, including art room. That would be Hollywood, production of documentaries, etc. And in general terms, our war room, meaning the war of ideas room, they mm-hmm. have been working before 9/11. Unfortunately, we were not ready, not just physically on 9/11, but intellectually. I can give you a comparison. I lived through it because I started teaching in 1992 in America. There are organizations of Middle East studies. That's where everything starts, the history of the Middle East, the history mm-hmm. of jihadism, etc. Mm-hmm. 2,400 of these professors are tilting towards either being far left or pro-Islamist versus maybe 50. So that there was a total imbalance in how they conquered the classroom. And once you have the classrooms conquered, meaning academia, professors, and students who are graduating, multiple generations, that's what you see on the streets today. Who do you think is the nucleus of the 200,000 to 300,000, celebrate the Intifada, globalize the Intifada people? And we warned about it, actually. I warned under the Bush administration many times. Unfortunately, we didn't have the skills to fight them. Now there is an awakening of NGOs, etc. But we are so late in the game.
0: A classic Trojan horse situation, and we're seeing it play out in these elections in particular. If anyone in our listening audience, Waleed Faris, and we've only got a minute left, if they have a family member who is open to the idea of the left-wing liberal progressive politics that they are promoting, from Mamdani to El-Sayed or to others, what should we say to them to say, listen, I understand you want, you know, national health care, but if you vote for this guy, you're getting a whole lot more than that. How do we prove this to them?
8: Oh, absolutely. First of all, there are websites, one of which is a newly launched coalition of international freedom. And you can find it on social media. I am there. They could look at my social media if it's, we're going very fast here. But the principal argument is look at the points of their origins. These organizations who are backing Hamas, backing Hezbollah, what those organizations once in power are doing. And that's massacring the, what they call the infidels, intellectuals, others. So there's a plenty of literature one could offer, and we have all the social media to support it.
0: Dr. Waleed Faris, will continue to watch your social media, and if I can picture any book, Future Jihad, Terrorist Strategies Against America, is a seminal one. 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
11: This is Ed Morrissey of HotAir.com for Town Hall. Democrats had one job to do in this cycle. Don't be crazy. But rather than offer a rational alternative to Donald Trump, the party has embraced Marxist revolutionaries and sympathizers of radical Islam as endorsed candidates. And voters have noticed. A CBS poll from this summer indicated that 60% of Democrats held positive views of socialism. However, two successive polls from Center Square show a majority of voters have serious concerns about Democratic socialists taking control of the Democrat Party. This data shows Republicans have a real opportunity to get voters to deliver a harsh verdict on Democrats' embrace of Marxism. Republicans in every midterm race ought to be highlighting the danger of socialist control as the top issue in this cycle. There is an opportunity to push back the radicals to the fringe, and only a massive loss will force Democrats to purge the DSA. This is a real time for choosing. Choose wisely, and please make sure you vote. I'm Ed Morrissey.
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0: Very grateful to Jonathan Fahey joining us earlier, former federal prosecutor and acting director of ICE, to talk about the Ilhan Omar raid, as well as the ICE-involved shooting in New York. Also, grateful to Mark Davis, our colleague out of Dallas, to give us a on-the-ground update on that Senate race. We also appreciate Tyler O'Neill joining us and our conversation just now with Dr. Waleed Faris. If you missed any of today's show, I often forget because I don't like to do self-promotion. I need to get better at that. Go to LarryOShow.com. LarryOShow.com is a clearinghouse for everything related to this show. Soon we're going to get our town hall show and my morning meeting show that I do for Two Way with Mark Halpern and Kevin Walling. We're going to get everything under one umbrella there at LarryOShow.com. But right now, you can get all of the podcasts for this show, plus the video clips, because we stream this live every day as well, at LarryOShow.com. LarryOShow.com. All right, later today, we've got a very busy day in the Trump White House and in Trump campaign world. First up, at 9:30 this morning, which is an odd time, the brand new White House press secretary will be doing her very first briefing. That's right. At 9:30, Katie Zachariah will take the podium. And here's a little taste of what you might see as she did a couple of Fox hits over the last couple of days in preparation for her becoming the new press secretary. Take a listen to this.
15: The solution would have been for the Senate to pass the Save America Act.
17: Yes.
15: If they had passed the Save America Act, I don't even think we would be talking about a lot of these tight races. Alaska. Dan Sullivan has such a great track record on energy and this new Alaska pipeline and LNG terminal that he's putting in. That shouldn't even be in contention. And so what I would have loved and what the American people deserved was to have the Save America Act. And President Trump did not mince words on needing to get that passed, but there's only so much he can do. At some point, the House and the Senate need to step up and come behind him and create law so he doesn't have to do it by the stroke of his pen.
17: Yeah.
0: Was that, I think that was Friday morning or Saturday morning, right as she was being announced as the brand new press secretary by President Trump. I doubt you'll see that level of campaigning from the podium now that she's the official federal employee there. But she will be taking the podium today at 9:30 in the morning. Meanwhile, yesterday, President Trump campaigned in Ohio for John Husted and for Vivek Ramaswamy. Today, he will be in Alaska campaigning for Dan Sullivan, as you just heard from Ms. Zachariah, and Nick Begich. He's running in the one congressional district there. Of course, understand that Alaska is also up for grabs because they use that insane little ranked choice voting, which I'm fine with primaries doing ranked choice voting. Virginia used ranked choice voting when they selected Glenn Youngkin as their nominee. And if you're doing it for a primary for whatever reasons, that's fine. But for a general election, I think it's a nightmare. And also, by the way, the left, the Democrats, they love to cheat and mess around with elections. And they have a guy on the ballot, you know, because it's ranked choice. You've got like candidates in the general election and you rank them in preference. Well, they've got a guy named Dan Sullivan, the exact same name as the incumbent senator, the Republican senator. You don't think that that's going to confuse some people and maybe they're going to mark the wrong Dan Sullivan on their ballot for ranked choice voting? This is how they win. They have to cheat. If you look in Nebraska, oh, why is Nebraska so close? Well, because they are not running a Democrat. They're running somebody on the independent ticket. They're doing that in a couple of states, in fact. So President Trump is going there in Alaska to shore up support for Dan Sullivan. He's also then Wednesday heading down to Arizona. He's going to be campaigning for Andy Biggs, who's running for governor there. He's been a longtime loyal supporter of the president, Andy Biggs has. Turning Point Action's Tyler Bauer specifically promoted this rally as a way to support Biggs and other Republicans in Arizona. Of course, you'll know Turning Point USA is based out of Arizona, and it would be a beautiful, beautiful statement on Charlie Kirk's legacy for Andy Biggs to win that race, as Charlie and Turning Point was out in front for Andy Biggs many, many months ago. Before, in fact, I think it was before Charlie was assassinated that he had already endorsed Andy Biggs. Then from there, he goes to Montana also on Wednesday for the House district there, Aaron Flint. Thursday, he's back to D.C. for two telephone rallies that he's doing. They haven't mentioned the candidates that he's doing the telephone rallies for. And then on Friday, he'll finish the week down in Dalton, Georgia, for the Georgia Republican candidates. That will include the Senate race and the governor's race and House races down in Georgia. Remember when they told me that Donald Trump wasn't going to be an active participant, that he was selfish, he only cared about his library and making money, and he wasn't going to free up funds for the midterm elections? Donald Trump has spent more money than any incumbent president in a midterm on a lame duck year than any president in American history. And at the age of 80 plus, he is traveling all the way up to Alaska and across the nation to help his party win. One must wonder, what more would you want him to do? Also this week, we have quite a few midterm debates, including in Iowa, where it's an open seat. Ashley Hinson is the Republican nominee against Josh Turek, who, of course, is running as a Republican, but he's got a Democrat letter after his name. All the Democrats, by the way, other than Abdul Al-Sayed and James Tallarico, all the Democrats who are doing okay right now in the polls are running like Republicans because they're running in Republican states. That debate will be happening. Also, Susan Collins and Troy Jackson, debate number 3 out of 4 up there in Maine. Amazing, actually. And then we have a what else do we have going on here? Oh, and then we have a report that Elon Musk has now officially become the number one campaign funder for these midterms. $366 million at the moment pledged by Elon Musk to help the Republican super PACs. That's your latest on this midterm election. 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
2: Breaking news this hour from Town Hall. I'm Rich Thomason. The feds aren't saying much about the raid on the D.C. home of Minnesota Democrat Congresswoman Ilhan Omar, but Omar is speaking out. It is, in her words, an attempt to target political enemies and weaponize federal law enforcement.
20: The raid was reportedly in connection to an investigation into Omar's immigration paperwork. She went on to say that President Trump has targeted her for 10 years with what she called baseless lies and smear campaigns. This comes after Homeland Security Secretary Mark Wayne Mullen revealed there was an ongoing investigation into Omar and claimed she married her brother to bring him to the U.S. I'm Chris Coraggio.
2: For President Trump, it's north to Alaska. He'll be there later today, continuing his campaign on behalf of Republican candidates in Alaska. He'll be stumping for GOP Senator Dan Sullivan. Measles cases in the U.S. have topped 4,000 this year.
21: As of Friday, there were 4,080 confirmed measles cases across 47 states and the District of Columbia. And the CDC says more than 1,100 of those infections, or 25% of the total, have been in Pennsylvania. South Carolina is next with 670 cases. Health officials in Pennsylvania are reporting 5 measles deaths, but the CDC is confirming just 2 and hasn't said where. What experts do agree on is that this is the largest measles outbreak in the U.S. in 35 years. I'm Sarah Lee Kessler.
2: Newly minted White House Press Secretary Katie Zachariah takes the podium this morning. It will be her very first White House news conference, the introductory news conference, taking place in the White House Press Briefing Room. On Wall Street, ahead of this morning's opening bell, the Dow futures 448 points higher. The Nasdaq futures are down 226 points. More on these stories, townhall.com.
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22: 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The Pentagon says the execution of Fort Hood soldier Nadal Malik Hassan will be live-streamed December 3rd at Fort Hood. Hassan was convicted of killing 13 people and injuring 32 in a 2009 shooting at the military base. It would be the first U.S. military execution in more than 65 years. Texas Senate candidate James Tallarico's campaign released security images appearing to show him at home in Austin while recovering from the flu. The move comes amid speculation from Republican opponent Ken Paxton about Tallarico's absence from the campaign trail. About 125 Indiana National Guard members are deploying to southern Texas for nearly a year to support federal immigration enforcement. The troops will assist Border Patrol by monitoring the border and reporting activity, replacing another Indiana unit scheduled to return home in the coming weeks. I'm Trey Westerberg on AM 1070 and FM 103.3, The Answer.
23: 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Houston Texans football, they've got some injury concerns after Sunday's win against the Titans. Head coach D'Amico Ryan, speaking with the media on Monday, says that running back David Montgomery with a groin issue and safety Jalen Petrie with a shoulder issue are each considered week to week. The Texans looking for their second win of the year. They match up against the Jaguars in London on Sunday. They will officially have wide receiver Marvin Harrison Jr. He passed his physical, so the trade does become official. They waive wide receiver Jared Wayne in a corresponding move. The Dallas Cowboys are bringing in Mike Pettine to serve as a senior defensive assistant. Pettine was the defensive coordinator for the Jets from 2009 to 2012, also was the Packers defensive coordinator from 2018 to 2020, has some head coaching experience as well with the Browns. Houston Power Coaters, your full-service power coating facility with the fastest turnarounds in Houston. 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
5: From the wild world of D.C. politics to America's culture clash, brace yourself for the reality check you've been waiting for. 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
6: 3 weeks to go. We are at the three-week mark. The epic midterm election coming 3 weeks from today. Want some good news? Can I start the hour with some good news? Because I can't resist Indigenous Peoples Day. If you need a better example of how nuts the left really is, I can't come up with anything. To denounce Christopher Columbus and lift up Indigenous people on Columbus Day. I didn't say Happy Columbus Day enough yesterday because the whole controversy sickens me because it reminds me of how many lunatics occupy space in today's Democrat Party. That's the bottom line. They're nuts. These are nutty people. These are screwballs. These are kooks. And they're running for Senate and governor and mayor and dog catcher. They want to control your life, and they are actual mental patients going around denouncing Christopher Columbus. They think that's a worthy message. So before we get to any of that crap, let me give you some good news. I don't love playing clips from CNN, but I think it's important for you to hear what CNN's data guru, the guy that studies the numbers, guy that produces polls, the guy that analyzes polls, his name is Harry Enten, and he's got some bad news for Democrats who believe that they're going to take control of the House and the Senate in 3 weeks.
7: Let's just say we have the 2026 Senate polls, but if the polls are underestimating the Republicans by 3.5 points, which you know is really possible because we've seen it through the history, right? You go back to 2020, that's basically what happened. Even in 2024, in a number of the key states, we saw it happen, including places like Texas. How about Michigan? How about up there in Maine? How about in Alaska? How about in Iowa? How about in Kansas, which has been getting a lot of press lately? All of these go red. All these go red. And Republicans don't just hold the United States Senate. They hold it easily with 52 seats to the Democrats' 48 seats.
6: So that's the scenario he lays out. Don't be complacent. Don't take that as a reason to sit on your behind. You gotta vote in any of those states. No matter where you live, I don't care if you're in the bluest of blue states in America, you got to go vote. You got to show up. You got to bring 10 people with you. If we show up, we will win. How about John Thune getting involved in the middle finger to Christopher Columbus? I'm telling you, these people, between Democrats like Peggy Flanagan and Nancy Pelosi and Kamala Harris, and I've got all kinds of clips for you to remind you of how nuts these people are. John Thune got in on the act, the Senate Majority Leader. He put out a post yesterday. Instead of honoring Christopher Columbus on Christopher Columbus Day, Leader John Thune posted the following, and I quote, "Today is Native Americans Day in South Dakota, an opportunity to celebrate the heritage and contributions of the Lakota, Dakota, and Nakota people." Don't forget the Nakota people, too. And Todd, don't you dare forget the Nakotas. We got the Lakotas, we got the Dakotas, and we got the Nakotas. Don't you dare forget them. And John Thune wants to make sure you remember the Nakotas, the Dakotas, and the Pocotas, and the Bagudas, and all of them, because you better not forget, okay? You just can't forget who they are. Everywhere you go in enlightened New York City, there's some reminder of how we stole land from the Indians. There was some stupid sign in one of the theaters. I went to see a show the other night, a scary scary Broadway show called Paranormal Activity. Remember the movie? They've made it into a Broadway play, and it is terrifying. I mean, I got the heebie-jeebies. But in the theater, there was this stupid sign, "We honor the indigenous people whose land we've taken from them." Well, why don't you give some of it back? Hey, you Broadway producers, why don't you take some of the profits of Paranormal Activity and give it to the Lakotas and the Nakotas and the Pagodas and the Dakotas? Give it to the Indian tribes. That would help, you know, that would help right the wrongs of you miserable, greedy land grabbers. These people are nuts. They're crazy. From Kamala Harris on down. And I've got for you a on the one hand, it's infuriating. On the other hand, I'm glad they remind us who they are. Are you as angry about the stupid Indigenous People Day garbage as I am? And we're only going to spend a few minutes on this. We've got a lot of breaking news. There's huge story out of Philadelphia that I want to share with you. There appears to be a motive behind the ambush killing of the police, the young police officer in Philly. Wait till you hear what the motive is. The guy had one reason to ambush these two cops. We'll share that with you in just a moment. But I also want to roll out for you what Democrats believe about Christopher Columbus Day. And the one big race, Peggy Flanagan up against Michelle Tafoya in the great state of Minnesota. Peggy Flanagan weighed in on Christopher Columbus. I want you to make sure you're aware of who Peggy Flanagan is. That and more all coming up. Welcome aboard. It's a Tuesday here in the Relief Factor Studios and the Mike Gallagher Show. Our number is 800-655-MIKE. 800-655-6453. Call or text us on the MyPillow text line. However you get here, get here. First of all, maybe it's just me. Maybe you're not as mad about the indigenous people's nonsense as I am. Or maybe you realize that deep down, they just hate this country. And that's the problem. Let's see what you think. 800-655-MIKE. I hope you join us.

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12: John Thune. Today is Native Americans Day. No, it's Christopher Columbus Day. This is the Republican Senate Majority Leader. Are you kidding me? And we wonder why John Thune can't get the Save America Act passed. We wonder where he comes from. Well, there's no more wondering. We understand who he is. And wait till you hear what Senate candidate Peggy Flanagan, who might lose in Minnesota to Michelle Tafoya, has to say about Christopher Columbus. My question to you is, will the argument, well, we're not perfect as Republicans, but they're nuts, will that work in 3 weeks? Is that enough? Give me an answer to that question. Will the, because they are, they're nuts. These people are crazy. Denouncing Christopher Columbus. You're not allowed to teach about, 1492, sail the ocean blue. Oh, no, no, no. He's a monster. He hurt people. He hurt Indians. It's horrifying, horrifying. They're lunatics. Will that be enough for us to win in 3 weeks? Yes or no? Let's take a little straw poll. 800-655-MIKE. 800-655-6453. Before we do that, let me welcome to the show a brand new product that is changing my life. I'm sleeping now like a baby because of a device called Airwave. Airwave is going to change your life the way it changed mine. Airwave is A-I-R-W-A-A-V. I want you to remember how Airwave is spelled, okay? I've been sleeping with the Airwave Recovery Mouthpiece. I wake up refreshed. I'm sleeping through the night in a way that I never have before. Look, the health benefits associated with a good night's sleep are well documented. Real important right now in my new health challenges. My doctor is telling me, you got to get a good night's sleep. 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Just takes a couple of minutes to mold it. Airwave, A-I-R-W-A-A-V, is built on more than 15 years of peer-reviewed research. 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

0: Gallagher. All right, here's the U.S. Democrat Senate nominee, Peggy Flanagan, who, according to the polling, again, who knows? Take them or leave them. According to the polls, she could very well lose in an historic upset to Republican Michelle Tafoya. Here's what Peggy Flanagan, the lieutenant governor under that goofy Tim Walz, has to say about Christopher Columbus.
1: I wish the removal had been different, but I am not sad that it's gone. Columbus' legacy was setting in motion generations of violence, rape, and genocide against indigenous people who are already here when he arrived. We have this myth of a man that Columbus sailed the ocean blue in 1492. And now my daughter knows Columbus as the man who got lost and hurt people.
0: Proud to brag that she taught her daughter that Christopher Columbus is the man that got lost and hurt people. Now, again, to me, that's a mental patient. That's a lunatic. That is a nutty, kooky, weird person. Okay? To Democrats, I guess that's solid gold material. And it's not just Peggy Flanagan, though. This is kind of institutionally what the Democrat Party believes. Go back to Kamala. Remember what Kamala Harris said about Columbus Day.
2: It is an honor, of course, to be with you this week as we celebrate Indigenous Peoples Day, as we speak truth about our nation's history. Since 1934, every October, the United States has recognized the voyage of the European explorers who first landed on the shores of the Americas. But that is not the whole story. That has never been the whole story. Those explorers ushered in a wave of devastation for tribal nations, perpetrating violence, stealing land, and spreading disease. We must not shy away from this shameful past, and we must shed light on it and do everything we can to address the impact of the past on Native communities today.
0: Now that's Democrats in 2026 America. That's and look, we know they hate the country. If you hate the country, you despise, and Peggy Flanagan, of course, was talking about the fact that when they ripped down a Christopher Columbus statue, she's glad he's gone. President Trump was in Youngstown, Ohio last night, campaigning. Ohio is a real important battleground state. And he pointed out the obvious about the Democrats who hate this country.
3: On election night, Ohio is going to prove that America does not belong to those who hate it. America belongs to those who love it. Radical left.
0: Now, again, hating America is part of it. But let's face it, the big picture question for me is whether Americans recognize how insane these people are. They're violent. They're anti-American. They despise the founding fathers. They hate the Constitution. So my question to you, and I really want you to flood my phone lines with this. I want some calls here. First-time callers, too. Come on, we're a little slow on calls right now, and that bothers me. We're back after the holiday. I want your voice. This is a caller-driven show. I want you to answer a very simple question for me, and I want a bunch of callers for this. Will the message that we all sort of know instinctively that the Democrats, these prominent Democrats, are kooks and screwballs and nutcases, will that be enough to win in 3 weeks? 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Or will the recognition that they are indeed nutcases be enough to secure a Republican victory 3 weeks from today? Let's find out what you think. Let's go. 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
4: With SRN News, I'm Rich Thomason in Washington. Stumping for Republican candidates, the campaigner-in-chief will head to Alaska today following an Ohio rally where President Trump assured the crowd that the Iran war is just about over, and once it comes to an end, he says gas prices will fall sharply. The raid on the D.C. home of Democrat Congresswoman Ilhan Omar reportedly is part of an investigation of Omar's immigration paperwork. Omar calls it an attempt to target political enemies. If there is a Ukraine-Russia ceasefire, it hasn't taken hold yet. Two sides continue to hammer each other. It is surgery today for Pope Leo. He has now entered a hospital in Rome. Surgeons will remove a small growth from one of his lungs. One person dead, at least four others injured. An accident. It involved a roller coaster at Six Flags over Georgia. Stocks on Wall Street opening mixed this morning. More details, srnnews.com.
5: This is Ed Morrissey of hotair.com for Town Hall. Democrats had one job to do in this cycle. Don't be crazy. But rather than offer a rational alternative to Donald Trump, the party has embraced Marxist revolutionaries and sympathizers of radical Islam as endorsed candidates. And voters have noticed. A CBS poll from this summer indicated that 60% of Democrats held positive views of socialism. However, two successive polls from Center Square show a majority of voters have serious concerns about Democratic socialists taking control of the Democrat Party. This data shows Republicans have a real opportunity to get voters to deliver a harsh verdict on Democrats' embrace of Marxism. Republicans in every midterm race ought to be highlighting the danger of socialist control as the top issue in this cycle. There is an opportunity to push back the radicals to the fringe, and only a massive loss will force Democrats to purge the DSA. This is a real time for choosing. Choose wisely, and please make sure you vote. I'm Ed Morrissey.
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0: Text message on the MyPillow text line from California. The Democrat nutcases will vote for their nutcase candidates. These people feed off of one another until they don't need them anymore. Then they cast them aside when they're no longer useful to their cause. My question is, these people really are screwballs. When you hear Peggy Flanagan bragging about teaching her child that Christopher Columbus was a man who got lost and hurt people, when Kamala Harris blathers about all the terrible things that the people who discovered America are guilty of in her warped mind, will the message, they're crazy, be powerful enough for us to win 3 weeks from today? Nick's in Pennsylvania. Hey, Nick, welcome back. How are you, sir?
11: Good. How are you?
0: I'm good. I'm good. What do you make of the indigenous people debate?
11: I just think it's ridiculous. And my honest opinion, I think the Democrats are trying to erase every accomplishment and triumph that, honestly, the white man has done for this country in the last 300 years. And they think by doing so that they're going to, you know, gain a whole bunch of voters and people that are all on board with this indigenous thing, and it's just ridiculous.
0: But are there more of us? But Nick, are there more of us than there are of them? In other words, are there more normal, non-crazy people to give us a reason for some hope in 3 weeks?
11: In my opinion, yes. I do think there's way more normal people, sensible people, but will they get out and vote in a midterm election? That's the question, because I know, you know, a lot of times people, they don't bother with midterms because they think it's not important. I think it's very important, especially in this case, when they're trying to erase everything that, you know, let's be honest, the white man has accomplished in this country. And they equate everything the white man has done with the Republicans.
0: So you think it's a racial thing? You think it's an anti-white narrative that they embrace?
11: Oh, I definitely do. I mean, let's put it this way. Columbus was white. All the Southern generals in the Civil War were white. You know, they had a cause they were fighting for. It wasn't all about slavery, but that's all they like to say is everything's about slavery. It all boils down to, in my opinion, that they want to erase everything the white man has accomplished in this.
0: Got it. All right. Thanks, Nick. Appreciate it. 800-655-MIKE. One open line. Walter in Alabama. Hello, Walter.
12: Yes, sir.
0: Hi.
12: I just want to let you know I don't ever call a radio station, but I want you to know that you are so on point. You're right on top of it.
0: Thank you.
12: And
0: thank you.
12: So you agree that, again,
0: back to the question I had for the caller before you, do you think it's enough for us to win in 3 weeks to know that they're this crazy?
12: Well, he took some of my thunder because I don't, you know, I'd like to think that everybody would see how crazy and mentally ill and communists and stuff that we're dealing with now,
0: yeah.
12: You know, and Islamic.
0: I know.
12: You know?
0: Well, it's just bad, Walter, and I appreciate your kind words. Drive safe. I just think it's we are in Crazyville. The fact that we're not debating policies. I mean, is this honestly a policy debate that Americans want to have? Whether the Christopher Columbus, who discovered America, was a monster or not? I wish I could find the picture that I took of inside the theater lobby. Oh, we apologize for taking the land of the indigenous people in this theater. Well, good. Let them own the theater then. Give them the theater. You're making all this money on overpriced tickets. Give the Lakotas and the Nakotas and the Kokokas and the Bakotas, give them all the money. So what's going to happen 3 weeks from today? How about the guy in Texas? I still don't have a resolution to the whole phone call to the mental hospital in Ohio. Nonetheless, Jesse Waters and Jessica Tarlov went at it yesterday on the 5. This was pretty amusing. You and I know that if a Republican went missing for 13 days right before a crucial major election, that would be all the media would fixate on every hour on the hour. That would be the big story. But with Tallarico in Texas, nothing to really see here. Check out this exchange between a fired-up Jesse Waters and a typically clueless Jessica Tarlov.
13: At least he's alive. Where's Freako?
14: He was at
13: Austin
14: City Limits.
13: Where was Freako for a week?
14: He had the flu and diabetes.
13: He has diabetes. I'm sorry. I didn't know he had diabetes. Well, so he had the flu and he had diabetes for a week and he stayed bedridden?
14: Okay.
13: Is that what happened?
14: Honestly, the conspiracy theory is
13: It's not a conspiracy theory. The guy took a week off before the biggest election of his life.
14: Okay.
13: Because he had the sniffles.
14: No.
13: I've had the flu. That's a two-day deal at most, right?
14: Have you had diabetes and the flu? I'm just saying it's dangerous.
13: No, I'm diabetes free. I can talk more about my medical history. And I'm just saying the guy choked.
14: You're not just saying.
13: It was the final stretch. Freako choked like a dog. I just told that from Trump. He loves saying like a dog. But he choked, Jessica.
14: Okay. He choked.
13: And you do seem nervous. Weeks ago, you were acting like you guys were going to take the House and the Senate. The vibe I'm getting from you, Jessica, sounds nervous.
14: Yeah.
13: Doesn't sound confident. I know confidence. And I know fake confidence.
14: No.
13: Don't disagree with that.
0: I love Jessica. Humming. My kid's got diabetes. I asked him the other night, how many times you had the flu in your life? He said, probably, I don't know, 5-10 times. How sick were you? Well, I was out for a day or two. And my kid's got big time type 1 diabetes. Spare me the, he's got diabetes and he had the flu. So that's why and Jesse kept saying a week. It wasn't a week. It was really 3 weeks if you consider work days. It was 13 days. Goes nowhere to be found. Is he in Ohio? Is he in Austin? Is he in Dallas? One day he's telling reporters he went to the urgent care. He got so sick in Dallas. And then a little bit later, he went to his personal primary care physician in Austin. Doesn't make any sense. It doesn't add up. Everybody knows it. But they're all in on it because they're covering up for the guy. Big time. That's why I'm not so quick to... I'd like to know what happened with that tape. Nick Sorter is still insisting that they've got an authentic tape of the woman at the mental hospital in Mason, Ohio. But my gosh, the contrast... There are times, I think during the Clinton era, normal, reasonable people could have been able to say, yeah, I've got some policy differences here. Clinton's economic policies, I'm kind of on board with that, you know? And I'll say that. Clinton was a successful president when it came to economic policies, domestic, foreign policy. You could make the case that he was a pretty competent president. We are so far removed from the Clinton era of just normal policy debates. Again, these people are crazy. These people are nuts. And I wonder if it's going to work. I'm sure we'll explore it next week in Phoenix. I'm excited. I just got good news. We continue to sell tickets for the big Battleground tour. Larry Elder and I are going to be in Phoenix October the 22nd. One stage, one night. Look, we can win. Arizona is crucial. We'll focus on Arizona issues and beyond. I'll be on stage with Larry and Seth Liebson. 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Doc's in Minneapolis, Minnesota. What do you think, Doc? Can Michelle Tafoya win there?
15: Yeah, you bet. Hey, Mike, you're bringing it big. It's great. And I'll just say I was a long time ago, I was medical staff aide for Vice President Hubert Humphrey. I'm going to tell you what's going on with those Democrats. They don't have any relationship with the crazies that you're talking about. You're right on spot. And a lot of silence is also indicating that those Democrats here, the DFL, Democratic Farm and Labor, they're not going to vote for those guys. They're not going to say anything, but they're not going to vote.
0: Right.
15: And I think the only thing we have to worry about, the turnout is looking really great up here. The only thing is Minnesota knows how to cheat. You got Tampon Timmy. You know, you've got all of the lefties are up here. They're all secured right here in Minnesota.
0: Yep.
15: And they still know that every cemetery in Minnesota has a 100% voting record for Democrats.
0: So, well, you know, Doc, you're reminding me of an era. I think about Hubert Humphrey, and I'll bet you do too.
15: Yes, sir.
0: That's a normal guy.
15: Sir.
0: That was a guy who maybe policy-wise we wouldn't always agree with, but these people weren't crazy. Doc, these people are out of their minds, and they're corrupt. Look at Ilhan Omar in your state, the queen of corruption.
15: 100%.
0: You know, and thanks for that history lesson, Doc. That's a good reminder of where the Democrats have come, where they were and where they are today. Hope it's enough. We're going to find out. Coming up, the motive was revealed behind the guy who ambushed two Philadelphia police officers, leaving one dead, the other one in critical condition. May or may not surprise you. But coming out of Philadelphia, maybe not. We'll tell you about that and more next.

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6: 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It is wholly inadequate to the government of any other." Adams understood that self-government depended on much, much more than the document itself. It depended and was guided by faith, by virtue, by responsibility, and above all, by self-restraint. Because government can enforce laws, but it cannot create character. Our Constitution protects a free people, but our Constitution cannot create a moral people. It cannot create self-restraint. 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

0: Gallagher.
1: 35-year-old Eric Lewis, a Philadelphia Water Department employee, told police why he opened fire on the two police officers that resulted in the death of one young husband and father, Officer Shane Sieber, a 40-year-old Air Force veteran, father of two little children. I'll share that with you here in just a moment. 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Offer ends November 15th, 2026. Here's the way Fox News reported on the murder of Philadelphia police officer Shane Sieber.
2: He shot the officers because they were white. Lewis is now behind bars, held without bail. He was an employee at the city's water department, and court records show he has misdemeanor convictions dating back to 2012. Now he faces his most serious charges yet. He was arraigned early Sunday on more than 70 counts connected to the ambush. The charges include murder, homicide of a law enforcement officer, attempted murder, and multiple weapons offenses. Police say just after midnight Saturday, when officers responded to a report of a person with a gun in West Philadelphia, they were met with gunfire. When backup arrived, two officers were found wounded on a porch. Officer Shane Sieber had been shot three times. He died from his injuries hours later. Investigators say the suspect eventually surrendered to a SWAT team and was found with three guns, including one that had been stolen from an officer. Despite the suspect's previous convictions, there was nothing that would have kept him from owning a gun, according to Philadelphia District Attorney.
1: Now, the very beginning, you got clipped a little bit, but she said that Eric Lewis told investigators he opened fire on the officers because the officers were white. Now, picture what would happen if some degenerate monster white guy decided to ambush two Philadelphia police officers because they were black. Eric Lewis evidently slaughtered Officer Shane Sieber and put 12 bullets into his partner because of their skin color. That's it. Because of their race. I had somebody that I know quite well who spent about 5 or 6 years in Philadelphia, and I love our city of brotherly love. I've been there many times. I still think fondly of Pina and the Templeton family, her husband. They're no longer with us. The Templetons were a mainstay of that beautiful facility in downtown Philly. Somebody told me it's the most racist city in America. And I was surprised at that. I said, oh, you mean so there's a lot of black people who face discrimination? Oh, no, they said. It's not racist white on black. It's racist black on white. Black people, in many cases in Philly, hate white people. And I was shocked. This is not a hardcore conservative who told me this. This is somebody who lived there for years. There's a climate. There's a racial climate in Philly that is very, very ugly. And maybe this guy reflects that. All I know is that this is not being widely reported, but it ought to be because apparently it's true. This 35-year-old black man, Eric Lewis, ambushed two Philadelphia police officers because they are white. And that's it. And I've often talked with Philadelphia, and I love the city. Been there many times. I'm not trying to, and I don't like dragging race into things like this, but when race is the reason that a 40-year-old husband and young father of two little children who now have to go to their daddy's funeral, when his skin pigmentation is the reason he's dead, how do you ignore it? How do you avoid it? Wow. What a story. What a story. Big story here in Team Gallagher. 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
1: 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What do you hear about overdose deaths? We're going to catch up with our friend Sarah Carter, great investigative journalist who is now, thankfully, the drug czar. She's going to join us as the Mike Gallagher Show continues. 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
8: Breaking news this hour from Town Hall. I'm Rich Thomason. Stumping for Republican candidates, the campaigner-in-chief heads to Alaska today, following an Ohio rally where President Trump assured the crowd that the Iran war is just about over.
9: It's going to end very soon, and as soon as it ends, your gasoline comes down. But remember, your prices, your gas prices, are lower than when Biden was president, and he didn't do anything about Iran, the Islamic Republic of Iran.
8: As for that raid on the Washington, D.C. home of Somali native Democrat Congresswoman Ilhan Omar.
9: And that Ilhan, somebody was asking me, I don't know what they're doing with her, but I can tell you this, she's a disaster. She comes in from a country without laws, without police, without military, without, all they do is shoot each other.
8: The raid is reportedly part of an investigation of Omar's immigration paperwork. Omar calls it an attempt to target political enemies and weaponize federal law enforcement. It's surgery today for Pope Leo at a hospital in Rome.
10: The 71-year-old U.S.-born pontiff made the announcement Sunday during his prayer at St. Peter's Square. Leo said doctors recently discovered a nodule on one of his lungs and that it was detected at a very early stage. The Pope said the doctors believed it was best to intervene, so he's following their advice and undergoing surgery to have it removed. I'm Tammy Trujillo.
8: Six Flags has temporarily shut down 9 roller coasters at its amusement parks in the U.S. and Canada as a precaution. Follows the death of a man who fell to his death from the Goliath roller coaster at Six Flags over Georgia yesterday afternoon. The SpaceX launch of a Falcon 9 rocket this morning was a success, carrying almost 3 tons of cargo to the International Space Station. On Wall Street this morning, stocks have been mixed. The Dow is up 196 points. More on these stories, townhall.com.
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12: 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The Texas Attorney General's office has opened an investigation into the American Bar Association's accreditation of law schools. Officials will examine whether the association's requirements restrict competition or increase the cost of law school. The University of Texas School of Law says it does not expect the investigation to affect its accreditation status. A man was hospitalized after being struck by a vehicle driven by an ICE agent during a pursuit in Harris County near Houston. The incident happened Saturday morning near Clay Road and Highway 6 after the agent called 911 for an ambulance. ICE says the agent had been attempting to stop two men, including one the agency was seeking to arrest. A 17-year-old North Texas high school football player has died in a car accident. Katron Walker was a junior wide receiver on Richland High School's junior varsity team in North Richland Hills near Fort Worth. I'm Trey Westerberg on AM 1070 and FM 103.3 The Answer.
13: 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College football on Saturday, number one Texas losing to Oklahoma 27-24 in the Red River rivalry. And with that, Texas does fall in the rankings. They drop 6 spots to number 7 in the AP poll, and they drop 5 spots to number 6 in the coaches poll. Texas A&M football on Saturday drops to 1-3 in SEC play as they lose at number 14, Missouri, 27-6. Houston football, they got a good win against Kansas State on Saturday on the road, 35-16, the final score. And with that victory, Houston moves up two spots, number 20 in the AP poll, and up one spot to number 18 in the coaches poll. With everything else shuffling, of note, Texas Tech, they move up one spot to number 10 in the AP poll, and they stay at number 9 in the coaches poll. Houston Power Coaters, your full-service power coating facility with the fastest turnarounds in Houston. 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
20: From the wild world of D.C. politics to America's culture clash, brace yourself for the reality check you've been waiting for. The one and only Mike Gallagher.
1: I have to second guess myself. I hate second guessing myself. I really do. I should I make a prediction about the midterm election in 3 weeks? I have a prediction in my mind. I think I know what's going to happen. But I'm second guessing whether I should share it with you. Do we need to spend a lot of time on Kimberly Guilfoyle, the new White House press secretary, Katie Zachariah, has confirmed that President Trump has asked Kimberly Guilfoyle to resign as U.S. ambassador to Greece. So Kimberly Guilfoyle's having a bad week. She's under fire after a Wall Street Journal report alleging that she pushed a top donor to President Trump to clear $100,000 in her American Express credit card debt. That's a problem. That could be a problem. So she's out, evidently, and I'm second-guessing how much time we spend on it. I'm second-guessing whether I ought to tell you about the big visit to the big-time hotshot cardiologist I'm going to have today. I got an email from somebody yesterday who said, I know you don't want to keep us posted on your cardiac, vascular, whatever it is, blockage thing you got going on. But we love you. We've been listening to you for 20 years, and we want to know how you're doing. So keep us posted. And I thought, you know, I'm second-guessing myself. I'm not going to bog you down with medical stories. We're in a big midterm election cycle. We got a crap ton of stuff to break down. I am convinced, you know, of course, because I'm a hypochondriac, that I'm going to drop dead any minute now. This is the first time I've ever really had a serious health situation. And leave it to me to go to the... Do you know what I did yesterday? I ordered... I'm so embarrassed to tell you this. I ordered one of those Life Alert smartwatches. I found a company that's got it's a watch, but if I start to have the big one, I can push the button and supposedly they'll find me. My fear is not dying or even having a heart attack. It's that I'll have it alone and I'll be laying there flopping around on the floor like a fish out of water. So I don't, and so anyway, I'm getting in to see the wizard today, and I'm going to call him the wizard. This is the top cardiologist in the region. Guy is supposed to be great. when I went to see him originally 2 weeks ago, they gave me a physician's assistant. And she wasn't very encouraging. I said, am I in trouble here? Am I in crisis? And she wouldn't reassure me. I thought, can you throw me a bone? I'm a little nervous here. 52% blockage in the Widowmaker? Is that bad? And she wouldn't say that it wasn't bad. Now, they finally gave me another doctor who kind of reassured me. He said, oh, you know, you'll be on top of it. We're going to give you Repatha, and we're going to give you Zetia and Crestor, and you're going to do the diet, and you've lost 40 pounds, and you've lost a bunch of weight in the last few. Whatever, what was that? Am I hearing voices? Is that a stroke? Am I having it? Is the big one coming? What the heck was that? I guess we played a clip accidentally. Great timing. Tracy, it's the big one. Well, at least I don't have my watch yet, so I can't push any buttons. I can't push any buttons yet, so Tracy's going to have to come in and give me and revive me. Now, when that happens, you watch and see. I'll see her standing over there, over me, cackling at me. She'll just be laughing. I'll say, Tracy, please, push the button. She'll say, what button? Anyway, my watch should arrive in a few days. And I think it's a smart idea. I mean, that is my... Look, this all got started because Lindsey Graham had his massive heart event in his home, and he died, you know, alone in his apartment. And I thought, I don't want to be Lindsey. I want to have a shot here. So anyway, I won't bog you down. I'll give you a quick update on how the cardiologist visit went. But I'm going to be fine, and I'm excited to get to come to work. I have a new thirst for what we do here. I appreciate you more than ever, and thank you to the lady from San Mateo, California, who emailed me and said, please just give us an update about you. We're family. I've been giving that a lot of thought. I've been thinking a lot about the fact that we really are like family. And in many cases, we've been together for years. And we've been through highs and lows together, COVID, all of it, you know, 9/11. The big shocking election victory of 2016. So yeah, I you'll get mad at me and I'll get hate mail and people will say we don't want to hear about your stupid heart arterial blockage. I'm not going to bog down, but I definitely will keep you posted just to give you a quick update and let you know how that journey is going. If for no other reason than maybe other people are going to be in the same boat. I think the older you get, the more plaque. I've got somebody in my life. Somebody I'm close to who went and got a scan like I did, and they found out they've got a calcium score of 130 in the LAD, which is kind of what mine looked like. That probably means that person's got some blockage going on, and you don't want to mess around with that. So anyway, that's the update. No calls needed. Thanks for the support. Thanks for the love. And, yep, I don't mind. Thanks for the criticism. I guarantee you somebody's going to write a nasty email about you don't want to hear it. I do hope you hear about the Axios poll that just came out showing that a scary percentage of Americans want Medicare for all. How about this little nugget 3 weeks before the midterms? They say that affordability is going to drive the outcome of the election, right? Affordability, affordability, affordability. Medicare for all is what, you know, all the Democrats love. Well, according to Axios, supporters of Medicare for all now outnumber opponents nearly 2-1. Two-thirds of all survey respondents and half of Republicans say the federal government should be willing to spend more tax dollars to lower health care costs for Americans. So here's the way Axios writes this. With 3 weeks to go before the midterm elections and private health insurance premiums and prescription prices crushing voters, these findings suggest a path for swing state candidates who embrace socialized medicine. See, this is why the Democrats do it. This is what it's all about. They want free stuff. Americans want free stuff. Medicare for all. Free health care. And of course, there is no such thing. There is no such system that provides free health care. Medicare for All is a promise of unlimited access to free health care. As Steve Forbes pointed out, and I want to get Steve back on the show. It's been years since I've interviewed him. He posted on X, government-run health care systems ration care through higher taxes and longer waits. Abdul El-Sayed's single-payer agenda is a failure waiting to happen. Now, look, I don't dispute that prescription drug costs are high. This new drug they're giving me for the heart stuff I got going on, for the cardiovascular disease, it's called Repatha. It's $600 a month. I've got insurance. And thankfully, because I moved recently, I was able to change my insurance and get more. I get better prescription drug coverage now than I had before. But I was thinking about this when I first heard that it was $600 a month. I kept thinking, how does somebody on a fixed income or who is struggling, maybe financially, from paycheck to paycheck, how do you pay for a $600 a month drug cost? How's that happen? How does that even, I get it. And do you just go without? Do you not buy groceries in order to be able to afford the medicine that you need in order to survive? How's that work? Do you have the Steve Moore cut, Yasmin? I can't find it on the sheet here. Stephen Moore, this is an amazing reality check from Stephen Moore.
2: Steve Moore joins me now. Steve, of course, this is exactly what happens to countries when they do exactly what the Democrat socialists here are saying we should do here. People like Abdul El-Sayed, the heart of the welfare system in the UK, which is decaying more than any other part of it, is their socialized medicine system, which is exactly what El-Sayed wants here.
21: Yeah, no question about it. Medicare for All, which would basically mean Medicare for everyone. Seniors, by the way, hate that idea, David, because it means the Medicare system will go bankrupt in about 2 or 3 years. But you mentioned disability and how it's bankrupting England. It's also bankrupting the United States. Did you know, David Asman, that the fastest growing welfare program in America today is disability? More and more people are signing up for disability. And by the way, people live working in safer jobs today than ever before. So why are disability claims going up so quickly? Because they don't have safeguards. There's no anti-fraud protection on that program. And something has to be done about that as well.
1: You know, this is the challenge that I think we face as a country. We got crazy on the ballot. And I keep saying this over and over again. And I just wonder if people notice how crazy the Democrats have become. I was talking to a caller earlier today, Hubert Humphrey. Those Hubert Humphrey, even Bill Clinton days of Democrat Party politics, they're gone. Today's Democrat Party has been hijacked by lunatics. You see Peggy Flanagan babbling about how she teaches her child that Christopher Columbus got lost and went on to hurt people? That's on the ballot in 3 weeks. Peggy Flanagan's on the ballot. She's a lunatic. These aren't policy differences. This is sanity versus the crazy train. And Democrats are smart enough to capture the entitlement mindset of Americans who have their hand out, want free stuff. Medicare for All sounds great, right? Until you have to explain how it gets paid for. It is a disaster. I heard from a guy who lived in Canada. He needed a hip replacement. He was in agonizing pain for 11 months. He had to wait to get a hip replacement in Canada. That's so-called free health care. Are we going to learn any, or will we learn? How about the old health care fix called Obamacare? Thanks, John McCain. Did we not learn anything about when the government gets involved in healthcare? It's an unmitigated disaster. What do you think? Let's talk about it. 800-655-MIKE. And again, thanks to all the kind calls. 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I hope you join us.

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6: By the numbers, 43% of Americans say they support the idea of establishing a Medicare for All program. I mean, I'm on Medicare. Turned 65 last year. I've got a supplemental insurance. I pay almost $1,000 a month for my health care to Medicare. It's because of my income, and of course they tier it on, and look, that probably is the way it ought to be. But if you don't have an income that gets you to that level, how hard is it? How hard is it? Illinois. If you have insurance, most people get copay cards. If you're on Medicare, you can't use the copay card. You have to pay full price. My husband at 67 stays working because my meds are $8,000 a month. About the British national healthcare system, here's a text from California. Decades ago, an actor friend of mine had arthritis. I went with him to his first NHS visit. That's the big healthcare system in England, right? It was 19 months before he got treatment. He suffered from horrible arthritis for the rest of his life because of that delay. That's Medicare for All, okay? That's what the Democrats are advocating. But they're tapping in shrewdly to the entitlement, the gimme, gimme, gimme mindset of so many people. Dennis is in Kentucky. Hey, Dennis, welcome to the Mike Gallagher Show. How are you?
7: I'm great. How are you?
6: I'm great. Appreciate the call.
7: But I was going to say the Medicare for All is basically universal health care like Canada's got. And they come to the United States to get major life-saving surgeries because the wait is too long.
6: Exactly. Well, that's the point. I hear from people all the time. I get emails constantly from Canadians who say the healthcare system in America is the best of all. See, we have these wins, we have these victories right under our noses, and we refuse to acknowledge it. Look at the drug overdose situation in this country. 40% reduction in overdose deaths in America from the peak that it was we were experiencing under Joe Biden. I can't wait to catch up with Sarah Carter. Sarah, of course, is the drug czar, a great investigative journalist, and she's got a great story to share with you. That's all coming up here in just a moment. 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
3: With SRN News, I'm Rich Thomason in Washington. There are plenty of rumors about the reason for yesterday's federal raid on the Washington home of Minnesota Democratic Congresswoman Ilhan Omar. One theory is that it has to do with an investigation of her immigration paperwork. In the face of criticism from both sides of the political aisle, President Trump is defending his diesel fuel deal with Vladimir Putin. The president continues barnstorming for Republican candidates running in the upcoming midterm elections. Yesterday it was a rally in Ohio. Today Mr. Trump will visit Alaska as he campaigns for GOP Senator Dan Sullivan. A potential AI stock crash is putting the world's financial stability at risk. That warning today from the International Monetary Fund. On Wall Street, the Dow is up about 31 points, the Nasdaq down 31. More details, srnnews.com.
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5: John Adams understood one incredibly important thing about America. 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Adams wrote, "Our Constitution was made only for a moral and religious people. It is wholly inadequate to the government of any other." Adams understood that self-government depended on much, much more than the document itself. It depended and was guided by faith, by virtue, by responsibility, and above all, by self-restraint. Because government can enforce laws, but it cannot create character. Our Constitution protects a free people, but our Constitution cannot create a moral people. It cannot create self-restraint. That's up to us.
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7: 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Avoid the confusion. 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
1: Gallagher.
0: I always love it when President Trump appoints really smart people to join sort of the inner circle. Sarah Carter is a name you know and love. I mean, she's a warrior, an investigative journalist, a former Fox News contributor, of course, a great podcast, a podcaster. She's covered the U.S.-Mexico border for nearly two decades. She was confirmed 52-48. Which is a number really important considering CNN is now predicting that Republicans are going to hold control of the Senate by that margin. Who knows? Let's not make predictions. But she now serves as the director of the Office of National Drug Control Policy, otherwise affectionately known as the Drug Czar. I don't know if I have to call her Czarina. Here she is, the one and only Sarah Carter, who joins us once again on the Mike Gallagher Show. It's been a long time, Sarah. How are you?
8: It has been a long time, Mike. I'm so happy to be here with you. I was going to say you needed to add to that, and friend of Mike Gallagher. That's what you needed to add.
0: That's a long litany. That's all that matters to me. That means a lot to me, and we so appreciate your work, and I'm proud of you with the job you're doing. I mean, you know, I mentioned the 52-48 margin here, but that's what a Senate looks like. That's how people like Sarah Carter wind up in a position like the one you're in right now as the director of the ONDCP. Sarah, a lot of people don't have any idea that there's been a 40% decline in drug overdose deaths since its peak under the Biden administration. President Trump brings it up quite frequently, but it must be frustrating to you, considering the position you're in, that not enough Americans even know it.
8: Yeah, absolutely. I'm out there. I'm traveling the country. I'm talking to folks all the time, and especially families. In fact, here in Texas, I'll be at a family summit that is, angel families who lost their children to fentanyl. And I spend time talking to them, talking to law enforcement. Look, we are down, just like you said, over 40%. That is from its peak at over 112,000. Under the Biden administration in 2023, that's over 112,000 Americans that lost their life from poisoning or drug overdose to now over 66,000. Still, it's not enough. I want that number to go down. I want the trajectory to go down. But that's a whole baseball stadium. I mean, I want people to think about that's over 44,000 people who are alive today because of President Trump's policies. Because of common sense policies. And when you talk about the Senate, when you talk about why elections matter because of common sense. We could have common sense policies like President Trump shut down the border, support our law enforcement, back them, back the blue, understand that families are out there that need our help. We want to save people's lives who are suffering through addiction. We don't want to lead them to death. These are common sense policies. Get people in treatment. Help them. Instead, what we're seeing out, you know, and it's very evident that there are people so far to the left, so radicalized that it is the exact opposite. It's lead people to death, communities in disarray, gang members on the street, cartels running wild across the globe, you know, operating, with impunity. And we are not going to allow that to happen anymore, not under President Trump.
0: Sarah, you published in May the 2026 National Drug Control Strategy, which sort of outlined, and it's so important, it was such an important piece of work about defeating the scourge of illicit drugs. Let me ask you how, when you say this has happened under President Trump's leadership, and I know it has, but what are the policies, in other words, how did this happen? How did we see such a dramatic decline in drug overdose deaths in America? What are the policies that led to such a positive outcome?
8: Well, we saw it as it is. It is, this is America's longest war. President Trump treats it as such. This is a war on the United States of America, not just by these transnational criminal organizations. which we have now designated foreign terrorist organizations, and it gives us much more latitude to target them, but we are treating it as such, also enemy states. We want people to know across the globe that the United States will no longer allow our nation to be harmed by poisons and illegal drugs, that we are no longer allowing the cartels to be used by nation states. Look, President Trump's been very frank, even with China, even with others in India, in the Far East, you are no longer going to be sending precursor chemicals into the Western Hemisphere. We want a clean supply chain. That's part of our national drug control strategy. Number one in my strategy, if you just look at it, chapter one, it's for everyone to go see. You can go to the White House and you can look at our national drug control strategy, is emerging threats. We are staying ahead of the cartels. Mike, we're staying ahead of enemy states that want to poison and harm us. And we're doing that through wastewater testing, believe it or not. We're doing that by holding people accountable that are selling these poisons in our country. We are learning far ahead of what they used to do to us. Metatomidine, if it's on our streets, we're going to find it. That is Rhinotrain. And we've actually issued a warning to all of our first responders, our doctors and hospitals, to be on the lookout for chemicals like xylazine, metatomidine, orphenes. This is all part of our national drug control strategy to stay ahead of the enemy. And there really is an enemy out there, Mike. Children have been poisoned and murdered by these chemicals that are on our streets. This isn't always about addiction. This is about kids thinking they're getting an Adderall on Snapchat or on one of the social media apps from somebody who is abusing the system and utilizing it to sell narcotics. And the kids are purchasing it and they're getting these drugs and they're dying. This is what we are doing. We are focusing on protecting and saving our children's lives. And this is all because President Trump has given us the authority to do just that. Under Biden, it was a completely different scenario. We saw people dying. We saw our borders wide open. President Trump shut down those borders. We're hitting the cartels at every single choke point. And I'm not only traveling nationally, I'm traveling internationally and working with our foreign partners in Ecuador, in Argentina, in Guatemala, in Mexico, in Colombia, across the board. I'm working with them so that we can protect the Western Hemisphere. And we could be the jewel of the world here if we can just get these cartels out and dismantle and destroy them.
0: You know, if we can get personal for just a moment, I mean, I have four different sets of friends who lost children to drug overdose deaths, to fentanyl deaths. Four different parents, four different people in my life, and a couple of them very close friends of mine. The heartache, the anguish. The scourge of this is something that this administration has tackled brilliantly. We're talking, of course, with Sarah Carter, America's drug czar. And let me stay personal with you for just a moment. Your work along the border, you specialized in covering the drug cartels and drug trafficking. So Trump comes along and said, because look, let's be blunt here. You're not a conventional choice to be the director of the Office of National Drug Control Policy. You know, you would not be somebody that would jump. And yet, President Trump sees the work you did. He saw the success you've had in identifying the problem and developing a solution, and appoints you. Now, in any other normal time, this is an epic, great story. But in your case, well, you know, it's Sarah Carter, investigative journalist. But isn't it remarkable how Trump makes these unconventional decisions? Our president puts people like you in charge of developing a solution, and guess what? You're delivering. It just drives me crazy how so many people are oblivious to this obvious reality.
8: Look, thank you first. Thank you so much. And I feel blessed because I have an incredible team at the Office of National Drug Control Policy that actually makes this happen. They work with me every day. People from all of the areas of government, from HHS, all the way to the Department of War. We have detailees. We have specialized chemists. We know what we're looking at. We're putting things together. But Mike, you're absolutely right. I spent actually 25 years, not just covering the U.S.-Mexico border, Central America, the cartels, but I spent a good portion of that time in Afghanistan on the front lines as a war correspondent in Iraq, covering Al-Qaeda, Islamic State, you know, the Taliban, all of which were financed for the most part by drug money and our enemies, right? Iran and others. And they targeted us. And so it is important that we understand how the enemy operates. You know, war is not always fought on a battlefield with weapons pointed at one another. Many times our enemies deliver the weapons into our country like a Trojan horse, right? And I've always said this. Our children, those beautiful pictures that we're looking at right now online of those beautiful faces and our men and women who are on the front lines of that battlefield here in the United States every day are fighting a war that has literally been America's longest war. We have lost over 1.5 million Americans, many of them, just like your friends, that lost their children. I have seen that in my own family. My son-in-law lost his best friend to fentanyl poisoning, and my son lost his best friend from high school 2 years after high school in the very beginning of the surge to fentanyl poisoning as well. So this has touched almost every single American life. We have lost some beautiful, wonderful human beings, every single one of them worthy of life. Every single one of them could have been future generations of Americans, and we lost that in America's longest war. This is what this is about. This is about putting someone in unconventional like me. Look, I'm not going to tell, and President Trump said it a week ago. He said it at the White House. He said, Sarah's tough. Sometimes she wrote stories I didn't like, but they were usually right. I told him they were always right, Mr. President, always right. And look, sometimes it's hard to hear the truth. And the truth is that while we were sitting back thinking we were safe, our enemies were dumping poison into our nation and killing our children. We should never forget, and our people, we should never forget any of their names. They are victims of a war that has been waged on our country, and the war is very real. And we also have to realize that we're going to treat addiction as a disease. This is very important. We believe in this administration, treatment first. Treatment first. Let's get people into treatment. Let's save lives. This harm reduction policies of the Democrat past, those days are over. We want to lift people out of the streets, just like we did when we went to Kensington and sat there and talked to folks who were living on the streets and talked to families who are in these neighborhoods that have been decimated by drugs and violence in Kensington, Pennsylvania. And I said, you know, what do you want? What do you need to the families who are there? We need more law enforcement. We need more security. We need to know that you care. Well, I'm telling you right now, I absolutely care. The president absolutely cares. We want to see our nation flourish. We want to see our children happy. We want to give them the opportunity to be free, free from drugs, free to be who they are meant to be, and not 6 feet down in a hole in the earth. I promise you, I will fight for every single American until I am done with this job. Beyond.
0: You are fighting, and I often invoke the book of Timothy and tell people I admire to keep fighting the good fight. I don't know that that's ever been truer than the mission that you are on. So, Sarah Carter, please keep fighting the good fight, and on behalf of millions of Americans, we thank you. Thanks for joining us here on the Mike Gallagher Show. We'll see you again soon. Appreciate it.
8: Thank you so much, Mike. See you soon.
0: Take care. Sarah Carter on the Mike Gallagher Show, 14 before the hour, 800-655-MIKE. What an amazing warrior she is. And how about, and that's, again, these are the kind of wins that we're, the media will net, the legacy media does not want you to know that there has been a dramatic decline in drug overdose deaths because of people like her. Happy to share it with you, especially 3 weeks before the election. 800-655-MIKE.

0: Greg Gallagher. 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
0: 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In the battle for Western civilization, Texas stands on the front line.
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1: Don't give up on America. Don't give up. We're 3 weeks away. And the Democrat victory that they've been promising all year is far from guaranteed. You want some good news? I'm going to give you some good news from CNN, of all places. They have a prediction. They roll out. I was watching our friend and colleague Hugh Hewitt on Fox yesterday talk about Watch Maine. Susan Collins, look, I'm the first to say she's not a conservative's conservative. She is a Maine Republican. She's got to win in Maine. Paxton has to win in Texas. Mike Rogers has to win in Ohio. We pick up those three or four wins. We win in Kansas. We hold the Senate pretty comfortably, as Harry Enten laid out. I have a prediction. And I'm just, I don't know, it's not a big deal. I mean, it's no big, huge, monumental act of, you know, government or anything, but I think I know what's going to happen 3 weeks from now. What about you? What's your prediction? Let's do a little lightning rod, lightning round. 800-655-MIKE. Do you think we're going to keep the Senate and lose the House? Do you think we're going to keep the House and the Senate? Or do you think we're going to lose control of both the House and the Senate in the midterm elections? Give me a little lightning round music there, Eric. Let's get a little Lone Ranger going. 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All right, little lightning rod, Eric. Let's go. 800-655-MIKE. Let's fill up my phone lines. Tell me what you think we're going to do in 3 weeks. What are the results going to be? I'll share my prediction. No, I'm not. I'm not going to do it. I'm not going to make a prediction, but I want you to make a prediction. Cheryl in Jacksonville, Florida. Cheryl, how are you?
2: Good. And yourself?
1: I'm great. What do you think is going to happen 3 weeks from today?
2: We will retain both, but it's going to be ugly. It's going to get uglier. But I have faith, and yep. I believe God's going to watch over this country for us.
1: Amen. And don't forget the power of prayer. I'm going to pray again here in a little bit. 800-655-MIKE. Look at the text messages coming in. South Carolina, we're going to keep them both. Just a feeling. Here's Minnesota. We're going to lose all three. The House, the Senate, and the nation. Okay, that's not good. What do you think is going to happen 3 weeks from today? Florida sends a text from Orlando. Republicans will hold the House and the Senate. What do you think is going to happen? I'm going to withhold my prediction. You know why I don't want to say it? Because I'm just not going to jinx it. I don't want to put those words out in the universe. So I'll think it, but I'm not going to say it. But what I do know is you show up, we will win. You sit home, we're going to lose. You want to fight for this country, or do you want to watch it go up in smoke? You got to fight. You got to show up. Crawl over broken glass. 3 weeks from today, no matter where you live, red state, blue state, if we show up, we win. Well, it turns out that Abdul El-Sayed's family has, quote, long been a part of the Egyptian Muslim Brotherhood. And Ilhan Omar's supporters aren't very happy. Stick around. We got a lot more coming up on this busy breaking news episode of the Mike Gallagher Show. Stay with us. We all want a great return on our investment, right? 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What if it was more healthy time with your beloved dog? 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
7: Breaking news this hour from Town Hall. I'm Rich Thomason. Saying she's honored to be working for President Trump and for the American people, Katie Zachariah has presided over her first briefing as White House press secretary. Saying that she has wanted to work for President Trump for a long time, she covered a variety of subjects while speaking to reporters for roughly 15 minutes at the White House this morning. In the face of criticism from both sides of the aisle, President Trump is defending his diesel fuel deal with Russia's Vladimir Putin.
8: Last week, Trump announced Russia would immediately release 300,000 tons of diesel to ease a global fuel shortage, with more shipments to follow. In a Truth Social post yesterday morning, Trump said he made the right choice for the American people. The deal received backlash, with critics saying it gives Russian President Vladimir Putin a financial lifeline and undermines U.S. sanctions. Some Republicans argued it could lower fuel prices and give Trump leverage over Moscow. I'm Mark Mayfield.
7: Six Flags temporarily shutting down 10 roller coasters at its amusement parks in the U.S. and Canada. The move comes after a man fell to his death from a coaster at Six Flags over Georgia. Yesterday afternoon, the incident is under investigation. Witnesses say he fell after being launched from his seat on the Goliath roller coaster. A potential AI stock crash is putting the world's financial stability at risk. That warning from the International Monetary Fund.
9: In its latest global financial stability report, The IMF said that current high valuations for artificial intelligence companies and their increasing debt is elevating the danger to markets, especially in the United States and Asia. A market correction would have ripple effects around the globe. I'm Tammy Trujillo.
7: Stocks have turned negative on Wall Street this hour, with the Dow down about 68 points, while the NASDAQ Composite Index is off 58, and the S&P 500 currently 11 points in the red. More on these stories, townhall.com.
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12: 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A man was hospitalized after being struck by a vehicle driven by an ICE agent during a pursuit in Harris County near Houston. The incident happened Saturday morning near Clay Road and Highway 6 after the agent called 911 for an ambulance. ICE says the agent had been attempting to stop two men, including one the agency was seeking to arrest. A 17-year-old North Texas high school football player has died in a car accident. Katron Walker was a junior wide receiver on Richland High School's junior varsity team in North Richland Hills near Fort Worth. The Texas Attorney General's office has opened an investigation into the American Bar Association's accreditation of law schools. Officials will examine whether the association's requirements restrict competition or increase the cost of law school. The University of Texas School of Law says it does not expect the investigation to affect its accreditation status. I'm Trey Westerberg on AM 1070 and FM 103.3 The Answer.
13: 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College football, Houston picks up a couple Big 12 honorees this week, getting both the Offensive Player of the Week and Special Teams Player of the Week. The Offensive Player of the Week is tight end Patrick Overmeyer. He becomes the third tight end in Big 12 history to catch four touchdown passes. And then the Special Teams Player of the Week is punter Liam Dougherty, as he had three punts for 178 yards, averaging just under 60 yards per punt. NBA preseason basketball, the San Antonio Spurs, they lose to Utah yesterday, 119-109. Jacoby Gillespie, 25 points off the bench. Harrison Barnes at 19. They'll play Phoenix coming up on Wednesday. NHL hockey tonight, the Dallas Stars in action as they play host to the Colorado Avalanche. 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I'm Matt Bolley with
14: 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But fairness also means a court system that works for the people it serves. 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
1: 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Is it real? Will they be cranking out memory chips anytime soon? And then, of course, earnings, as we've had many. This today is the official start to earnings season. Sometimes it's hurricane season, you know, but not this time around. Everything's good so far. No hurricanes yet, but there's usually one or two during the earnings season. And we're going to go through those earnings. A lot of soggy stocks reporting today, bank stocks, but some very important stocks also. Johnson & Johnson reporting today. So we've got a lot to talk about here today. Yesterday, let's pick up where we left off yesterday. We saw a big sell-off in the AI stocks. Now, Barry, how many times have we seen a big sell-off in the AI stocks over the last, I don't know, 2 years?
2: Yeah, whether it was DeepSeek or just information on, hey, there might be a slowdown, or Samsung decided not to expand as much as they thought they were going to, or whatever the story is, they've bounced back and then some every time, right?
1: Yeah, because there just doesn't seem to be any supply coming soon to fill the gap, the shortage gap, and the AI companies, the providers, continue to spend. The issue seemed to be constraints on the spending. Broadcom CEO Hock Tan says that, you know, they spent a bunch of money to run a bunch of models, and they didn't gain anything from those models, and now they need more money to spend. That's the way he characterized it today. But the fact of the matter is they've got oodles of money raised by investors that they have to spend, and they're taking on debt to spend even more. The competition from China I want to talk about here in a little bit. But yesterday, the chip stocks are usually the eye of the hurricane. We had a hurricane come ashore. We had one come ashore, a very brief one yesterday. It's spilling into today just a little bit. The fear is an AI slowdown in spending. We've heard this before. Competition supply coming in from competition in China, and that caused those stocks to get hit pretty hard yesterday. And in the meantime, you had, 12 people killed over the weekend in Saudi Arabia in the attack on their airport. That doesn't help high beta stocks, okay? Any kind of global conflict usually shows up in high beta stocks first. And it can actually help the low beta stocks, which I've been seeing here recently. I've been seeing a rebound in the Dow recently. Beta means volatility, okay? Alpha is performance versus the S&P 500. You can have positive alpha. You can have negative alpha. And beta is just how much more volatile is the stock than the S&P 500. You take a stock like AT&T, it has a very low beta because it doesn't trade much off of the center line, as compared to the market, so it would have a low beta. You take a stock like SanDisk, and it has a very high beta because it's more volatile. Now, traders like to trade high beta stocks, which also makes them vulnerable to any kind of profit-taking, any kind of fear in the market. You usually have people sitting on big profits in these stocks, and you have a lot of hot money, let's call it. Of course, the hot money is going to go to where there's high beta. You can't make you can't make trading, you can't make trading profits in low beta stocks that just sit there and don't move at all. You know, you got to have companies that have a little bit of volatility in them, and that's the way it works. And when they sell off harder, and when they rally harder. So that's what we saw in the market yesterday. We saw the global conflict escalating over the weekend, gas prices moving up a little bit, not that much, oil prices. And then you had this fear of an AI slowdown, which hasn't seemed to materialize yet. And then you also had the news coming out of China that they were making progress towards more capacity with their memory chips, and we'll talk about that here in a minute. Is it really an imminent threat? That's the question. Is it a long-term threat to the industry, or is it an imminent threat? Barry, one thing we know for sure, wherever there is a lot of demand and not enough supply, supply is
2: something
1: they're going to do everything they can do to increase supply.
2: Yeah, it's
1: right?
2: one of the original economic principles, right, is supply and demand. Eventually, at some point, supply meets demand, whether prices get too high and demand goes down, or whether capacity increases, right, to meet that that demand. I do think, you know, overall, and when you listen to a lot of these, especially Jensen at NVIDIA, you know, the joke I've heard recently is, well, robots are going to use a lot of chips too. Of course,
1: yeah.
2: We're focused on the AI space at this point.
1: Well, let's not forget all of the adventures into outer space,
2: right,
1: with rocket ships and everything.
2: Exactly.
1: Going to be run on semiconductor chips and memory chips and all this and that.
2: Yeah.
1: You know, you're seeing the supply-demand equation. We're seeing real life examples, not classroom examples. You're seeing it in the bond market right now. You and I have been saying eventually yields are going to get to the point where they just can't resist anymore. And they're going to come in and they're going to buy and lock in a 5.33% yield, which is now down to 5.24. It was 5.33 for a couple of days there. You could have grabbed it. Now you got to wait if it ever gets back that high. But you definitely saw demand come into the bond market, and that showed up in that sale. I think it was a week ago today, the 10-year auction, where there was plenty of demand. And you're seeing it in the chip market, especially the memory chip market. That's where the most constraint is. And it also, not just the memory chips, but the memory stocks, Seagate, Western Digital, Network Appliance, Pure Storage, and others, all of a sudden they're ramping up production. Micron's building new plants all over the world. They're increasing production. The problem is there's no relief anytime soon because it takes a long time to build the plant and to get it producing those memory chips. Whereas the bond market, we're printing bonds every, we're issuing bonds.
2: Yeah,
1: there's no end to that, and printing money and all this and that. So that supply and demand equalizes much quicker than this squeeze with the memory chips. So we'll talk a little bit more about that here today. And I will say this, the futures were way down this morning in the semiconductor space and the NASDAQ. And by the time the NASDAQ opened, I think there was a little bit of dose of reality coming in and saying, you know what, that supply is just not knocking at the door waiting to fill the void. It's out there. It's out there a way. So now you've got all these chip stocks that are entering into oversold territory. This last week we had somebody upgrade Micron's target price from 1,000 to 3,000. Micron went below 1,000, and there was a headline, for the first time since September. Well, September was only 2 weeks ago. That's not exactly a big deal. Micron goes below 1,000 for the first time September since. Now, if it was September of 2022, that might mean something. But last week, I don't really see that. You know, so stocks like SK Hynix, Micron, SanDisk, all of a sudden this worry about Chinese competition. Now, let's just look at that Chinese. And here's another one. Some people I agree with most of the time. I heard Ed Yardini this morning on Bloomberg. He's my guy. Him and I are very much in sync with each other. Kathy Wood this morning put out a warning on a certain sector. I think she's wrong again. We'll be right back with

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Welcome back here to the second quarter of today's Best Docs Now show. Well, I'm going to give you Kathy Wood's take. The same woman who put out a $2,500 price target on Tesla and $1 million price target on Bitcoin, and who has a pretty dicey track record. You can look it up in the Best Docs Now app, ARKK. I have nothing against her at all. I'm sure she's a nice person and everything, but I've just seen some crazy things come out of that firm. And the results that she's produced, to me, lowers her credibility. That's just me. But she does get in the news almost on a date. The only person that gets in the news more than her is Michael Burry. ARK Investment Management co-founder Kathy Woods is warning on the memory chip volatility. She warns of a vicious memory chip cycle as China adds capacity. Okay, so now let's talk about China for a minute. The competitor there is Change in Memory Technology, CXMT, which no, you cannot buy or sell in the U.S. markets. They have made meaningful technical progress in DRAM. This is the lower end of memory. But this week they unveiled a denser 4F2 DRAM architecture, which that's the server. Those are the memories that memory chips that go into servers. And they're hoping to have that by the end of this year. But it doesn't touch the HBM memory where Micron and SK Hynix and Samsung dominate. Now, CXMT's global DRAM share

0: at mass scale? Can they win cloud server customers? Can they close the technology gap in advanced memory products? And can they get around the export restrictions that the U.S. has on them, Barry? There's a lot of barriers. So to call them an imminent threat, to me, is very misguided. A long-term threat? Absolutely. That's the way supply and demand works. Where there's a lot of demand for a product and not enough supply, everybody's going to try to get in on it, and then eventually they will.
1: Yeah, and look at Huawei. I mean, how, you know, they're
0: Huawei's another potential competitor to NVIDIA mainly. Right. I'll give you a classic example during my career. I remember when a little company called Green Mountain Coffee came up with a little invention called the K-Cup, which made it able to put the K-Cup in the little brewing machine, and boom, out came, you know, and you could get all these different flavors. And their patent was good for so long. When the patent came off, if you go down the shopping aisle today, how many people are in on the K, are offering K-Cups, single serve, whatever you call them? Everybody, Dunkin' Donuts, Starbucks, everybody is in on that.
1: All the coffee companies that were, you know, that were supposed to get, you know, put out of business now also have a K-Cup.
0: Yes, and so Green Mountain Coffee, and Dr. Pepper eventually bought Green Mountain Coffee, which probably wasn't a very good buy because the competition was going to just unleash as soon as that K-Cup patent went off. Well, I see the same thing. I see a similar analogy here between that and these memory chips. But there's a little bit more of a barrier to entry. A K-Cup is not that technologically advanced or that hard to reverse engineer and create. It was the patent that was the barrier. It doesn't seem to me like these memory chips have that kind of protection, the patent. But when it gets to producing the chips, the yield, the acceptance by the customers, you know, and getting around the trade restrictions, there's a lot of barriers there.
1: Yeah, and the other thing that's not being talked about is the fact that you've got, you know, these memory chip makers, they've made, you know, contracts for the next 3 years. They've set the price, and so they're, you know, it really doesn't matter if some of these, you know, some other company comes along. I mean, at least for the next 3 years, they've got a lot of earnings visibility, and they're, you know, have companies that are contractually obligated to buy their product.
0: Yeah, so now it comes down to watching the charts on these stocks, which I'll be doing as done with the show here today. I've noticed a lot of them are trading around their 50-day moving average, which provides good intermediate technical support. The fundamentals are there. There's no question about that. But, you know, this fear, all of a sudden you've got fear gripping it, and it shows up in the charts of the market. And at the same time, I've seen the low beta stocks. I've seen rallies in Travelers and Progressive Insurance and Visa and MasterCard some other big blue chip type names, just because it seems like a safer, warm, fuzzy place right now than in the memory chips, which can be quite volatile. But now we're going to get down and we're going to watch the technicals of all of this, okay? But I don't think that SCXMT is an imminent threat. A year from now, it's going to end. It will end. The supply is so far, or the demand is so far ahead of the supply right now, and the gap is not narrowing, but eventually it will. These are not buy and hold stocks. It's going to come down to watching that supply-demand equation, the pricing of these chips, the supply of these chips, the demand for these chips, and the technical analysis that shows up in the charts, and, of course, the earnings reports that these companies. Micron reported, just like 3 weeks ago, and it was like blowout numbers. And here's another thing. You know, Micron is doing this huge, huge stock buyback because they have all this money from all these profits. There's also

0: little bit of worry. There's strikes. There's another strike brewing against a couple of them because the workers want in on this,
1: particularly in this Korea boom
0: that's taking place and everything. Okay, the other one, NVIDIA's China AI chip market share falls to 34% as Huawei gains ground. So we have to also be aware that NVIDIA, they're still not a formidable competitor to NVIDIA. And it seems to me like they still have at least a 1 to 2 year lead on the competition. But eventually, NVIDIA will lose that big lead that they have in technology. And there's another one. You've got to watch the charts, the demand, the competition. It all comes into play. We'll be right back. Well, the top brass don't like him talking so much. And he won't play what they say to.
2: With SRN News, I'm Bob Agnew in Washington. Kimberly Guilfoyle being asked to resign as U.S. ambassador to Greece. That follows misconduct allegations. The ex-fiancée of Donald Trump Jr. is accused of asking a businessman to pay off her $100,000 credit card debt in exchange for access to the administration. New press secretary Katie Zachariah told reporters they wish her well moving forward. Zachariah's first briefing as White House press secretary is now in the book. She said she hopes to amplify the president's agenda in her new position. Zachariah covered a handful of topics while speaking to reporters for just about 15 minutes this morning. Several roller coasters at Six Flags parks across the country and Canada are closed today after a man fell to his death on Monday. It happened on the Goliath roller coaster at Six Flags over Georgia. The cause of the accident still under investigation, and police have not confirmed witness accounts that the man fell from the coaster after being launched from his seat. This is SRN News.
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6: John Adams understood one incredibly important thing about America. America cannot endure and cannot forget that it requires freedom, endurance, and character to survive. While serving as president, Adams always remembered that America would not survive. It could not govern itself, control its own passions. Adams wrote, "Our Constitution was made only for a moral and religious people. It is wholly inadequate to the government of any other." Adams understood that self-government depended on much, much more than the document itself. It depended and was guided by faith, by virtue, by responsibility, and above all, by self-restraint. Because government can enforce laws, but it cannot create character. Our Constitution protects a free people, but our Constitution cannot create a moral people. It cannot create self-restraint. That's up to us.
7: Well, we are still waiting on the announcement from the World Health Organization and from health officials here in the United States regarding the potential plague outbreak that came from a lab in Siberia, where two individuals now have died from a test tube that ended up breaking at a biolab that was focusing on what? Gain of function. Now, I don't know how many times this has to happen before humanity begins to have a conversation that we probably shouldn't have these labs in the first place. But here we are again, just a month away from election season, 2 years left into the Trump administration's term. In a fear-mongering for the upcoming fall season with flu and respiratory illness season, along with the encouragement to get your next booster for the COVID-19 virus. I don't know about you, but it seems coincidental that everything seems to be happening the exact same way it happened the last time, and it's coming from a nation that we're an adversary with. And just like China, we're probably not going to find a whole lot of information about the spread of the virus or what the virus actually is until it's too late. So pull out the Lysol and the triple masking all over again, because it may just be the next order that we get from a World Health Organization. I'm Andy Hoosier with your reasonable minute of the day.
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8: 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The Answer.

0: And welcome back here to the second half. Three stocks I want to mention here, Barry, as we come back from the break. Well, first I want to mention Dallas. We've got it penciled in November 9th, no, 10th, 11th, and 12th. That's a Tuesday, Wednesday, Thursday. Wednesday is Veterans Day, but I think Veterans Day is like Columbus Day. The stock market will be open. The NASDAQ will be open. But I think the bond market will be closed.
1: And some people may, the good news is some people may be off that day, and so they'll be able to come in and make it more convenient. So we're willing to show up there and certainly
0: work on a federal holiday.
1: Certainly appreciate all our veterans out there, and if anyone's got a day off, that'll help them get in and come see us for a bit.
0: And we don't have an exact location yet, but we usually end up in the Grapevine area. If you got a better suggestion than that, feel free to call Edie at 855-611-BEST, 855-611-BEST. Number one, to reserve one of those one-hour appointments. We're gonna set aside 3 days. We expect a pretty strong turnout in Dallas because it's been a while since we've been there, and we have a lot of legacy listeners and clients from when we were on the radio there the first time around before the station was bought out. Now we're on one of the largest stations there in Dallas. So that's going to be November 10th, 11th, 12th. Now, I did go see yesterday one of the stocks that was up very nicely despite a down day in the market was Meta. I did go see last night the new movie, The Social Reckoning. I really enjoyed it. It was all about, I remember when all of this took place, and the whistleblower came forward, and Horowitz at the Wall Street Journal did the Facebook papers. It was like a 12-day series on the company exposing how their algorithms had created this movement toward these radical groups, radicalized a lot of people. And I remember QAnon and all the people that got sucked into that, before the big event there in Washington right before Inauguration Day and all this and that. It was crazy. But I enjoyed the movie a lot. And Meta, they changed their name from Facebook to Meta shortly thereafter all of that went down. And Meta had an excellent day. Apparently, the Muse AI app, the retention rate is good, so it's getting good
1: reviews.
0: It's
1: having a solid day today, too, before I looked, after I looked.
0: Yes, and, as much as you cannot like a CEO, maybe you don't like Musk. He's donating all this money to the GOP. Maybe you don't like Zuckerberg. When Zuckerberg bucks really helped get Joe Biden elected against Trump, when Trump ran the second time, maybe you don't like either one of them, but they're good CEOs when they know what they're doing, and they make money for their shareholders. And now, NVIDIA has pulled back to its 50-day moving average, and it's bouncing off of that. And in my book, it's one of the cheapest growth stocks in the entire market. And the third one, I noticed really good action in Visa yesterday. They received approval from the People's Bank of China to establish a bank card clearing business in the country. That's a pretty big deal. Visa said this marks an important milestone toward the company serving China's domestic payments market. So all of a sudden, and the other one that rallied yesterday and has been in rally mode is MasterCard. Those stocks are both on the verge of a breakout. I always like to see non-tech stocks, that are healthy. And those two stocks are very healthy right now, along with a couple others that I noticed yesterday. And we have been putting some money into non-tech stocks.
1: And trying to find
0: recently.
1: Places, right?
0: Yes, so keep your eye out. Now, the earnings season, well underway. And today we've had J.P. Morgan, Wells Fargo, Goldman Sachs, Johnson & Johnson, Citigroup, United Healthcare, and Domino's Pizza. Tomorrow we're going to get Bank of America, Morgan Stanley, ASML. There's your first big tech AI report. ASM has a weak chart right now. Is trading just below its 50-day moving average. And in reality, it's been in a sideways funk since June. Okay, 1, 2, 3, 4, 5 months really of just sideways up and down action in a trading channel, we call that. And a big earnings report from ASML could kick that thing into gear. And then on Thursday, you're going to get Taiwan Semiconductor, which is going to be a big market mover. And there's another one. It pretty much tracks NVIDIA. The chart looks exactly the same as NVIDIA. They're tied
1: especially
0: at the
1: since
0: hip.
1: Since they make the chip.
0: Yes. Yeah, right. And ASM should trade more like these two, but it trades a little bit differently than they do. But Taiwan's also trading at its 50-day moving average. Okay, so now, here's another one I just wanted to mention. SpaceX has been called in to testify. You ever heard of a city council calling in a tech exec to testify?
1: Wow.
0: Well, the New York City Council, and they've agreed to testify. They're going to testify before the New York City Council on Friday. I should try to attend that. Wouldn't that be interesting? Boots on the ground? I don't know who they'll send. I'm sure it won't be Elon. As part of a legislative investigation into AI safety risks, the council had subpoenaed Elon Musk on October 5th, but he did not appear. I'm not sure who it will be. If it's Musk, there will be a packed city council meeting. I can guarantee that. Oh, and a couple other stocks, too. A couple of big drug stocks are also in rally mode. ABBV, has been breaking out recently. These are lower PE stocks, lower beta stocks. AI alternatives, there's more to the market than just AI. AbbVie's growth rate all of a sudden is rising. Their five-year growth rate, I adjusted my target price yesterday on AbbVie, and it looked pretty favorable. Merck has also been breaking out. Pfizer has been breaking out. And Lilly looks like it wants to go higher, and I still consider Lilly to be the number one by far. Drug stock out there with their Zepbound franchise. Okay, so now let's look into some of these stocks that have reported here today. And how has, for instance, Jamie Dimon, how has he been to shareholders over the years? Okay, so we're going to begin. We look at it, the 10-year track record of J.P. Morgan. 20% per year returns by J.P. Morgan. 20% per year, which is excellent, okay? If you're going to own a big bank stock, I think it's pretty hard to beat Jamie Dimon at J.P. Morgan, whose headquarters are not too far from where my New York office is. I would say it's one of the most beautiful buildings I've ever seen in my entire life. At night, it's just incredible. Over the last 5 years, J.P. Morgan, 18% per year, the market's delivered 15.9. So he's beat the S&P 500 over the last 10 years, over the last 5 years. Over the last 3 years, 35% per year, the market 26.5. However, it's lagged badly this year. And we do not own the stock. It's year to date, it's up just 5.7%. It has a very poor momentum grade. I have a momentum grade of D, which is pretty much in line with Investor's Business Daily relative strength rating of 64. Momentum and relative strength, they're really synonymous with each other. Relative strength is, they're pretty synonymous. If you've got good momentum, you're going to have good relative strength. That means the stock in recent months, weeks, recent, maybe past 12 months, is doing better than the rest of the market. It has momentum, and the relative strength is strong, but J.P. Morgan lacks that right now. Over the last 1 month, it's down 5.7%. I would say it's reacted very poorly to rising interest rates. That seems to have been a drag on the stock. But now, that's the last 5 years. The performance grade comes in at, the performance grade is pretty good. Where is my performance grade? There it is. The performance grade is a B. Now, when we come back, we got to look at the next 5 years, because we can't invest in the last 5 years. We're investing for the next 5 months, 5 days, 5 weeks, whatever the case may be. I go out 5 years with my valuations. We're going to look at the best bank stock in America today at its 5-year upside potential, which is the valuation number. Very important. We'll be right back.
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0: 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I've been a professional money manager for the last 25 years. I've seen a thing or two during that time. I am immersed in the markets daily, and I believe that I might have some things that I have learned over the years to share with you. Right now, I am offering 4 free weeks of my live trading service. What does all that entail? Well, it comes with the daily live alerts on the market and stocks that I am buying or selling in the 5 portfolios that I manage. It includes the weekly in-depth newsletter that I write as my own personal research into the market each Saturday. It also includes access to my powerful Best Stocks Now app, which currently has over 5,000 stocks, ETFs, and mutual funds in it. 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
5: This is John Catsimatidis. National security, the number one item on my list. There's a lot of satellites going around the Earth. A lot of them are from our enemies. All they have to do is they shoot at our grid. And guess what? America has no electricity. Space Force has craft up there. And the joke we say is that they're loaded with photon torpedoes and phasers to be able to shoot down enemy satellites. Instead of having a grid where multiple states are responsible and need them to operate their electricity, the thing for the future, maybe in 10, 20 years, small modular reactors. They are nuclear reactors that for 60 years have been in our Navy vessels and aircraft carriers. So each town, each county will have an SMR, and they supply with a backup system the local community. Well, that is a sign of the future. God bless America. I'm John Catsimatidis, and that's the Cat's Corner.
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0: And welcome back here to the final segment of today's Best Stocks Now show. J.P. Morgan actually has an A-minus performance grade against all the other stocks in the market, which isn't easy to do with the large bank stock. I would predict, well, let me look and see where Goldman Sachs is. I will predict that J.P. Morgan will be probably the first, oh yeah, Goldman Sachs, not even close. It'll be the first trillion-dollar market cap bank at some point in time, because it's right now, I mean, if you just take the trajectory of 10% growth per year, which is pretty much, I think, what can be used in an earnings model, JP Morgan's currently $890 billion, Barry. Another 10%, 12%, and you're at a trillion. You're definitely looking at the first. Not, I can't say definitely. You never know. We could have a banking crisis or something like that, but it's certainly on track to become the first. And I said that about Lilly many years ago. I said Lilly's going to be the first trillion-dollar drug company. And it blew through that trillion-dollar mark like it was, a hot knife through butter, like nothing holding it back. And I think J.P. Morgan eventually is going to be a trillion-dollar bank. But having said that, I think you could do a lot worse than owning J.P. Morgan stock. And I think you could do a lot better on the other hand. And here's my reasoning why. It's looking ahead to the next 5 years. Okay, I look backwards at the last five years of J.P. Morgan, and it's had superior performance. It's averaged 18% per year. That includes the dividend yield. That's been the average total return over the last 5 years. But it's also had the wind at its back because you had that low interest rate environment and all that stimulus money and all kinds of different stuff that gave it a lift. Now I think you're back into a more normal type of performance from the stock, where over the last 12 months it's up 13% while the market's up 19%. Year to date, as rates have gone higher, the stock's up just 5.7% year to date, S&P up 14. Now, if I take over the next 5 years and I use a 10% growth rate, that's the consensus out there on the street, whether they meet it or it's probably not going to stray too far from that. Maybe it ends up being 8%. Maybe it ends up being 11%, but it's probably going to be somewhere in that range. Now, if we take the $25 in earnings estimates, which are on tap over the next 12 months, and we extrapolate those out over the next 5 years, we come up with a number. It's just math. You can create a little spreadsheet. And then in my Best Stocks Now app, I have a formula that applies the multiple that I think is appropriate for J.P. Morgan, a bank stock. Bank stocks don't get glamour multiples. It's not going to trade at ASM lithography-like multiples or AMD-like multiples or CrowdStrike. Oh, the software stocks, they get huge glamour multiples because of their growth rates. And software stocks basically print money. I mean, their profit margins are in the 60% range, whereas a bank's got to struggle. They eke it out. I use a multiple around 13.5 to 14 for J.P. Morgan. It's currently trading at 14, so there you go. It's got a P.E. of 14. I think that's pretty appropriate to apply to those earnings 5 years from now. And I come up with a target price 5 years from now on J.P. Morgan, my valuation is $512 per share. It's currently at $337. So that's good upside potential. It's 63% upside potential, 64%. But I require 75 or 80 or more. From a valuation point of view, I assign value grades to stocks, depending on how much upside potential they have. And I have J.P. Morgan with 64%, which is a D-plus value grade. So overall, when I do the performance, when I do the valuation, which is half of the equation, I come up with the stock that is ranked at number 1,488 out of 5,236. Now, if you were just narrowing your universe down to large caps, or JP Morgan's case, it's a mega cap stock, it would be a consideration for you. Let's say you had a mega cap portfolio with 50 stocks in it. Okay, you might include JP Morgan. I'm not limited to mega cap stocks in my premier growth portfolio. I do large caps or more, and I'm not limited to just bank stocks. I can go anywhere I want to go, and on a relative basis, I find better large caps and better mega caps to fill up my portfolio of about 25 to 30 stocks.
1: It doesn't make your major league roster.
0: It doesn't quite make the cut, but I can't say anything bad about Jamie Dimon and the bank and how well the company is run and the beautiful headquarters that they're in and all this and that. But I'm in this seeking alpha. I'm seeking alpha, and I don't see J.P. Morgan stock providing alpha to a guy like me over the next 3 to 5 years. So that's where I stand on J.P. Morgan. And to be honest, you can say that about almost any of the banks. Citigroup, which is down a notch from J.P. Morgan. Wells Fargo, which is down two notches from J.P. Morgan, because Wells Fargo is much more of a traditional bank, retail bank. They don't get in on the IPOs.
1: They're not doing a bunch of, not a big investment bank from that standpoint.
0: And they've got a pretty dicey past, which they've turned it around and cleaned up their act and all this and that. But the big banks just aren't a very good place. 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Morgan, okay. But I just kind of find it kind of blah in a world where I'm seeking alpha for my investors and for my clients. Okay, well, we're out of time. 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We don't have that time. We don't have that date nailed down. I'm sure by the end of this week we will. But you can at least get on the list saying, when that you have those dates, I want one of those hours with Bill and Barry. 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
2: Breaking news this hour at Town Hall. I'm Bob Agnew in Washington. Katie Zacharias held her first briefing as White House press secretary.
3: I am so honored to work for President Trump and the American people as the new White House press secretary.
2: Zacharias said she hopes to amplify President Trump's agenda in her new role. As for another member of Trump's team who's leaving her position.
3: We have asked Ambassador Guilfoyle to resign.
2: And the ex-fiancée of Donald Trump Jr. accused of asking a businessman to pay off her $100,000 credit card debt in exchange for access to the administration. The new press secretary told reporters they wish her well as she moves forward. The CDC today releasing data that shows U.S. measles cases have surpassed 4,000 this year already.
4: As of Friday, there were 4,080 confirmed measles cases across 47 states and the District of Columbia. And the CDC says more than 1,100 of those infections, or 25% of the total, have been in Pennsylvania. South Carolina is next with 670 cases. Health officials in Pennsylvania are reporting 5 measles deaths, but the CDC is confirming just 2 and hasn't said where. What experts do agree on is that this is the largest measles outbreak in the U.S. in 35 years. I'm Sarah Lee Kessler.
2: It's rough going on Wall Street so far. The Dow right now down by 171 points. The NASDAQ down 229. 3 weeks before the midterms, and voters say inflation is still their top issue. Here's Rory O'Neill.
5: Asked to consider 15 hot-button issues going into the midterms, the top issue by far, with 37%, was inflation. It's the highest polling for inflation since YouGov started asking the question in 2022. Second on the issues list, jobs and the economy at 12%. I'm Rory O'Neill.
2: And you'll find more on these stories at townhall.com.
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10: 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The Pentagon says the execution of Fort Hood soldier Nadal Malik Hassan will be live streamed December 3rd at Fort Hood. Hassan was convicted of killing 13 people and injuring 32 in a 2009 shooting at the military base. It would be the first U.S. military execution in more than 65 years. Texas Senate candidate James Tallarico's campaign released security images appearing to show him at home in Austin while recovering from the flu. The move comes amid speculation from Republican opponent Ken Paxton about Tallarico's absence from the campaign trail. About 125 Indiana National Guard members are deploying to southern Texas for nearly a year to support federal immigration enforcement. The troops will assist Border Patrol by monitoring the border and reporting activity, replacing another Indiana unit scheduled to return home in the coming weeks. I'm Trey Westerberg on AM 1070 and FM 103.3 The Answer.
11: 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Houston Texans football, they've got some injury concerns after Sunday's win against the Titans. Head coach D'Amico Ryan, speaking with the media on Monday, says that running back David Montgomery with a groin issue and safety Jalen Petrie with a shoulder issue are each considered week to week. The Texans looking for their second win of the year. They match up against the Jaguars in London on Sunday. They will officially have wide receiver Marvin Harrison Jr. He passed his physical, so the trade does become official. They waive wide receiver Jared Wayne in a corresponding move. The Dallas Cowboys are bringing in Mike Pettine to serve as a senior defensive assistant. Pettine was the defensive coordinator for the Jets from 2009 to 2012. Also was the Packers defensive coordinator from 2018 to 2020. Has some head coaching experience as well with the Browns. 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
13: This is Ed Morrissey of HotAir.com for Town Hall. Democrats had one job to do in this cycle. Don't be crazy. But rather than offer a rational alternative to Donald Trump, the party has embraced Marxist revolutionaries and sympathizers of radical Islam as endorsed candidates. And voters have noticed. A CBS poll from this summer indicated that 60% of Democrats held positive views of socialism. However, two successive polls from Center Square show a majority of voters have serious concerns about Democratic socialists taking control of the Democrat Party. This data shows Republicans have a real opportunity to get voters to deliver a harsh verdict on Democrats' embrace of Marxism. Republicans in every midterm race ought to be highlighting the danger of socialist control as the top issue in this cycle. There is an opportunity to push back the radicals to the fringe, and only a massive loss will force Democrats to purge the DSA. This is a real time for choosing. Choose wisely, and please make sure you vote. I'm Ed Morrissey.
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18: Can we do it from here, guys? Can we do it from here? Okay, we're having some a little bit of technical difficulties, but it looks like we're going to be able to make this rock from this format. Okay, cool. Great. We're rocking here on the Marlowe Show. It's a busy news morning. We're in a breaking news environment now with Kimberly Guilfoyle, the ambassador to Greece, stepped based off of some reports that came out that she had, I guess, behaved in a way with donors, which was less than ideal, asking them to pay for certain things, which is the sort of thing where I'm most interested in the fact that there's a paper trail that was left. I don't totally understand why that would be the case, why you certain things that are done in Washington, which are kind of gross and we all wish they didn't happen, but they do happen. I don't understand necessarily why you write stuff out. Isn't kind of in this digital moment where everyone stabs everyone in the back and everyone is trying to get everyone, get scalps, stuff like that. I don't understand why you would put stuff in writing, but you put stuff in writing where she had suggested, I guess, donors pay off some of her credit cards or something, which is just, it's not a great look. And the sad thing is that this is someone who I think was a very productive person in the administration, a high energy person, someone who I got along with very well in the past. And also our relations with the Greeks have never been better. And so that is sort of the job, is to be our ambassador to Greece, is trying to work things so that Americans and Greeks benefit from one another, have good diplomatic relationships. And that she did that. That was what she did. And as far as I can tell, that was the nature of things, was that she was good at that job. And still, unfortunately, if you are offering to use your influence in the administration in exchange for, you know, paying for your credit card, stuff like that, or accepting gifts you're not supposed to, then Trump's got to have a short leash on that, a short fuse for that sort of thing. So that's sad. It's sad. I wish things weren't the way they are, but she's announced her resignation and we will go from there and we'll see how much this takes up the news cycle. The other thing that we're looking at just now is Katie Zachariah had her first press conference just a moment ago. And I don't know if we've cuts on this. I'll try to figure out with the guys if we can play some cuts. It's getting some mixed reviews, I will say, from the start, but she's off and running. A lot of the discussion was Kimberly Guilfoyle and just the nature of her taking the job, the new job. She mentioned that her children are 6, 8, 10, and 12, which I thought was very important to note that. As I noted on yesterday's show, I went a pretty good jag, but our President Trump is someone who actually promotes women, and it's one of these things where he does not get enough credit for this thing that he does, which is that he tries to give women opportunities to thrive and not just do what the left version of whatever femininity is now, which is, I guess, males, men. That's what the left thinks of as the best women are actually men. Actually, the best women are people who are productive members of society who also bear children. Those are probably about the best we can do. And she's one of those people. So I'm wishing her well, though I don't necessarily think that it was the most sparkling debut, but hopefully she'll get better and will do a capable job defending the president. The other big story, of course, today is continuation of the Ilhan Omar investigation that took place. And I was kind of waiting for shoes to drop yesterday, and not a lot dropped. We did not get a lot of new information when it comes to Omar and her, what the White House is specifically investigating or what the DOJ is specifically investigating. We did not get a lot of nuance on that. We not get a lot new. And plus, her defense was not very good as well. She just said she won't be silenced, which I got a lot of amusement out of that. Her saying, I will not be silenced because it is someone who talks too much, probably. It's probably too much talking caused the problems for her. It is not that she is someone who has been known to hold back on her opinions. But there's so many things that she's done. I'll just give you a second to go through her history and some of the craziest things that she said. But in 2012, saying that Israel has hypnotized the world and may Allah awaken the people and help them see the evil doings of Israel. Obviously not great luck. 2019, she had her famous It's All About the Benjamins quote. When she was asked about her stance on Israel, she said that it's all about the Benjamins, which is meaning a slang for money. And she really sort of initiated the wave of AIPAC hatred. And I'm not a big AIPAC guy. I don't have any connections with AIPAC. I don't think I've ever had a conversation with someone at AIPAC. But it is a group that lobbies on behalf of Israel. And you're allowed to have that in the country. You're allowed to have people who make the case for you. And she has also talked about dual loyalty, and she's content to be dually loyal to Somalia. And she said, this is a direct quote, I want to talk about the political influence in this country that says it's okay for people to push for allegiance to a foreign country, and later tweeted about have allegiance and pledge support to a foreign country. She's talking about essentially having a criticism for dual loyalty to Israel, but the implication, I think, is that she can have dual loyalty to another country from which she came, which is, in her case, Somalia, which is unbelievable. She's also equated Israel and the U.S. to Hamas and the Taliban. So remember, she's a congresswoman in the U.S. She's chosen to live here. She's benefited greatly from living here. Remember that her family had a fraudulent winery. And it was one of these wineries that was sourcing stuff from California, and she was making tons and tons of money from this. And then there's an investigation into the winery, whether or not that it was exactly what met the eye. And all of a sudden, the revenue from the winery dried up overnight. So that does indicate that perhaps there's something improper, that it couldn't handle any sort of basic auditing without it going completely out of business. That's the sort of thing that suggests that perhaps it was just a money laundering operation to begin with. So other things that are important to go through here is the DOJ indictment, what they're actually trying to do. The first detail when I was really scrutinizing this yesterday that struck me is that the inquiry into her actually got open in June 2024 and has been so often the case with news stories in recent days. Is when did this, when was, who was the president in June 2024? Well, the president, I believe, was Joe Biden. I mean, you guys can fact check me on that. Daniel, the ombudsman, who was president in June 2024? We're getting word that it was Joe Biden. And so it was actually the investigation into her finances and her interactions with foreign citizens was investigated under Joe Biden. So the U.S. Attorney's Office in Washington and the Public Integrity Section stalled this as long as they could, but overall they did have to look into it. So there's something up and we don't have the full details, but they definitely, I think they got her on something. It is not purely a political stunt. Now the timing of it is pretty great because we get to talk about this in the lead up to the election and we get to talk about the generationally bad run that Somalia is on. They're on a run very similar to Caltech's men's basketball team. Look it up. One of the worst runs in all of sports history, 310 consecutive losses in conference games. That's what Somalia is on right now. Is they're getting busted for Medicare fraud. They're getting busted for the gang violence. And she caters and panders to that community and is not a community that's in great standing, which the United States right now, with a lot of the citizens, would rather not have money go to Somali fraudsters. And she is their patron saint right now. So they're looking into things with regard to Homeland Security as well. There are whistleblowers involved. There are documents involved. There's witness testimony. So this is more than just some people did something. This is a real, real investigation that got signed off on by a federal judge. So there's the background information is fairly limited. But what we know about her is she was ordered to pay all sorts of different fines and penalties in campaign related issues. And there's also issues that have been raised about her tax filings, where she had a joint tax filing with her, with, I think it was her first husband or her, Daniel confirms Biden was president in June 2024. She had a tax issue where she was filing with one husband, even though she was still legally married to another husband. And that's what makes the questions about did she marry her brother seem legit. And she's denied all this wrongdoing, but, and there was no criminal referrals at the time, but we do need to get to the bottom of this. And I think it's a worthwhile thing to do. All right. 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
18: All right, as usual, I want to spend some time today going through what are the closing arguments that Donald Trump is making and the Republicans are making. And I want to contrast that with what the left is talking about and what the messaging could be potentially. So first of all, let's play Trump a little bit. He was talking at an event in Ohio yesterday, and now he's talking about John Husted, who's the senator there. Let's play cut 13, please, guys.
31: I don't do this with men very often. I started examining his body because I didn't know he was a great athlete. And I looked and I watched up and down. And I looked at his and I looked at the whole. And then I looked at his hands. Look at his hands. He's got these like claws. And I got it. You are a great athlete. I didn't know that because he doesn't talk about that. Congratulations. Now they finally know. That was very good.
18: No, we're making jokes here. It was a pretty funny.

0: everything you can to stop the Democrats, stop the Ilhan Omars of the world from getting more power is a very positive thing. And that's it right there. That's enough for me to give him a thumbs up as, and it should be enough for you to give him a thumbs up. Things have not been perfect. Maybe you didn't get the exact agenda you wanted, but you go run. Everyone in the audience, we should. We'd have a stronger country if everyone in my audience ran. All right, Vivi Ramaswamy was there as well, calling out Amy Acton's experience. Cut 17, please, guys.
1: I'm running against a woman who compares the police to the KKK, who's, we're not going to tolerate that. I'm running against a woman whose only qualification for this job was a short-lived stint as health director when she shut down your economy and then quit when the legislature forced her to do her job. We refuse to reward failure with a promotion, and we're not going to do that in this state.
0: It's good stuff, but here's the problem with Vivek is that he's not hardcore enough on immigration, particularly H-1Bs. And I think a lot of Trump's base who voted for him enthusiastically in 2024 might not turn out for a midterm. And this is one of the things we got to track, because what resonates particularly in off-year elections is people who are robust, people who are seen as fighters, and people who are seen as trying to understand and having understood the key tenets of Trumpism. And number one is we're going to be tough on immigration. And Vivek is just not. And so that makes me nervous. I think he's going to win. But then I'm looking at the Senate race in Ohio, where Sherrod Brown versus Husted, that's a very tough race because Sherrod Brown actually has higher name ID, even though he is out of office. How many of you knew that Sherrod Brown is actually not a senator right now? Most people probably think he's a senator. He's not. He got voted out 2 years ago and he's running again. And he's a guy who's got a bunch of money and has used his perch of power to enrich his family. Peter Schweitzer has documented this in great detail. All of a sudden, you know, all these businesses run by his brother just started thriving the second that Sherrod Brown got into office. That's his family history. He dresses in a schlumpy suit so he can seem like one of the people, even though he's very wealthy and has been powerful for a very long time and can afford nice suits. He doesn't use them. And so that's the type of guy that is can be a threat, though, because he can play the populist on TV. He's not a populist in real life. And so we need to be able to channel that populist vote, because that's the key to Ohio's voter base. That's why it's turned red, is that Trump has reached these people with his desire to bring back manufacturing, close the border, cut off all the fentanyl, cut off all the outsourcing to China. All that stuff is what brought around Ohio. So I think he's going to win? I do think he's going to win, but it's noteworthy that I think the kind of lackluster messaging on immigration from Vivek during this campaign could potentially imperil the Senate race, where Husted has a tougher opponent in Sherrod Brown. All right, a lot more on politics when we come back. This is the Alex Marlow Show. Stick with me.
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1: With SRN News, I'm Bob Agnew in Washington. Kimberly Guilfoyle stepping down as U.S. ambassador to Greece following misconduct allegations. In a post on X, Guilfoyle said serving in the role has been the honor of a lifetime and she'll be forever grateful to President Trump. The ex-fiancée of Donald Trump Jr. also denied accusations that she asked a businessman to pay off her $100,000 credit card debt in exchange for access to the administration. The president will be in Alaska today as the midterms approach. The president set to be joined by Republican Senator Dan Sullivan and Congressman Nick Begich at a rally in Wasilla. The president's visit comes after Vice President Vance paid a visit to Fairbanks just last week. A new campaign ad from Mike Rogers alleges Abdul El-Sayed's family has ties to the Muslim Brotherhood. The ad was released on Monday as El-Sayed continues to lead Rogers in the race for Michigan's U.S. Senate seat. More on these stories at SRNNews.com.
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0: One of the reasons we don't want mass migration from places like Somalia and really from the Arab world in general is because when you see patterns like what they just revealed in Germany, new data coming out, that girls as young as 11 getting married, hundreds of marriages over the last decade of children who are small children, even prepubescent children in some cases, getting married in Germany, which is the West. That is part of the West, one of the most biggest economies in the world, one of the most sophisticated societies in the world. And you're seeing child marriages. Now, if I told you, if I tell you to guess what countries these people are from who are doing the marriages or what their ethnic background is, are any of you going to guess the Orthodox Jews? Is that what you're going to get? Is that going to be your first guess? Is it going to be the Scottish or the Irish? No, it's Iraqis, it's Syrians, it's Pakistanis, it's people from the Middle East. And so the question is, do we like that? Is that preferential? And you have to understand that if we're going to import the third world, like we've been doing, looking at you, Minnesota, then you have to say that, well, just this is going to be one of the byproducts of it, right? The child marriages are going to go up a little bit, which is a, I don't, why can't we have this conversation and act like this isn't perfectly logical and honest? And you're not a racist for pointing that out. All right, I got another cut from the Trump rally yesterday. This is a guy named Jake Paul. This is pretty interesting because Jake Paul is a YouTuber and he's someone who's a boxer and he is able to really master the current attention the way to get attention in our digital era. And he's gotten very popular online. I don't consume any of his content, but he has said he does want to get into politics eventually. And so let's see what he's got. He spoke at the Ohio rally. Check it out, cut 14.
1: I get confused by the left, the protesters. Do they not have jobs? That's all they do. Just carry signs around while we're doing the work. We face evil. We face these people who are willing to do anything to destroy us. All they do is talk on Twitter. But Twitter fingers never built the country. Hate has never built the country. And the woke socialist movement that we face has never built a country.
0: It's good. It's really good. That's why I played it. I'm impressed by it. And it's also good talking points. And I love that there's a light troll in there because I'm not sure he's really got a job. He does kind of perform on YouTube, like that is his job. So I don't know if that technically qualifies as a job, but I found that to be amusing. And it's a great point. It's just the left is a monopoly on just throwing up hatred online. I guess that's not true. I guess the right does this too, but the left is way worse. It's sitting there online just griping and grousing. That's what they do. All right. I got a cut from the press secretary from the press briefing that just took place. I do want to share this with you guys because I thought this was a good moment. Can you play 19 for me, gentlemen?
2: As far as your second question is, yes, Caroline has been an incredible support. She gave me great and wonderful feedback on how to balance. I intend to the extent possible, include my family, include my kids in my work. Though my work will be demanding, they will always be a priority. And President Trump is the most family-friendly president we've ever had. He has hired more women with families, and the fact that he knew I had four kids and he knew that this job would be demanding and still placed his trust in me shows that I know I'm capable of being able to step up to that.
0: Yeah, it's really great. I love that. And she called out all of her kids and she said she's going to move to DC. So I wish her the best. I hope she does a great job. So it's a, but that's right. He's one of the most family friendly president. And you really see it when you're in the room with him. He's got an incredible amount of warmth. And I think it comes through on the rallies a lot, but he's got a lot of warmth. And I think it's a real thing. And this is something where the left is, does everything they can to try to undermine the family structure. And Trump, who spent his life as a billionaire playboy, dating models and playmates and stuff like that, and the thought that he would be the guy who is the one who values the nuclear family is just pretty unbelievable. I was, as I often do, check it out, what the left is up to. This is one of the things that is a ritual for me and has been since I got into the news business. And I was over on the Blusky platform, which is where a lot of the left went when they left Twitter. Because Elon Musk bought Twitter, and Musk, who's a African immigrant, by the way, which I do find amusing, but is someone who does not share all of their politics, even though he's been a pro-China guy in the past. And Musk is not a hardcore right-winger by any means, but he's a free speech guy in general, and he seems to like Trump more than he likes Democrats. And so now they have to go to a, take their ball and go home and go to a different platform. And I was over on Blueski, and Blueski, they're all talking about this joke that occurred on SNL from Shane Gillis on Saturday. Can we play cut 10, please, gentlemen?
3: Oh, I haven't been to the gym in so long, I didn't know women just dress like whores now. Look, I'm sorry. There's no other way to describe. I say, have you seen it? I've seen it. The shorts. Have you seen the shorts? Those neon, they're like the only, they're like artificial bait colored. the wrinkles go like around the cheeks and all combine at the. And don't look. You're not allowed to look. For real, don't look, because they are filming. I'm in the background of like 10 TikToks right now.
0: Everyone's laughing because it's funny. And anyone who's been to a gym knows that this is a thing. It's not every woman there, but a lot of women are dressing in clothing that hugs your body completely. It does not leave much to the imagination in terms of shape. That's a trend. And if someone wants a joke, who's a comedian who gets paid to make jokes, that is them dressing like whores. I think it's a totally legitimate joke. And it's in the context of a 7-minute monologue on SNL, where he roasts himself the whole time. There's a bit in there where he says that he looks like a gas station egg, which is one of the most devastating self-attacks I'd ever, is the most self-deprecating thing I'd ever seen in my life. He's making fun of himself the whole thing, but he points this out about this obvious phenomenon that's taking place. And he's getting completely crushed online, even by fellow comedians. I couldn't believe this was a real thing. But a actor named Dan Levy, who is the son of Eugene Levy, and he's been a very successful the sitcom star over the recent years, he went online, and this is apropos, or this is, I would say, not just apropos, but this is indicative of pretty much the entire conversation that's taking place on Blueski. Play cut 11, please.
4: Women wearing short shorts to the gym does not make them it makes the men calling them misogynists. I'm speechless that something like that can exist on live national television. And to be perfectly honest, more men need to be standing up in opposition to it, because it's complacency that has created the environment with which women are sexually assaulted, and it's a conversation as opposed to a crime. They are not objects. They are superior human beings.
0: So women are superior. This is a, by the way, he's a homosexual. So I don't know why he'd be saying that. Like, he doesn't even date women. So, but he says, just announces they're superior. And this is a comedian policing another comedian's jokes and suggesting that NBC really ought to censor it. And the real reason we have a culture where maybe some people get the wrong idea about women is not because they're dressing more and more provocatively, because they're all performing on TikTok, which is true. They're doing this. They're going to the gym. They're dressing in a way that is so they can film themselves, so that they can get more likes online because of their bodies. That's the problem, is actually the men who would dare to look. And that's what's so funny about the joke, about Shane Gillis's joke, is that they dress in a way that is designed to optimize how many people look at them. And then if you look at them, that's frowned upon. And in fact, if you're silent about a guy making a joke about this obvious thing, then you're part of rape culture. Which reminds me, of course, of how the Cornell rape hoax has now completely left the news cycle. It's gone. The more we learned about Train Ho, the less she seemed credible. And so they just disposed of it as a news story. The last thing that maybe gets discussed was this interview that took place on the Call Her Daddy podcast, which is a podcast that is very much about sex. And it is hosted by a millennial age blonde woman who's very bubbly and I guess has a appealing personality for young women. And it is one of the most popular podcasts in the world, and it is all filth. It's all trash. It is all encouraging women to engage in whore-like behavior. And this is the conversation about Train Ho, cut 12, please, with a Cornell professor named Kate Mann.
5: If you have been on social media this week, you have seen four words everywhere.
6: I am Jane Doe.
7: I am Jane Doe.
8: I am Jane Doe.
9: I am Jane Doe.
5: you are a professor at Cornell. What does it feel like to be on campus right now?
6: I think a lot of students feel very betrayed. Women and girls are owed safety of a kind that we don't currently have. You can consent to have sex with two men, but not five men. So many people worried about him missing out on his bright future. What about her bright future? The evidence that a rape allegation would ruin a man's life is pretty thin. Women get punished, men get rewarded. Rape is always 100% the fault of the rapist, 0% on the victim. For the record, I believe Jane Doe.
0: It just, there's so many holes in just that one clip, and this is what shared to entice the audience to listen to this woman speak of things that are completely fabrications. They're figments of their imagination. This woman, Train Ho, initiated the group encounter. She said she wanted to do it again. The men asked her not to come back to the Halloween party because of the way she behaved the last time. The men's names are out there. Her name is not out there. So how is her life ruined? Their lives ruined. A lot of them got kicked out of school. They're going to have to deal with a rape trial, perhaps. And see, what's happened to her? Nothing other than that reputational damage for something she initiated. And the idea that, quote, that you can have sex with two men, but that doesn't mean it's five men. It's like, why are we doing it with two men? Lady, why can't we encourage people? How far are we going to take this? Is this thing on? Am I taking crazy pills here? Is it, why are we encouraging women saying this is acceptable behavior? This is behavior that women obviously are going to regret. It is going to make it so that something that should be more special and sacred for their spouse is cheapened. You let everyone in the frat house go to town on you, and you think that then you're going to go one day have a stable home life? Unbelievable. No, well, I said that this thing on rhetorically, guys. The guys are checking in to just say that, yes, it is on. No, I know it's on. I just can't believe that we have to have these conversations. That this person goes on a professor from Cornell, goes on a super popular podcast so that they could specifically defend a woman who did stuff that's so bad, it's so toxic. And part of the reason why this culture exists is because of things like the Call Her Daddy podcast, where the woman who hosts the show is known for inventing bedroom techniques. And this is how a lot of young girls are introduced to sex and the relations with men. It's so far, we're so far gone in this way as a society. And will we use this moment to pull things back instead of saying, wait a minute, things have gotten out of hand. We need to pull back. We need to start behaving with a little more propriety. I don't want to be a prude here, but is there some middle ground? Is there some middle ground between being completely chaste until marriage and having a group sex at college? Can we find that? I think we can. I think we're up to this challenge. All right. One challenge that I've taken on in recent years and I love is grilling. And I've got a new product that I've been using called the My Grilly, which is the most amazing way you can grill all sorts of different things. It's pure maja. You cook healthy. 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
0: Shout out to the team, Greg Evan, Sean McConnell, Roger Wicks Jr., Rick Lott, Matt Zibel, Ricky Lopez, Misty Callahan, John Cassio, and Daniel West, who had hard at work confirming who was the president in June of 2024 when the Ilhan Omar investigation started. It's important, guys. It's important because they do want to open the borders and they want to replace Americans. The left wants to replace Americans with people often from the third world. And you can see it, all their stars are going for this stuff. It's the I got a clip, I'm not going to play it, of Harry Styles, the British singer, comes to America and dedicates a concert to a guy that I shot. But it's they're all dedicated to you. More you look into these people, all of them are evading arrest or they're all have criminal backgrounds. And we're starting to take our border seriously. We're starting to take what it means to be an American seriously. That is what we want. Can we play the Dan Levy clip again, Sean? I'm just so fascinated by this, that this is a guy who benefits from all the greatness that America has to offer, gets to act on sitcoms. And this is what he says about our country. Play the Dan Levy one for me again.
4: Women guys. Wearing short shorts to the gym does not make them. It makes the men calling them misogynists. I'm speechless that something like that can exist on live national television. And to be perfectly honest, more men need to be standing up in opposition to it, because it's complacency that has created the environment with which women are sexually assaulted, and it's a conversation as opposed to a crime. They are not objects. They are superior human beings.
0: Sean reminded me of the Dennis Pragerism that you can't say that we're living in a patriarchy and say that women are superior. So you got to pick. If women are superior, we'd be in the matriarchy. That's how it would be. So it's got to be, can't be both. Can't be both. So that's a logic that continues to boggle the mind that is what is being suggested. And I just don't, it's such a weird pander for a gay guy, a guy who doesn't even date women. It's very strange, very strange. And just a comedian trying to censor other comedians and calling a network to censor other comedians. And that is the whole conversation on the Blueski platform. And we just yearn for some celebrities who will just sing or play music or act. This is James Hetfield, who's a lead singer of Metallica, which has done, I think, some lightly left-wing stuff over the past. But check this out. This was awesome from over the weekend, Cut 15.
20: Metallica is not here like some other entertainers to influence you with their okay? We are here. We're here to forget about all the outside.
0: Okay? Yeah, we're here to entertain. We're not going to talk about politics. It's just great. It's just great. It's a great closing message. We're closing the border. We're going to take the politics out of the rock and roll, and we're going to tell a bunch of jokes about stuff that's obviously happening in our society. Believe voting, because I think, as I noted on yesterday's show, I think that Trump has done something which is kind of remarkable, which is that can you guys hear me? Because I cut out the volume. Yeah. Okay. So there's something remarkable that happened, which is that Trump, I think, was able to convince a bunch of Democrats not to vote by mail, which is going to drag down their turnout, because the left has somehow convinced people that Trump is going to rig the election using the mail system, which he's not going to do. But the left, their conspiracy mind, has done that. So I'm tracking a lot of mail-in voting, and I'm looking right now. Let's start with Florida, where I'm looking at the mail-in ballots, where Democrats always win in this. They won by 7 in, I think, 2024. And so now Republicans are actually returning mail-in voting at a 1% advantage. So the Republicans are actually flat out leading the Democrats, and the Democrats are trailing 8% from last election. Now I'm looking at Michigan, where Kamala Harris beat Trump by 5%. The Harris counties, Republicans are trailing by 5%. Whereas in mail-in voting, the Democrats won by 10%. So that's a 5% swing in Michigan when it comes to mail-in voting. So these are all positive news. It certainly suggests there is not going to be some sort of a blue wave that sweeps. We're probably headed towards a divided Congress to some degree, but I think the House is potentially even in play if we see these numbers sustain themselves. So I'm very excited to track this throughout the days and weeks to come. We'll have updates each and every day on The Marlo Show. But that's all the time we got for now. Go in peace, to love and serve the Lord. Thank you for listening and watching.

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11: Breaking news this hour at Town Hall. I'm Bob Agnew in Washington. Katie Zacharias held her first briefing as White House press secretary. She said she hopes to amplify the president's agenda in her new role.
12: Especially as we are in the middle of the midterm blitz with energy and excitement never seen before in the history of midterms, thanks to President Trump.
11: And it was last week that President Trump announced Zachariah would replace Caroline Leavitt after she stepped down from the position this summer. She was previously a conservative commentator and former communications advisor for Trump Media. Minnesota Congresswoman Ilhan Omar is calling a federal raid of her home in Washington, D.C. yesterday, quote, an attempt to target political enemies and weaponize federal law enforcement.
13: The raid was reportedly in connection to an investigation into Omar's immigration paperwork. She went on to say that President Trump has targeted her for 10 years with what she called baseless lies and smear campaigns. This comes after Homeland Security Secretary Mark Wayne Mullen revealed there was an ongoing investigation into Omar and claimed she married her brother to bring him to the U.S. I'm Chris Coraggio.
11: President Trump is defending his deal with Russia for diesel fuel after it received criticism from both sides of the aisle. Here's correspondent Mark Mayfield.
14: Last week, Trump announced Russia would immediately release 300,000 tons of diesel to ease a global fuel shortage, with more shipments to follow. In a Truth Social post yesterday morning, Trump said he made the right choice for the American people. The deal received backlash, with critics saying it gives Russian President Vladimir Putin a financial lifeline and undermines U.S. sanctions. Some Republicans argued it could lower fuel prices and give Trump leverage over Moscow. I'm Mark Mayfield.
11: President Trump sent to make a campaign stop today in the great land of Alaska. Trump sent to be joined by Republican Senator Dan Sullivan and Congressman Nick Begich at a rally in Wasilla. The president's visit comes after Vice President Vance paid a visit to Fairbanks last week. More of these stories at townhall.com.
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11: If there ever was a great pumpkin, this just may be it.
17: The giant pumpkin from Rhode Island appears to have set a new world record at the Southern New England Giant Pumpkin Growers Weigh-Off. Ron Wallace grew the pumpkin, which weighed in at 3,156 pounds. Organizers say it beat the previous world record by almost 300 pounds, but it still has to officially be certified by the Guinness Book of World Records. Rich Thomason reporting.
11: Also at Town Hall, Kimberly Guilfoyle stepping down as U.S. ambassador to Greece following misconduct allegations in a post on X. Guilfoyle said serving in the role has been an honor of a lifetime and she'll be forever grateful to President Trump for it. The ex-fiancée of Donald Trump Jr. also denied accusations that she asked a businessman to pay off her $100,000 credit card debt in exchange for access to the administration. Breaking news at townhall.com. Several officials showing support at a New York City Columbus Day parade yesterday as Mayor Mamdani skipped the festivities.
18: Governor Kathy Hochul marched in the parade along with her opponent, who is New York's Republican candidate for governor, Nassau County Executive Bruce Blakeman. Among the missing, Mayor Mamdani.
19: I think it's a disgrace he's not here. It's indicative of him being the most divisive mayor we've ever had. I want to be a governor that unifies people, not tears them apart.
18: The organizers of the Columbus Day Parade invited Mamdani to attend, with the mayor skipping out on the march but releasing a video to pay tribute to Italian Americans. In New York, I'm Natalie Migliori.
11: CDC data shows there's been more than 2,200 cases of dengue fever this year, about a quarter of the cases said to have occurred in the state of Florida. The professor of biology at Penn State says a mosquito-borne disease is thriving in the long, wet summer months. You'll find more of these.
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0: and delivering common sense for the American people. 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
1: Breaking news to start the show today. Kimberly Guilfoyle has resigned as U.S. ambassador to Greece. This was after the White House asked her to step down following reports of alleged misconduct. Her lawyers deny wrongdoing. We have 3 weeks until Election Day, and Michigan's Democratic Senate nominee is facing questions about his family's reported ties to the Muslim Brotherhood and about his own worldview. We'll talk about that in a moment. We have audio. Plus, Democrats in Michigan are speaking out against El Sayed there. We have audio from the Rogers campaign about how they're approaching Democrats, particularly African-Americans in Detroit. And Senator Shelley Moore Capito of West Virginia joins us today. Can Congress cut the red tape that keeps America from building the energy infrastructure that we need? Well, a bipartisan permitting deal is on the table. She's been in the middle of it, and we'll discuss with Senator Capito what comes next. You're listening to The Scott Jennings Show, Common Sense for the American People, broadcasting live today from New York City. And on this day, October the 13th, I start with an excruciating story of the unknown. For the families above ground, the waiting was unbearable. For the men below, there was no telling whether anyone would ever reach them. 33 men in a collapsed mine, and nearly half a mile of rock between them and daylight. They went to work that day like any other, but suddenly the place where they earned a living looked like it might become their tomb. Above ground, rescuers faced an extraordinary challenge. Finding the men was one thing, bringing them home was another. They needed to drill a passage through the earth and lower a capsule down that could carry a man back to the surface, one at a time. After more than 2 months underground, that moment finally arrived, and they did send that capsule down, and it did come back, and inside was one living man. One rescue became two, then three, and through the night and into the next day, the operation continued until every last one did make it back above ground to safety, 33 trapped and 33 saved. For once, the world was watching the same story and rooting for the same ending. These were the miners of the San Jose mine in Chile. They'd spent 69 days underground, and their rescue became a triumph of engineering, courage, and people who refused to give up on one another. And it happened on this day, October the 13th, 2010. Scott Jennings here for Salem. I want to talk to you today about worldview. In politics, we sometimes focus narrowly on this issue or that, but what we forget to ask is, what is the worldview of this person? And that's a question on the minds of voters up in Michigan as they assess the worldview of Democratic Senate candidate Abdul El Sayed and his ties to the Muslim Brotherhood. What is that, you might ask? Well, the Muslim Brotherhood is the world's oldest and most influential transnational Sunni Islamist political and social movement, founded in Egypt in 1928. It views Islam as a complete system governing all aspects of private, social, and political life. Its well-known motto is, Islam is the solution, advocating for governance based on Sharia law. On Sunday morning, Kristen Welker asked El Sayed about this on Meet the Press. 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
2: For Michigan voters who are hearing those attacks against you, who are looking to separate fact from fiction, can you set the record straight about whether you or your family have any ties to the Muslim Brotherhood?
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2: No, you don't have any ties?
3: No.
2: And your family doesn't?
3: No.
1: Okay, that denial deserves scrutiny because his sister, Iman Abdullahi, previously wrote on social media, and I quote, "My family has long been MB," meaning Muslim Brotherhood. And not to mention, when El Sayed won the primary in August, the official newspaper of Muslim Brotherhood celebrated him as one of the most prominent Brotherhood supporters inside the Democratic Party. Beyond that, there's the money and his own statements in this campaign, as I explained on CNN Sunday night, Cut 10.
4: We'll just simply read to you some headlines. El Sayed campaign backed by over $100,000 from dozens of members of group with alleged terror ties. Abdul El Sayed rakes in thousands from Muslim Brotherhood-linked donors. Abdul El-Sayed's father-in-law, a top donor to an El-Sayed super PAC, is among top leaders of Muslim Brotherhood organization linked to terror funding. Abdul El-Sayed's mom worked for global terrorist group accused of funding bin Laden, according to a report. And on top of that, when that radical Islamist rammed his truck into a synagogue in West Bloomfield, Michigan, he said, you know, hurt people hurt people.
3: Yeah.
4: I think there are legitimate questions about his world view. And when you put Iran and Israel on the same footing, we have an enemy and we have an ally in the Middle East.
5: Before you respond,
4: the difference between what Mamdani did on October the 7th, a couple of lines about Israel and three paragraphs about how terrible the Jews are. The implication is that all of this terrorism, all of this violence, and all of this fear and intimidation can be rationalized if you look at it through the lens of the oppressed and the oppressor, which is, I think, how El-Sayed sees the world, and it's antithetical to the American system. That's the Republican argument.
1: The central question for me is this idea of worldview. What does this man believe about America, about our allies, about freedom, and about the people who threaten it? My reading of his record is that he repeatedly reaches for the same framework that dominates the modern left, this idea of oppressor versus oppressed. Here's how that mentality works. You divide the world into two camps, and you assign moral standing according to who has power and who claims to be resisting it. Western countries, like the United States, go into the oppressor column. Movements opposing the West, such as Hamas and other terrorist organizations, get the benefit of the doubt. And once those labels are assigned, judging conduct becomes secondary to defending the narrative. And this is how you end up demanding endless explanations from democracies while stretching to rationalize terrorist acts. Hurt people hurt people. That's what El-Sayed said. El-Sayed's own record gives us something concrete to examine. In 2011, he was quite sure that a brotherhood government in Egypt would not turn into a repressive theocracy. But then in 2012, as my friend Eric Erickson points out, it began doing exactly that. And El-Sayed signed a statement that said it should go further, demanding a purge of the police and the media. Well, what happened? The Egyptian people rose up against the Brotherhood. They filled the streets in June of 2013, and the Brotherhood was driven out of power. El-Sayed cares so much about Egypt, perhaps because he is a dual citizen, as he himself has admitted on the record at least a couple of times, which makes his denials to Kristen Welker troubling. Now, there's more. I want you to listen to how he's describing America's responsibility toward refugees in a 2018 interview, Cut 9.
6: We as a country, I believe, owe it to the world to open our doors, and we're better because of it, right? I've never met an immigrant in my life who didn't want what's best for their family and what's best for our country.
1: Let me restate that. El-Sayed says, we as a country, I believe, owe it to the world to open our doors. He was discussing refugees from third world countries. We owe it to the world. He thinks that because he thinks America is an oppressor regime. Therefore, to atone for our status, El-Sayed believes we should throw open the gates to these oppressed peoples who will then come here and one day elect more senators like El-Sayed. That's the plan. The oppressed versus oppressor framework becomes dangerous when it turns grievance into moral permission and when it invites anti-American radicals into our country by the millions to change our culture and laws and way of life. If you want that, ladies and gentlemen, you can move to Europe, a continent that is currently in chaos because they follow that very plan. You're listening to Common Sense for the American People. I'm Scott Jennings, broadcasting for Salem. We're very glad you're with us today. I want to talk to you for a moment about supplements. Now, when you think about supplements, two things matter the most. 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They'll get you hooked up right away. Maybe you'll send us your story in very soon. More news when we come back. It's Scott Jennings on Salem. Stay with us.
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1: Welcome back to the show here on Tuesday, October the 13th. You know, we usually cover national politics here on the Scott Jennings Show, but there is a state legislative race going on in Pennsylvania that might be instructive about our political climate and what's to come. Our next guest, in fact, came within just 88 votes of winning a special election here in August, and now he's getting a second shot. His name is Scott Temko. He's the Republican running for Pennsylvania's 12th House District. It's a seat that Republicans held for more than two decades before Democrat Brandon Dukes flipped it earlier this year. And what makes this race even more interesting is that President Trump carried this district by more than 18 points in 2024, and it contains Butler County, site of the rally where the president was nearly assassinated. Now, with Election Day just 3 weeks away, Temko is facing Dukes once again in a rematch that could help determine control of Pennsylvania's state house. Here's one of Temko's most recent ads. Cut one.
14: I'm Scott Temko. We have a great opportunity in Butler County. Through strong, conservative, common sense leadership, we've built communities that are safe with low taxes, low unemployment, great schools, and a wonderful place to raise a family. Our success has led to major growth, but that expansion comes with growing pains. I will work tirelessly to address congestion, promote energy production to make our lives more affordable, and be relentless in ensuring Butler County doesn't become Allegheny County. Vote Scott Temko, November 3rd.
1: Joining us now, Republican candidate and retired Air Force Captain Scott Temko, who is joining us from his district in Pennsylvania. Scott, welcome to the Scott Jennings Show. You had a close race earlier this year, and now you're getting a rematch. I'm sort of interested in the national overlay here. President Trump carried this district overwhelmingly in 2024. Obviously, there's been a swing. What do you foresee here in the next 3 weeks in Pennsylvania? Can Republicans win this district under you, and can Republicans win statewide in the Keystone State?
14: Well, Scott, first of all, thank you for having me. And to your question, absolutely. This is a county, this is a district that Republicans should prevail in. I know a lot of news was made about this special election just a month or so ago. But remember, you know, special elections are unique, and it was done on a particular day in the middle of summer, first day of school. And of course, you have low turnout.

0: knocking on doors every day. You're talking to more people on the ground than probably just about anybody in the country. What are you hearing from Republicans and from independents? What do they want to see out of the Republican Party this fall? What issues do they want to see focus on? You know, what concerns are they raising? Are they still down on the Democrats? Give us an idea of the political climate on the ground.
1: You know, it's an interesting dynamic. And again, I'm running for state representative, a local level. So the questions I get more are infrastructure. How are you going to fix quality of life here in Southwest Butler County? But if you want to know the number one issue that's on people's mind, and it's no surprise, it's affordability. Things have become more expensive. What the Democrats did in years past, especially during COVID, have led to long-term ramifications. And so energy production, Pennsylvania is a massive energy producing state. We need to take advantage of that and use that to lower our taxes and improve the quality of life here. But affordability really is number one on everyone's mind. And I think there's a great opportunity when I talk about the ability of Pennsylvania, whether it be liquid natural gas or coal or oil, to produce energy, lower overall costs. Those overall costs then get passed on to things like groceries and things along those lines. So I would say that is certainly the focus that people have most on the agenda right now.
0: Last question for you, Scott, 30 seconds. When we're having this debate over affordability and especially energy, obviously Democrats are just hoping for a referendum against Republicans on these issues. Are you and other Republicans in Pennsylvania making the case that 90% of the things people are mad about happened under the Democrats, and that no Democrats ever really in recent times made any argument at all about increasing energy supply or lowering gas prices? Is that debate actually having, or is it really just more of a referendum on current circumstances?
1: Well, we tried to, because it's completely obvious that's what they've always done. There's no tax they don't like. There's no dollar they won't use and abuse. The biggest challenge I have is my opponent, as obviously he's been in office for just a short amount of time, but he's already voted 100% with the Democrats. And Butler County is one of the counties in Pennsylvania that is a revenue producer for the state. And Democrats are licking their chops because they want to take the money from here, funnel it into Philadelphia to fund their failed SEPTA and all the programs in Philadelphia that failed city has had. So that's really what we're up against here in Butler County, is these guys need to know, keep our money here for us.
0: Scott Temko, running for state legislature in Pennsylvania. Thanks for your time today. We take a break, and Shelley Moore Capito from West Virginia comes by. 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
4: With SRN News, I'm Bob Agnew in Washington. President Trump set to make a campaign stop today in the great land of Alaska. It was just recently that Vice President Vance also was in Wasilla, Alaska, campaigning on behalf of Republican candidates.

0: Katie Zacharias held her first briefing as White House press secretary. She said she hopes to amplify the president's agenda for her new role. It was just last week the president announced that Zacharias would be replacing Caroline Levin after she stepped down from the position this summer. Also at SRNNews.com, Pope Leo having surgery today to remove an early-stage growth from his lung. The 71-year-old U.S.-born pontiff made the announcement on Sunday during his prayer at St. Peter's Square. New campaign ad from Mike Rogers alleging that Abdul El-Sayed's family has ties to the Muslim Brotherhood. The ad was released on Monday as El-Sayed continues to lead Rogers in the race for Michigan's U.S. Senate seat. This is SRN News.
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3: John Adams understood one incredibly important thing about America. America cannot endure and cannot forget that it requires freedom, endurance, and character to survive. While serving as president, Adams always remembered that America would not survive. It could not govern itself, control its own passions. Adams wrote, "Our Constitution was made only for a moral and religious people. It is wholly inadequate to the government of any other." Adams understood that self-government depended on much, much more than the document itself. It depended and was guided by faith, by virtue, by responsibility, and above all, by self-restraint. Because government can enforce laws, but it cannot create character. Our Constitution protects a free people, but our Constitution cannot create a moral people. It cannot create self-restraint. That's up to us.
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4: 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The Answer. 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
6: And welcome back to the Scott Jennings Show here on Tuesday, October the 13th. Our next guest, important policy guest today. She's United States Senator for West Virginia and has been leading on, I think, one of the most important issues of our time. It's one of those issues that gets very little coverage compared to the impact that it will have on your future and the future of the United States of America. You probably don't think about much every day, but it's called permitting reform. And to discuss it is Shelley Moore Capito, Senator from West Virginia. Senator Capito, thanks for making time for us on this important issue today.
7: Yeah, happy to be on to talk about it. I agree. It's important.
6: Well, this has been going on for years.
7: Right.
6: And you know, we've gotten to a point in this country where it's almost impossible to do any kind of an energy project because of all the bureaucracy and litigation and red tape. And you, along with a bipartisan group of senators, have been working tirelessly for months and months and months and months to try to put a deal together to solve this problem. And it feels like you're about to punch through to the end zone. It's football season, so we'll use a football analogy. Tell us what happened at the end of the session that just ended in the Senate and what you expect to happen on permitting reform when you get back right after the election.
7: Okay, well, thanks for the opportunity, Scott. And this is important. We are not building in this country. We're not. There's certain things we don't build, but we're not building fast enough. And think of all the jobs that would be created if we could get these projects off the ground. So we really started about a year ago. There had been stops and starts all throughout the last, you're right, 10 years with no success. And I was just determined that I was not going to walk away from the table. So Senator Whitehouse, who is my ranking member on Environment and Public Works, and then Senators Lee and Heinrich over on the Energy and Natural Resources Committee, we had the main jurisdictions. And we just sat down with our staff, and I mean repeatedly through the summer, worked hard to try to figure out what would really get us to a point where you can shorten the time frame, where you can make it more efficient, where we can build things and still keep the environmental parameters in place, because clean water, clean air is very important. So basically, we got real, first of all, people are probably wondering, like, what's driving the bipartisan nature of this? Well, if you look at energy projects alone, President Biden canceled the XL pipeline. President Obama canceled our West Virginia largest coal mining permit ever, even after they had gotten the permit. President Trump comes in and starts canceling offshore wind projects.
8: Right.
7: And all of a sudden, the Democrats are like, this isn't fair. And we said, you know, this is what we've been trying to tell you. So certainty is really one of the core values in here. If you get a permit, you got the certainty that you can't have somebody look in the rearview mirror and say, oh, well, this president doesn't like my project, he's going to yank my permit. That's not going to be allowed to happen anymore. Mm. And there were certain repeating things that were holding up the process. The NEPA process, which you have to go through all these environmental impact statements and just repeat a lot of times. We're reining that in, putting serious timelines on that. The other really stopping point or clog up in permitting has been endless lawsuits that go on forever. Presently, you have 6 years to sue. This pulls it into 180 days.
8: Wow.
7: And you have to have standing and you can't shop courts. So, you know, that to me will save us a lot of time and money. We also have things like if you're going to put a bridge back where a bridge has already been, you shouldn't have to go through this entire huge process again. You've already been permitted once. Let's go ahead and move forward. And I think people need to know it's not just about energy. It's about transportation, manufacturing, communications, aviation, space. You know, they can't get enough launch pads. These things are anything that needs to be permitted is going to be part of this. And the coalition that's been put together to support this is massive, and it's from all spectrums of the political world and energy world and everything.
8: Well, you just raised, I think, something that will surprise a lot of people out there, because it's a campaign season right now, so everything seems really polarized. But behind the scenes in the Senate, you had some of the most liberal Democrats and some of the most conservative Republicans at a table hashing this out. And although I think some people were disappointed that this didn't get done before the election, it sounds like it's teed up to be the first thing you vote on right after the election. Talk to us behind the scenes about bipartisan cooperation is still possible in Washington, D.C., it sounds like.
7: It is. And you're right. I mean, Senator Whitehouse and I have very different views. I'm from a fossil fuel state. Coal and natural gas are in our blood here in West Virginia. And he is very much an environmentalist who is a big renewable energy proponent. And so while we don't have the same, we don't come from the same places, this will impact the things that we care about the most equally. And so basically what happened was at the very end, we had sort of pledged that we were going to come out, release the text, and have a press conference. It got very tenuous at the end, as they always does. Can we really do this? And it looked like that morning that we weren't going to quite get there. But you know what? We all got in a room again, just like, you know, the movies, and that people don't think we do. And we said, can we do this? And we said, we have to do it. And so, but one of the agreements was they didn't want to vote before the election.
8: Right.
7: But they did agree to shorten some of the what you can have to obstruct motions to proceed and all those kinds of things. So they did agree to shorten that. So and then Leader Thune came in and he was very open to having it be the first vote. So it will be the first vote when we get back. I also want to add the White House in here because they were critical to this. They talked with the Democrats repeatedly. They talked with us. They were in the room a lot of the times because it was important to have their buy-in to this for us to be successful. And we don't have it over the finish line, but I think we've got the three most important bargaining units all on the same page.
8: Senator, it feels like you've got the deal in place to get it out of the Senate with a fairly substantial bipartisan vote. But I want to ask you about the House. Mm-hmm. Are you talking to House leadership and the relevant committee players? I've heard a little rumblings that maybe they're not fully on board with what's been negotiated here. But bring us up to date on the back and forth between the real two-party system in Washington, which is the House and the Senate.
7: Right. Well, actually, the House did us a big momentum builder in December when they passed the SPEED Act. Mm-hmm. And that dealt with a lot of the issues. And that came out of Representative Westerman's committee from Arkansas. And so he and I have been very close in this. We incorporated a lot of what they did into this bill. So there's a lot of House ideas in here. And in the end, we were able to get a few more in at the very end that was acceptable to all sides. So we've kind of set that stage. He put out a very positive comment, I believe, yesterday, and that's a critical committee. There are grumblings. I think by nature, the House never wants to take anything that the Senate says. But I think if we can get a good, solid vote, I think we can, and keep the president's support, which I think we will, I think we'll have great momentum to be able to take it all the way across the finish line in the House. You know, people are asking me, do I think, well, if you wait till after the election and the Democrats take control, will they try to pull it to the left? I'm sure there's going to be some negotiating at the end. But, you know, our names are on this bill, and we believe in it. And I think that's significant.
8: So it's your expectation that if this becomes law in the United States, we are going to see new energy projects in short order. Some of them will be fossil fuel. Some of them will be renewable, like wind and solar. But what we're going to see in short order is a rush to develop new energy, which we desperately need. We're not making enough energy right now. So for states like West Virginia, Kentucky, where I am, we're going to see hopefully more coal projects. And then for the people who love wind and solar, they're going to have a fair shake as well. So it really is kind of an all of the above energy piece of legislation, isn't it?
7: It definitely is. And transmission is a big piece of it, too. We don't have enough transmission. And a lot of what gets stranded are the renewable assets because they're new and they haven't, you know, they haven't had a coal mine there for 50 years or a power plant. So, transmission is a part of that. That was something that was important to the Sheldon Whitehouses of the world to make sure that we did that. They want certainty that the president will release their wind projects. He gave them that certainty. And so, you know, we really, I think, achieved quite a bit and then there's studies out there from like the Business Roundtable or that show that over close to $2 trillion is sitting on the shelf because they don't know if they get a permit, if it's going to withstand the political winds of another administration. This way, they're not going to have to worry about that. There are, if you pull a permit for a reason because you're biased about it, if the administration does that, it is extremely costly to the administration. And we just don't think it's not going to be in anybody's best interest to do that.
8: Talking with Senator Shelley Moore Capito from West Virginia about this pending deal on permitting reform, which is a huge deal. It'll be the first thing voted on in the Senate right after the election. A final question on the legislation, Senator. Could this lead to more refinery capacity in the United States? That's been in the news lately because of the diesel crunch. Does this bill impact maybe people being able to build more refineries?
7: Absolutely. I mean, it really impacts anything that has to have any kind of an environmental overlook or working with the Corps of Engineers, EPA, Fish and Wildlife, Endangered Species, any of those entities that really can clog the system, and a refinery would be in that category. So, yes, the answer to that is yes.
8: Senator Capito, you're on the ballot this year. You've been out campaigning in West Virginia, and I'm sure you're talking to some of your colleagues who are in tougher races than you have in West Virginia. What's your advice for Republicans right now? What should they be telling the American people here with the last couple of weeks before the voting happens on Election Day?
7: Well, I think what what we as Republicans should be talking about is what we have done, and that is, you know, helping small businesses, helping with taxes, with, you know, no tax on tips and overtime. That's very popular. I think we have to acknowledge and be honest people are upset about gas prices, and they're upset that prices hasn't come down. And they're very negative. I wouldn't say very negative, but very mostly negative on the Iranian situation. So I always find it's better to be honest with people. Yeah, you're right. This situation's gone on too long. It's impacting our pocketbooks, and we need to find a solution. And the president is the one who wants one worse than anybody, and he's working every day towards it. The other thing I think we need to say is, if not us, what is the alternative here? More taxes, more green energy giveaways, more border openings, more Supreme Court justices. Paint the picture of maybe it's not all going your way with Republicans, but listen, the contrast here is something that really bears in mind. I mean, I was over in Ohio, and that was the kind of thing we talked about with John Husted.
8: Yeah, he's in a tough race over there.
7: He is.
8: And, you know, frankly, I was disappointed that the Democrats played politics with him on the ratepayer protection pledge. And I mean, they really played a ruthless game on that, because that issue, people wanting to make sure data centers don't cause utility bill increases, that's one of the number one issues in the election. And you had a 417 vote margin in the House, and for them to block it, it really was political. But we'll see what the voters want to do on Election Day. Senator Capito, congrats on the permitting reform bill. We'll keep tracking this over the next few weeks. This is Common Sense for the American People. Scott Jennings is here on Salem. More news after this.
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8: All right, we got a little breaking news to get to in just a moment. 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If you agree that Social Security should be protected, take the pledge today. 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We thank our friends and partners at AARP for sending along that message today. All right, breaking news, stuff going on out there, and this just into the show. This is happening down in Texas. Vice President J.D. Vance out traveling today, and he has just announced on the tarmac in Tyler, Texas, that the Trump administration is going to invoke the Defense Production Act in order to expand an oil refinery there in Tyler. Let's take a listen to that. Cut 12.
23: So today, I am pleased to announce that the Trump administration, working with the refinery at Delhi, has used the Defense Production Act, and we are going to expand the refinery right here in Tyler, Texas. We're announcing that today. And here's what we want to do, ladies and gentlemen. We want millions of gallons of commercial grade and military spec fuel to come out of this refinery in addition to what it's already producing. And what that means for you and your families is lower costs to fly from one place to another. It means lower costs to drive your car into work every single day. It means a more reliable energy supply, but also a stronger national defense, and it will also mean hundreds of good-paying new jobs, just like Austin's, right here in Smith County.
8: All right, J.D. Vance with a big announcement down in Texas. More news. President Trump's ambassador to Greece, Kimberly Guilfoyle, has resigned following a series of misconduct allegations. The White House confirmed the decision this morning, just one day after President Trump said he was considering firing Guilfoyle. Now, all this has come out of the Wall Street Journal's reporting, where Guilfoyle allegedly asked a Trump donor to help pay off a $100,000 American Express bill before her Senate confirmation hearing last year. That donor is named Eric Dieters. He's from Kentucky. He claims Guilfoyle offered to use her political connections to help his tax and legal troubles. Now, Guilfoyle's attorney has disputed the authenticity of these messages, cited in the reporting. She said she's going to defend her name in her farewell statement today. Sounds like the State Department's Inspector General is also looking into this conduct. Yesterday, President Trump had made clear he was not happy about this situation, and he said he was looking into it and said, I'm not satisfied with this. Well, the White House made its decision, and now Guilfoyle is out as ambassador to Greece. Federal agents have raided Democratic Congresswoman Ilhan Omar's home in Washington, D.C. as part of an ongoing criminal investigation. And according to multiple reports, this investigation centers on immigration paperwork connected to Omar's family. Agents with Homeland Security executed a search warrant at the Minnesota Democrat's home early on Monday morning. The Justice Department confirmed that the search was authorized by a federal judge, but DOJ has not publicly disclosed the specific crimes being investigated. CBS News reports the investigation involves immigration documents completed by Omar's late father. Omar was born in Somalia. She came to the United States as a refugee. She became an American citizen in 2000. And for years, there have been accusations and rumors about her own immigration history, including claims of marriage fraud. The claim is that she at one point may have married her own brother. She's denied this, but that's what's in the public space. No charges against Omar have been announced yet. The search warrant does not establish that she committed a crime, but the federal investigation is now drawing national attention. President Trump made some comments on this on the South Lawn of the White House, but he says it's up to the investigators. It's not up to him. Omar is accusing the Trump administration of using federal law enforcement to target political opponents, although at one time, when President Trump was facing all sorts of investigations, she said, no one is above the law. A lot of Democrats said that. Well, I think what's good for the goose is good for the gander. We'll have to follow and see where the investigation leads. You're listening to The Scott Jennings Show. It's common sense for the American people. We'll have more news right after this.
0: Common sense for the American people. 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
6: Breaking news this hour at Town Hall. I'm Bob Agnew in Washington. Katie Zacharias held her first briefing as White House press secretary. She said she hopes to amplify President Trump's agenda in her new role.
7: I want to thank President Trump for his trust that he has placed in me. I have wanted to work for him for a very long time.
6: Last week, the president announced Zachariah would be replacing Caroline Leavitt after she stepped down from the position this summer. The president is in Alaska today for a rally in Wasilla. That's where he's backing Republican candidates. Here's Monica Nelson.
9: Alaskan issues are expected to be front and center, including energy development, jobs, and the state's economy as voters get ready for the midterm elections. After Alaska, Trump's heading to Arizona and Montana this week, then wraps it up with a campaign stop in Georgia on Friday. I'm Monica Nelson.
6: Inflation has been Americans' most important issue for 4 years, and its importance has reached a new high, according to the latest Economist YouGov poll. 37% of Americans pick inflation and prices from a list of 15 issues as the most important one for them, the largest share since the poll added the option back in July of 2022. The U.S. is experiencing its worst dengue fever outbreak in nearly a century. We get a closer look on that from correspondent Rich Thomas.
11: There have been more than 2,200 cases of the mosquito-borne illness this year, with about a quarter of them in Florida, according to the CDC. Penn State biology professor Beth McGraw says mosquitoes have been thriving in the long, wet summer that's been a perfect breeding ground. She adds, dengue fever is in places around the world where it has not been in the past. Rich Thomason reporting.
6: Slow going on Wall Street today. Right now, the Dow Jones Industrial Average is down by 256 points. The NASDAQ off by 150. More on these stories at townhall.com.
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6: Delta Airlines will delay the start of its nonstop service between Atlanta and Riyadh, Saudi Arabia.
27: It won't happen until early next year. Delta had planned to begin the new service on October 23rd, but postponed the debut after several deadly attacks on King Khalid International Airport. Delta's decision came after the FAA advised airlines on Sunday to exercise caution when flying in or around Saudi Arabia. Iran-backed Houthi rebels in Yemen claimed responsibility for Saturday's missile attack that killed at least 12 people and wounded more than 300 at Riyadh's main airport. Keith Peters, Washington.
6: The man convicted of murdering legendary rapper Tupac Shakur is set to be sentenced today. Dwayne Davis was found guilty in a Las Vegas courtroom in August and could face life behind bars at a sentencing. He was charged with first-degree murder for orchestrating the 1996 killing near the Las Vegas Strip. Breaking news at townhall.com. U.S. Ambassador to Greece Kimberly Guilfoyle has announced her resignation after the White House asked her to step down in the wake of revelations about her asking a donor for $100,000 to pay off her American Express bill.
4: Kimberly Guilfoyle taking to her X page, writing, "My gratitude and respect for President Trump and Secretary Rubio remain unwavering. I am proud of what we accomplished together, and I will always be a loyal supporter of President Trump and his mission to make America great again."
6: That is Laura Winters reporting. Every NHL team will take the ice tonight for the league's annual Frozen Frenzy. The game starts at 6 p.m. Eastern with the Detroit Red Wings hosting the New Jersey Devils, with the next 12 contests starting at 15-minute increments through the Toronto Maple Leafs Utah Mammoth contest from Salt Lake City. That's set for 9 o'clock Eastern time tonight. You'll find more on these stories at Town Hall.
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28: Western civilization and delivering common sense for the American people. 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
8: Quick check of the headlines here on Tuesday, October the 13th. President Trump is warning Yemen's Iranian-backed Houthi militants after a series of attacks targeting Saudi Arabia and commercial shipping in the Red Sea. Trump says he's considering joining Saudi-led military operations against these terrorists. Elon Musk is pouring hundreds of millions of dollars into Republican campaigns ahead of November's midterms. Reporting is that Elon has contributed more than $275 million to Republican political groups and campaigns, including major investments in Texas, where Ken Paxton, the attorney general, has struggled to raise money into his own campaign as he trails James Tallarico in the polls. Early voting officially begins today in Georgia, and one of the biggest races in the country is that state's battle for governor. Republican businessman Rick Jackson is facing off against former Atlanta mayor Keisha Lance Bottoms, whose record on crime and affordability is now front and center in this race. Jackson is a self-made billionaire who grew up in public housing and built a major healthcare business. Now he is running to succeed Republican Governor Brian Kemp. I want you to listen to this powerful ad from the Jackson campaign about the impact that he has had on the lives of foster kids throughout Georgia. Cut 8.
29: Rick thinks we're interviewing him, but we have a surprise planned. Rick grew up in foster care. He couldn't afford college, but he helped over 800 foster kids like us get their chance.
30: Hey, what's happening?
31: Anybody that's gone through foster care, I'll bet on them 10 times before I'll bet on anyone, because you guys are resilient.
32: We didn't think college was possible,
33: but we got to go because of you.
34: You never got to wear one, but you made sure we could. Thank you. Thank you.
31: Do the right thing, and then when you have a chance, you help other people, because you know, when you've been there, you never forget it.
33: We're actually here to say thank you.
34: And we're not the only ones. There's a hat for every foster kid that you help go to college.
35: Rick helped more than 800 foster youth attend college.
31: I am so proud of every one of you.
8: It's one of the best and most uplifting ads of this political cycle. And joining us now live is Rick Jackson, the Republican nominee for Georgia governor. Rick, I want to thank you for coming on the show today. And I want you to talk to us about the foster care experience that you had and that you've been involved with people like that appeared in that ad. How central is that story to your motivation to running for governor?
0: Well, thanks, Scott, for having me. And it is the primary reason that I'm running. One of the primary reasons is to, I call it, to help the least of these and to help people that don't have a voice or lobbyists and so forth. So, you know, being in foster care, I was in foster care in five different homes and in an orphan's home and so forth like that. And so when you go through that experience and you don't have people that believe in you, and, you know, my mother was an alcoholic and was abusive, and we went to eight different schools but lived in the project mostly. And when you come through that experience, you never forget it, obviously. And so I wanted to, I started about 10, 12 years ago trying to weigh in on foster care initiatives. And we passed this bill called Fostering Success about 3 years ago that helps kids that age out of foster care. I don't know if you know the plight, but when kids age out of foster care, they have a bleak future. 70% of the kids or the girls are pregnant before they're, you know, in 18 months, and 70% of the boys will be arrested for survival crimes. So we came up with a solution and formed a nonprofit to help these kids pay for their way to school, and also we gave them a Christian life coach to mentor them. And so it's been, for the first time, these children have hope because in their life they haven't had it. And so it really makes a difference, and of course, that's the kind of impact I'd like to have as governor.
8: Yeah, your story on this is one of the most unique stories of any campaign, any candidate in the country right now, and I think it's terrific that you brought it in as a central part of your advertising. Let's talk about your opponent, the Democrat, Keisha Lance Bottoms, former mayor of Atlanta. You are having a real debate with her about your record and her record when she was mayor of Atlanta. They went from 99 homicides in 2019 to 158 in 2021. That's an increase of roughly 60%. You've also made this issue of public safety central in your campaign. Talk to us about what kind of a criminal justice governor, what kind of public safety governor you would be versus your opponent if you win this election.
0: Well, first of all, there's not a higher priority for a governor than to keep people safe. And when you take up for criminals over victims and police, it disqualifies you from being governor. I don't understand why people think that we need to enforce the law and we need to prosecute the law, because it prevents other people from committing crimes and it keeps people safe. And I think she has a mentality that somehow or another that criminals are victims. And that just doesn't work. That permissiveness just does not work and doesn't help at all. In addition to that, while she was mayor of Atlanta, her inflation rate was 40% higher than President Biden's, which was a 50-year high. So her policies don't make her fit. I mean, my point is, bad mayors don't make good governors. And we cannot have somebody that does not back the blue, that does not enforce the law, and basically decides which law she wants to obey and which one she doesn't. Safety is the absolute most important thing for a governor, and I will guarantee you we will prosecute crime and enforce it, because that's the way to keep everybody safe and keep other people from committing crimes as well.
8: Talking to Rick Jackson, candidate for governor down in Georgia. Rick, you built your business in healthcare, very successful business. If you become governor, one of the biggest things you'll have to deal with is Medicaid. What are your views on the state Medicaid program in Georgia and how it can be improved?
0: Well, I think it can be expanded intelligently, but we need to do it the correct way. We'll cover everybody, but one of the things that my opponent doesn't understand about health care is that we're already getting about $4.5 billion a year for our hospitals in Georgia from the feds for Medicaid. She doesn't know that because she doesn't understand that program. If you just expand, what would happen? You'd lose that $4.5 billion. Plus, we get another $900 million for the, they call it the gap between 100 and 140% for buying, you know, subsidizing buying commercial insurance. So there's 500,000 people. So I want to do it intelligently from that standpoint and get waivers. And that's the reason I want to have a good relationship with this president and any other president that comes along, because I want to make sure that we do it the right way so that we can expand our services, create new hospitals, and lower the cost of healthcare altogether by eliminating the middle people, the having high tech, negotiating good prices and so forth, just like President Trump has done from that standpoint. So from my standpoint, I will have the lowest healthcare cost of any state in the United States, because we won't live long enough for the federal government to solve our healthcare problem.
8: Rick, you're running as a Republican, but you've also spoken about being an independent-minded candidate for governor. What do you think voters are looking for out there? Someone who matches their political party, or someone who sort of says, look, I'm gonna be an independent here, and maybe I'm a Republican most of the time, but I'm willing to look at other ideologies and methods if that's what's best for Georgia?
0: Well, my number one focus is taking care of people. From my standpoint, I said after we won the runoff that I don't think God sent Jesus here to save Republicans or Democrats, but to save everybody, and that's who I'm going to care about. So from that standpoint, that's my highest priority, is people. If I'm elected governor, I'll do more for people that don't vote on me than anybody they've ever voted on, because I care about everybody, and that's what my focus is going to be. That's what my priority is going to be, and it's not going to be because they have a different jersey on. You can't get things done. I'd like to be a uniter. I don't call people by names. I think it's productive to demonize people for being successful, or demonize them for having a different viewpoint or being in a different party. I think we're all human and one blood, and we need to work together to work out real problems and get away from the divisive nature. So from that standpoint, I am independent. I don't owe anybody, and I'm always going to do the right thing for Georgians, no matter what anybody says or whatever D.C. says or whatever happens from that standpoint. That's my highest priority. So from that standpoint, I am independent, because I've never been told what to do in my life. So
8: we got about 20 seconds. I know early voting starts today in Georgia. How do you assess the race? Are you ahead? Is it tied? Where do we stand?
0: I think it's very close, and so we're going to run out the tape. I always run from behind from that standpoint, but we need rural Georgia to show up, because they think this is still a red state, and as you know, it is not. It is down the middle, so it's very
8: it's a purple
0: close.
8: State.
0: The environment's yes, sir. So anyway, but I encourage everybody to go out and vote early if they can before Election Day, so they can get that
8: all
0: out
8: right.
0: of the way.
8: That's Rick Jackson, candidate for governor down in Georgia. Thanks for your time. More news after this.
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9: It's the rivalry between Baylor and TCU this Saturday in a blackout on the Brazos presented by HEB. 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Tune in to John Morris and Jeff Gandy from the booth and Bryson Jackson on the sidelines for the 122nd meeting between the Bears and the Frogs this Saturday here on the Baylor Sports Media Network.
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8: All right, I want to talk about our new public policy partner here at the Scott Jennings Show. We trust them to get big things done. They're called the Mackinac Center for Public Policy. For almost 40 years, Mackinac has stood up for economic opportunity, limited government, and the rights of working people. And their work helped secure a landmark Supreme Court victory called the Janus Decision, which established that public employees, including police, firefighters, teachers, nurses, and corrections officers, cannot be forced to pay union dues as a condition of employment. Now, since Janus, Mackinac and other groups have helped 1.5 million workers, one in four government employees, exercise their freedom to choose whether to remain in the union or not. I want you to help spread the word to friends and family who may not know they have the choice. Use this website. Go to advancingliberty.us to learn more about the Janus decision and how to exercise your own rights. That's advancingliberty.us. And if you're listening to me and you don't work for the government, you're not in a government union, but you know someone who is, send them the link, advancingliberty.us. And we want to thank our friends at the Mackinac Center for Public Policy for being part here of the Scott Jennings Show. All right, let's return to the topic of the Michigan Senate race. It's very close. One of the issues that has emerged for Democrat Abdul El Sayed is that he is struggling with African-American voters who traditionally vote Democrat in Detroit and other places in Michigan. to solve this, they're bringing in Barack Obama. Barack Obama has made an ad for El Sayed's campaign, endorsing El Sayed. And he's going to Michigan to campaign. They're bringing out Obama to try to cure what is obviously a major problem for El Sayed and his coalition building. However, even as Obama engages in this campaign, it's important to remember that right after Obama was reelected in 2012, El Sayed himself wrote in an essay for the Huffington Post, quote, "I have to say now what I've been holding in throughout this campaign and what I think all of us have to admit. Obama was not the right choice. He just wasn't the wrong one." Hardly a ringing endorsement, but it goes on. "This leader has perpetuated war, violated our civil liberties, deported more people from our shores than any other president before him, and the list of his failures goes on." That's what Abdul El-Sayed thinks of Barack Obama. Now, the Mike Rogers campaign in Michigan, seeing an opportunity here, they've come out with their own advertising

0: He cares more about the West Bank than he cares about West Detroit. Whew! A scorching line in that ad. And here's another one. They've got former Obama voters saying they're going to vote for Mike Rogers. Cut six.
1: I'm a lifelong Detroiter.
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3: I voted for Barack Obama, but this year I'm voting for Mike Rogers.
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3: He will kill our jobs and make our communities less safe.
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4: I'm Mike Rogers, and I approve this message.
0: These two ads from the Rogers campaign and the campaign at large, I think the first one is from an outside group, but they show a path to victory for Mike Rogers that doesn't just run through the traditional Republican conservative voting base. Rogers is spending a lot of time reaching out to black voters in Detroit, and you've seen some of them on liberal outlets like MS Now saying, look, I don't really like El Sayed. So the problem is real. Rogers, good instincts here, trying to exploit that problem. I think this criticism of Obama, I don't know how they're going to use it. But the idea that El Sayed was out here trashing Obama in 2012, I think the Rogers campaign has more room to run in this community. When you combine that with the Jewish Democrats in Michigan who want no part of El Sayed, could be a very non-traditional but winning coalition for Mike Rogers. More news after this. It's Scott Jennings on Salem. Stay with us.
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9: With SRN News, I'm Bob Agnew in Washington. President Trump hasn't said whether he's decided to launch strikes against Iran-backed Houthi rebels. The president says the Houthis are behaving very badly after weekend strikes on a Saudi Arabian port. It killed more than a dozen people, including an American, and injured hundreds of people. The president previously said he was weighing his options. Kimberly Guilfoyle is stepping down as U.S. ambassador to Greece amid misconduct allegations. The White House says Guilfoyle was asked to resign following accusations that she offered administration access to a businessman in exchange for paying off her $100,000 credit card bill. Pope Leo is said to be recovering after undergoing surgery to remove a growth from his lung. The Vatican said the surgery went according to plan and Leo had returned to his room. Leo revealed plans for the surgery over the weekend during his prayers at St. Peter's Square. On Wall Street right now, the Dow's struggling. It's down 172. This is

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5: All right, it's Georgia Day here on the Scott Jennings Show. We had Rick Jackson a little while ago running for governor, and in about 60 seconds, we're going to talk to Congressman Brian Jack, former top official in the Trump White House in the first term, and he's out traveling the country right now trying to reelect a Republican majority to the U.S. House. We'll get to him in just one moment. First, I do need to tell you about these supplements. You know, when you think about them, you probably wonder to yourself, does this thing work and can I trust it? 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All right, let's get Congressman Brian Jack in here. He was President Trump's White House political director in the first term. And became one of his most trusted political advisors. He now represents Georgia's 3rd congressional district, and he's helping advance Republicans across the country. With just 3 weeks until the midterms, the battle for Congress is in the final stretch. And Brian Jack's one of the most important Republicans in the country, right in the middle of it. Brian, welcome to the Scott Jennings Show. I know you're in Georgia today, and we had Rick Jackson on earlier, and there's a few races going on in Georgia. Early voting starting in Georgia today. How do things look down there?
0: Well, first and foremost, thank you for having me on the show. As you know, I had the job in the White House that you once had, so I'm very proud to be a part of that legacy. And you were a much better White House political director than I. So grateful to have this opportunity to be on the show, frankly, because many of my colleagues, myself included, listen to your show for messaging, advice, and counsel. And frankly, as you said throughout this program, we are seeing across the country one of the most liberal messages, one of the most radical messages ever promulgated by congressional Democrats seeking re-election and candidates seeking election to Congress. And we see that here in Georgia, too. Here in Georgia specifically, early voting starts today. It lasts through October 30th. This is a state that has really adopted early voting. In recent elections, the number of Georgians that vote early has grown exponentially. So I know Rick Jackson was on earlier. I'm on today reminding all of your listeners across Georgia to get out and vote. You've got 2 weeks to do so before Election Day on November 3rd. And it's looking great here, in large part due to a wonderful campaign being run by our top of ticket, Rick Jackson. He has done a tremendous job around the state articulating just what's at stake this November. And I know he spoke to that, and I'm happy to speak more about it today.
5: Brian, you've been around campaigns for a very long time. You were a successful political operative. You worked for President Trump. You were White House political director, and now you're Deputy Chairman of the NRCC. So you're seeing and have seen in the course of your career more polling data than most of us will ever see. There is this idea out there that the polling that's at least out in the public domain may be a little skewed towards Democrats. Maybe there's a little bit of a non-response bias where the pollsters are having trouble reaching Republicans and rural voters. Talk to us about that. Use your expertise in having reviewed this kind of data for years. How do you see the public polls, and how should the average conservative out there digest all this data that's in the, you know, that's kind of bombarding you on a daily basis?
0: Well, first and foremost, we've seen this in 2016, 2020, and 2024, where there is always a challenge from pollsters to identify Trump voters and to persuade Trump voters to actually respond to the survey. And I mean, I'm reminiscing right now about that Iowa poll just before the 24 election, in which it showed that the president was going to lose Iowa by 8 points and ended up winning by a larger margin than they showed him down. So there is inherently a bias in polling, and that's understandable because many Trump voters don't want to respond to these questionnaires. But specifically, as we go around the country, I'm encouraged by some of the surveys we've seen. Just a few weeks ago, Gabe Evans, one of the most contested races in the country, that's driven more outside spending than any other race in the country thus far. He's running for Congress in Colorado. He's up 48 to 46, and that's even with that built-in polling bias against him. Mike Lawler, running the most competitive races in the country, the Hudson Valley, New York 17. So when you're trying to add up the math to get to 218, there's a narrative out there, especially in the prediction markets, that Democrats have an edge. But if you and I went district by district, race by race, we could, without taking too many liberties, get to 218. But that having been said, to any Republican listening, I got to do my part encouraging people to go vote. You do have a lot of motivation on the left right now. They're organizing protests this coming weekend. So you've got to do your part to make sure you're telling folks to get out and vote. Only one out of two Americans vote in a midterm election. We got to do our part to get two or two Americans to go out and vote in a midterm election. If we're able to do that, we'll be able to win this thing handily.
5: Talking to Congressman Brian Jack of Georgia about the midterms. Brian, Democrats are making, of course, affordability a central issue, and they're attacking Republicans over this. What's the strongest Republican response? How are you advising campaigns to handle it? I think there's a real debate to be had here if Republicans will lean into it, but what are you telling folks, and what are you hearing out on the campaign trail?
0: Well, we'll talk about gas prices from the outset. So first and foremost, helpful to remember, the last time Democrats had control of the House of Representatives, gas prices were over $5 a gallon. That was the last time a Democrat had a gavel as the speaker. Secondly, and I want to credit my colleague from Wisconsin, Congressman Glenn Grothman, he pointed out very succinctly last week, he said, as it relates to energy prices, do Democrats now regret their votes against pipelines? Do they regret their votes against permitting? Do they regret their votes against fracking? I mean, every single energy-producing idea that Congress has considered over the last decade, Democrats have been in lockstep opposition. So House Republicans are doing our part to unleash America's energy potential, and we're doing it by putting forth smart, sensible legislation. And I encourage any Democrat running for Congress or any other race in the country to lay out, what's your American energy plan? How best are we going to be able to harvest the energy that God gave us? And do you regret, if I'm asking a Democrat, do you regret all of your votes against pipelines, permitting, and drilling across our country?
5: I was on CNN the other night on one of the debating shows, Brian, and you know, this issue of gas prices came up, and you know, because they want to blame the war and they want to run on this issue. But I asked a very simple question. Does anyone sitting at this table want to build a new oil refinery in the United States of America? And I couldn't get one taker. And it was a good reminder that for years, Democrats have tried to reduce our refining capacity, reduce our domestic energy production. And I'm not aware of a single Democrat in America right now running on increasing either of those two things. And so the idea that you could be for higher gas prices and less domestic energy for years and then sort of run against the people who are trying to increase that and lower prices with any without any shame at all, it's kind of shocking. I hope our Republican campaigns are leaning into that. It does dovetail into a question about the Iran war, which I'm sure you're hearing out on the campaign trail as you travel across the country. The oil is now flowing through the Strait of Hormuz. Democrats seem to be advocating for surrender to the IRGC right now. How are Republicans handling that question? What's your advice there?
0: My counsel to candidates across the country is, first and foremost, to remind voters across our country what threats Americans have faced by Iranians. We saw what happened with the embassy in the late 70s. We saw what happened to our brave servicemen and women during the wars in the 2000s, many of whom were maimed by bombs planted by IRGC core members. The president acted on intelligence to defend our country. We all want to see a resolution that peacefully protects and defends our country in the process. But I also remind folks, looking plainly at our adversaries across the world, who do you think, not you yourself, Scott, but who do voters think the IRGC wants to win this election? Do you think they're sitting around hoping Republicans win, or do you think they want to see Democrats take back the House? That should be motivation enough for any Republican thinking about sitting on the sidelines. Mm. Who do our adversaries want to win in November? And I think you'll find across the world, those who hate our country the most want Democrats to win.
5: It's kind of weird to me to hear Democrats advocating for surrender, because we've sunk their Navy, destroyed their Air Force, decimated their defense industrial complex. They couldn't make a nuclear weapon right now if they wanted to. Their economy is in free fall. Inflation is rampant. Their currency is worthless. And all of their neighbors in the region are allied against them. And Democrats have chosen now to say it's time to take a knee and allow the IRGC to run us out of the Middle East. I don't understand that mindset, but then again, I'm not a liberal Democrat, but that's how they see the world. Let's bend the knee to this terrorist regime. I'm hoping Republicans are out there making that debating point. One final question before we go to break, Brian. Obviously, the president is out barnstorming the country. You were part of his campaigns. You were with him through these operations in the first term. What do you see in the president's travel schedule? What do you see in his messaging? Take us inside the mind of the president as he gears up for a campaign stretch like this.
0: Well, I've seen over the last 6 years really just an unbelievable work ethic as it relates to his campaigning from top to bottom. First and foremost, he's endorsed nearly every Republican running for Congress nationwide, and all of them are individual, unique endorsements. He records audio endorsements, does tele-rallies. That's all stuff happening behind the scenes. But as you're seeing today and as you're going to see over the next 3 weeks, he is going to be literally everywhere, from Alaska to Georgia later this week. And credit to his administration, many of whom have barnstormed the state. Vice President Vance, I'm looking forward to welcoming him to Atlanta when he arrives tomorrow. And then likewise, the president comes down to Georgia on Friday. I'll have a chance to be with him on Friday. And the purpose for his travel schedule, the intensity of it, is to remind, and again, I try to remind anybody listening, if 5 out of 10 voters are predicted to vote and projected to vote this November, Republicans can be successful if we just get that 6th Republican to come out and vote. Mm. 5 are already going. We got to get that 6th to come out and vote. He's doing his part to go around and remind people there is, in fact, an election. And here in Georgia, you have multiple opportunity to go. You can start today and go all the way through October 30th and November 3rd, Election Day. If you haven't had a chance to vote by Election Day, or rather through early voting, you have that chance to vote on Election Day here, November 3rd. That's the message you're going to see across the country as he goes out and barnstorms, encouraging and reminding people that it is imperative that we reelect a Republican majority in the House and Senate.
5: Huge week in Georgia. Early voting today. J.D. Vance is coming. Donald Trump is coming. So big momentum week for the campaigns down in Georgia. More with Brian Jack in just a moment. I want to talk to you about your sleeping arrangements quickly. You may think you got a good night's sleep. Maybe you woke up this morning and thought, well, that wasn't so bad. 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Get a ghost bed. You will not regret it. It'll be the best night's sleep you ever had. More with Brian Jack right after this.
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7: John Adams understood one incredibly important thing about America. 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It is wholly inadequate to the government of any other." Adams understood that self-government depended on much, much more than the document itself. It depended and was guided by faith, by virtue, by responsibility, and above all, by self-restraint. Because government can enforce laws, but it cannot create character. 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It cannot create self-restraint. 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
16: But the leftists haven't had enough yet. There's more. 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
5: All right, it's Tuesday, October the 13th, and we have Brian Jack, congressman from Georgia, also one of the major Republican strategists at the national level, and one of the deputy chairs of the NRCC. He's been traveling the country to try to retain a House Republican majority. Brian, I'm going to do some lightning round with you here on the Scott Jennings Show. You work closely with President Trump in his campaign and in his White House in the first term. What's something about him that would surprise most people?
0: He is extraordinarily focused on politics and congressional elections. I've never seen a president or an elected official at his level know so much about individual campaigns and candidacies. So if I called him today, first question would be, how are we doing in this specific race or that specific race? I mean, he follows this stuff like we would follow sports. So a good reminder as we head down the stretch how much he cares about getting out to vote. We've got to do the same.
5: All right. You bring somebody home to Georgia. Where are we eating? What are we ordering?
0: Well, if you're in my district, we're going to La Paria. It's a Mexican restaurant that I absolutely love. So we're certainly enjoying that. But I'll tell you, I'm very proud to be the congressman for many employees at Chick-fil-A's corporate headquarters. We're very, very proud of that story. And by the way, I want to note something. I had a chance to visit with some of their leadership. Many of you got a chance to hear a little bit about Rick Jackson's story. You should know that Truett Cathy also grew up in those projects in Atlanta and made an incredible name for himself. So great reminder to all Americans listening. Doesn't matter the circumstances into which you're born, you can achieve anything in our country as long as we have a framework for you to do so.
5: What's a big mistake that first-time candidates often make?
0: I think people really pay attention to social media a little too much. We see that a lot. And it's just a good reminder. You're getting out there, a lot of people that aren't checking Facebook, Twitter, and Instagram that are voting. So staying disciplined and not reacting to something that comes across on social media is always important.
5: All right, Brian Jack, you get to eliminate one federal agency, program, or regulation before dinner tonight. What are you picking?
0: I think we would all love to see the Department of Education eliminated and certainly elements of it reassigned to different agencies. But we see this across my state. I brought the Secretary of Education, Linda McMahon, who deserves enormous credit. She said she was going to help deconstruct it. She has done that. But I brought her to my district to look at a very specific trade school in my district that was born from a local need in the local community, very close to that Mexican restaurant to which we would visit. And it's just a good reminder, local education works. And I think all of your listeners and everyone else hopes and is excited to see this come forth. Another reason to get out and vote. You want to see that done. You've got 2 years to do it.
5: All right, I want you to finish this sentence. 3 weeks from now, Republicans will keep the House if?
0: If we're able to get that sixth voter to vote. Remember, 5 out of 10 Republicans are voting. We've got to get that sixth voter to get out and vote. That is not an overly complex equation. It's important, though, in everyone's phone. Just pick up your phone, send a couple text messages to your friends and family, especially if you're here in Georgia. Hey, did you know early voting started today? If you didn't, here's how you can go find it. You can just pull up a search engine and look at how to go. It'll tell you how to go vote in Georgia. But we have made it easy over the next two weeks to get out and vote. If 5 out of 10 Republicans are going to get out and vote, that six that comes out will win this thing for us nationwide.
5: Talking to Brian Jack, congressman from Georgia. It's our lightning round segment here on the Scott Jennings Show. What is something, Brian, that you believed about Congress before you got there, but that turned out to be completely wrong?
0: I think that, and it is unfortunate, you would think there's a lot more bipartisanship, but I got to tell you that you have a lot of Republicans eager to work with Democrats to solve issues. Unfortunately, you do not see that on their side. They are, in many ways, very, very apprehensive about working with us. Just the concept alone, I know it's a lightning round, but I'll be very quick. 2 weeks ago, we saw Democrats break ranks from their national party to help us consider legislation. It's a procedural mechanism, but still, never before had it happened. Our side, at times, will do it, but on their side, they had never joined with Republicans in allowing for debate to go on the floor. The two Democrats that did it were lambasted by their side, criticized. I can't imagine what they were seeing in their office calls. So unfortunately, I wish there was more of a spirit of working together to solve problems of our country. But another good reminder, we can win this November and reinforce why it's important to reach across the aisle with us in the majority.
5: All right, that voice you're hearing today, Congressman Brian Jack. He's from Georgia. He represents the 3rd District. He was with President Trump, worked on his campaigns. He was political director in the Trump White House in the first term. He's now one of the most important Republicans in the House Republican Conference. He does a lot of work inside the National Republican Congressional Committee to try to get Republicans elected and reelected around the country. Brian, I know it's a big week politically for you in Georgia. Thanks for your time today.
0: Well, I'm very grateful to have this opportunity, Scott. As I mentioned, many of my colleagues listen to your show. So I know a few of them have already texted me thanking me for some of the shout-outs.
5: Thank you.
0: I appreciate this opportunity.
5: Thanks, Brian. We got to go, and we'll have more tomorrow. It's Common Sense for the American people. Thanks.
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30: Breaking news this hour at Town Hall. I'm Bob Agnew in Washington. Katie Zachariah held her first briefing today as White House Press Secretary, thankful to President Trump for giving her the job.
31: I'm looking forward to working with each of you as well, especially as we are in the middle of the midterm blitz with energy and excitement never seen before in the history of midterms, thanks to President Trump.
30: Another high-level position changing hands in the Trump administration. Here's correspondent Willie Nelson.
1: The White House has made an announcement about a top diplomat.
31: We have asked Ambassador Guilfoyle to resign. She has been a wonderful asset to the team, and we wish her well.
1: President Trump said he was not happy with the situation. Willie Nelson, the White House.
30: And that followed accusations that Guilfoyle offered administration access to a businessman in exchange for paying off her $100,000 credit card debt. Guilfoyle denied the allegations and thanked President Trump for the opportunity to serve. Meanwhile, the president defending his deal with Russia for diesel fuel after it received criticism from both sides of the aisle.
2: Last week, Trump announced Russia would immediately release 300,000 tons of diesel to ease a global fuel shortage, with more shipments to follow. In a Truth Social post yesterday morning, Trump said he made the right choice for the American people. The deal received backlash, with critics saying it gives Russian President Vladimir Putin a financial lifeline and undermines U.S. sanctions. Some Republicans argued it could lower fuel prices and give Trump leverage over Moscow. I'm Mark Mayfield.
30: Grocery store giant Kroger says it plans to cut 3,000 corporate jobs over the next 3 years. The company says it needs to adapt and take advantage of technology, including artificial intelligence, to streamline its operations. Six Flags temporarily closing several roller coasters across the U.S. and Canada. That follows a rider's death at one of their parks in Georgia on Monday. You'll find more on these stories at townhall.com.
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30: The private spaceflight company Blue Origin, which was founded by Jeff Bezos, is building a $500 million manufacturing campus outside of Austin.
6: It will be a short drive away from a similar facility being built by Elon Musk's SpaceX.
7: There's already a large space workforce there.
6: Heath Cowing with the website NASAWatch.com says Texas has always been a center for space exploration, thanks to the Johnson Space Center. These two new projects will focus on satellite communications networks and solar arrays. I'm Jennifer Kuiper.
30: Just ahead of upcoming holiday shopping, Apple is shining another spotlight on its new products. Here's Mark Mayfield.
2: The tech giant will hold its Welcome Home event today. It's unclear what products will be showcased, but reports say we could see a new Apple TV as well as different models of the HomePod. It was just last month that Apple showcased an updated product line, including its first ever foldable iPhone. I'm Mark Mayfield.
30: You'll find breaking news and analysis at townhall.com. President Trump on the campaign trail in Youngstown, Ohio on Monday and told the crowd a supporter from Memphis had come up to him, praising him for reducing crime.
8: I said, so what is it? It's like we're living in a different country. In 6 months, what you've done to Memphis, it's safe. We walk outside now. We can breathe. We're not worried about being shot.
30: Several officials showing support at New York City's Columbus Day parade yesterday as Mayor Mom Dottie was the no-show.
9: Governor Kathy Hochul marched in the parade along with her opponent, who is New York's Republican candidate for governor, Nassau County Executive Bruce Blakeman. 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
9: 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In New York, I'm Natalie Migliori.
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14: 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It's also on Fast TV, on Pluto, on Amazon Prime, on Samsung, on Roku. We're everywhere. And 3 hours every day, 3 to 6 in the afternoon. Of course, the Salem Radio Network, lots of wonderful affiliates like 106.9, the Right Talk of Las Vegas on the Strip there, just added them to the affiliate constellation, which goes from north to south, east to west, and we're glad you're there. But boy, am I blessed to have a soapbox today. I am in Maine for the week. I came up to cover this week, especially the Collins-Troy Jackson race, because you can't really cover a race from the Beltway, because you'll get polling, but you won't be able to talk to any voters. You won't be able to see local television and local radio. And I have been able to watch the Guardians beat the White Sox in Game 5. And I saw about 1,000 ads for Susan Collins and 100 ads for Troy Jackson. And then last night, Guardians beat the Rays at Orange Julius Field in Tampa. And I want you to know, to the my audience in Tampa, I love you. You know, I go down there all the time, both to Tampa and Sarasota. And Mike Gallagher makes his radio home in Tampa. I don't want to get you mad, but Guardians owned you last night. They just owned you. Gave you two, spotted you two runs. Foster Griffin gave you two runs in the first inning. And the Guardians still stole game number one. So this is great. Hope they can get two and win it in Cleveland after the day break from tonight. And they got Parker Messing on the mound tonight. Didn't have a good run against the White Sox last time out. I hope he has his nasty stuff tonight. But that's baseball. Anyway, I wanted to cover the race. You got to see what the advertising. Susan Collins is going to win, and it's going to be easy. That's just my assessment of talking to people. I mean, 45% maybe will vote for Troy Jackson, though he is quite easily the worst candidate of the year. Not the most radical. That's Abdul El-Sayed. That's the dangerous one. That's the one you cannot trust. Tal Rico is weird in Texas. And I think Ken Paxton will beat him, though it's going to be closer than I'd like. As you know, I endorsed John Cornyn. I lost. And so I'm on in Houston and San Antonio and Dallas and McAllen and all over Texas. I'm here to tell you, go vote for Ken Paxton. I'm a Republican. I want the Senate to be controlled by Republicans. But we're spending a lot of money down there, we're being the Republican Party. But up here, they're spending a lot of money, and Susan Collins is going to win because she brings home what Maine needs, whether it's for the agricultural industry, the fishing industry, the lobster industry, or the defense industry, including a second destroyer at Bath Iron Works is in the appropriations bill. And that's great for Maine. But the ads, I don't know who Troy Jackson's ad maker is. They ought to be fired. They feature exclusively older white women. And I mean, like, exclusively older white women talking about how bad Susan Collins is and how great Troy Jackson is. Look, If that's the demo you need, and you're not trying to get men at all, you've given up. And Medicare for All, you bringing in Bernie Sanders ads? This is terrible. But that's not why I need my soapbox. I need my soapbox because in the middle of this, doing my journalisming, I call it, I was invited by a Bowdoin alum to go down to Bowdoin and attend a lecture today, which I did. It was very fine, by Tom Putnam. He used to be the director of the Kennedy Library, and then he ran the National Archives Record Administration Presidential Library Branch for a while, and by presidential historian at Bowdoin, Andrew Rudolovich. I hope I say that right, Professor. And by and large, they were very fine presenters, by and large. With Mr. Putnam, there were some errors. Now, I'm a specialist in Nixon. I built the Nixon Library as their first executive director. I went back in 2019 and served another 3 years until we could get Jim Byron ready to take over the library. He is now the executive director of the library. But I've lived the library since groundbreaking in 1989, right through today. I'm still on the board. And so I listen with a particular ear and a lot of experience to statements made about the Nixon Library. And there were many errors made. And I mean, they're not big errors. For example, Mr. Putnam said that the Nixon Library has on it Richard Nixon's birthplace, which was brought to the library site. That's simply not true. The library went to his birthplace. It's in the same spot. In fact, we had to pay $900,000 in 1989 dollars to lift that house off of its original foundations built by Frank Nixon to make sure that they could support traffic. It's got the original furniture in it. You look out of the top window onto the presidential library and onto the graves of President Mrs. Nixon. It's really one of the finest examples of marrying a presidential library with a sense of place, like FDR's, like Ike's in Abilene. It's got a great sense of place. So that's a mistake. He made a mistake about the handoff of the library as well to the National Archives and Record Administration. And it was a more serious mistake. I won't get into it because he's just wrong. And then he spoke about how Tim Naftali had to come in and tear out the Watergate exhibit and put in one that was accurate. That's simply wrong in a big way. Richard Nixon designed the original Watergate exhibit to explain how he felt about it, not to give you every detail about it, but was constructed as a tunnel. Mr. Naftali, who I believe deceived the Nixon family and foundation when he interviewed for the job. I just think he out and out deceived. He's not a presidential historian. He's not nothing. But he's made a career out of having torn out the Watergate exhibit and put in his vision of Watergate, which is wrong. But, okay, if you're a historian, would you rather see Richard Nixon's understanding of Watergate at the Nixon Library and then go critique it in a book or someplace else? Or would you like to see Tim Naftali from nowhere doing nothing forever and what he thinks about Watergate? Because that's what we ended up with. And then they were wrong about the redesign of the library. But that's small stuff. What I really objected to, though, was Professor Rudolovich, who was pretty good until he got to the end. And he said, are the libraries ideological? And he said, most of them are not. But the Nixon Library, that's the most ideological library that there is. Oh, if you want to see all the Fox News people, you go there. And I didn't say anything because I'm a guest. Right? I'm not invited. Didn't introduce myself to the speakers. Didn't stand up in the back and say, that's just flat out wrong, Professor. Everyone with a best-selling book, and I can just name you, Admiral Stavridis, Jim Madden, I can go on forever. Yes, if Brett Baer has a book, we want him to do a book talk at the library, as does every presidential library. Because books mean events. Events mean gate, means repeat visitors. You want your library to be seen and experienced by the public. It is not ideological in the least. It is driven by attendance. It is driven by the public in Southern California, by the Friends of the Library. It is driven that we've had like the 50th anniversary of the release of the POW dinner. All right, that was done on the 40th and on the 45th and on the 50th anniversary. We did the 50th anniversary of the landing on the moon by Buzz Aldrin. We had Buzz come out and do an event. Yeah, these are not partisan things. And to simply say that is simply wrong. Why do I tell you this? Everything is biased. I am biased. Today's speakers were biased. everybody you see on every television network every day or hear on every radio station every day is biased. The question is, are they correct in their factual assertions? And I believe I am when I make a factual assertion. And do they know what they're talking about? For example, the professor, he said he'd read the OLC opinion. I have not. But I guarantee you, unless you're a fairly serious lawyer, you have no idea what that OLC opinion means. And by the way, we have no idea whether it's right. There are major constitutional issues with the Presidential Records Act, including whether or not they can simply impose upon the executive the congressional version of their papers. There are lots of problems with the Presidential Records Act. They did not mention that when Richard Nixon's papers were seized, eventually the federal government had to pay for them a lot of money because they were his property. They were seized by the government and condemned. And I cannot begin to tell you how much bias there was, but it's quiet bias. And I just want the audience, especially the C-SPAN audience, to be aware. Everybody on every platform saying everything has got bias. They have a POV, a point of view. The question is, are they correct in their factual assertions? Do they have the authority or the experience from which to speak? Do they know of which to speak? I would never question Mr. Putnam on the Kennedy Library. He ran it, talked about I.M. Pei. It was interesting. I didn't know that Jackie Kennedy had selected him because of his age, which was young, and JFK had been young. There's stuff I learned. So on that, I'm going to listen to him. When I talk about the Nixon Library, you should listen to me and not people who say it's wildly ideological. It's not. C-SPAN has done so many events from the Nixon Library. Thanks to Sam and Brian Lamb and Peter Slim and Steve Scully. And Howard Mortman, thank you. And I'm glad to have C-SPAN with us today on the Salem News Channel and the Salem Radio Network. Stay tuned.
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1: It's the rivalry between Baylor and TCU this Saturday in a blackout on the Brazos presented by HEB. The countdown to kickoff is on the air at 5 p.m. with a 6 p.m. kickoff this Saturday. Tune in to John Morris and Jeff Gandy from the booth and Bryson Jackson on the sidelines for the 122nd meeting between the Bears and the Frogs this Saturday here on the Baylor Sports Media Network.
20: This is Ed Morrissey of HotAir.com for Town Hall. Democrats had one job to do in this cycle. Don't be crazy. But rather than offer a rational alternative to Donald Trump, the party has embraced Marxist revolutionaries and sympathizers of radical Islam as endorsed candidates. And voters have noticed. A CBS poll from this summer indicated that 60% of Democrats held positive views of socialism. However, two successive polls from Center Square show a majority of voters have serious concerns about Democratic socialists taking control of the Democrat Party. This data shows Republicans have a real opportunity to get voters to deliver a harsh verdict on Democrats' embrace of Marxism. Republicans in every midterm race ought to be highlighting the danger of socialist control as the top issue in this cycle. There is an opportunity to push back the radicals to the fringe, and only a massive loss will force Democrats to purge the DSA. This is a real time for choosing. Choose wisely, and please make sure you vote. I'm Ed Morrissey.
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14: America, I don't know much about this. Welcome back, America. I'm
22: starting for the Rays tonight.
14: John Denver. For Senator Shelley Moore Capito, because it's about West Virginia. I'm playing it because it's the walk-up music for Chase DeLauder, Cleveland Guardian, who got the Guardians on the scoreboard last night with a bullet home run down at Orange Julius Field in Tampa. Senator Capito, did you know that the heart of the Cleveland Guardians lineup is a West Virginia kid, Chase DeLauder?
23: You know, Chase DeLauder, I know the name for sure, and I'm happy he uses Country Roads as his walk-up. That's what I use in my congressional softball game walk-up song.
14: Uh-huh.
23: not exactly the same.
14: Did you line a 400-foot home run to start the game this year?
23: Not exactly.
14: Well, it's good to have you, Senator, for the benefit of our new audience today. We're on C-SPAN this week, and we're glad to have them. Senator Shelley Moore Capito has been representing West Virginia for a long time, first in the House, then in the Senate. She's up for re-election this year. She's going to win, but Rachel Anderson, if you're listening, I'll gladly have you as my guest to fulfill any equal time obligation you feel is incumbent on it. But Senator Capito, I can't imagine West Virginians are unhappy with you. You are the hardest working, the equal of any hardest working senator. How's the campaign going?
23: Well, thank you. Campaign's going great. I mean, I was out and about earlier today on a water project and an EMS project. We'll be going to a GOP picnic tonight. All over the state, just listening to people and reminding them of the relationship that we have. It's been over a long period of time, as you said, and how effective I think I've been for them by listening. So just want to remind people, a lot of people don't really know I'm on the ballot, so I have to keep reminding them, yes, yes, I am, and it's important.
14: I had to check. All right, so I have Senator Cotton on often. I had to check and see. Yeah, he's running against Hallie Softner, mm-hmm. and he's going to win like you by 20 points, but I still have to check. And, yes, you do have an opponent. It's Rachel Anderson. I'd be very nice to her. But is she a Medicare for all nutter like El Sayed and Troy Jackson in Maine and Peggy Flanagan in Minnesota and other ones? Is she a Medicare for all person?
23: As far as I can see, yes. She's very liberal. She's from, Morgantown, which is, if we have any pockets of liberal thought, it would be obviously where your university is. And so she's definitely a very liberal thinker and would be right down the line with those candidates for sure.
14: All right. So, Senator, I'm in Maine this week. I'm covering the Collins-Jackson race.
23: Oh, nice.
14: And I know I came up here because I can't imagine not voting for Susan Collins if you're a Mainer and you've got the chairwoman mm-hmm. of the Appropriations Committee. You're also an appropriator. Can you explain to people what appropriations done? It's not the Budget Committee. It's not the Armed Services. But everything depends on your committee, or it doesn't. The money doesn't get spent.
23: It does. It's everything that is spent in a year. It's not long-term programs for 5 years. It's everything that's spent in a year. For instance, highway money. That comes in, and we appropriate a certain amount to be spent in a year. Or The same thing for awards for water or sewer or something like that. So you got to think of it if you, or NIH funding is another one that I have oversight over that we go through every single year. So it's absolutely critical infrastructure for the government. It's how many people are going to be looking at your Social Security claim, your veterans claim. It's so every government employee is going to be impacted by this, but also a lot of government programs, how much money goes to education or to the Department of War, what kind of raises are servicemen and women are going to get. It is enormous. Who's working at the IRS? I mean, it just goes on and on, and it's huge, but it's not Social Security. It's not Medicaid. It's not Medicare. Those are on auto spend, and that's part of the problem. This is just the yearly appropriations for every function of government you can think of.
14: Now, it matters, especially on matters of national security and defense. Last night in Ohio,
23: right,
14: President Trump made John Houston and every Buckeye very happy by announcing the new submarine parts facility will be in Cleveland on Lake Erie. That's very good for Ohio. But do you think decisions like that are made with an eye on appropriators? Like the Baltimore new submarine facility, that's a blue state. And so that's clearly not driven by Republican politics.
23: No, I think it's, you know, we have left shipbuilding go.

0: another blue state. So no, these are great jobs and they're critical to our national security.
1: When we get down to the short strokes on appropriation, how much is done off camera with your Democratic colleague? I think you've got the reputation, as does Senator Collins, of working well across the aisle. How much is, you know, get out of the room. We're going to make some decisions here between us senators.
0: You know, and, you know, we usually come in at the end because our staffs are coming to us individually saying, what about this? What about that? They know that, for instance, one of the areas I'm really interested in, obviously, is the addiction crisis or Alzheimer's funding or, you know, the TRIO programs that we have in our colleges and universities for first time college goers, because that hits my state. And then I have Tammy Baldwin, who has other interests. And I'm not going to get every one of my interests bumped up, and she's not either. But what we do agree on is getting rid of programs that are ineffective. We might disagree a little bit on which ones those are, but trying to get rid of a program in government is like trying to cut off your right arm. It's not easy. And so we will do that, and then we will sit in a room and get down to the real nitty-gritty where it's very tough decisions, and we'll have to give and take a little bit. And that's what governing's about.
1: So, Senator, I want to close by talking about data centers. I am a big believer in them because I don't think you can stop the future. It'd be like Henry Ford saying, I'm not going to build car plants because people don't want car tire marks on their driveway. However, I understand some people want data centers and other people don't. How is the Senate going to appropriate, and what does West Virginia think about data centers? I would think jobs like Warren, Ohio, we'd want those jobs.
0: Well, you would think that, Hugh. You would think that, and plus coming from an energy state, to see how critical it is and to generate the energy, to get the energy where it needs to be. But we've had some pushback, and I think most of the pushback has been because whoever has been coming in has had a bit of an arrogance about them. Oh, I've got a lot of jobs. I got a lot of money. Of course you're going to want me. No, I'm not going to want you if you're going to raise my power bill. So explain that to me. No, I'm not going to want you if you're going to do something to my water. So explain that to me. And so basically what should have been done on the front end with local involvement has been missing. And now it's being required. And the other thing is, in my permitting bill that we're hoping to get across finish line in November, we have the paycheck or the Ratepayers Fairness Act that says if you're a data center, you're coming in, you're a big power user, you have to pay for your power. Local ratepayers are not going to be paying for that. And that, I think, the president's put that into action, but we're going to put that into law.
1: That is a great thing. And we need that permitting reform bill very much. And
0: we
1: not
0: do.
1: Just for the ratepayers part, but for expediting necessary infrastructure in the United States. Senator Shelley Moore Capito of West Virginia, always good to see you, Senator. Thank you for stopping by. Back to the campaign trail with you all. I'll be right back, America. Stay tuned.
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0: With SRN News, I'm Bob Agnew in Washington. Kimberly Guilfoyle is stepping down as U.S. ambassador to Greece amid misconduct allegations. The White House says Guilfoyle was asked to resign following accusations that she offered administration access to a businessman in exchange for paying off her $100,000 credit card debt. Guilfoyle denied the allegations and thanked President Trump for the opportunity to serve. The president hasn't said whether he's decided to launch strikes against Iran-backed Houthi rebels. Trump says the Houthis are behaving, in his words, very badly. That's after weekend strikes on a Saudi Arabian airport that killed more than a dozen people. One American was among the dead. Six Flags temporarily closing several roller coasters across the U.S. and Canada. That follows a rider's death in Georgia yesterday. The man fell from the Goliath roller coaster at Six Flags over Georgia on Monday. Slow going on Wall Street right now. The Dow Jones Industrial Average down about 112 points. This is SRN News.
1: Do you owe $10,000 or more to the IRS like Mark?
2: 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I wound up losing my home, losing my job, and on top of that, owing the IRS a ton of money. I owed the IRS $114,000. 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

0: Welcome back, America. I'm Hugh Hewitt. That's Five for Fighting, of course. Welcome back, and a special welcome to our C-SPAN audience. We're glad to have you with us all week long here on the Hugh Hewitt Show. In a moment, I'm going to give you a phone number for usmedicalplan.com. 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If you're a senior citizen, you're going to want to write down this number for usmedicalplan.com, and I will come back and explain to you why. I spent 3 hours on the phone yesterday with my Part D provider. The first 2 hours with their call center in the Philippines until I finally got to a good old-fashioned American who understood what was going on, and they're going to get back to me because it's screwed up. And I'm not using the same Part D provider because I'm going to use John Roman and his team at U.S. Medical Plan, but I'll give you the number in a moment. Don't go anywhere. First, I want to play for you a couple of ads because Rich Lowry will be along in hour three, and we're going to talk about Abdul El-Sayed and why he's going to lose to Michigan. When that happens, I think it's going to happen, it's because blacks do not like Abdul El-Sayed for a lot of reasons. But Mike Rogers knows that, and he's aiming right for that sweet spot. Cut number eight, a new ad from Mike Rogers.
1: Abdul El-Sayed is for Palestine, but Mike Rogers is for Michigan.
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4: I'm a lifelong Democrat, and this year I'm voting for Mike Rogers.
0: All right, that's powerful. There's another one. Cut number nine.
7: I'm a lifelong Detroiter.
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11: I'm Mike Rogers, and I approve this message.
0: When have you ever seen a Republican make that direct an appeal to the black electorate? I mean, they go to campaign in black electorates and black neighborhoods, but pumping money into ads aimed specifically at a demographic that usually breaks 90-10 for the Democrat is unusual. Mike Rogers is going right for those votes, right in downtown Detroit, right in the heart of every urban area, whether it's Flint, whether it's Grand Rapids, wherever they're is a black community, the African-American vote is up for grabs because, as you may not have seen reported, there is a long historical tension between the Arab-American community in Michigan and the black community. It was there when I went to law school in Michigan in the 1980s. It is still there today, and Mike Rogers understands that, and he is saying to the black community, I'm a moderate Michigander. You can trust me to take care of Michigan. I'm not going there to be a spokesperson for any extremist point of view or for anyone or anything other than Michigan. Powerful message. I think Mike Rogers is going to win. I don't even think it's going to be close. Fact check me on that at the end. 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President Trump in Ohio last night. Got to play that for you. Stay with me.
12: Hey, I'm Brant, and her name is Sherry.
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0: Welcome back, America. I'm Hugh Hewitt. Pope Leo's surgery to remove a nodule in his lung is successful. It's behind us. Prayers for the Pope are welcome. Good news there. We are awaiting President Trump's decision on Iran. In fact, he was on the White House lawn gaggle earlier today. Cut number three.
1: Iran is a failed country. They have no economy. They have 300% inflation. They have no money. They're not paying their troops. They're not paying their. They're not paying anybody. We'll make a decision on Iran first.
2: What about the banking for it?
1: And we have, and we control the Hormuz Strait, and a lot of oil is coming out of the Hormuz Strait.
0: And then let's go to cut number four. The president got another question on Iran and the Houthis.
3: President, have you made a decision on the Houthis?
4: Well, Mr. President, are you concerned
1: asking that question?
3: Down there. Have you made a decision on striking the Houthis?
1: They're behaving very badly.
3: What are you going to do about that?
1: I mean, if I told you I made a decision, that would be
4: great.
1: The Houthis have acted very badly.
0: All right, so the Times of Israel is relaying a report this afternoon that Channel 12 in Israel is reporting that Prime Minister Netanyahu pressed President Trump to renew the Iran fighting before the elections in Israel and in our midterms. The Prime Minister's office denies that, and the sourcing is very suspect. I'll read it to you. Prime Minister Benjamin Netanyahu urged U.S. President Donald Trump last week to renew fighting against Iran before Israel's October 27 election and the U.S. midterm elections a week later, Channel 12 reports, citing officials familiar with the talks. The U.S. officials tell the network they came away with the impression that Netanyahu wanted to launch an attack before the elections, with Netanyahu citing concerning steps by Iran in the nuclear arena. All right, I don't believe that. There is no U.S. official mentioned. There is no direct quote. It quotes an American source saying Netanyahu has, quote, discussed the issue, close quote, of a resumption of attack, quote, several times, close quote, and that Trump told Netanyahu that Netanyahu can, quote, go ahead and prepare, but make no official commitment. He's not, okay, that is not a report on anything. That is an attempt to injure Prime Minister Netanyahu before the Israeli election, citing American officials who may or may not have said that. I can't believe that. I do hope the president hammers the Houthis. Admiral Mark Montgomery, retired United States Navy, was on yesterday. He spoke about the fact that they're bad actors. They're terribly divided among themselves. Our air power, along with Saudi air power, can set them back and stop that deterrence that they're exercising over the other strait, not the Strait of Hormuz, Mandeb. I don't say it very correctly. But we don't know what's going to happen. We do have the president, though, on the White House lawn talking about the Republican midterm prospects, cut number 10.
5: 3 weeks till the midterm election. Harder for Republicans to keep the House or the Senate?
1: I would say equal. I think, you know, it's, for some reason, when you have a sitting president, no matter how good, nobody's done what I've done. Nobody, not even close. But no matter how good, they seem to be at a big disadvantage, a tremendous disadvantage. But I'm doing a tour right now, and I'm doing rallies. The level of enthusiasm for the Republican Party is way up, not just where I'm doing them. For instance, John Houston, I heard he went up 9 points yesterday. I did the rally for him, and he went up. He's going to be a great senator. John Houston went up 9 points yesterday, Peter. So I'm doing rallies. I'm right now going to Alaska to try and help Dan Sullivan. That's a long way away, and I would only do it if I thought he was good, and he's very good. And so I'm going to Alaska to help Dan Sullivan, and then I'm stopping at numerous places. But I'm doing, on average, a rally a day. Do you think that's easy? It's not.
0: It's not easy. It's remarkable, actually. And the idea of going to Alaska, I am reminded of the 1960 campaign. I really am. Richard Nixon lost narrowly because he kept his pledge to campaign in every state, and in the closing sprint to the election, he went to Alaska. It ain't easy to get to Alaska. It takes a lot of time, but Dan Sullivan is a great senator. The Democrats are up to dirty tricks. They're running a decoy Dan Sullivan, a dirty trick Dan Sullivan. If you're in Alaska and you're hearing this, if you're watching on C-SPAN, make sure you vote for Republican incumbent Senator Dan Sullivan. not the fake Dan Sullivan. And they have ranked choice voting, which is a nightmare for anyone, anywhere. No one can explain it. It's run by progressives to confuse people and win elections by dirty tricks. Just vote for Dan Sullivan, Marine, national security expert, been in the Senate for 12 years. He is esteemed by both parties and an expert on national security. And the president is right. He is doing everything. I have never seen, I've been doing this a long time. This program's been on the air. The syndicated Salem show has been on the air for 27 years. So I've covered a lot of campaigns and I've covered a lot of presidents, and I work for President Reagan. I work for President Nixon in his retirement. I know a lot about politics. I have never seen, ever, an incumbent president work this hard before midterm. And the reason is very simple. Donald Trump's energy level is off the charts, and he doesn't want the House or the Senate to be controlled by the Democrats and screw up the last 2 years. It's that simple. Good on him. He had a great turnout in Ohio last night. Magnificent response for Vivek Ramaswamy running for governor, and especially John Husted running for senator. I'm in the Relief Factor studio, and I want to remind everyone, especially my C-SPAN audience, we operate with sponsors, and I'm very glad to have Relief Factor as my sponsor. If you're watching on C-SPAN or on the Salem News Channel, on any Fast TV near you, you see me do this every first hour of every show. 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
8: 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Avoid the confusion. 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
13: We've been through a lot this year.
0: Welcome back, America. Ball game. Ball game call from Tommy Hamilton. That's the biggest news story of the day. Maybe not, but it's the biggest news story in Ohio. Cleveland Guardians stole one from the Tampa Bay Rays last night at Orange Julius Stadium or whatever they call it down in Tampa Bay. And let's play that again. Listen, this is Tom Hamilton, Baseball Hall of Fame announcer at the start with his signature closing.
13: We've been through a lot this year.
0: Wait, that's the wrong one. Ball game and a date with the Rays, that's from the White Sox. But you can't tell because Tom Hamilton closes every game the same way. So that's on Dwayne. That's a different call of the end of a game because he said, and a date with the Rays. I should just double-check Dwayne's work when he gives me a cut sheet about the Guardians. He hates the Guardians so much he distorts the facts. Let's go to J.D. Vance at a Tyler, Texas rally yesterday, cut number six.
14: Just as we believe there's great dignity and great promise in the oil and gas industry here in Texas, as you know, Donald J. Trump, our great president, has called that will make him very happy, ladies and gentlemen. But he's called on refineries across our country to find ways to boost production and bring energy prices down for American families. So today, I am pleased to announce that the Trump administration, working with the refinery at Delek, has used the Defense Production Act, and we are going to expand the refinery right here in Tyler, Texas. We're announcing that today. And here's what we want to do, ladies and gentlemen. We want millions of gallons of commercial grade and military spec fuel to come out of this refinery in addition to what it's already producing. And what that means for you and your families is lower costs to fly from one place to another. It means lower costs to drive your car into work every single day. It means a more reliable energy supply, but also a stronger national defense. And it will also mean hundreds of good-paying new jobs, just like Austin's, right here in Smith County.
0: J.D. Vance is working this hard. That's good news, by the way. Refining capacity is a critical ingredient in the national defense using the Defense Production Act, which eliminates a lot of the red tape that goes with building a big, environmentally significant plant or expanding one in Tyler. That's a great way to campaign for Ken Paxton and for the administration. Stay tuned, America. I'm coming back. Hour number two of the Hugh Hewitt Show on the Salem News Channel, Salem Radio Network, our wonderful radio affiliates. And this week on C-SPAN, coming right at you. Stay with us.

0: It's the rivalry between Baylor and TCU this Saturday in a blackout on the Brazos presented by HEB. The countdown to kickoff is on the air at 5 p.m. with a 6 p.m. kickoff this Saturday. Tune in to John Morris and Jeff Gandy from the booth and Bryson Jackson on the sidelines for the 122nd meeting between the Bears and the Frogs this Saturday here on the Baylor Sports Media Network.
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3: 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Coming up next, the news with Mike Slater.
4: Thank you, Bill. It is Tuesday, October 13th, 2026. Here's what's happening today in America. Omar's home raided. 16,000 criminally illegals in New York City. NATO's commander has a message to Russia. And boys still competing against girls. That's all coming up. Then Bill's going to be here with your message of the day. First, the FBI raided the home of Congresswoman Ilhan Omar of Minneapolis. There have long been accusations that Ilhan married her brother to help him get a green card. But more related to her, her father was a colonel in the military of the Marxist dictator of Somalia. When that government was overthrown, he fled the country with his family and made their way to Virginia, ultimately Minneapolis. He was granted citizenship. Ilhan was 12 when she came here. But if he was naturalized under false pretenses, then she could be denaturalized as well. And if you're denaturalized, that triggers deportation proceedings. There's usually about 12 denaturalizations a year. The last few decades, it's been about 12 a year. This year, so far, there's been 168 under the Trump administration. Ilhan said, "I'm okay. Make no mistake, this is an attempt to target political enemies and weaponize federal law enforcement." Trump told reporters, "If all this is true, she shouldn't be a congresswoman, and we should throw her the heck out of our country." In similar news, the sanctuary state of New York has refused to hand over more than 16,000 criminal illegal aliens to ICE since Trump took office in January of last year. ICE placed 16,070 detainers on illegals who have been charged or convicted of crimes, and New York City has not handed them over to ICE. Homeland Security Secretary says, "While sanctuary politicians continue to release dangerous criminals into the streets, our brave law enforcement officers will continue to risk their lives to arrest these heinous criminals and make America safe again. Illegal aliens have no sanctuary in America." NATO's top military commander vows to block, blunt, and break enemy forces attacking NATO countries. The general said in Poland, should the adversary, speaking about Russia, choose to attack or commit his reserves, he will break the warfighting system engaged against us. We stand here together, stronger than ever, united in our common vision of a more balanced, more ready, and more lethal alliance. I guess we're still doing this in America. Washington State had a boy finish 76th place in the JV cross-country race last year. This year, he's now competing against the girls as a transgender and took first place in the first meet of the year, second at an invitational. One parent said, "We're about as liberal as it gets, but I just don't agree that the boys should compete against girls. It's got to be fair." I'm Mike Slater from the podcast Politics by Faith. The great Bill O'Reilly has your message of the day. Next.
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0: Morning, Glory, and Evening Grace, America. I'm Hugh Hewitt, broadcasting this week from Maine, where I've come to cover the Susan Collins versus, Troy Jackson. Look, my C-SPAN audience, I am a partisan, I am a Republican, I am a conservative, and I am a connoisseur of great elections. And I know this isn't a great election because Susan Collins ought to win by 70-30. Troy Jackson may be the worst candidate I've seen. But, of course, he's called out of the bullpen when everybody's arm had been broken. He finished third in the governor's race this year in Maine. The term schlub is Yiddish for Troy Jackson. And Susan Collins, of course, most powerful woman in Washington, D.C. I like the line that she sits on a throne of skulls of her political opponents over the years because she's just deadly good at politics. Because she goes everywhere and talks to everyone. And I see Susan Collins is our senator signs everywhere. And she's very, very, very good at her job. So she's going to win. And she's going to win because she should win. But you're watching a conservative talk show on C-SPAN. So you're going, what is this? Well, if Congress isn't there, Sam and the gang, whether it's Howard Mortman or Peter Slynn or any of the great team, they've got to find something to put on. They can't do book TV. There aren't any book talks this time of the day. So they go find a liberal host somewhere who has got video. And usually it's been Stephanie Miller in the past. I don't know who it is this week. And then they find a conservative like me who's very experienced with C-SPAN. I've done C-SPAN more than 50 times. I've appeared on C-SPAN. And that's always because they're doing book talks at the Nixon Library where I was the first director in not currently the director, still on the board, but I was the director from 2019 to 2022 again until we got Jim Byron in there and running a great ship. But we would have book talks by everyone. If you're General Mattis and you have a book come out on your career as a Marine, come on down to the library. If you're Admiral Stavridis, come on down to the library. He's been there a number of times. If you're Brett Baer, if you're Brian Kilmeade, come on down to the library. We want people in the chairs, and then we call up C-SPAN, and we say, hey, you want to videotape this for showing whenever you want. And sometimes they say yes, sometimes they say no. You'll find them at the Johnson Library, at the Kennedy Library, when President Obama starts doing events at the Obama-lisk, as it's been called, and $900 million. One of the speakers I heard today said it cost $900 million. I could not believe that. Nixon Library, all in, by the end of 1991, was $20 million. Now, there's inflation, obviously. We had Joe Biden and Barack Obama in between. But $900 million? No wonder it looks like, as one of the speakers today said, the Eye of Sauron. I think that was Professor Rutilovich from Bowdoin. That's generous. The Eye of Sauron was pleasing to look at if you had a Palantir. But I digress. Let me go to last night. I was on Sean Hannity's program. Charlie Hurt was in for Sean, and Mary Catherine and I were on. We're talking about Elizabeth Warren, El Sayed. Let's go to that cut number one.
1: Here now with reaction, Fox News contributors Hugh Hewitt and Mary Catherine Hamm. Hugh, I think that if Elizabeth Warren keeps writing letters to the Treasury Department, she's going to have to get herself a helmet.
0: Oh, she's got to rethink that strategy, Charlie. Good evening to you. There is more shade in those six paragraphs than a full solar eclipse. And you know who Abdul El Sayed had brought to Michigan this weekend? Elizabeth Warren. So it's a really nice confluence of seeing her beside El Sayed and realizing she writes dumb letters to Treasury. You know, it's a good bit of advice for Democrats that don't mess with Scott Bessent. He will own you. He is, as they say in Boston, wicked smart, and he's funny, and he's willing to use that intellect. That letter was meant to be read out loud on every broadcast outlet in America. Boy, it does good work.
1: Yeah, it was. And I think that he succeeded without a doubt. Mary Catherine, you know, as Hugh points out, you know, it is kind of strange to see somebody like Elizabeth Warren making the campaign trail. If I were running in a state like Michigan, I don't know that I would bring her in. But do you think that that's effective, or do you think that it reflects some maybe desperation?
2: Oh, she's a scintillating speaker out there in her New Balance. Look, I don't know. I love Scott Bessent's letter so much. I think he's doing a public service. I think it's in fact, very important to remind people of Senator Warren's embarrassing play acting as a Native American for her own personal gain for large parts of her career. I think that she's the, you know, despite being the whitest lady to ever walk the Oklahoma plains, she would lecture the rest of us about our white privilege while actually taking set-asides for historically oppressed people and using them for herself. Now, some will say that Besant is petty to bring this up. No, no, no. It's petty to take those things when you're a white lady. Some will say it's racist. Nope. It's racist to pretend that you are a Native American when the only evidence you have for that is that your grandfather said you have high cheekbones like all the Indians do. I'm quoting because those are not my words. And you once contributed a recipe to a cookbook called Pow Wow Chow. These are all real things that happened and people should be reminded of them because the senator should not be able to forget it. It is so embarrassing.
1: And it is also very funny, and we need all the humor we can get these days. And, of course, she also built her career around this. Hugh, you I think you probably heard that conversation I just had with Senator Tim Scott just a minute ago, and he was talking about he feels very confident that in a place like Kansas that Republicans are going to be fine. I hope he's right, but I'm not totally sure of it.
0: I share his confidence to this extent, Charlie. The president is out every day. He's going to go to Alaska for Dan Sullivan. He's going to go wherever he is asked to go. John Sununu and Susan Collins are running independent campaigns because they are very independent-minded people. They are made for their states, New Hampshire and Maine. That's what the Senate does. It brings representation to Washington. They're going to be fine. The one I really worry about is Texas. I'm sure the president's going to go back down there. We've got an explanation, sort of, from Tallarico, but I go back to Michigan again and again and again because I think El Sayed is in such trouble with the black community in Detroit. The answer was not to import Elizabeth Warren. I'd forgotten about the powwow chow, Mary Catherine. Thank you for that. The answer is not to bring in El Sayed. You might want to try and find, you might want to find some people who are actually closer to Detroit than Elizabeth Warren.
1: Yeah, that would probably be smart. Do you think, Mary Catherine, that, you know, obviously there are places like Kansas where Trump is an absolute home run. And obviously there are other candidates who are running in places who want to run more independent campaigns. What is your level of confidence right now in some of these other places that Republicans should not be neck and neck?
2: Yeah, look, it's a hard year and people are working to put things together. I think the part where the Trump can really be helpful is in this enthusiasm gap, which has existed for a while now and usually exists in a midterm year like this. And his ability is to go to these deep red places and to get people to come out who come out in a presidential election year who might not be high propensity voters who are likely to do it this year. And that is the answer for closing that particular gap. It doesn't work in some places like a New Hampshire or a Maine, but it can work in red places.
1: Mary Catherine, Hugh Hewitt, as always, thank you so much.
0: And I got to say, after the hit, Mary Catherine and I were in remote studios. Charlie's such a pro. When you're working in remote studios, you're just looking at a camera and you cannot see. I mean, there's no stage director. You're not in studio. They haven't told you we're going to go to you first, Mary Catherine, or you first, Hugh. And Charlie's got to cue you. Now, I've been doing it since 1990, so I know how to tell a guest it's their turn. Charlie does, too, and Mary Catherine is so good on the timing. But when she used the powwow chow, I said to myself, is that real? I'd better go, and I did. In fact, Elizabeth Warren contributed many recipes, I think three, to a powwow chow cookbook. And it turns out two of those were plagiarized from other people. Oh, what a nightmare. It's so funny to remember. I would not be campaigning with her in Michigan, Abdu al-Sayed. We are commercial radio. I have sponsors. One of them is andrewandtodd.com, 888-1172. 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
5: Iran is a failed country. They have no economy. They have 300% inflation. They have no money. They're not paying their troops. They're not paying anybody. We'll make a decision on Iran.
6: What about the banking for it?
5: We control the Hormuz Strait, and a lot of oil is coming out of the Hormuz Strait.
7: President, have you made a decision on the Houthis?
6: Well, Mr. President, are you concerned?
5: Who's asking that question?
7: Down here. Have you made a decision on striking the Houthis?
5: They're behaving very badly.
7: What are you going to do about that?
5: I mean, if I told you I made a decision, that would have been... The Houthis have acted very badly.
8: Welcome back, America. I'm Q Hewitt, President Trump at the White House lawn earlier today. I'm joined now by Alex Gray. Alex is the CEO of American Global Strategy. He is also the former chief of staff at the National Security Council in the first Trump term. He stayed in the private sector in the second Trump term, but he knows everyone over at the White House. Alex, when you're chief of staff of the NSC and the president would wander out the West Wing exit and throw off some comments like that, what was your day like after that happened?
9: Well, it's always a little added excitement when the president goes out there, Hugh. You know, I actually had a little bit of a different view than some of my first term colleagues, which was, you know, the group that gets the most kind of comes out of those impromptu Trump addresses that ends up having the hardest time are the adversaries, because they never know what to make of it. It sends them into absolute conniption fits. They don't know if he's signaling something. They don't know if he's doing a psychological operation. I actually found that as much as our, particularly our European allies, could be a little cantankerous after an impromptu Trump talk, I thought the fits it tied the ally, the adversaries in was worth every second of it.
8: All right. Now, Alex, when he comes out and says the Houthis are behaving very badly, and we have a big decision coming up on Iran, what does Alex Gray hear? What do you tell your clients in American Global Strategies is coming after you hear that?
9: Well, I always start with the truth and the fact that a lot of our media friends want to ignore, Hugh, which you know very well. The president, I think, hit the highlights that what we are doing with Iran on the economic front is having extraordinary success. I mean, last I checked, it was now Weimar Republic levels of inflation. I mean, we're looking at, I think it was 3 million euros to the rial. We're looking at supply chain efforts. You know, they tried to diversify their supply chains to Central Asia. And one of the great unheralded efforts of the Trump administration was to work with Azerbaijan and Turkey and the Central Asian republics and Pakistan and basically shut down Iran's ability to move their supply chains mid-conflict. We're getting out as much oil as we did prior to the conflict. We're reducing their ability to trade on the international markets. Scott Bessent's economic warfare through sanctions of third-party banks is working. It's unprecedented. All that to say, what we are doing to Iran on the economic front is causing them to try and lash out with their proxies. They're using the Houthis because that's really one of the few tools they have left. Look, I think the president's likely to do something on the larger Iran front after the election that's probably relatively narrowly targeted, because the Iranians are already suffering extraordinary losses that we've imposed. And what we need to be doing now, Hugh, is helping see this through, get beyond the American political calendar, and allow the economic pressure to play out. It doesn't require going back to epic fury. It requires probably some strikes on capabilities that they've reconstituted in the last couple of months. But we're on a very good trajectory, regardless of how the American domestic political calendar may look.
8: Alex Gray, I agree with all that. Now I want to go back to last night. You and your colleague at AGS, Ambassador Robert O'Brien, long been proponents of a great upsizing of the United States Navy, especially our underwater fleet. Here's what the president told an Ohio rally in my home area of the Steel Valley last night, cut number two.
10: Today, I'm also pleased to announce that the Department of War has officially selected the new home of the U.S. submarine component repair center, a big deal that everybody wanted, and it's going to be right here in Ohio, in Cleveland, Ohio. Big deal. These guys, that guy, this massive 46,000 square foot facility will manufacture, repair, and maintain key parts for virtually all new and existing submarines. By the way, we make the greatest submarines anywhere in the world.
8: So I'm going back to Alex, our friend, Captain Jerry Hendricks, Dr. Jerry Hendricks, who's over there at OMB now with Russ Vogt, the director, David.

0: defense industrial base and shipbuilding industrial base as the Atlantic and the Pacific, with a little bit potentially of the Gulf of America. We forget that we had the entire Great Lakes region that for decades, centuries, was a pivotal part of the American naval defense industrial base, shipbuilding maritime defense industrial base. We made icebreakers there. We made barges. We made Coast Guard vessels. We made container ships. I mean, we did so much with our Great Lakes industrial base, and we allowed it to atrophy in the middle of the 20th century, and we are finally reviving it. So as important as the undersea component here, Hugh, is, I think adding a fourth coast, essentially, to the American defense industrial base is going to be remembered as a major innovation.
1: You know, Alex, I listened to a book recently, The Gales of November by John Bacon, which is about the wreck of the Edmund Fitzgerald. And that occurred, I think, in 74, maybe 75. And they go deep into the Great Lakes traffic and the Great Lakes cargo and the freshwater fleet. It's a different world, but the capacity to build ships is there. It's still in Green Bay. It's still in Cleveland. It's still in Ashtabula. Do you think we'll maintain that focus beyond the Trump administration?
0: One of the great things about this reindustrialization, and we're talking about shipbuilding, but I think it's beyond that. It's semiconductors, it's pharmaceutical API, it's printed circuit boards, it's so many different things. But the great thing about this reindustrialization is it doesn't have to be partisan. It doesn't have to be conservative versus progressive. You can come at this as you and I do, from reindustrialization is in many ways a national security imperative that also has some significant jobs and other attended benefits. But if you're a progressive Democrat, I would come at this and say, look, these are in union states. These are potentially very lucrative union jobs. This is look at this from a wage and cost of living standpoint. There is no reason that this has to be a partisan issue. And I hope for the sake of the country and our workers that whoever the next president is embraces it.
1: Well said, Alex. And that goes for the new submarine facility in Baltimore, which is a blue state, as well as in Cleveland, which is a red state. It's got to be in every state that has access to clear water. Alex Gray, CEO of American Global Strategies. Thank you, my friend. Stay tuned, America.
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0: With SRN News, I'm Bob Agnew in Washington. Kate Zacharias held her first briefing as White House press secretary today. She said she hopes to amplify President Trump's agenda in her new role. Zacharias covered a handful of topics while speaking to reporters for just about 15 minutes this morning. Meanwhile, Guilfoyle has been ousted now as the ambassador to Greece, Kimberly Guilfoyle. That's because of allegedly seeking a $100,000 gift in exchange for granting access to the White House. That is a charge that she flatly denies. Kimberly Guilfoyle, Six Flags, temporarily closing several other roller coasters across the U.S. and Canada following a rider's death in Georgia yesterday when a man fell from the Goliath roller coaster at Six Flags over Georgia on Monday. On Wall Street, the Dow Jones Industrial Average right now closed off 185 points. The NASDAQ was down 120.
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0: requires freedom, endurance, and character to survive. While serving as president, Adams always remembered that America would not survive. 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Adams wrote, "Our Constitution was made only for a moral and religious people. It is wholly inadequate to the government of any other." Adams understood that self-government depended on much, much more than the document itself. It depended and was guided by faith, by virtue, by responsibility, and above all, by self-restraint. Because government can enforce laws, but it cannot create character. Our Constitution protects a free people, but our Constitution cannot create a moral people. It cannot create self-restraint. That's up to us.
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3: I'm doing a tour right now, and I'm doing rallies. The level of enthusiasm for the Republican Party is way up, not just where I'm doing them. For instance, John Houston, I heard he went up 9 points yesterday. I did the rally for him, and he went up. He's going to be a great senator. John Houston went up 9 points yesterday, Peter. So I'm doing rallies. I'm right now going to Alaska to try and help Dan Sullivan. That's a long way away, and I would only do it if I thought he was good, and he's very good.
0: Welcome back, America. That's President Trump on the White House West exit today. I'm joined now by David Drucker, David M. Drucker on X, Bloomberg opinion columnist, senior writer at The Dispatch. David, it is a long way. Richard Nixon probably lost the 1960 election because he kept the vow to campaign in all 50 states. But Dan Sullivan is important. He's a little bit behind in public polls, but it's just a bad, it's impossible to poll Alaska. How important is an actual on-the-ground presidential visit to Dan Sullivan?
4: Well, and we're going to find out. I mean, you know, part of the trick when you're the party under fire in a midterm election is you're under fire because there's a voter backlash or a building backlash of some sort against the sitting president of your party. And so in certain instances, a presidential visit can be very helpful. In other instances, it can't. And, you know, we can look at some of these red states were states that vote Republican in presidential elections consistently and talk about a built-in structural advantage, and a visit from President Trump could help juice turnout, could help, you know, remind voters that usually vote for him why they usually vote Republican, and therefore be helpful. On the other hand, look, a lot of these races are competitive in red states because voters are unhappy with the president, because some Republican voters are unhappy with the president. And so this is something that we're going to know more of after the election, and we don't quite have the answers today.
0: So, David, I'm in Maine this week. I'm covering Susan Collins versus Troy Jackson. And what you do when you parachute in is you get overwhelmed by the local media. Collins must be outspending Troy Jackson 5-1, and his ads are terrible. Have you got any read on that race? I can't see how she loses this.
4: I can always see how anybody loses. That's sort of a hallmark of this political era, Hugh. I mean, you know, having said that, we know Susan Collins is battle-tested, and she regularly outperforms expectations, right? I mean, she's sort of like the blue whale for Democrats. If they could only get her in a state that regularly votes Democrat for president. I would say that if you look at the data and if you look at the way this race is going, she's in a good position to win, but that doesn't mean she's going to win. She's running in possibly the worst political environment for a Republican in a blue state that we've had since 2006. It's just very difficult. I think she's helped by the fact that Troy Jackson is not as good of a candidate as Graham Plattner was. Now, I mean Graham Plattner before we realized, you know, what a creep he was. But he was particularly talented as a politician. And had he had, you know, a normal resume without all of the serious flaws, there's a good chance she would have been in a lot deeper trouble now than she is against Troy Jackson. But I wouldn't make any conclusions based on past history, just because we've seen, you know, sometimes eventually a politician's luck runs out. That's what happened to Sherrod Brown in 2024 in Ohio.
0: All right. I want to close with El Sayed in Michigan. Mike Rogers got a bunch of tough new ads out aimed directly at the black community in Detroit. And now the Senate Leadership Fund is hitting El Sayed on accepting money from dirty money. And they go through the CARE donations and all the third-party donation and the intimation that the Muslim Brotherhood is involved. Is that effective or does that hurt?
4: Well, I'm of two minds about this. First of all, it's very clear, and I've been in Michigan and I've covered Abdul El Sayed, that he's underperforming most Democratic Senate candidates in competitive races. He's underperforming Jocelyn Benson, who's the Democratic nominee for governor in Michigan, and she's on track to win and win reasonably comfortably. And the fact that his race is in question means that he's beatable and means that, you know, as good of a politician as he is, and I think he's a great political athlete, he's got serious vulnerabilities. Sometimes when your advertising or your messaging is too, I don't want to say too extreme, but when it seems to voters to be too far out there or too aggressive, they can tune it out and say, look, I know he's not perfect. I don't even know if I like him. But I mean, come on, that's just beyond the pale. President Trump has benefited from advertising like that in the past. So we'll see if this ad campaign works.
0: David M. Drucker on X. Thank you for joining me. Bloomberg opinion columnist, senior writer at the Dispatch. Always worth talking to David about politics. Thank you, David. Stay tuned. Byron York is next on The Hugh Hewitt Show.
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6: The Second Amendment does not apply to semi-auto rifles, nor does it apply to bolt-action rifles, pistols, or revolvers. Hey, the Second Amendment restricts government. The technology of the firearm is irrelevant. The restrictions on government remains the same, regardless of the firearm. The Second Amendment was not written to grant permission to citizens to own and bear firearms. It forbids government's interference in the right to keep and bear arms, period. Supporting the Second Amendment. This is the Big 1070. The answer. This is the reason we're called The Right. 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
7: Welcome back, America. I'm Hugh Hewitt, joined now by Byron York. Byron is with the Washington Examiner, lead political columnist there, senior analyst, also a Fox News contributor. Byron, I'd like to play for you a couple of ads that Mike Rogers is using in Michigan and the Senate Leadership Fund is using in Michigan. Get your reaction. Here is the latest one from the Senate Leadership Fund, which dropped this afternoon, cut number 16.
8: This campaign will take on the powerful money out of politics.
9: Really? Then where's Abdul's money coming from? Six radical extremist groups have already backed al-Sayed with over $1 million. This Islamic extremist group gave Abdul $400,000. Courts proved they were tied to Hamas. Read it for yourself. Its leaders, unindicted co-conspirators who hate America. Abdul El-Sayed, Dirty money, too risky for Michigan. SLF Tax responsible for the content of this advertisement.
7: What do you think, Byron York?
10: Well, one, I think it's true. And two, I think it's relevant to the race as it exists right now. You know, I've been writing the last couple of days about El Sayed, and there's really two categories of problems that he presents. And the first category is his radical background and association, which is pretty worrisome, and this ad addresses that. And then the other thing is his set of proposals, his platform, which would be troubling even without the radical background and associations. So my feeling is a successful campaign against him will probably pound on both of those things, his background, his associations, and the kind of things he would propose like Medicare for All. So, yeah, I think it's a good part of a Republican campaign.
7: Now, let me play for you a brace of Mike Rogers' ad. These are paid for by Mike Rogers' campaign, not an outside PAC. Cut number 8 and 9 back-to-back for Byron. They're 30-second ads against Abdul El Sayed from Mike Rogers. Go ahead.
11: Abdul El Sayed is for Palestine, but Mike Rogers is for Michigan.
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7: So Byron York, 10 different African-Americans talking directly to camera against El Sayed and for Mike Rogers. Effective, important in this race?
10: Yeah, I think it's important because, I mean, who knows if it's effective, we'll know more after the election. But it's definitely important because, you know, with every candidate, you try to figure out, well, what is the thing that really, really motivates him? What is the sort of the core thing that really motivates him? Is, you know, for example, if he's an immigration based candidate or if he just really cares about the budget or something like that. And, you know, with El Sayed, as well as, Zohra Mamdani, you know, Palestine is just an incredibly huge motivator. And I think these people who were speaking the ad get that, and they say, you know, it's like he cares more about that than us and that, you know, things here at home. So I think that's an effective ad. Now, the one making the positive case for why Mike Rogers will bring more prosperity, better health care, et cetera, to Michigan is clearly something a candidate has to do. He can't just dump on the competition all the time. So I think there's those are part of the kind of varied front that you have to make in a political campaign.
7: You know, you're absolutely right. When you think, and I'm going to use retired senator here, Pat Toomey. Pat Toomey was all about the budget, right? He was all about how much are we spending, what are we spending it on, how do we bend the curve down. And, you know, you name me any senator who's won, and I can tell you, Joni Ernst, who's not running again, all about the military, all about Iowa, all about ethanol. And a particular issue for her was the abuse of women in uniform. Every kind of candidate brings that to the table. They have passions. And I guess you just sort of illumined that for me. His passion's going to be Palestine and anti-Israel stuff. That's what he would be if he's Senator El Sayed.
10: Yeah, I mean, I do think that's what's, you know, I remember, this is a whole long time ago, but back when in the second term of Bill Clinton, when there had been terrorist attacks against the United States, USS Cole, other attacks, Clinton really hadn't done anything. And later somebody asked Dick Morris, who at the time was sort of Clinton's secret political
7: advisor
10: guru. Yeah. And Dick Morris said, well, you know, that kind of stuff just wasn't his thing. You know, I mean, Clinton, he could talk to you about education policy, you know, all day. But, you know, this national security, fighting terrorism, a kind of a global war on terror, it just wasn't his thing. And so I do try, whenever I cover a candidate, I try to figure that out. And I certainly think that it was true with Mamdani, especially if you look what he did in college. I mean, he starts a chapter of Students for Justice in Palestine. So it's a good thing to do to look at every candidate. And I think that here again, the people in that ad sense that about Abdul El-Sayed.
7: All right, we got a minute, Byron. President made a point about, I'm going to Alaska for Dan Sullivan. Does a presidential visit matter, especially in a small state with a small population, large state geographically, like Alaska?
10: Well, first of all, he gets to fly direct, so that's okay. but I don't really know. I mean, I was just thinking about Alaska because it's so hard to poll. And back in 2014, Nate Silver wrote an article about how terrible all of Alaska's polls were, and that the average error was more than seven points, and it hasn't gotten any better. So you're asking, will it work? I don't know, because I don't even know where the race stands right now.
7: Amen to that. Boy, that's well put. Byron York, follow him on X at Byron York. Read him in the Washington Examiner. See him on Fox News. Stay tuned, especially my C-SPAN audience. I'm not going anywhere. There's lots more on today's Hugh Hewitt Show.
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7: Welcome back, America, on the Salem News Channel, Salem Radio Network, and this week on C-SPAN. Happy to be back. Glad to have our C-SPAN audience with us. Coming up next hour, Rich Lowry, Editor-in-Chief of National Review, Congresswoman Miller Meeks, Dr. Miller Meeks from Iowa, Michael Whatley, Republican nominee in North Carolina. There's a lot. And my dramatic reading of the letter of Scott Bessent to Elizabeth Warren, which is really a masterpiece of shade. I do want to go to President Trump in Youngstown, Ohio last night. He announced Kimberly Clark is going to Warren to build a big new plant. Hooray for that. But he also announced this, cut number two.
3: Today, I'm also pleased to announce that the Department of War has officially selected the new home of the U.S. Submarine Component Repair Center, a big deal that everybody wanted, and it's going to be right here in Ohio, in Cleveland, Ohio. Big deal. These guys, that guy, this massive 46,000 square foot facility will manufacture, repair, and maintain key parts for virtually all new and existing submarines. By the way, we make the greatest submarines anywhere in the world. We're 15 years ahead of number two, which is Russia. But they are number two, but we are way ahead. Nobody makes submarines. It's the most powerful weapon in the world, actually, by far. And you have to really thank Senator John Husted for this more than probably anybody else.
7: Thank you, President Trump. Cleveland loves it. And I wish he had just said OH and the crowd would have gone IO, but he didn't do that. I wish as well that the president had said something about Jose Ramirez, but he didn't do that. I'll help him write the next speech. I'll send it in to the speech writing staff. But it's great that the submarine facility is going in Cleveland at the lake where it should be. So you make the parts, get them down the St. Lawrence Seaway to the repair store, the repair facilities in Portsmouth, New Hampshire, and further down the coast. It's a great, great thing for Ohio and for the military. 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We'll go over the four big Senate races where left-wing nutters are running and talk about them. 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
8: Time now for the O'Reilly Update message of the day. On this Tuesday, it's easy to figure out why many members of the Trump administration continue to give access to Fox News. It's well watched by conservatives and generous to the president's men and women. Social media outlets will soon pass FNC's reach, but it will remain a comfort zone for the right. Nothing wrong with that when you consider that the other television news outfits are all committed left. The Trump administration is the most press accessible in history. Unlike many Democrats who boycott opposing points of view, it speaks with the leftist media. I guess the Trumpsters hope to persuade. Long shot. And you can imagine President Biden speaking with the opposition. Very rarely happen. Getting specific, I don't understand the Jake Tapper thing. CNN loathes Mr. Trump, and Tapper is right on board with that. He is deeply enmeshed in the gotcha game, so why bother with him? I'm not getting this at all. I do respect politicians and pundits that mix it up. That is a rapidly shrinking group. But I don't believe in rewarding contrived, deceitful behavior. Both parties should engage the opposition. Just be smart and honest about your agenda. I'm Bill O'Reilly. I approve the message by writing it. You can reach me. Bill at BillO'Reilly.com, Bill at BillO'Reilly.com, name in town if you wish to opine. Now let's go to the mail. Tom Toot, Parsippany, New Jersey. Tom used the internet tech site. Hey, Bill, just watch The Siege of London. Great old school reporting. That is where the U.S. is heading if we don't wise up. We already see significant examples of it, as you highlighted in your report. It's not Islamophobic to want to preserve American values. Depends how you do it. You don't want to deride another culture. But absolutely, I don't want Sharia courts. I don't want all this. And I do believe, after doing that special on News Nation, and we will tell you tomorrow where you can watch that. News Nation's going to get it up on YouTube. I do believe that the U.K. has perhaps damaged itself beyond repair by allowing millions of third world Muslims into their country unattended. We already told you they're bankrupt over there. Ray Cartonia, Charleston, South Carolina. A lot of Southern mail today. Your Siege of London documentary on News Nation was highly informative and entertaining. Very disconcerting that the problems of immigration in London and Western Europe are parallel to our own country. Not yet. And look, like him or hate him, you got to give Trump credit for that. You have to, if you're an honest person. 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

0: morning, Gloria. Evening, Grace America. Hugh Hewitt, and welcome to our C-SPAN audience joining us today. Got a treat for you. We begin the hour with Rich Lowry, editor-in-chief of National Review. I don't know where he is today. He's not at Yankee Stadium, though, because the Guardians are in the American League Championship Series, and the Guardians won last night. Rich, are you pulling for the Guardians over the Rays?
1: I am, solely out of spite, because the Rays swept the Yankees, so go Guardians.
0: Well, the Guardians got to Rasmussen, and he shut down the Yankees, so I'm just thinking, we've got to be better than the Yankees. I hear you and Andy each week on the McCarthy Report talking about the Yankees and the Mets, and I'm so glad that I don't have to deal with any of that during the postseason up against the Guardians, because you would throw shade on the Guardians then. But do you have a favorite Guardians player?
1: No, I have to say I'm very out of date on the Guardians. Although I have some bad memories, I still hold a grudge over 1997. You guys knocked us out of the playoffs there and the division series, I believe. And I forget what year it was. Might have been 08, 09, the Mite game when the Mites came out. And
0: thank you for remembering that they're Mites. Yes,
1: yes,
0: they swarmed the mound.
1: Yo, Torre, that was one of his regrets as a manager. He didn't call timeout and let Jabba escape this cloud of insects that distracted him and were they still the Indians then? I think they were.
0: Yeah, they were the Indians until a few years ago. For sure you would say Jose Ramirez. Hosey. And so at least pull for the old guy. He's 34 now, and he's taken that hometown discount so many times. He's probably the most beloved professional athlete since Jimmy Brown. I think I can say Bernie Kosar was pretty beloved, but LeBron was worshipped, but beloved, Jose Ramirez. All right, let's get down to business. I am in Maine, Rich. I came up to cover Susan Collins versus Troy Jackson, and I got to tell you, I feel pretty good about Susan Collins here. Not only is she the most powerful woman in Washington, D.C., and Maine would be suicidal to throw her out, but Troy Jackson may be the worst candidate in this cycle. El Said is the most radical. We'll come to him. What do you think of the Collins-Troy Jackson race?
1: Well, he's a total non-entity, but harder to run against than a malevolent sociopath, which she had had as the first Democratic nominee, Graham Plattner, before he dropped out. And, you know, I've said this since the debate they had the other night. You watch clips of her, and you would say in isolation, this is not a good politician. Her voice is shaky, right? She's getting older, but she's such a good brand fit for Maine. Some of the polls lately, they have her a tick or two behind, but after what she did 6 years ago, and what she outperformed her polls by 8 points or something,
0: 15.
1: You're not going to bet against her. Yeah, and she's such a linchpin to the Senate map, because if she goes, then the map really opens up for Democrats. If she prevails, and if I had to bet, I'd say she does prevail, then you have to go through almost entirely red states.
0: What's interesting is watching the ALCS and the division series before that. There are a million ads for Susan Collins and a million ads for Troy Jackson. I guess there isn't a campaign consultant in the world who can make Troy Jackson look good. His own ads are bad. So who knows? Let's go
1: whatever
0: then.
1: It is, he does not have it.
0: No. He is definitely off the bench. Nobody else left on the bench.
1: Exactly.
0: A loser. And Susan Collins, she's sainted. She's like covered with guardian angels. All right, Rich, how about Michigan? How do you feel about El Sayed? I know that I think he's the most radical major party candidate of my lifetime, and no one should vote for him, but what does Rich Lowry think?
1: I totally agree with that. The problem is he is charming, and he has something going on. You know, he had this exchange with Jesse Waters, I think it was about a month ago, where I thought Jesse scored some points against him, but he held his own, and Jesse Waters said the next night, you know, I kind of like that guy. So that's the quality you want as a politician, obviously. It's a blue state and a blue year. I think he's probably going to win, but Mike Rogers is a really good candidate and the best candidate Republicans possibly could have running against this guy. And also, if you look at the polls, you know, it's real close. He's a little bit behind Rogers, but only by a point or two. So this is true. A lot of these races, Hugh. So if there's one, if there's a polling error, and a lot of Republicans do think there's a polling error lurking out there because it's hard to get rural voters to respond these days. Or it just tilts one way or the other, you know, tilts back in Republicans' direction. And some of these races, they easily could hold the Senate.
0: Rich, does it matter that, I'm going to put this charitably, he dissembled to Christian Welker about the Muslim Brotherhood and his family? Does that matter at all?
1: It should. It should, right? These associations matter. It's really telling about where he is himself. I mean, we know that there's all sorts of other evidence, but I'm not sure it will, right? Because these stories that the media never follows up on them or really drives them home the way they do if it would hurt a Republican's chances.
0: Now, the story I don't think has been covered much is historical antipathy between the black community in Detroit and its environs and the Arab American community. It's real, it's deep, and I don't know that legacy media wants to touch it or knows how to cover it. Do you?
1: I don't think they do. I think the problem, part of the problem here is the less simplistic and reductive racialism, where you have white people on the one side and brown people who are all the same on the other side, which obviously isn't true. Within the so-called Latino community, you have people, different cultures, from different countries, from countries that don't like each other. So it's much more complex than a white versus brown division in this country. And this is, you know, African Americans aren't from Muslim nations by and large here in the United States. So different cultures, different political interests. And if he loses, you know, if Rogers nips him, I expect this will be part of the story.
0: I think absolutely it will be. And I think Mike Rogers is making a big effort to be on urban radio, to be on urban markets, and be talking to the black voters of Michigan. Let me go to Texas. I said on Hannity last night, this is the one that worries me the most because I think Ken Paxton is a deeply flawed candidate. I was a Cornyn guy, but I'd vote for him anyway. I think everyone should. But then Tallarico gives a gift of a two-week disappearance and, again, charitable dissembling about what was going on there. How do you think that's playing? And again, the polls, I just don't believe them very much, Rich.
1: Yeah, very weird episode. I'm not sure what to make of it. I mean, he has evidence that he was at his house. He's provided to a New York Times reporter. That's a long absence for the flu in the midst of a hard-fought Senate campaign. Maybe it's just they wanted him totally 100%, so he didn't sound raspy and kind of ill in ways that could be used against him. But I think Paxton has just been a disaster of a candidate. This was foreseen and warned about. We have another Wall Street Journal story just today or yesterday about a trip to Dubai with shady characters 2 years ago with his girlfriend. It seems to me the only clips I see of him are secret recordings of him complaining in private about other people being responsible for his political troubles. But red state and really close. And again, if it just tilts a little bit at the end, the Republicans' way, he can hold this race. But a lot of money is going to be invested here they would have hoped could have been spent elsewhere.
0: Okay, so I've never really been worried about Alaska because Dan Sullivan is a great retail politician, a serious man, a defense expert, and beloved in Alaska. So a lot of the early worry about him, it's just the primary vote is one half of the general election vote. However, Dr. Roger Marshall, been on the show a couple of times. He's been on a bill with Dick Durbin about credit cards that earned him some enmity from Republicans. What do you think of Kansas?
1: It's so hard to believe you. It's so bad, hard to believe. If Kansas goes, obviously it's a terrible night. You know, if Kansas is going, Republicans might lose six Senate seats on election night. I find it a little hard to believe. Maybe I lack imagination. But look, there's a big problem in the Midwest owing to discontent over tariffs and some of the retaliation we've suffered from Trump's tariffs. And obviously diesel is just the price of diesel is hitting everyone really hard. So we've seen kind of comprehensively a Republican downdraft in these red states in the Midwest that you wouldn't expect. And if Democrats are going to take the majority, they got to win a couple of them. And depending on, you know, where a Maine or a Michigan or a Texas falls, they might need to sweep if they want to get the four pickups that they need to take the Senate in the heartland.
0: That's why Trump is in Ohio last night, and I hope he's back four or five times, because he was in Trump country last night, Mahoning Valley, Trumbull County. That's where I am from, and it went from deep blue to deep red in the blink of 10 years. I mean, deep, deep Trump red. And he made some big announcements last night. Let me close with Minnesota. We got a minute, Rich. Peggy Flanagan with the weirdest campaign ad of the season up against Michelle Tafoya, trained broadcast professional. Any good vibes there?
1: Oh, they're good vibes. I mean, she's running a really competitive race, unexpectedly so, in that state. I just say blue state. Blue year, it's going to be too hard for her to get over the top, is my guess.
0: All right, last exit. If the polls are wrong again, like they've been for the last three cycles, will we stop doing them?
1: No. the allure is too much, right? The only really information you have until you have the early vote. And by the way, Republicans are looking at the early vote in a lot of states and not seeing a sign of a big blue wave. But I think it's just too hard. We've been burned multiple times, but we'll be willing to be burned again, I think.
0: I just think it's because reporters got to write about something, give them some data. Rich Lowry, editor of National Review. Listen to Rich as he hosts the Editor's Podcast and the McCarthy Report, where I'm sure they will be singing the praises of the Guardians this week. Rich Lowry is on X at Rich Lowry. I'll be right back. Thank you, Rich, on The Hugh Hewitt Show.
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9: This is Ed Morrissey of HotAir.com for Town Hall. Democrats had one job to do in this cycle. Don't be crazy. But rather than offer a rational alternative to Donald Trump, the party has embraced Marxist revolutionaries and sympathizers of radical Islam as endorsed candidates. And voters have noticed. A CBS poll from this summer indicated that 60% of Democrats held positive views of socialism. However, two successive polls from Center Square show a majority of voters have serious concerns about Democratic socialists taking control of the Democrat Party. This data shows Republicans have a real opportunity to get voters to deliver a harsh verdict on Democrats' embrace of Marxism. Republicans in every midterm race ought to be highlighting the danger of socialist control as the top issue in this cycle. There is an opportunity to push back the radicals to the fringe, and only a massive loss will force Democrats to purge the DSA. This is a real time for choosing. Choose wisely, and please make sure you vote. I'm Ed Morrissey.
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0: Welcome back, America. I'm Hugh Hewitt. So pleased to welcome back Michael Whatley, Republican nominee for Senate in North Carolina. I want the C-SPAN audience especially to know that obviously former Governor Cooper is welcome on the program. He has never asked to come on, but I'd be happy to have him on. Michael Whatley, why do you think Governor Cooper won't come on the Hugh Hewitt show?
3: He is hiding in the basement right now. He is hiding from his record. We have been out to all 100 counties. I've done over 400 events on this campaign, talking to people all across this state about the issues that really matter. And Roy Cooper is running the Four Corners defense. He is in the basement hiding from the voters because his record is so out of step with the voters of North Carolina.
0: Boy, Michael Whatley, I'm of the age that I know what the Four Corners defense is. And everyone in North Carolina, your constituency knows what that is. But you better explain it for the C-SPAN audience because they've never seen the Four Corners offense if they're under 50. Defense.
3: Yeah, well, look, I think it's just pure and simple that Roy Cooper does not want to be held accountable for his record. This is a guy who made stuff cost more. He made electricity cost more. He made housing cost more. Healthcare costs. We have the highest healthcare costs in the country after health insurance rates went up 183% on his watch. This is a guy who's never seen a tax that he didn't want to raise. I've never seen a tax that I didn't want to cut. And so, you know, he also released thousands upon thousands of criminals out of North Carolina prisons, put our kids and our communities at risk, and he does not want to be held accountable for it. So what he's doing right now is just hiding out, running a flood of ads on TV, and really, truly refusing to engage with the people across this state.
0: So, Michael Whatley, I've seen poll after poll that puts him at 7 points outside the margin of error ahead of you. I don't believe them because of what happened in Western Carolina under his tenure. In fact, I saw a clip yesterday where he said, sometimes you just have to, you can't rebuild. The damage is so great. He was apologizing for himself. Do you think those polls are capturing the Western part of your state at all?
3: Well, what I will say is this, that the only poll that matters is on November 3rd. If the polling on October 12th were definitive, President Trump would not be sitting in the White House right now, and neither Senator Tom Tillis nor Ted Budd would be sitting in the Senate today.
0: So the key to North Carolina, a few constituencies, one of them is the military vote. Is Roy Cooper popular with uniforms? I don't think so.
3: No, we just haven't seen him out there. He hasn't done anything. Look, I think, you know, we have 10% of the armed forces, Army, Navy, Air Force, Marines, Coast Guard, are based right here in North Carolina, and I am going to fight every day to make sure that they have the support that they need, the supplies that they need to carry out their mission to protect our interests and our allies around the world. Roy Cooper has said that he supports the Democrats not funding the Department of War, not funding the Department of Homeland Security. So, you know, we got a pretty big spread between me and my support for the men and women in uniform and Roy Cooper, who said that he's going to support the filibusters, he's going to support the delays, he's going to support the Democratic shutdowns. You know, you have to remember that the first thing that Roy Cooper is going to do if he wins this race, the first vote that he will cast will be for Chuck Schumer. It will be for an agenda. It will be for open borders, inflationary spending, and a woke, weak America. That's not what North Carolina voters want to see.
0: Woke, and let's finish there. On the border and the number of illegal immigrants in North Carolina, is that on voters' mind in the Tar Heel state?
3: Well, it absolutely is. He has welcomed over 500,000 illegal immigrants into North Carolina. He vetoed legislation to force sheriffs to honor ICE detainers and get violent criminal illegal aliens out of North Carolina, vetoed that legislation three different times because he wants to see North Carolina as a sanctuary state filled with sanctuary cities. And we have seen the crime. We've seen thousands of crimes committed by illegal aliens. We've seen dozens of murders committed by illegal aliens. We've also seen rent prices and housing prices go up because of illegal aliens. So, you know, he's always going to fight for illegal aliens. He's going to fight for criminals. He's going to fight for men who want to play in women's sports. I'm going to fight for our kids. I'm going to fight for our families, our communities, and everybody across this great state.
0: Okay, quick bonus question, Michael Whatley. When you go out and you talk to people, do they understand the Senate makeup matters in terms of Republican control, Democrat control? Do they think in partisan terms of control of the Senate? I wish they would. It makes a lot of difference, but I don't know if the average voter does.
3: Yeah, we've been pounding on this message continuously because North Carolina tends to elect
11: Democrat governors, and they tend to elect Republican senators because they do not want Chuck Schumer. They do not want Elizabeth Warren. They do not want Bernie Sanders to be in charge of the United States Senate. They understand as soon as that happens, the Democrats are going to impeach President Trump. They're going to impeach Vice President Vance. They'll impeach our Secretary of War, our Secretary of Homeland Security. They'll impeach our Attorney General. They have no agenda at all. You know, in 2024, they ran on a failed agenda. They have doubled down on it right now. And the only thing that they have is opposition to President Trump. And that is not what the people of North Carolina want to see.
0: Michael Wiley, good to see you again. I'll see you before the election day. And again, Governor Cooper, you are welcome to come on. Just get in touch with me through X or DM or find my producer and we'll get you on the air. Michael Wiley, thank you. Speaking of Elizabeth Warren, in the next segment, I'm going to read to you the letter that Treasury Secretary Bessent sent her on Friday of last week. I mentioned it on Hannity's program last night. It was made for being broadcast across the country. So I'm just going to read it to you and you can make up your own mind. Who is right, Secretary Bessent or Elizabeth Warren? Before we go to the break, though, and especially I got to explain all the time.

0: 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Come right back. I've got Elizabeth Warren's letter for you right here on The Hugh Hewitt Show.
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2: With SRN News, I'm Keith Peters in Washington. The Vatican says Pope Leo has been diagnosed with lung cancer. The 71-year-old U.S.-born pontiff underwent surgery today to remove a growth from his lung. The Vatican says the surgery was successful and confirmed his diagnosis. Kimberly Guilfoyle is stepping down as U.S. ambassador to Greece following misconduct allegations. In a post on X, Guilfoyle said serving in the role has been the honor of a lifetime, and she'll be forever grateful to President Trump. The ex-fiancée of Donald Trump Jr. also denied accusations that she asked a businessman to pay off her $100,000 credit card debt in exchange for access to the administration. On Wall Street, the Dow down by 180 points, the NASDAQ dropped 41. More details at srnnews.com.
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7: Welcome back, America. I'm Hugh Hewitt, as I've been promising throughout the show. I have here the letter that was sent on Friday by Treasury Secretary Scott Bessent to Elizabeth Warren, Senator from Massachusetts. I'm going to read it. As I said on the program last night on the Hannity Show, Charlie was sitting in for Sean. 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We love our small businesses, and I know you do as well. So the letter that was sent on Friday to Senator Warren reads thus. Dear Senator Warren, from Scott Bessent, I received your October 7th letter, which adds to the mounting body of evidence of your complete paucity of knowledge about financial markets. Rather than take my suggestion of studying introductory economics, you've continued your letter-writing crusade in participation in tabloid fodder about the Treasury Department. Unfortunately, it is difficult to treat your concerns as sincere. As the federal fund rate climbed from near zero to its highest level in 22 years, with inflation hitting a 40-year high, you were a cheerleader for the Biden administration's reckless spending. You blame the economic consequences on the Federal Reserve rather than your own irresponsible fiscal policy. Your view of the economy depends on who occupies the White House, but your woeful understanding of the issues is consistent. The, quote, interventions you described as, quote, unprecedented have been underway since May of 2024. The buyback program has been well received by market participants in bolstering Treasury liquidity, which reduces market volatility, increases the convenience yield of Treasury securities, ensures the best value for the taxpayer. The continued enhancements optimize Treasury market liquidity in primary and secondary markets. The U.S. Treasury market's liquidity and performance versus global peers is evidence. Then he continues, while you voted for a $5 trillion tax hike on networking on everyday Americans, the working families tax cut continued to deliver for families and workers across the country. The average refund this filing season was over $3,400, an increase of 11% over the previous year. More than 30 million workers claim no tax on overtime. More than 7 million claim no tax on tips. And more than 37 million seniors claim their enhanced deduction. More than 34 million families claim the permanently enhanced child tax credit, and millions of families are utilizing Trump accounts to unlock a new savings vehicle for children, all of which you, Elizabeth Warren, voted against. These results are made possible by the employees of the Department of Treasury who are working around the clock for the American people. Unsurprisingly, you have responded by criticizing their dedication and aptitude for the job in a recent interview. Despite your malign characterization, the domestic finance team you alluded to in your interview is fully staffed relative to historical levels. It is ironic you have voted against every presidential appointee for a position at Treasury, no matter how impressive the qualifications for that role. Given your newfound interest in department personnel, I challenge you to a reverse course and thoroughly engage with future nominees and support their confirmation. Finally, my offer of a Foreign Exchange for Dummies tutorial still stands, and if you receive a passing grade on the Yale metric, not the Harvard curve, ooh, shade on Harvard, I would be happy to also include a fixed income for dummies. Sincerely, Scott Bessent, and then in handwriting, Happy Indigenous Peoples Day in advance to you and your family. All right, that's a masterwork of shade. And it's done in six paragraphs, and it's easily the most brilliant six paragraphs I've seen. As I said last night with Mary Catherine Hamm, before Mary Catherine Hamm made me laugh out loud by reminding me that Elizabeth Warren contributed recipes to the Pow Wow Chow cookbook, some of which she pilfered from other places in defense of her narrative that she was part Cherokee, which she is not. I thought, even before I heard that part, this was just a brilliant stroke by Scott Bessent. It happened to have occurred on the same weekend that Elizabeth Warren, as you heard earlier when I played the clip from Hannity, on the same weekend that she went up to Michigan to try and woo I don't know who into voting for Abdul El-Sayed. I do not know who Elizabeth Warren appeals to that could possibly be undecided at this point in that race between Mike Rogers, moderate, middle-of-the-road Republican, or extremist, radical Abdul El-Sayed. She's already got, he's already got, the extremist radical. I don't know what she was doing in Michigan. Stay tuned. More coming up on the Hugh Hewitt Show.
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7: 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Adams understood that self-government depended on much, much more than the document itself. 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Because government can enforce laws, but it cannot create character. Our Constitution protects a free people, but our Constitution cannot create a moral people. It cannot create self-restraint. That's up to us.
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7: Welcome back, America. I'm Hugh Hewitt. So pleased to bring to you the congressperson with the best handle on X. It's at RepMMM, which stands for Representative Marionette Miller Meeks of Iowa. Congresswoman, good to have you with us. I want to let people know up front, you were a doctor, right? And before you went to Congress, you took care of people. Are you still licensed?
14: Yeah, doctor. I'm still licensed. I still have my DEA's certification for prescribing medication. I'm also a 24-year Army veteran and also a former director of the Iowa Department of Public Health. Came from nothing, first in my family of eight kids. I'm the fourth to ever go to college. So first generation college graduate, only one to go to med school.
7: Dr. Miller Meeks, that's amazing. I say doctor because you earned it. And I can call a lot of people Congress people, but there aren't many doctors in Congress. So you're here.
14: That's
7: exactly
14: actually what I go by.
7: Yeah. So, doctor, let me ask you two things. One, would you ever call yourself a doctor if you hadn't been licensed or done your internship and residency and could not provide medicine? Would you call yourself a doctor?
14: Me personally, no, I wouldn't. I call myself doctor because I'm a practicing physician and because it means something to go through undergraduate school for 4 years, medical school for 4 years, then to do a residency, and then to sit for your licensure exam. So the USMLE, our licensure exam, three-part of it, is not easy. It's extraordinarily difficult. And so I would only call myself a doctor if I were licensed to be a physician. It's just like I was a nurse and I had to sit for my nursing licensure exams. And so I've earned those things. So on the plaque outside my door in Congress, it has doctor and it has lieutenant colonel, U.S. Army retired, because I've earned those titles. But to that point, titles aren't what's most important. And people have asked me, do I prefer doctor or representative or director or lieutenant colonel or senator when I was a state senator? And what was my favorite title? And my favorite title is mom.
7: Yeah, there you go.
14: Being a mother and raising good children is the most important thing that we do as a society.
7: Well, I can't call you Mom Miller Meeks, so I'm going to call you Dr. Miller Meeks. So, doctor, I want your take on a lot of Democrats, not just Abdul El-Sayed, who I do not call doctor because he did not get the license. And that's what I think it's intended to connote, that you're licensed to practice medicine. I've got a Juris Doctor. I don't call myself a doctor because I have a degree. Let me ask you, Medicare for All, he's been running on that. Peggy Flanagan in Minnesota is running on that. I think the Senate candidate up against Ashley Ensign is running on Medicare for All. Up in Maine, where I am today, in fact, Troy Jackson's running on Medicare for All. What do you think of the idea of Medicare for All?
14: Well, let me just say that the reason I ran for Congress to begin with, or elected office, was that the very people that I was trying to help heal were being hurt by the federal government and by big insurance companies. They were harming the people that I was working hard to try to heal. And to be an independent thinker, do right by the patient. So you're going up against the federal government, you're going up against Medicaid, you're going up against Medicare, you're going up against big insurance companies when they deny claims, when you have to get pre-authorization and they continue to deny it, and then ultimately they agree to it. I had a patient like that, had very few symptoms. I thought they had a brain cancer. I'm trying to get through Medicaid to get them an MRI. Because of where the cancer was, I knew a CAT scan wouldn't be available. Months go by. They wouldn't let me get an MRI. They finally approve a CAT scan. It doesn't show anything, which I knew it wouldn't. So because the bone interferes, I had to go back another month delaying this for this poor patient, this poor woman. And finally, we get the MRI. And guess what? She had a brain tumor. And so I believe strongly in the patient-doctor relationship. I believe strongly in our medical education system and the value that it has to us. And therefore, no, I don't agree with a single-payer healthcare system. I have worked my entire life to try to avoid that and have the United States go down that pathway. You might have access to primary care, but you would not have access to the specialty care that we have in the United States. We have the best cancer survival rates of any country. We have the best specialty care. We have, you know, the innovation in the pharmaceutical marketplace, and that comes from a free enterprise system. You have choice. I'm not saying that sometimes things aren't limited or they're not difficult, but you have choice. You have personalization. And it's why a different system would be much better than the system that we have now that the Unaffordable Care Act has led us to. Remember, we were promised by President Obama, the Unaffordable Care Act, that it would bend the cost curve down and it would lower premiums by $2,500. Instead, Hugh, what have we seen? Skyrocketing premiums, less control of patients and doctors together, more control of insurance companies and the federal government. It leads to rationing of care. And we've seen that in Europe, we've seen that in Great Britain, and we've seen that in Canada. How many Canadian prime ministers have come down to the United States for their care? It's a lot of them.
7: Yeah, if you are from the Cleveland area, as I am, you know that Canadians go for their heart care to the Cleveland Clinic, as do people from around the world. It's a smart choice to go to the Cleveland Clinic. But I want to go back. These Democrats who are going out there and saying Medicare for all, they're implying that it wouldn't involve cost. A, it would cost $3-4 more trillion every year, and it would not deliver the product. Am I overstating it? Because I really think it's a nightmare for Americans to vote for it.
14: Remember, the New England states and Bernie Sanders' own state tried to implement a single-payer system, quote-unquote, Medicare for all, and it failed because the cost is too great. What's most important about they use the lingo Medicare for all. They're very careful about their words. They don't say single-payer system. They don't say socialized medicine where the government is controlling everything and controlling your access to care, your access to specialty care, how long you wait. They say Medicare for all because Medicare, under a fee-for-service system, which is what we have, is popular. But when they get their will, which is government control of all of health care, you're the servant. You're the slave to them. They control everything, and it will not be Medicare for all. It will not be Medicare as we have Medicare today. They know that, which is why they don't say, we want a single-payer system. We think it would reduce administrative cost and make it easier for patients. They don't say that. They say Medicare for all because they're trying to lead people into this belief that it would be the similar fee-for-service system that we have now, where you have access to doctors, where you choose your doctor, where you can go to your doctor as many times as you want. You have access to specialty care, access to orthopedic care, access to cancer care, eye care. Great Britain, so we have medications. I'm an ophthalmologist. We have medications we inject in eyes for wet macular degeneration to restore vision. In Great Britain, you had to go blind in one eye before they would allow you to be treated.
7: Wow.
14: Do you want to be blind in one eye and risk the second eye going blind too?
7: Yeah.
14: That's what they're talking about. They don't want to tell you that. They want to lie about what they do, except now that they're electing socialists, it's okay to talk about Medicare
7: well
14: for
7: and
14: all
7: truly
14: men.
7: Stated, Congresswoman Miller Meeks, Dr. Miller Meeks. Thank you.
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20: This is Ed Morrissey of hotair.com for Town Hall. Democrats had one job to do in this cycle. Don't be crazy. But rather than offer a rational alternative to Donald Trump, the party has embraced Marxist revolutionaries and sympathizers of radical Islam as endorsed candidates. And voters have noticed. A CBS poll from this summer indicated that 60% of Democrats held positive views of socialism. However, two successive polls from Center Square show a majority of voters have serious concerns about Democratic socialists taking control of the Democrat Party. This data shows Republicans have a real opportunity to get voters to deliver a harsh verdict on Democrats' embrace of Marxism. Republicans in every midterm race ought to be highlighting the danger of socialist control as the top issue in this cycle. There is an opportunity to push back the radicals to the fringe, and only a massive loss will force Democrats to purge the DSA. This is a real time for choosing. Choose wisely, and please make sure you vote. I'm Ed Morrissey.
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7: Welcome back, America. I'm Hugh Hewitt. Hope you've enjoyed today, especially our C-SPAN audience. I'll be back tomorrow. I love the fact that Sam is doing this and our friends over there, Howard and Peter and everybody at C-SPAN. We always love working with you folks. As I said, I read the Elizabeth Warren letter from Scott Bessent to Elizabeth Warren a couple of segments ago. I want to play for you. I said last night that I was going to do it because it was so good. Here's the clip with Charlie and Mary Catherine on Hannity last night. Let's roll that.
23: Here now with reaction, Fox News contributors Hugh Hewitt and Mary Catherine Hamm. Hugh, I think that if Elizabeth Warren keeps writing letters to the Treasury Department, she's going to have to get herself a helmet.
7: Oh, she's got to rethink that strategy, Charlie. Good evening to you. There is more shade in those six paragraphs than a full solar eclipse. And you know who Abdu el-Sayed had brought to Michigan this weekend? Elizabeth Warren. So it's a really nice confluence of seeing her beside el-Sayed and realizing she writes dumb letters to Treasury. You know, it's a good bit of advice for Democrats that don't mess with Scott Bessent. He will own you. He is, as they say in Boston, wicked smart, and he's funny, and he's willing to use that intellect. That letter was meant to be read out loud on every broadcast outlet in America. Boy, it does good work. I want to stand by that. And I played the clip, the entire clip, earlier in the program, so I'm going to... Mary Catherine Hamm made me laugh, by the way. But it just was made for broadcast. Well done, Secretary Bessent. I want to close by telling, since I'm on C-SPAN especially, I want to close by talking to you about American Legislative Exchange Council. ALEC is a sponsor. ALEC has been a sponsor for years. I go to their conventions. They're policy wonks. I love them. They do model policies for state legislatures on everything. They just did a model policy on data centers, for example, and then they send them out to the state. It's a nonpartisan organization, just like C-SPAN, ALEC, ALEC.org, or you can go to ALEC.org/Hugh. And what they do is come up with the best model answers to be handcrafted for whatever state you are in, the demographics, the age distribution, the power needs, the industries that are specific, but the model policy done by the professionals at the American Legislative Exchange Council. And they've been doing it for 50 years. And ALEC is remarkable. Whenever you go to their conferences, all they do, they are nonpartisan, they're Democrats, Independents, Republicans there, but all they do is wonkery. And I love wonkery. I love talking about flat taxes. I love talking about school choice. I love talking about data centers. Everything that you want your state legislature to get right, they are working on before you even think about the issue. If you want to find out why your state is thriving or not, they also have a publication for free called RichStatesPoorStates.com. If you go to RichStatesPoorStates.com, they will send you an absolutely free copy. I'm going to take away the surprise. The state that is ranked number one and has been for years is Utah. The state that is ranked number two and has been for years is Florida. No surprise, Ohio is moving up with a bullet, as we used to say in the radio DJ days of 50 years ago. But you need to get richstatespoorstates.com. Again, tip of the hat to and thanks to C-SPAN for carrying us this week. Thank you, Adam. Thank you, Harley. Thank you, Generalissimo Duane. I'll be back tomorrow, America, on the next Hugh Hewitt Show.
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1: Now the O'Reilly update brings you something you might not know. Today there are more dual citizens in the USA than any other time in history. Though commonplace, the debate over multiple allegiances actually dates back to the American Revolution. Here is the story. In the 18th century, loyalty to a single nation became paramount. Early Americans were largely suspicious of foreign influence, particularly from England and France. In 1868, the United States Expatriation Act made it possible for foreigners to renounce their citizenship and formally become Americans. The law was expanded in 1907, allowing more people to legally migrate to the USA. However, the concept of dual citizenship has always been dubious. As of this year, the federal government officially states that it does not formally recognize dual citizenship, but permits it under specific circumstances. Exceptions are made for foreign business dealings, property ownership overseas, family ties, and diplomats. Today, there are more than 9 million Americans who hold foreign passports as well as American documents, 9 million. The largest community comes from Mexico, followed by China, India, Canada, the Philippines, Ireland, the UK, Germany, Italy, and Poland. And here's something else you might not know. The foreigners moving to the USA is a growing trend. As everybody knows, that's what the border crossings illegally were all about. But there's a growing trend of Americans heading abroad. 2 million U.S. citizens, not including service members, now permanently live outside the USA. The biggest expat communities can be found in Costa Rica, Panama, Spain, France, Portugal, Switzerland, Australia, Japan. 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You can become Portuguese for $200,000. 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
2: 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A man and woman charged with the death of two young children in Liberty County, 39-year-old Matthew Allen Chambers and 30-year-old Megan Michelle Herod, charged with murder
3: after two children ages 3 and 2 died in an RV fire. In Northwest Harris County, authorities investigating a shooting incident a teen found dead inside an apartment. Authorities actively searching for two suspects they believe to be linked to the shooting. Anyone with information is asked to contact the Harris County Sheriff's Office at 713-221-6000. ICE agents struck and injured a man with a vehicle during a pursuit in Houston. Harris County Sheriff's Office reports the ICE agents had a warrant for the man involved. John Loretta, AM 1070, The Answer.
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5: NFL, the Houston Texans will be in London facing the Jacksonville Jaguars at Wembley Stadium. Houston picked up their first win of the season Sunday. They beat the Tennessee Titans. The Jaguars lead the AFC South at 4-1. They're allowing just 14 points per game. Houston last played in London in 2019. The Dallas Cowboys heading to Lambeau Field Sunday facing the Green Bay Packers. Dallas 2-3 after losing to Tampa Bay last Thursday. While the Packers are 3-2. Dak Prescott 9 touchdown passes this season with the 5th best passing offense in the league. NBA, the Houston Rockets will wrap up their exhibition slate on Thursday facing Oklahoma City. Rockets split a pair of games against Dallas in China, while the Mavericks will face New Orleans on Wednesday to continue their exhibition schedule, while the San Antonio Spurs will host the Phoenix Suns.
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6: 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I am Larry Elder. 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Later on this hour, we're going to talk to Republican Congressman Ken Calvert, who's running in a newly drawn district. The idea was that he would end up running against a Democrat. Instead, he's now running against another Republican. We're going to find out the state of the race in just a few minutes. An NYPD detective survives being stabbed 10 times. The suspects are two illegal aliens. Bill Gates says AI changes the world more than all previous technologies. Why isn't there a Palestinian state now? And was there ever a Palestinian state? Secretary of Homeland Security defends live streaming the execution of the Fort Hood mass shooter. Border Czar Tom Homan says he will triple down on Mayor Mondani's threat to kick ICE out of New York City. D.C. U.S. Attorney Jeanine Pirro announces another investigation related to Ilhan Omar. Sophie Cunningham, teammate of Caitlin Clark, responds to the argument that she should not be on the team next year because she's too disruptive. What are the Democrat plans to reduce affordability if they take back Congress? Kimberly Guilfoyle resigns from her position as ambassador to Greece. All of this and more, 888-971-7243, 888-971-SAGE. If I had a nickel every time Donald Trump and the Republicans have been called racist, I could probably fund my next campaign. That's not a hint. During the debate between Steve Hilton and Javier Becerra for governor of California, Becerra made this accusation, number 59.
28: Steve, you're running for governor of California, and you'll enforce Trump's laws at the federal level, but you won't enforce state laws at our level. California welcomed you into California, and you welcomed ICE mercenaries into our state in return. How do you square that? You know, you're an immigrant. I have fought all my life to make life better for immigrants, to represent them well, to defend them, to let them grow and build like my parents. But here's the problem I have with your policies. You seem to welcome immigrants who look like you, but deport immigrants who look like me. We need to have a governor who will protect everyone who works hard.
6: Okay.
28: I don't
6: right,
28: need
6: that,
28: to...
6: That's enough. You welcome immigrants who look like you, but you want to deport immigrants who look like me. In other words, Steve Hilton, you're racist. And because Trump has supported you and you're a Trump supporter, you are doubly racist. Are you sick of this? Have you had enough? Back in 2001, the lieutenant governor, named Cruz Bustamante, was giving a speech during Black History Month. The audience was primarily black. So he was giving a speech on improving race relations. And he said he meant to use the word Negro, but he used the N-word. I repeat, he claims I meant to say Negro, referring to a time when that word was used. Instead, he used the N-word. There were 400 people at the event, and according to the master of ceremonies, about a fourth of them walked out. One woman who attended the event, it was called the Coalition of Black Trade Unionists Annual Awards Dinner and Scholarship Fundraiser. That was the event. One woman who attended the event said, and I'm quoting her, "I would appalled he would even say that as a slip. You don't make a slip like that unless it's something you say normally." Close quote. Lieutenant Governor Cruz Bustamante is a Democrat. All right. Now, put a bookmark to what this woman said. You don't make a slip like that unless you it is something you say normally. Now Bustamante apologized all over himself. I don't know why I said that. I don't know why. I don't know why. I meant to say Negro. Okay. "I was appalled he would even say it as a slip," she said. "You don't make a slip like that unless it is something you say normally," end of quote. What did Bustamante say after he said it? Quote, "I know it came out of my mouth, but it is not how I was taught. It is not how I teach my children," end of quote. Okay? Now, again, the topic right now is Donald Trump and Republicans are being called racist. Civil rights are being rolled back because Donald Trump is a racist. I'm in Los Angeles. 3 years ago, there were three members of the all-Democrat plus one independent city council members, along with the labor leader, all Latino, having a meeting. Somebody recorded it. It was hour-long, and somebody leaked it. Apparently, whoever recorded it was appalled about what he or she heard and leaked the tape. The meeting was about how we can redistrict the city council to increase, quote, Latino power. That's the expression they use, Latino power. All right? Three Democrats in city council, plus one labor leader, all public officials, all Democrats, all Hispanic, having this meeting. 3 years ago, October 2022. Now, again, the meeting was about how to redistrict the city council to increase, quote, Latino power, close quote, the expression that they used. Now, L.A. is 50% Hispanic, but Latinos control 30% of the 15 council seats. So these leaders felt that that was an insufficient number given the percentage of Hispanics in the city. Blacks are less than 10% of the population of the city, but they have 20% of the council seats, and that bothered them. By the way, the three black city council members preside over districts that are either majority Latino or where Latinos make up the largest percentage, which means Latinos in those districts are voting for these black people. So they're not bothered, but these three Hispanic council members plus the Hispanic labor leader are very bothered by this. And they used a parade of invectives that would make David Duke blush. Again, this is all on tape. One of the persons there was the city council president named Nuri Martinez, who herself is a daughter of Mexican immigrants, and whose rise in politics was aided by a black political mentor. Right? Martinez has routinely called President Trump racist. However, during this meeting, she referred to one of the council persons who wasn't there, a white guy who happened to be gay, who has adopted a black child. About this gay city councilman, Martinez said, quote, he thinks he's effing black, except she didn't say effing. He thinks he's effing black. She said he carries around his child like he is, quote, an accessory, close quote. Another person there, Councilman Kevin DeLeon, said this gay councilman treats his child, quote, like a Louis Vuitton bag, close quote. And Martinez described the boy as, quote, like a little monkey, close quote. As for the gay councilman whose name is Mike Bonin, Martinez described him as a, quote, little B word that rhymes with witch. De Leon also took a swipe at Orange County and the LA Times, saying that we Latinos need not fear, quote, those crazies in Orange County who are pro-Trump. It's the white liberals. It's the LA Times, close quote. Another white man, again, not at the meeting, came under attack. He's the LA city controller. And about him, Martinez said, quote, you need to go talk to that white guy. It's not us. It's the white members on this council that will mother F you in a heartbeat, close quote. It's the white members on this council who will mother F you in a heartbeat, close quote. She also attacked the LA County DA, George Gascon. Not because he's soft on crime, but because, as Martinez said, again, this is all on tape, quote, F that guy, except she didn't say F. F that guy. He's with the blacks, close quote. Now, get this. They were discussing whether immigrants from Oaxaca, which is a town in Mexico, Oaxaca, are part of Los Angeles' Koreatown, meaning part of their district. Martinez said, and I'm quoting, again, she is a immigrant, Mexican immigrant. I see a lot of little, short, dark people. I was like, I don't know where these people come from. I don't know what village they come from, how they got here. They're ugly, close quote, referring to immigrants from Oaxaca, Mexico. 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
28: Steve, you're running for governor of California, and you'll enforce Trump's laws at the federal level, but you won't enforce state laws at our level. California welcomed you into California, and you welcomed ICE mercenaries into our state in return. How does that, how do you square that? You know, you're an immigrant. I have fought all my life to make life better for immigrants, to represent them well, to defend them, to let them grow and build like my parents. But here's the problem I have with your policies. You seem to welcome immigrants who look like you, but deport immigrants who look like me.
6: 888-971-SAGE, 888-971-7243. I am Larry Elder, Salem News Channel. Again, in 2021, Lieutenant Governor of California, his name is Cruz Bustamante, giving a speech during Black History Month, gave what he called an embarrassing slip of the tongue. He meant to use the word Negro and instead said the word N-word. Crowd largely black. A quarter of them walked out. And one of the attendees said, "I'm appalled he would even say that as a slip. You don't make a slip like that unless it's something you say normally," end of quote. Which brings us to this meeting of these three members of LA City Council plus a labor leader, all Democrats, all, of course, left-wing, all plotting on how they can increase, quote, Latino power, close quote, and reduce, therefore, the power that the three black council persons have. By the way, one of these persons there, and often talk publicly about increasing the number of blacks in city council while having this meeting, talking about decreasing the number of blacks in city council. And again, slurs were flying all over the place. The labor leader named Ron Herrera publicly supports black candidate for council. But here's what he said on this tape. Quote, "My goal in life is to get the three of you elected. We're like the little Latino caucus of our own," close quote, while publicly talking about his support for black candidates, privately talking about how he can reduce the power that blacks have politically in the council. One slur after another, after another, after another. Now, what you ask happened after this? Well, the labor leader resigned, apologized, said, "I should have said something. I don't know why I didn't." The president of the city council resigned. Two of them said, "No, we're not going to resign." you know, had a bad day. I didn't mean it. I shouldn't have said it. But they ultimately were defeated for re-election. So they're now all gone. But again, these are all liberals. Every single member of the city council in L.A. is either a Democrat or a Democrat socialist or an independent, which is a fancy way of saying, I'm a Democrat, I just don't want to admit it. Now, I'll tell you what you didn't hear on that tape. What they were going to do about affordability, what they're going to do about crime, what they're going to do about homelessness, what they're going to do about the price of homes. And I got another question. As I said, everybody there in city council are all left-wing. They have no different positions on anything. So what is the left-wing position on homelessness that's different than the left-wing position, what is the left-wing Hispanic position on homelessness that's different from the left-wing white position on homelessness? There isn't any. What's the left-wing position held by Hispanics on the issue of affordability that's different from the left-wing position held by blacks on affordability? None. So here they are, all have the same views, but they want different colors to be occupying the seats. And made disparaging, hateful comments about gays, about blacks, about whites, about indigenous people from Mexico. But these are the ones who call Trump racist. And the president who resigned, Nuri Martinez, did in fact refer to Donald Trump as a racist. What is she? You got people like Jasmine Crockett who attacked Byron Donalds for pointing out, it's a fact, that during Jim Crow, blacks were more likely to be raised by a nuclear intact family than today. He was talking about the damage being done by the welfare state. And what did Jasmine Crockett say? Because he's married to a white woman, he thinks he's been whitewashed. Are you kidding me? Are you kidding me? And then, of course, it's Joe Biden famously saying, if you don't know whether you want to vote for me or vote for Trump, quote, you ain't really black, close quote. He later on apologized. Jasmine Crockett hasn't apologized. Mitt Romney does not want to reduce regulation on Wall Street. Wants to unchain Wall Street, said Biden during that 2012 campaign. Want to keep y'all back in chains. And you guys have the nerve to refer to President Trump as a racist. For years, Biden lied about his civil rights record. Lied, flat out lied. I used to desegregate movie theaters and restaurants when I was in Wilmington, Delaware. New York Times said he didn't do any of that stuff. Lied and kept saying it even after the New York Times article came out. But you have the nerve to refer to Donald Trump as a racist. And Joe Biden, of course, launched his campaign in 2020. His first ad referred to Charlottesville and falsely implied Donald Trump.

He would even say that as a slip. That must mean he must use that language normally. What do you think these people in city council say about blacks? Say about gays? Say about whites? Normally. The only demo that was not disparaged were Asian Americans. But here they are. You can't get more left-wing than that. You can't get more progressive than that. You can't get more pro-diversity than that. All of them figuring out a way to increase Latino power at the expense of seats held by blacks and others in city council. What does that tell you? Who are these people? Who are the racists? Who are the ones who believe in merit? Who are the ones who want a colorblind society versus ones who want a color-coordinated society? Who? Coming up, we're going to talk to California Republican Congressman Ken Calvert. His district was redesigned, and the Democrats hoped that he would end up running against a Democrat. Instead, he ended up running against another Republican. We're going to talk about the state of the race when we come back. 888-971-SAGE. Do not leave town.

0: As a Texan, you deserve your court system to deliver justice that is fair, understandable, and within reach. Chief Justice Jimmy Blacklock says that starts with judges applying the law as written, so the rules don't change depending on who walks into the courtroom. But fairness also means a court system that works for the people it serves. Blacklock has called for reducing unnecessary delays and expenses, simplifying court procedures, and making legal services more affordable. Because a case should be decided on the facts and the law, not on who can afford the longest fight. Texas courts belong to the people. That means judges should be accountable, rules should be clear, and the system should be accessible to those who rely on it. For Blacklock, equal justice means more than a principle. It means a court system Texans can understand, trust, and afford to use. Chief Justice Jimmy Blacklock. Clear rules, accountable courts, equal justice under law.
1: Political ad paid for by the Jimmy Blacklock campaign.
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1: 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Avoid the confusion. 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The Answer.
3: District 40 here in California. It is part of Orange County, part of the Inland Empire. He was first elected to Congress in 1992, has been serving in Congress since then. Please welcome to the program Republican Congressman Ken Calvert.
4: All right, thanks for having me.
3: It's my pleasure. Thanks for coming back. Congressman, the Democrats thought that they were going to slice up your district and that you would end up, or your opponent would end up, running against a Democrat. That didn't happen. Two Republicans are now running against each other. How does that feel? How does it feel running against a fellow Republican like that?
4: Well, it's unfortunate Gavin Newsom and his colleagues wanted to eliminate Republicans here in the state of California. We're only a small fraction now with the eight members we have, and they're going to try to cut us down to five or six when you have 52 members of Congress from California. So, and about 40% of the vote is Republican or conservative. So it's unfortunate, but this district, 70% of it I represent presently, and I am in a position on as chair of Defense Appropriations to do things that helps our national security, so I'm doing everything I can to get reelected.
3: Now, you got the larger share of the votes in the primary. I think the odds are you're probably going to win. How are you feeling about the race?
4: I feel very good. As you know, we won the race in the primary by 30,000 votes, by almost 15 points. And so we carry two-thirds of the Republican vote. And now you have a Republican versus Republican. The Democrats, probably aren't going to vote for me. I'm a more conservative. I've been a consistent conservative over the years, as you know. We think that we'll get overwhelming Republican support in this district when it has a significant Republican advantage.
3: Has the state party played a role? Has the federal party played a role?
4: No, the state party and the federal party have stayed out of it. The county party here in Riverside County endorsed me. The Orange County Lincoln Club has endorsed me. Virtually all the elected officials, both in partisan and nonpartisan office, have endorsed me. So we feel pretty good, and we've raised ample resources and running a strong campaign, and we feel very good about the election coming up.
3: How do you distinguish yourself from your opponent?
4: Again, I'm a consistent conservative. I've been that way over the years. I have been supportive of President Trump and supportive of the Republican agenda and continue to do so. Obviously, I support our national security. California has 41 military installations, has a significant amount of veterans, and I have a lot of support within those communities.
3: Congressman, let's talk about what happens if and when the Democrats regain control of the House and or the Senate. You've been in Congress over 30 years. You've been in the minority. You've been in the majority. I would imagine it's a whole lot more fun being in the majority.
4: Right. A minority is not any fun at all. And look, if the Democrats get the majority in the House, the first thing they're going to do is file an impeachment resolution against the President of the United States. And they're going to do endless investigations of everybody. Anybody that supports Republican causes, both in the private sector and the public sector. So this is not something that we should allow to happen. That's why we all should work across the country to make sure that we get out and vote. Look, if the low propensity Republicans vote, we will keep the majority in both the House and the Senate.
3: If people want to contribute to your campaign, and I think the early voting has already started, where do they go?
4: CalvertForCongress.com. And happy to take a contribution. That would be fantastic.
3: CalvertForCongress.com.
4: Right.
3: Okay, we only have about 90 seconds left, Congressman. The top issue, of course, is affordability. Please explain to me what the Democrats' position on affordability is, other than Medicare for all.
4: Well, they don't have a position on affordability other than saying that they're for affordability. That's about it. Look, people forget there was 8% inflation when Biden was president. It's half of that today. I mean, we are bringing this down. I know the American public isn't patient. Gas prices are high. I understand that. This is momentary. We've got to stick with it. We will get through this. Prices will come down, and we're going to be a better nation for it by having a strong national defense and great economic news across the country. I think we're doing quite well, but it hasn't got down to the public yet. They don't feel it.
3: CalvertForCongress.com, CalvertForCongress.com, CalvertForCongress.com, C-A-L-V-E-R-T. Congress, we have 20 seconds left. Did Trump support your opponent? Has he stayed out of it?
4: He stayed out of it. I don't blame him. A Republican-Republican race, there's no reason for him to get involved in that unless he feels strongly about it. And so we'll take care of it, and the selection will be over within a few weeks, and we get on with the business of this country.
3: Absolutely. Well, Congressman, thank you very much for coming on. By the way, we did reach out to your opponent in the issue of fairness. But, Congressman, thank you for coming on. CalvertForCongress.com. Throw something in the tip jar. You got it.
4: All right. Thanks, Larry. Appreciate it.
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8: Well, we are still waiting on the announcement from the World Health Organization and from health officials here in the United States regarding the potential plague outbreak that came from a lab in Siberia, where two individuals now have died from a test tube that ended up breaking at a biolab that was focusing on what? Gain of function. Now, I don't know how many times this has to happen before humanity begins to have a conversation that we probably shouldn't have these labs in the first place. But here we are again, just a month away from election season, 2 years left into the Trump administration's term. In a fear-mongering for the upcoming fall season with flu and respiratory illness season, along with the encouragement to get your next booster for the COVID-19 virus. I don't know about you, but it seems coincidental that everything seems to be happening the exact same way it happened the last time, and it's coming from a nation that we're an adversary with. And just like China, we're probably not going to find a whole lot of information about the spread of the virus or what the virus actually is until it's too late. So pull out the Lysol and the triple masking all over again, because it may just be the next order that we get from a World Health Organization. I'm Andy Hoosier with your Reasonable Minute of the Day.
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3: City Council. Guess how much they're paid? $245,000 a year, plus all sorts of perks. And often, they just don't even meet. The Committee on Homelessness went weeks without having a meeting. Not too shabby. And one of them, member of the City Council, is Nithya Raman. She's the one running against the mayor of L.A., and polls have her about 10 points ahead. She routinely opposed efforts to prevent homeless encampments in their districts. Opposed it routinely. After announcing her bid for mayor, all of a sudden she did a 180. Quote, when I'm mayor, if council wants to create new no camping zones, I'm not going to stand in the way, close quote, having stood in the way the whole time she'd been in council. Can you say useless? And you wonder what's wrong with this city. EJ is in Corona. EJ, you're in the Larry Elder Show. Thank you for calling.
11: Hey, Larry, how are you?
3: I'm well, sir. How are you?
11: I'm good. Beautiful Southern California day.
3: There it is. That's why we're still here.
11: Yes, sir. So everybody on the left calls us on the right racists, and Trump's a racist, and racist. Yet they support one of the biggest racist groups in the world, which are the Muslims. Now, not all Muslims, I know that. Okay, let me say that. But majority, they hate Jews. They hate anybody who is different than them. Everybody has to become Muslim in their philosophy to basically stay alive. And that's my, I mean, the Germans were hated the Jews. They called them racists and fascists and all that. Mm-hmm. Yet the leftists fawn all over Muslims, mosques, and now Newsom's created two Muslim holidays in the state of California, official state holidays, just to pander to the vote. And it's just so sickening. These people, they preach hate to America, death to America. They want to take over our country. Look what's happening in Europe. And people on the right, they just have a blind eye to it. It's unbelievable.
3: And EJ, I'll tell you, as far as I'm concerned, anybody that accuses Israel, whose military takes pains to avoid civilian casualties, of committing genocide, there's no other word for that other than anti-Semitism. It's ridiculous. It's absurd.
11: Exactly. It's just unbelievable. In our town here, it's just, you know, you see the population growing and growing, and these families walking around not assimilating to our community, but staying to themselves and huddled up together and having kids and quietly running for office and getting put on the water district boards and so forth and so on. And, you know, they're doing it. It's going to happen here.
3: Well, EJ, thank you very much for the call. In case you think EJ is painting with too broad a brush, I'll say it again. You've got Abdul El Sayed accusing Israel of engaging in genocide. You have AOC accusing Israel of engaging in genocide. Rashida Tlaib, Zohran Mamdani, and I can name several others, making the most asinine, ignorant claim that the IDF, the Israel Defense Force, is committing genocide in Gaza. We've had people talk about how they take pains to avoid civilian casualties, how Hamas embeds military installations underneath civilian schools and hospitals and daycare centers and mosques in order to inflict civilian casualties, to then stand up there with a straight face and accuse Israel of killing civilians when their goal is to get civilians killed so they can then claim that Israel is committing a war crime. It's a brilliant plan, given the stupidity of so many people who buy into it. There's no other word for that other than anti-Semitism. They were more cautious to avoid civilian casualties than our military was in the campaign against ISIS. We weren't accused of engaging in a genocide. We weren't accused of intentionally killing civilians. But Israel is. It's stunning that so many people embrace it. Anyway, thank you very much for the call. I appreciate it. 888-971-SAGE, 888-971-7243. Let's talk about the NYPD detective. His name is Jose Mercedes, speaks Spanish, survived a robbery in which two illegal aliens attacked him and stabbed him 10 times in the Bronx. He was off duty, cleaning the truck of his personal vehicle when the two men attacked him from behind. He told them in English and in Spanish he was a cop. He said they didn't care. Number 58.
12: I'm a police officer. The reason I'm a police officer is because I want to protect my community. And I want to arrest and bring to justice people that commit crime.
13: But how do you respond to people who use your situation to make blanketing statements that this is why people living in the U.S. should be?
12: My main concern is crime. I dedicate my life to investigating crime, and I think that it's very important to keep our community safe for all of us.
3: Now, the illegal immigrants were from the Dominican Republic. The NYPD cop is also of Dominican descent. And he was asked, what do you think about people using what you had to support their agenda to deport people? He said, I'm interested in crime. I want to solve crime. I want to stop crime. That's why I am a cop, he said. The suspects, D'Angelo Caraballo and Schneider Mejia, 25 and 24 respectively, allegedly fled to Massachusetts, where they were later arrested in a basement hideout. They're being held without bail and are expected to face attempted murder charges once extradited back to New York. 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
3: 888-971-SAGE, 888-971-7243. I am Larry Elder. Salem News Channel coming up. Tom Homan says he's going to triple down on making sure that ICE does its job in New York City, despite what Zoran Mamdani says. And Jeanine Pirro, the D.C. District Attorney, says that a new investigation is being opened up on Ilhan Omar. All of this and more, 888-971-SAGE. David is in Los Angeles. David, thank you very much for calling. I appreciate it.
18: Hi, Larry. I was calling because you have a tendency that whenever Trump is accused of something, you defer to Democrats as opposed to discuss Trump's issues on the merits. Like today, when you played the Javier Becerra quote, and instead of discussing whether or not Trump is racist, you just want to pass racist statements by Democrats.
3: Okay, all right, David. All right, David. Let's discuss whether Trump is. Let's discuss whether Trump is a racist. You make the case. What makes Trump a racist?
18: Well, Trump said that he wouldn't get a fair trial from a Mexican American judge because of his ethnicity and his ethnic background. That's textbook racism. That's saying that because someone is some race, he's not going to rule fairly on him.
3: Do you think if the judge were a conservative, a judge appointed by a Republican, he would have said the same thing?
18: You said possibly.
3: So probably not. He's probably talking about his ideology that he's a left wing person as opposed to him being Hispanic.
18: No, Donald Trump did not say that. Don't shift.
3: I didn't say he did. I didn't say he said that. I said you took that interpretation. I don't. I say that Donald Trump was probably talking about what he thought was his left wing bias as opposed to his ethnicity.
18: But that's not his words. His words were about his ethnicity.
3: Well, I'm talking about what I believe he meant.
18: He does
3: have a state of Secretary of State who happens to be Hispanic, so I guess he doesn't hate him. His name is Marco Rubio. Have you noticed that?
18: Yes, Trump practices tokenism.
3: Tokenism. So now that's textbook racism, my friend. David, what you just now did was textbook racism. Because Marco Rubio is a member of Trump's cabinet. He's a token. Wow. What is that?
18: You're saying
3: the same thing that Benny Thompson said when he referred to Clarence Thomas as an Uncle Tom. Doing the same thing. You're doing the same thing, David. You don't even realize you're doing it. You're doing the same thing. You don't even realize you're doing it.
18: But Larry, M.O., which is deflect to a Democrat.
3: All right, David. You gave me that example. Give me another example of what makes Trump a racist.
18: Do you agree that is a racist comment?
3: We just discussed it. Let's move to the next one. Give me something else.
18: No, I don't.
3: I told you I don't agree. Offer me something else.
18: Okay, so it's not racist to say that a Mexican-American judge...
3: You see, David, here's what's going on. You lost the argument. You don't want to move on because you can't think of anything else to back up your argument. Trump has Marco Rubio, who's a Hispanic, his Secretary of State. They're very close. So therefore, he doesn't hate Hispanics. I'm sure Trump was talking about the judge's ideology. So give me another example. You couldn't do it. Weak, David. And he's a token? Textbook racism, David. I'm Larry Elder.
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22: News this hour from Town Hall. I'm Keith Peters in Washington. Republican leaders are in red states urging the faithful to get out the vote for the midterm elections. House Speaker Mike Johnson was in Corpus Christi, Texas today. It's not just the race for Senate that's predicted to be close in Texas. Speaker Johnson says that many of the down-ballot races are nail-biters, too.
23: Every single vote's going to count. 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
22: Several of those close races are in South Texas, where Johnson was speaking.
23: They're counting on Republicans not voting in the midterm. They're trying to dissuade you from doing so with false narratives. Don't buy it.
22: The Vatican says Pope Leo XIV has been diagnosed with lung cancer.
24: The 71-year-old U.S.-born pontiff underwent surgery today to remove a growth from his lung. The Vatican said the surgery was successful and confirmed his diagnosis. Leo revealed plans for the surgery on Sunday during his prayer at St. Peter's Square. He said doctors recently discovered a nodule in his lung and that it was detected at a very early stage. I'm Chris Caraggio.
22: U.S. Ambassador to Greece Kimberly Guilfoyle announced her resignation today after the White House asked her to step down in the wake of revelations about her asking a donor for $100,000 to pay off her American Express bill.
25: Kimberly Guilfoyle making the announcement on her X page, thanking President Trump and saying serving as the U.S. ambassador to Greece has been the honor of a lifetime. She goes on to say, as for the recent allegations against me, these allegations are false, and I intend to vigorously defend my name, my reputation, and my integrity.
22: That's correspondent Laura Winters reporting. On Wall Street today, the Dow Jones Industrial Average down by 180 points, the NASDAQ lower by 41, the S&P declined 1. More on townhall.com.
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27: 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Harris County District Attorney's Office investigating an incident involving a construction worker in Houston allegedly struck by a vehicle driven by an Immigration and Customs Enforcement agent. In Galveston, a woman accused of attempting to sell her 12-year-old daughter for sex, 43-year-old Belis Milton charged with possession of child pornography. Houston City Controller Chris Hovland's clashing with the mayor over $2.6 million car washing contract. Hovland claims the contract, approved by the city council last week, invalid because his office did not certify. If you're headed out to Bush Intercontinental Airport this week, brace for delays, road repairs near terminals A and B. Early voting begins statewide October 19th. John Loretta, AM 1070, The Answer.
0: 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The Houston Texans in London at Wembley Stadium on Sunday, a Week 6 matchup with the Jacksonville Jaguars. Houston picking up their first win of the season Sunday, beating Tennessee. They're now 1-4. The Jaguars' defense allowing just 14 points per game. They're on a three-game win streak at 4-1 on top of the AFC South. Houston returning to London. They last played there in 2019. While the Cowboys will meet the Green Bay Packers at Lambeau Field Sunday, Dallas 2-3 after a home loss to Tampa Bay last Thursday. The Packers sit at 3-2. College football. Texas hosting the Florida Gators Saturday in Austin. The Longhorns are coming off a loss to Oklahoma. They're currently ranked 7th at 4-1. The Houston Cougars will host Oklahoma State. Both teams ranked in the top 25. The Cougars are 20th at 5-1 and have won 3 in a row. 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
3: 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I am Larry Elder. 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Bill Gates says AI changes the world more than all other previous technologies. We're going to talk about why there isn't a Palestinian state now and that there was never a Palestinian state. Homeland Security Secretary defends live streaming the execution of the Fort Hood mass shooter. Border Czar Tom Homan says he will triple down on Mayor Mamdani's threat to kick ICE out of New York City. D.C. U.S. Attorney Jeanine Pirro announces another investigation related to Ilhan Omar. Sophie Cunningham, the teammate of Caitlin Clark, responds to the argument that she should not be on the team next year because she's too disruptive. What are the Democrat plans to reduce affordability if they take back Congress? Kimberly Guilfoyle has resigned from her position as ambassador to Greece. I want to get back to this NYPD detective being stabbed in just a second. But first, a little more about what my friend David and I just discussed. And Dave, if you're listening, and I'm sure you are, I appreciate the fact that you listen to the show. You don't agree with me, but you call in. That takes cashews. It takes cashews to listen to people you don't agree with because it's just hard. It's hard emotionally. It's hard psychically. I have that same problem when I watch CNN, I watch The View, or watch what I now call BS Now. You hear stuff that you just really disagree with. It's hard to watch, hard to process. The fact that you do it, I appreciate it. And that you have the courage to call and challenge me when you feel I need to be challenged, I also appreciate that. But I want to say something, David. I had this conversation with other people who have referred to Trump as being a racist and will cite this, that, and the other. Trump insults a lot of people. Most of the people he insults are whites. Have you heard him tee off on Joe Biden, who's as white as an Idaho picket fence? Have you heard them tee off on Joe Biden? Sleepy Joe Biden, the auto pen, called him stupid. Nancy Pelosi, have you heard him tee off on her? Have you heard him tee off on Chuck Schumer? He calls a senator from Palestine. Have you heard him tee off on reporters he doesn't like, whether it's Jake Tapper or others? But you're offended when he tees off on somebody who's black or Hispanic. I guess you feel black Hispanic liberals bruise easily, but whites he tees off on can handle it, so you're not bothered by that? He's an equal opportunity insulter. But when he insults a black person, well, that's different. Call Maxine Waters low IQ. Well, she is pretty stupid, don't you think? Loud, angry, shrill. Has she achieved anything, accomplished anything? Her district, has it gotten any better? Meanwhile, Donald Trump has supported Byron Donalds, who's black, for governor of Florida. And Donald Trump has praised him. Says he's a superstar. Trump has praised Vivek Ramaswamy running for governor. Just did a rally in Ohio. But if he says something disparaging about a black person, oh my goodness, he's a racist. You see the problem here? Selective outrage. Double standard. Hypocrisy. Meanwhile, people of color on the left can make all sorts of disparaging comments, and they get a pass. Remember when Ayanna Pressley said, we don't need a brown face that doesn't want to be a brown voice. We don't need a black face that doesn't want to be a black voice. Meaning there's only one way to think. And if you don't, well, you're no longer a member of that race. You're a sellout, which is exactly what you just now said, David. You made the argument that because a Hispanic judge was disparaged by Donald Trump, he said he didn't feel he could get a fair trial. By the way, Trump said the same thing about the Manhattan jury that convicted him for somehow having a state charge tied to the labeling of the payments to Stormy Daniels as a campaign contribution, or as a legal expense, rather. He gets convicted somehow, some convoluted charge. He publicly said he didn't feel he could get a fair trial. Now, was that racist? He said the same thing about Jack Smith, the special counsel who investigated him for January 6th and for the documents. Jack Smith is white and felt that he was unfair to Trump. Trump felt he was unfair to him, disparaged him, said he was engaged in a witch hunt, vindictive, lawfare. So when Trump criticizes white people, white liberals, whom he believes are out to get him, that's okay. You may be offended by it, but it's not racist. But if he's black and he says the same thing, well, then that's racist. Does that make any sense whatsoever? And that's the best example you gave me. When I asked you for another one, well, you want to give another one. Right, well, David, again, I appreciate your calling, but I urge you to just think through what you just now said. And I'll make one more claim. When Donald Trump ran in 2016, I heard over and over and over again that Donald Trump was giving a dog whistle to white racists to come out and support him. Dog whistle. The town of over 100,000, as I pointed out before, that most voted for Donald Trump was Abilene, Texas. He got nearly 80% of the vote. The city is majority white, large Hispanic population, but I believe the largest group are whites. A few months after that election in 2016, Abilene, Texas, a city of 140 years old, voted for its first black mayor. And he won by double digits. Some dog whistle. And the last time President Trump ran, he received 20% of the black male vote. I can't think of the last time a Republican candidate got that kind of percentage of the black male vote. But obviously, they voted for a racist. They just didn't know it. They weren't smart enough to see that, I guess. Okay, let's move on. 888-971-SAGE. Back of this NYPD detective who survived being stabbed 10 times by two illegal aliens. Number 57.
2: They didn't care. They didn't care. I told them in English, I told them in Spanish, that I was a police officer. They didn't care.
3: I told them in English, I told them in Spanish, I was a police officer. They didn't care. This is a sanctuary state, by the way, and a sanctuary city where the NYPD is forbidden from cooperating with ICE. If that hadn't been the case, would these two people have been out on the street in the first place? Speaking of New York, Darlisa Avila Chevalier is the DSA candidate. She will likely win her general election. Wants to abolish ICE. Number 47.
5: So thank you so much for taking the time out of your busy day to come on the broadcast. We look forward to having you on, hopefully for better circumstances in the future. But thank you. What are some parting words you want to leave with the audience?
11: Hi, chat, and ICE, and abolish it. So.
5: Okay. All right. Well, thank you.
11: So it was good seeing you.
5: It's great seeing you.
3: That was Hassan Piker's podcast. The one who said that Hamas is 1,000 times better than Israel. The one who said that Orthodox Jews were inbred. The one who says, I wipe my bleep with the Constitution. The one who said, I don't really care about women being raped on October 7th. There she is on his podcast. But nobody would call him a racist. She said it doesn't matter that this gangbanger shot by ICE in New York had a violent criminal record. Number 48.
11: This incredibly cruel form of law enforcement that has nothing to do with their actual criminal history. It all has everything to do with where they were born.
5: Yeah. And the quote-unquote crime is a civil offense.
11: Exactly.
5: At least currently, as it stands, crossing the border without like the proper paperwork, in all instances, is considered a civil offense. Right. It's not a criminal offense, even though it's presented as one in American news. It's the administration makes it seem like that's the case. It's not. But the only time it ventures into the criminal offense territory is if someone...
3: It's deportable, my friend. You're in the country illegal. 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
14: This is Ed Morrissey of HotAir.com for Town Hall. Democrats had one job to do in this cycle. Don't be crazy. But rather than offer a rational alternative to Donald Trump, the party has embraced Marxist revolutionaries and sympathizers of radical Islam as endorsed candidates. And voters have noticed. A CBS poll from this summer indicated that 60% of Democrats held positive views of socialism. However, two successive polls from Center Square show a majority of voters have serious concerns about Democratic socialists taking control of the Democrat Party. This data shows Republicans have a real opportunity to get voters to deliver a harsh verdict on Democrats' embrace of Marxism. Republicans in every midterm race ought to be highlighting the danger of socialist control as the top issue in this cycle. There is an opportunity to push back the radicals to the fringe, and only a massive loss will force Democrats to purge the DSA. This is a real time for choosing. Choose wisely, and please make sure you vote. I'm Ed Morrissey.
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3: 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Lynn is in Glendale. Lynn, you're on the Larry Elder Show. Thank you so much for calling.
18: Hey, Larry. Big fan.
3: Thank you.
18: It was fun to meet you outside Equinox in Glendale one day as I happened to pull up, and I've loved you for many, many years. And I just wanted to say that this is so ridiculous that Donald Trump is a racist. He supported so many candidates of color, so to speak, and including, I just wanted to mention John James, who is the, I'm sure you know, the Republican gubernatorial candidate
3: right. In
18: Michigan.
3: Right.
18: Everyone keeps talking about Al-Sayed, but holy cow, this is a fabulous congressman who is now running for governor that Trump has supported for many years, mm-hmm. and he's wonderful. So anyway, just wanted to throw that out there, too, for that ridiculous caller a few minutes ago.
3: Well, Lynn, I appreciate that. And remember Donald Trump gave office space to Jesse Jackson when Jesse Jackson ran for president and praised him? He didn't endorse him, but he praised him, didn't dismiss his candidacy as foolhardy the way a lot of people did. And I've told you this before. There's a entertainment reporter named Liz Croykin, C-R-O-K-I-N, who before President Trump became president, covered him for some 10 years. She wrote a piece when he announced for his candidacy. And she said, I've been covering this man for 10 years. It is my job to dig up dirt on people. And believe me, if I had had any dirt on Donald Trump about him being a racist and a sexist and a homophobe and a bigot, I would have published it. Yet instead, people praised him, talked about his acts of generosity for which he did not seek any publicity. And how about all those rappers who loved him? All those rap songs that mentioned his name, because Trump rhymes with a lot of things, like it was an easy name to rap, to rhyme. They praised him. They wanted to emulate him. They liked his flash, they liked his dash, they liked his money. And then he runs as a Republican and all of a sudden becomes an SOB. Anyway, Lynn, thank you very much for the call. I appreciate it. Kevin is in Torrance. Kevin, you're on the Larry Elder Show. Thank you for calling.
9: Hello, Larry. Nice to meet you.
3: You too, Kevin.
9: I wanted to call and chat with you about Islam. I have sort of a unique experience. I lived in Saudi Arabia in 1995. And at the time, I was a very large person. And after a long trip there, I get a call when I'm in bed. Hey, I would like to meet you. You're a very large man. Turns out it was a fellow who said his family was the ruling family before the Saud family. Anyway, I got to meet a fair number of wealthy Sauds. We used to sit in a room with chairs all the way around the room, and I felt like I was being interrogated. And at the time, he was an admitted fundamentalist, tried to convert me to Islam. And when I left, it was around Christmas, he handed me a box. When I opened it, he said you would know what to do with it. It was silver and gold Mont Blanc pen. And I knew when I was leaving, because of the questions and stuff they were asking me, that I would never speak with them again.
3: Kevin, can you back up? What was the fascination with your size, with your being a large man? I don't get it.
9: He was into training as well. Hmm. So that sort of got me in the door with him. Mm-hmm. In fact, he bought me a thobe and a gutra. That's the headdress and sort of the long white dress that they wear.
3: Right. So when you say large man, you meant buff. You meant ripped.
9: Yes.
3: Okay.
9: Yes.
3: All right.
9: Yeah, I was.
3: You're being modest.
9: Well, no, I mean, you know, for them, I stood out.
3: Yeah.
9: You don't see that over there.
3: Mm-hmm.
9: Right. I, over here, there were guys bigger than me, but for them, I was very large. So, and that sort of got me in the door. But Saudi was not a nice place to be, and not because of the weather, but, you know, for example, when I traveled from Yanbu to Jeddah, I had to have a travel letter. There were checkpoints between the city I lived in and Jeddah.
3: Hmm.
9: I had to give up my passport for an agama. I saw that Islam is not so much a religion as it is a political ideology and a way to live. And I'm not Islamophobic. I have no phobia regarding Islam, but I see that it is antithetical to a constitutional republic.
3: Kevin, what were you doing there?
9: I worked on the Royal Saudi Air Defense System. Hmm. I worked on the computers that control it, and I also taught their officers how to use it.
3: We're off topic, but what is your take on the Iran war?
9: Well, from my perspective, Islam can never have a nuclear weapon. They'll use it.
3: Mm-hmm.
9: They value death where people who are Christians or Jews value life.
3: What is your take on the Houthis attacking that Saudi airport?
9: Well, I think they're trying to get attention, and I think our response should be swift and hard.
3: Mm-hmm.
9: Islam, for me, is from everything I see in the world, especially now, plus the experience I had, is kind of a cancer. And even in Saudi, there were the haves and have-nots. You had the wealthy, and then you had people that had nothing. And I'm kind of seeing that. You see that in Africa, where Islam has taken over. And I know in France they have ghettos where they live. This isn't good.

0: finish that war in a positive manner. We can't wait halfway through and decide we don't want to do this anymore. The Iranian Islamic Revolutionary Guard Corps is a radical terrorist organization that has deprived the Iranian people and the Persian people of their history and of a decent life. They have murdered, raped, tortured, assassinated, promoted, and promoted terrorism all throughout the world, especially in the region of the Middle East. They are a cancer on human existence. I remember as a young boy watching those walls of iron, November of 1979, watching the radical Islamic terrorists storm over the walls of our embassy, and 52 Americans held for 444 days. And ever since November of 79, the IRGC in Iran has done nothing but export terror.
1: He said, finish the job. I'm Larry Elder.
2: With SRN News, I'm Keith Peters in Washington. President Trump isn't saying if he's made a decision yet on possible strikes on Iran-backed Houthi rebels. Speaking to reporters outside the White House this morning, Trump only said the Houthis are behaving very badly when asked if he had made a decision. California Attorney General Rob Bonta is asking a federal judge to hold Martin Shkreli in civil contempt for allegedly violating a lifetime ban from the pharmaceutical industry. Shkreli, also known as Pharma Bro, was banned in 2022 after authorities accused him of using illegal tactics to block competition and drive up the price of a potentially life-saving drug used to treat parasitic infections. On Wall Street, the Dow down by 180 points, the NASDAQ dropped 41, the S&P lower by 1. More details at srnnews.com.
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1: The region of the Middle East. They are a cancer on human existence. I remember as a young boy watching those walls of Iron, November of 1979, watching the radical Islamic terrorists storm over the walls of our embassy and 52 Americans held for 444 days. And ever since November of 79, the IRGC in Iran has done nothing but export terror, murder, rape, oppression, and assassination to the region and to the world. And it's time it stops. Four decades is enough. The Iranian people have suffered enough. And I would say, Mr. President, put your cowboy hat on and get out there and kick some and get this done and done right.
0: 888-971-SAGE, 888-971-7243. I am Larry Elder. We are Salem News Channel. I want to get back to the conversation between Hassan Piker, on whose podcast the DSA candidate Darlisa Valle Chevalier appeared. And Hassan Piker said he didn't have a criminal record. He was just a in the country illegally. It's a civil offense. Number 48.
2: This incredibly cruel form of law enforcement that has nothing to do with their actual criminal history. It all has everything to do with where they were born.
3: Yeah. And the quote-unquote crime is again, it's civil. It's a civil offense.
2: Exactly.
3: At least currently, as it stands, crossing the border without like the proper paperwork, in many instances, in all instances, considered a civil offense. Right. It's not a criminal offense, right. Even though it's presented as one in American news. It's right. The administration makes it seem like that's the case. It's not. But the only time it ventures into the criminal offense territory is if someone comes back in after the first deportation, and that's even a relatively new criminal charge, like a criminal penalty that's carried with that. Having said that, what is the rap sheet for this person that Jessica Tisch is alleging is this criminal, and that like the ICE apprehension was valid for that perspective?
2: You know, I was just so angry as I was listening to it. I've like gone back to her remarks to make sure that I was like correct in our our statement about it, but like to me, it doesn't even matter, right? It doesn't even matter because the point is,
3: yeah, it doesn't.
2: A man was
3: this
2: shot.
3: Person.
0: Okay, so it doesn't even matter. His name is Oscar Belgal. February 22, according to court records, sold cocaine, fentanyl, crack cocaine to an undercover detective. Pleaded not guilty to 10 charges. Case remains open. 2023. Arrested and charged with robbery, pleaded guilty to grand larceny, received 5-year probation. Federal officers tried to arrest him on September 18, but he ran away, escaped into a building. Here is what the Secretary of Homeland Security, Mark Wayne Mullen, said about Mr. Belgal, number 60. Oh, I don't have it yet. Okay. Have that for you in just a second. Angie Nixon is the DSA candidate in Florida, and she wants, of course, to abolish ICE, number 45.
4: Accordingly, I got y'all back. I want to abolish ICE and make sure we are rerouting and redirecting those funds. Redirecting those funds to make sure we're modernizing the immigration system, because immigrants are welcome here, baby. Because this country was founded upon by indigenous people and immigrants, whether they came here willingly or they were forced, like my ancestors. And so immigrants are welcome here. But I need y'all to, do what y'all need to do to get your girl up there to Washington, D.C., okay?
0: Mamdani says he's going to kick ICE out of New York City, to which Tom Holman says, number 44.
5: All right. And finally, I just have to ask, when you hear the mayor of New York City, the largest city in the United States, call your organization ICE rotten to the core, when you hear people belittling the hundreds of thousands of unaccompanied children who came here, suggesting that they're all doing fine, does it make your blood boil?
6: Well, Keith, bottom line is ICE is enforcing laws that Congress enacted. Should any member of Congress want to compare ICE to the Nazis or racists or the secret police? Well, if we're racist for enforcing the law, what's that make you? You wrote the law. So we're not making this up. We're enforcing laws Congress enacted. We're enforcing laws that the American people voted for. President Trump, who's one of the greatest presidents of my lifetime, sitting in the Oval Office because of this issue. Promises made, promises kept. But let me add this. I just told you over 60% of everybody we arrest is a public safety threat. We've arrested and removed hundreds of thousands of criminal aliens from this country the last 2 years.
0: More on this when we come back. 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
12: 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Adams wrote, "Our Constitution was made only for a moral and religious people. It is wholly inadequate to the government of any other." Adams understood that self-government depended on much, much more than the document itself. It depended and was guided by faith, by virtue, by responsibility, and above all, by self-restraint. Because government can enforce laws, but it cannot create character. Our Constitution protects a free people, but our Constitution cannot create a moral people. It cannot create self-restraint. That's up to us.
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0: 888-971-SAGE, 888-971-7243. I am Larry Elder. We are Salem News Channel. So this candidate for Congress in New York talking to Hassan Piker. When he asked her what was his record, she said, I don't care what his record was. I shouldn't have shot him. Here's what the Homeland Security Secretary Mark Wayne Mullen said. Number 60.
19: And joining me now is the Secretary of the Department of Homeland Security, Mark Wayne Mullen. Secretary Mullen, thank you so much for being here. We appreciate it. Let's start by showing our viewers this NYPD video of the shooting. You can see Oscar Belgal in a parking spot. A plainclothes officer approaches the driver's side window with his gun drawn. Another plainclothes officer approaches by the driver's side headlight. Belgal then appears to try to reverse and try to drive away. One of the officers is banging on his window with a gun. So I understand that Oscar Belgal is in the country illegally, and he has a criminal record, including grand larceny. I guess the question I have is, do you see how for anyone, a bunch of men not clearly identified as with the government, as with ICE, banging on windows with a gun might cause anyone to flee? And I wonder, would it not be safer for the officers if they were clearly identified as with ICE?
20: Well, Jake, what you're not understanding is the full gravity of the situation. Oscar had already fleed once before, just a month ago. He knew that officers were looking for him. He understood that he was a wanted man. I mean, think about the guy's record. I'll read it here to you. He's got 4 charges of felony robbery, 2 charges of felony assault, felony larceny, misdemeanor assault, weapons possession, misdemeanor larceny, possession of stolen property, 2 felony charges for dangerous drugs, and a strong gang affiliation, which he has also wanted for possibly direct or indirect information on a CBP officer that was killed by his gang last year. This guy we knew was dangerous. We knew he was probably armed. He had fled from us before. We had taken every precaution possible to take, and for when us to approach his vehicle, we approached it and was giving lawful commands. What you're not hearing is the actual audio too. He knew exactly who we were. He decided to flee once again like he had done before. And so when someone tries to flee from us, they're making their decisions at that time. The truth is, this guy was an awful human being. He was a thug. He was a gangbanger. And he had only been in the country for 3 years, and he had this long of a rap sheet and had been released multiple times by New York State. At the same time, he was on probation. So you couldn't have got a worse of a worse thug than this, than Oscar is. And why is the media so outraged by this? It doesn't make any sense, because, Jake, remember, the week before, an NYPD officer in the Bronx, same area that this was at, was stabbed by 2 thugs, too, with extensive rap sheets that was released by New York back on the streets. Mm-hmm. They were also from the Dominican Republic, and not one person covered that. I don't think the media covered it. I know the mayor didn't go out and give some press conference about it. If anybody's going to be outraged, they should be outraged that these criminals are still running the streets when they should have been detained, because we put detainers on them and asked the state of New York to give them to us and let us ship them back out. So yeah. All 3 of these thugs, Oscar and the 2 individuals that stabbed the NYPD officer, all 3 of those individuals should have been deported years ago. But, of course, the state of New York is a sanctuary state, and this is the kind of criminals that are running wild.
19: Yeah, so.
0: Kind of a bit of news that is relevant, don't you think, Mr. Tapper? This is Border Czar Tom Holman on CBS News, number 16.
21: We looked at official ICE data, sir, and found that 57 people have died in the agency's custody so far under this administration. In fact, somebody was just reported to have died in ICE custody today by the agency. 2026 could set a new record high in the number of detainees dying. What is being done to prevent that? And I know one partial explanation is that more people are being detained, and so, tragically, more people are dying. But that can't be the only explanation, can it be?
22: How many people died during the Biden administration? How many people died in custody during the Biden administration? Do you know?
21: A significant number.
22: Do you know?
21: But this is going to be the highest year in 2026.
22: I'm just asking,
21: if the pace continues.
22: Do you know how many died during the Biden administration?
21: I don't have the data here, but...
22: Of course you don't. Again, it's another loaded question against the Trump administration. ICE has the highest detention standards in the industry. I hope your viewers go to ICE.gov and look at a section called detention standards. We have the highest detention standards in the industry, higher than any state or federal institution. Our deaths in custody are among the lowest of any state prison or Bureau of Prisons. Our numbers are up because our population has doubled in custody. We got over 70, I think the other day we had like 74,000 in custody. So we have more people in custody. And we're dealing with people from third world nations. Some of the first doctors they see are our doctors. And matter of fact, no one ever talks about how many lives that I saved in detention when they found a serious medical issue that the alien didn't even know about, and we treat. When I was ICE director, I think we spent almost $1 billion on medical care. Again, it's unfortunate and it's sad when anybody dies. I don't want to see anybody die, but we do everything we can to give them the best medical care that we can provide.
0: Now, wasn't that interesting? He asked him how many people died in ICE custody during the Biden administration. Guy just stared. Hom Holman, repeat the question. And the guy says, well, a lot. He had no idea what the number was, but he figured it was a lot because of the way Tom Holman said it. And Biden did not have to deal with a previous administration that allowed in millions and millions of illegal aliens. Unvetted, unvaccinated, some from prisons, some, as Donald Trump has said over and over again, from mental institutions. But he was unaware of that. Now, there are far more people in detention now as a result of the border being left wide open. And why have they died? Some of them have other illnesses. They were sick. Some of them committed suicide. But they were given food. They were given water. As he pointed out, their detention standards meet or exceed any of those of state prisons. Now, whether you're climbing the corporate ladder, launching a new project, or just looking for that extra edge, your brain is your most valuable asset. 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
0: 888-971-SAGE, 888-971-7243. I am Larry Elder, Salem News Channel. Coming up, we're going to discuss why there isn't a Palestinian state now and whether there ever was a Palestinian state. All of this and more next hour. Stick around, 888-971-SAGE. Jim is in Canadensis, Pennsylvania. Hope I'm pronouncing your city well.
5: Yes, that's me, Larry. How you doing, Jim?
0: I'm doing well.
5: Larry.
0: No, you're Jim, I'm Larry. We often get confused.
5: A little messed up. I was surprised it's funny. Gotcha. Okay. Hey, Larry, I was listening to you earlier about people calling Trump a racist. And I got to say this. They got everything backwards. I served in the Marine Corps at the end of the Vietnam War. And about half of my platoon, half of my company were black. And half of them were great guys. I became great friends with a lot of them. The other half were just the biggest bunch of racist pigs you'd ever want to meet. It seems in this country, white people are completely clueless that black people can be racist pigs, too. You see DEI, right? That's just racism against white people. It doesn't matter. It's still racism. It's not okay. They're pushing it. They're Democrats trying to push it through Congress and in the military. That's a disaster.
0: Mm-hmm.
5: You got cancel culture, BLM, the woke wackos, Antifa, most of the white people and the Democrats in Congress, they're the new face of systemic racism in present-day America. I mean, everything, and most of them, about 80% of them are white people. That's how stupid these people are. They have no idea what they're talking about. I was a geophysicist. I retired now, but I spent most of my time working on cargo ships in the merchant marine because I couldn't work an 8-to-5 job. It was too boring. I've been to Africa about 100 times to about 30 different countries over there. Every African I've ever met, which was thousands of them, biggest dream was to come to America. Now, if we're the biggest bunch of racist pigs that white people on the far left make us out to be,
0: right,
5: why the hell would they want to come here? You know, I mean, why they want to come here? When Biden opened the border for 4 years, why weren't people of color crossing the border going to Mexico to get away from us,
0: mm-hmm,
5: you know?
0: Mm-hmm.
5: These people on the far left are the new face of systemic racism in present-day America. They're just as bad as the KKK was 100 years ago. Anyway, any questions, Larry?
0: No, I have no questions. I just listening. Look, there was a poll done by Rasmussen. He did it a couple times over a couple years. Ask Hispanics, whites, Asians, and blacks, of these four groups, which group is the most likely to be racist? Whites said blacks. Hispanics said blacks. Asians said blacks. Blacks said blacks. Now, nobody said the majority of blacks were racist, just which of these groups is more likely to be racist. They asked it twice, and the results were the same. Whites said blacks were the most likely to be racist. Asians said blacks were the most likely to be racist. Hispanics said blacks were the most likely to be racist. And blacks said the same thing. Not saying the majority of blacks are racist. I've never said that, never come close to saying that. But to act as if only white people are racist... Are you kidding me? What would I know? I'm the black face of white supremacy, right? 888-971-SAGE. Do not leave town.
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23: Welcome to Seculo. It's Tuesday. We made it back here, and there are some major updates in the Ilhan Omar raid. You know, this got actually a lot more attention than I thought. I had a lot of people messaging me yesterday, talking to me about it, and just regular life saying, do you think anything is going to come up from this? What do you think? Is it politically motivated? Is it not? What could it possibly actually be? Of course, all of the sources yesterday were saying it had to do with immigration paperwork that was filled out and filed by her father decades before, when she was a child. And now we have this raid happening from the DHS. And also we have statements not only from Representative Omar, but we also have statements from President Trump and from Vice President Vance. We're going to get to all of those coming up. But I think we should at least start with what came out of Ilhan Omar. Jordan is here. He hasn't been able to address this on air yet. So Jordan Seculo joining us. So let's see what Ilhan Omar had to say first.
25: Yep.
23: And then let's talk this out. So I think we put it up on the screen. I believe it's her statement came out just shortly after. It said, I'm okay. Make no mistake. This is an attempt to target political enemies and weaponize federal law enforcement. Okay, we can pause there for a second. I told you that's exactly what she was going to say. And look, I would have probably if I was her as well.
25: Yeah,
23: it's the smart move.
25: President Trump did when they.
23: That's what I said.
25: Actually, we might have used more extreme language with Mar-a-Lago. Now, even less precedent there because he was a former president. We're talking about a current member of Congress who might have committed fraud on the United States government.
23: And I said, you know, this is going to be a moment to be able to use it, and it may backfire in the sense of this becomes like President Trump getting arrested, where she can now market with this. For 10 years, Trump has targeted me with baseless lies and smear campaigns. This is just the latest escalation in his campaign of political intimidation. I will not be silenced. Again, not exactly a shocking statement. It actually is precisely what I would probably have advised her to say if I was on that.
25: Say this, you know, there's been a lot of talk about, and we've talked about it before too, because FBI kind of has this policy. It's not official policy. It's not the law that 60 days out from a general election, you don't take action against elected officials that could potentially sway the electorate. Here's what I think here is very easy. Ilhan Omar is going to get reelected, regardless of DHS or and DOJ signing off on it, a judge signing off on a warrant to search her property.
23: There's nobody, so really,
25: I think they actually abided by that policy, because the policy doesn't say you can't do it at all. It says if it's going to impact the results of how people may vote in election. And I think in this case, in her district, which she's won, I think, three times already, overwhelmingly, she might have a bigger turnout. I think the DOJ, the judge, and Department of Homeland Security can say, actually, yeah, we looked at that policy. That was not going to be the result of this. This is not like Jim Comey coming out 3 days before the election and saying, oh, we got to look at the computer again. We think there's more Hillary Clinton emails. And then coming back like, 4 or 5 hours later in that day, which was one of the biggest days. I remember we went back on air. We were playing golf and left the golf course, went back on air. And he said, no, there was nothing there. That is, again, that definitely affected. I mean, how many votes? Because so many votes are early, we don't know. But the idea here that this was going to damage her ability to fundraise, campaign, or get reelected, the answer is no. So I think that policy, actually, you could make a case that policy was not even the policy itself, which is not binding, wasn't broken.
23: Well, in the next segment, I'd like to discuss also what it could look like in riling up a base on the other side, even for the other elections that are happening.
25: Sure.
23: Because I think that's interesting. And we